0: RNI Director Bill Pulte faced intense pushback and led to a standoff in Congress over the renewal of the foreign intel powers. ABC's Jay O'Brien has more.
1: Bill Pulte earned Trump's favor when he was and still is the director of a federal housing agency, and he used his perch there to push for mortgage fraud investigations into some of Trump's political opponents. All of that to say that left a very bad taste, as you would imagine, in the mouths of Democrats, who have said if Bill Pulte, a true Trump loyalist here, is in any way close to the nation's intelligence apparatus, they're going to be a no on this critical spy law.
0: The man charged with killing former Minnesota House Speaker Melissa Hortman and her husband last June changed his plea to guilty in federal court today, admitting to the attacks. Vance Bolter also shot and injured Democratic State Senator John Hoffman and his wife. ABC's Armando Garcia has more.
2: The Hoffmans survived the attack. They were actually in court today and released this statement, saying in part, while the legal process may provide accountability, true healing requires something more from all of us. Now, Belter faces two consecutive life sentences, an additional 40 years in federal prison. He's still facing state charges, but he's pleaded not guilty.
0: World Cup fever building after Mexico's first match today, winning over South Africa. Tomorrow night, the U.S. hosts Paraguay in Los Angeles. 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
3: These statements have not been evaluated by the FDA. This product is not intended to diagnose, treat, cure, or prevent any disease.
0: In Northern California, fire crews are responding to a huge blaze at a medical manufacturing and distribution facility in Tracy, southwest of Stockton. Medline, in a statement, confirmed that the fire is occurring at their distribution site and says all Medline employees on site and personnel are accounted for. Thick black smoke billowing from the burning buildings. Authorities have also issued respiratory alerts and blocked off roads impacted by the smoke. And there is also an existing red flag warning in the Central Valley with temperatures in the 90s. In Southern California, Pasadena police say a so-called horseplay incident between two officers led to one person being injured.
7: Two officers were allegedly playing with their guns when one went off. In newly released dash cam video, as one officer is pulling into the Pasadena Police Department garage, another officer at the back of his patrol SUV pulls out his gun and points it, seemingly jokingly, at the officer pulling in. The officer pulling in then pulls out his gun again, seemingly jokingly, but the gun fires. The bullet went through the windshield and hit the first officer in the shoulder. It happened last September, but just now has become known publicly. The chief calls it horseplay or failing to follow safety rules. The officer who was shot has recovered. The chief says the officers involved were disciplined. Alex Stone, ABC News.
0: Severe storms are once again targeting parts of the Midwest with the threat of heavy winds and possible tornadoes the concern. Michelle Franzen, ABC News.
8: Sentences handed down in a fatal drug case, and the community mourns the loss of a local leader.
9: This is the KGMI Afternoon News with Kathy O'Shea.
8: Well, good afternoon to you. It is 5:05, and I'm Kathy O'Shea. Let's take a look at your commute. Northbound I-5 from between Samishway to Sunset is a little heavier than normal. It looks like traffic is still moving. And there doesn't seem to be any incident in particular there, but be advised that the traffic is a little bit heavy between Samishway to Sunset. That's on the northbound. Southbound looking good all the way between the border and Mount Vernon. And the guide, well, it has a little bit of congestion in the usual spots, but otherwise it's flowing. The world kicks off today, and the KGMI Daily Poll asked, how much do you expect to follow the action? Nobody said they expect to enjoy the local watch parties. 1% said, I'm a hardcore fan. I hope to see as many games in person as possible. Another 1% says, I hope to see a game or two in Seattle or Vancouver. And another 1% says, I'm not a fan, but I'll probably bet some money on the games. 3% of you said the block party sounds like more fun than watching a game. 6%, I'll watch some games, but I still don't understand the rules. 10% of you said, I'm a fan and I'll be watching on TV. And in the vast majority, 78% of us said, I'm not a soccer fan. If you'd like to participate in the KGMI Daily Poll, really simple to do. All you have to do is point your browser and head on over to our website, mybellinghamnow.com. The community is mourning the loss of a local leader and a former law enforcement officer. The Whatcom County Sheriff's Office announced today that Nooksack Mayor Kevin Hester passed away from cancer on Tuesday while surrounded by his family. Hester spent more than 30 years with the Sheriff's Office, serving as a detective, lieutenant of the Drug Task Force, and chief of investigations and support services, among other roles. He retired in 2021 and was elected mayor of Nooksack later that year. In a social media post, the Sheriff's Office praised Hester's leadership, integrity, and unwavering commitment to his community, saying he leaves behind a legacy that will not be forgotten. The city of Nooksack has declined to comment at this time. A Ferndale woman has been sentenced in connection with a fatal overdose from 6 years ago. KGMI's Jason Upton has more.
10: Court records state 60-year-old Sheila Johnson will spend just over a year in prison after pleading guilty to dealing cocaine. KGMI previously reported that she was arrested in August 2020 following a months-long investigation into the overdose death of 31-year-old Evan Parberry the previous March. Johnson initially faced manslaughter and controlled substance homicide charges for providing the cocaine that Parberry ingested before he died. But the charges were reduced after she agreed to a plea deal where she will testify at the upcoming trial of Kim Ribble, who was also implicated in Parberry's death. Ribble's jury trial is scheduled for August 3rd, where she faces manslaughter and controlled substance homicide charges for allegedly arranging the sale of fentanyl pills that killed Parberry. The third man who dealt the pills, Brzedrick Jamerson, was sentenced to over 8 years in prison in 2023. Jason Upton, KGMI News.
8: A heat wave is still on track to heat the region towards the end of the weekend. The National Weather Service has issued a heat advisory for most of western Washington, including Whatcom and Skagit counties, from Sunday morning through early Tuesday. Forecasters are predicting what would be record-breaking temperatures to reach the mid-80s on Sunday and Monday. There's currently projected to be a moderate heat risk across the region on both those days. The warm and dry conditions will also bring a heightened risk of fires. Breezy and cooler conditions are expected to settle in by Tuesday. A major traffic diversion for drivers south of Bellingham has been postponed. WashDOT says the temporary bypass road for southbound I-5 traffic has been rescheduled to 8 p.m. next Monday, June 15th. The two-lane bypass near Chuckanut Creek was originally scheduled to begin today, but WashDOT says crews need more time to prepare. The bypass will be in effect through September while crews rebuild the southbound lanes to install a new fish-passable culvert. The temporary route uses just part of Old Samish Road, which has been closed to through traffic since late April and isn't expected to reopen until the end of the year. Northbound traffic was also scheduled to shift to a temporary two-lane bypass on Monday, but the change will now be pushed back to a later date. KGMI News Time is 5:10. We'll take a look at your weather coming up next.
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8: Well, we have a beautiful stretch of weather ahead across Whatcom County. Expect clear skies tonight, then plenty of sunshine tomorrow with temperatures climbing into the low 70s inland. The warming trend continues through the weekend with highs pushing into the 80s and even upper 80s by Sunday and Monday. With the warmer, drier weather, wildfire concerns will be increasing, especially in grassy areas. For now, though, no watches, warnings, or advisories are in effect. Well, actually, there is a heat advisory for Sunday through Tuesday. I need to correct that. So it's going to be hot. You need to stay cool. Overnight lows should be about 50 under mostly clear skies. 73 is a predicted high tomorrow, and it's going to be sunny Saturday, 82. Currently, 69 in Linden, 71 in Everson and Ferndale, 67 in Blaine, and in Bellingham, it is 69 degrees at KGMI.
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8: KGMI News Time is 5:13. The Department of Ecology is inviting public comment on the modification of a permit for the city's Post Point wastewater treatment plant. Adoption of the National Pollutant Discharge Elimination System would implement new conditions necessary to regulate the plant's discharge of nutrients. Nutrients like nitrogen, which are discharged from wastewater treatment plants into Puget Sound, contribute to low oxygen levels. This permit would regulate the plant's wastewater, ensuring that it's treated and meets applicable water quality standards before it's released into surface water. Ways to comment or request a public hearing can be found on the Department of Ecology's website. Traffic on local roads may be getting busier as the FIFA World Cup gets underway. Whatcom County Public Works warns travelers could see heavier traffic more than usual through early July as matches take place in Seattle and Vancouver, B.C. The soccer tournament coincides with an already busy summer travel season, so anyone on the road is encouraged to plan for delays and keep up to date on current road conditions. WashDOT's real-time travel map provides the latest impacts to I-5 and state highways, while the U.S. Customs and Border Protection website has current wait times at ports of entry. The World Cup kicked off in Mexico earlier today, and the U.S. plays its first match against Paraguay at 6 p.m. tomorrow. Vancouver will host its first match on Saturday night before the action comes to Seattle on Monday afternoon. Well, language can oftentimes be a barrier between police and those on the scene of a crime. However, as ABC's Sherry Preston reports, in one community, they've introduced something that can help.
15: In Renton, Washington, police officers have a new tool aimed at improving communication during encounters with those who don't speak English. This is what it sounds like.
16: Language set to Spanish.
17: Hello, I'm Officer Vanderhoek with the Renton Police. How can I help you?
15: Everybody Cam can now translate into 56 different languages. They're hoping to use it during the World Cup as it approaches Seattle. Sherry Preston, ABC News.
8: The average salary in Washington has nearly eclipsed $100,000 a year. The State Employment Security Department reports Washington's average annual wage rose to $99,810 in 2025. That was more than $4,000 higher than 2024, reflecting a near 5% increase. According to the U.S. Bureau of Labor Statistics, the Consumer Price Index, a key measure of inflation, grew by just over 3% in the Seattle area over the same period. Washington saw its largest wage gains in the professional, scientific, and technical services industry, along with finance, insurance, and information. It won't be clear how much King County's higher-paid workforce inflated the state average until county-level data is made available later this month. Over 200 laws took effect in Washington today. Here's a look at just some of those new rules. Impersonating a police officer in Washington can now count as a gross misdemeanor. State legislators bolstered Washington's Voting Rights Act this session with two laws that protect against what they call voting discrimination tactics. Another voting law forces auditors to take measures to verify a voter's address is accurate, among other changes. Some new protections for students are in effect, preventing school staff from restraining or isolating students without parental and medical consent. Another controversial law forces supportive housing options to be available in residential areas, while another requires flood risk to be disclosed to prospective renters. A guidebook for how to handle finances in the wake of the penny's demise now available for retailers in the state, as people are now asked to round up or down to the nearest nickel. And gambling at tribal casinos on college sports is now allowed. KGMI News Time is 5:17. Sports is up next. Stay with us.
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19: Good afternoon, I'm Joe Tien. The FIFA World Cup is officially underway. Mexico beat South Africa 2-0 in Mexico City this afternoon to kick off the largest World Cup in history. Czechia is set to play South Korea in the next match at 7 o'clock tonight. U.S. takes the field tomorrow night with its opening game against Paraguay at SoFi Stadium in California. The match starts at 6 o'clock with Bellingham's first official fan zone watch party taking place at Trackside Beer Garden on the downtown waterfront. Canada is also playing Bosnia-Herzegovina at noon tomorrow in Toronto. Vancouver will host its first match on Saturday night before the action comes to Seattle on Monday afternoon. The Mariners are currently playing the Orioles with a chance to clinch the series. The M's couldn't get their bats going in a 7-2 loss last night. Jackson Holliday hit a grand slam for Baltimore, and Seattle managed just four hits as the Orioles picked up their first win of the series. George Kirby gave up three runs while striking out 10 through six innings in the loss. Brian Wu and the Mariners will look to rebound tonight, while the Orioles will play for a draw in the final leg of their four-game series. The game is already underway over on KPUG. The Bells are also looking to earn a series win tonight, but they're coming off an incredible comeback victory. Bellingham rallied from a six-run deficit in the ninth inning to stun Nanaimo 11-10 last night. Dylan Moss got the ninth starter with a two-run home run before Bryce Johnson walked it off with a two-run single to cap off a seven-run frame. With the win, the Bells pulled their record above 500 and now sit just a game behind the Night Owls for second place in the North Division. They'll look to win the series tonight at Joe Martin Field. First pitch is at 6:35. Speaking of improbable comebacks, the Knicks pulled off an all-timer at Madison Square Garden last night. New York rallied from a 29-point deficit in the third quarter to shock the Spurs 107-106 in the largest comeback in NBA Finals history. Knicks forward OG Anunoby had a game-winning tip-in with a single second left to deliver the win in front of a frenzied home crowd. They now lead the series 3-1 and sit a win away from securing their first championship since 1973. The Spurs will look to keep their season alive on Saturday when the series heads back to San Antonio for Game 5. Meanwhile, the Golden Knights and Hurricanes are currently playing in Game 5 of the Stanley Cup Finals, with that series tied at 2 games apiece. The Storm's early season woes persisted last night. They fell to the LA Sparks 88-83 to drop their 7th straight game.

0: sophomore Storm star Neka Ogwumike scored 24 points in her return to Seattle to lead the Sparks. All five starters for the Storm scored in double figures. They'll look to snap their skid tomorrow night when they host the Golden State Valkyries. And that's KGMI Sports.
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1: It is shaping up to be a classic early summer weekend in Whatcom County. After a clear and mild night tonight, Friday brings more sunshine and temperatures in the 70s. The real heat arrives late in the weekend, with many areas reaching the mid-80s on Saturday. And Sunday and Monday could even be in the upper 80s. Officials are also watching for elevated fire danger as dry conditions continue. No rain in the forecast. Temperatures should ease back a bit by the middle of next week. We are going for an overnight low of 50 degrees under mostly clear skies. Going to be sunny tomorrow. 73 is the predicted high. Saturday, 82. That's when the heat begins. 86 on Sunday and 86 on Monday. Currently, we've got 71 degrees in Linden and Ferndale, 72 in Everson, Blaine, 69, and Bellingham, 69 degrees at KGMI.
6: 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This is Phil George. 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Well, join me every Saturday and Sunday at 1 p.m. right here on KGMI for the Aging Hour. We'll answer your questions, we'll talk about aging, and we'll have a little fun along the way.
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8: All right, well, we got a big celebration coming up. Mount Baker Theater is celebrating its centennial anniversary this upcoming year, and they just released their lineup for the 2026-2027 season. With me today, I got Lauren O'Grady, Marketing Director over at Mount Baker Theater, along with John Van Keppel, Interim Executive Director. Guys, thank you so much for joining us here on the Afternoon News.
9: Thanks for having us.
10: Happy to be here. Thanks for inviting us.
8: Really appreciate it. So, you know, this is big. This is 100 years of the Mount Baker Theater. When you're putting this lineup together, what's a big focus of what you want to get out there on the stage? John, we can start with you here.
10: You know, I think the big focus is, like, we want to be inclusive and represent the whole community. We want everybody to know that they're invited and included. And we have a lineup of things that are attractive to people from all walks of life. And so we want to be sure that people know that this is a community space, that we want them to come and be

0: wild and enjoy live performances.
1: Yeah, Lauren, I believe there's, what, 35 main stage acts and possibly more coming. This is, what, the biggest season in Mount Baker Theater history?
2: It is. It's the biggest launch. So the most shows we've had at a season announcement, and then we'll add shows throughout the year, which is exciting. And our program director, Renee, shout out Renee, absolutely killed it. Like John said, she made sure she got a little bit of every genre. So there's a little bit for every single person on there. And then there's 6 Broadway shows. Everyone always loves a Broadway show, so that's exciting.
1: All right, awesome. So, hey, let's give us an idea of what we got here on the lineup. What do we start off with? When is it?
2: Oh my gosh, first show of the season, July 2nd, sold out show for Modest Mouse, which is going to be awesome to kick it off. And then we have a little bit of a break and we come back in September for Tower of Power. And then it just is kind of nonstop until the springtime. November, December, the fall time is absolutely crazy at the theater. We just have like back-to-back shows with comedians, public speakers. And then let's see, our first Broadway show is in November, and that's going to be Waitress.
0: Cool. And the other thing that the reason we're not having very much activity in July and August is we're getting new seats for the whole theater.
2: Mm-hmm.
0: So we've been working. We've got a grant to be able to replace all of those seats. So people are going to come in September and enjoy our centennial season with new seats. And we also have the Wurlitzer organ that is being rebuilt as we speak. It's a 100-year-old organ. I think there's about 10 or 12 in the United States.
2: Oh, yeah, if even. Let alone in the original building. Like, the Mount Baker Theater was built for this organ, so it's really cool.
0: So that is being restored, and we're actually, we found a copy of the original movie that was shown 100 years ago, which the theater was built for, a silent movie. And so we'll be showing the movie Slide.
2: Kelly Slide.
0: Kelly Slide. Mm-hmm. And we will have an organist who is creating a score just for that movie and for the Mount Baker Theater. So we're really thrilled. We've got some really big, fun things.
1: Oh, how cool is that? Is that going to be on the exact day that it was first shown?
2: April 29th, 2027, 100 years ago, the theater opened showing the exact same film. Granted, tickets won't be 35 cents, but it'll still be really cool.
1: Wow, that's super cool. So when you guys think about, you know, celebrating this just long storied history of Mount Baker Theater, like, you know, what do you want to do for that? How are you going to like kind of translate what it's meant over these years and build that into this lineup that you guys are putting out over the next year?
0: Well, Lauren has, I mean, she's really a brilliant marketing director, so she can tell you what she's pulled together for us.
2: Yeah, I mean, outside of our shows, which are absolutely going to kick butt and be awesome, we're working on trying to document what the theater is doing right now. So if you have a cool story about the Mount Baker Theater, I know some people have performed on the stage there. We get a lot of dance schools. We're trying to collect those stories and make sure that we're adding to the historical records as much as we are pulling from them. So we've been working with the Walk Museum to find photos of what the downtown Bellingham skyline looked like 100 years ago, how everything shifted, but the Mount Baker Theater stayed the same. But we're also, like I said, trying to document what we're doing now. So in 100 years, when people are looking around like, this is such a cool building, we can share what we were doing and how we were celebrating it.
0: So we're collecting, you know, 100 stories for 100 years. So we're going to see how this theater has impacted people's lives here. So from people's first dates at a movie that they came here for, one friend of mine that I was talking with, he got introduced to Rocky Horror Picture Show at the Mount Baker Theater. So everybody has a memory, and we'd like mm-hmm. to hear what those memories are and collect them. So if they want to, if they have a story to share, they can go to our website and
2: they can go to their website, learn more about the history, and submit what they.
0: Yeah.
1: Fantastic. Again, talking with Lauren O'Grady and John Van Keppel with Mount Baker Theater. The centennial celebration coming up. Season kicks off in July, and a little bit of a break then to get some new seats in to celebrate 100 in style, mm-hmm. but a whole lot after that. You know, talking about some of the highlights of the lineup, John, what's something that gets you really excited? Some of these acts that we're going to be seeing over the next year?
0: I really like some of the things that we do here are bringing in some of the cultural commentators. So like David Sedaris is going to be here, and he's so much fun and bright and funny. And then I like Peter Sagal from Wait, Don't Tell Me is going to be here. I'm really looking forward to those. But I love the Broadway shows. I mean, you just get transported in a Broadway show. You forget everything that's going on in the world and just get to enjoy the moment. And we've got some great musicians coming that are going to be really fun to listen to. Mm-hmm. Some old timers and some new ones from Tower of Power and Herb Alpert and the Tijuana Brass.
1: Yeah.
0: So we have some really, at Modest Mouse, we've got some great stuff
1: coming. Mm-hmm. Yeah, you guys mentioned you have 6 Broadway shows coming to this one. How do you determine which ones you get to bring over here to Mount Baker? What's that process like?
2: You know, we can't really speak on that because, like I said, it's our program director who does an absolutely amazing job, but she scored 6 really incredible shows that are

0: tickets as they come up for new shows, that's a great way to do it. But otherwise, Monday, July 6th, after the 4th of July holiday, tickets will be on sale.
1: Perfect. And what's the best way for people to stay on top of this? New shows coming out throughout the rest of the year. How can people figure out what's going to be coming up?
0: You can go to our website, mountbakertheater.com, which will have all the information. You can sign up for our weekly newsletter every Monday. But you can also follow us on social media. And that's also a really cool way to learn more about the shows, because the artists will be tagging us, letting us know what they're working on, what's going on. So if you kind of want to see a sneak peek of what all of the performers are doing before they arrive in Bellingham and get a better sense of the show, that's a great way to do it. And we're Mount Baker Theater on Instagram and Facebook.
1: Perfect. Awesome. Anything else you guys need to note? 100 years of Mount Baker Theater. Something that people just have to know about the lineup we're going to be seeing this coming year?
2: No, just look through our the brochure, look through the website, find out what has your name on it, and get a ticket and come and really enjoy knowing that they're sitting under the legacy of 100 years and looking forward to the next 100.
0: Yeah. Thank you to everyone listening who's come to a Mount Baker Theater show and helped support us. You're part of the reason why we're getting to celebrate this 100th season is because you guys have supported us for this long. So thank you.
1: Yeah, big landmark here for the Mount Baker Theater, a big lineup to boot. And hey, share your story. Go to the Mount Baker Theater website. Talk about what it's meant to you, some experiences, all that. Get to them. And this is super cool. So thank you guys for joining us. And Lauren O'Grady, Marketing Director with Mount Baker Theater. John Van Keppel, Interim Executive Director, celebrating 100 years of the Mount Baker Theater. Thanks, guys.
0: Thank you.
2: Thanks so much.
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4: Yeah, Loney with your money now. Traders on prediction platform Polymarket think there is a good chance that SpaceX will rise on its debut in the public markets and that it could close with a market cap of over $2 trillion. That would put the space company in a rare group of just five other companies above $2 trillion, including NVIDIA, Apple, Alphabet, Microsoft, and Amazon. Visa said it has embedded its payment network into ChatGPT, empowering the chatbot to independently shop and complete transactions on behalf of its user. It means AI agents can not only recommend products, but complete the purchase on the user's behalf at potentially any merchant that accepts Visa. Wall Street went sharply higher after President Trump suggested a peace deal with Iran was very close. The Dow Industrials up 930 points, ending the session at 50,848. NASDAQ picked up 640 points. S&P 500 added 127. And that's your money now.
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8: It's nice out there now, but it's going to get hot real soon. We've got a beautiful stretch of weather ahead across Whatcom County. Expect clear skies tonight, then plenty of sunshine tomorrow. Temps climbing into the low 70s. The warming trend continues through the weekend, though, and doesn't really want to stop. The highs pushing into the 80s by Sunday and Monday. With the warmer, drier weather, of course, wildfire concerns will be increasing, especially in grassy areas. And there will be a heat advisory Sunday morning through Tuesday evening. So keep that in mind when you plan your weekend and early week. Overnight lows should be about 50 degrees under mostly clear skies, 73 tomorrow and sunny. Currently 71 degrees in Linden and Ferndale, 72 in Everson, 69 in Blaine, and here in Bellingham, 68 degrees at KGMI.
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2: Good evening. It is 5:37 and I'm Kathy O'Shea. Let's take a look at your commute. Still a little bit heavy on traffic northbound I-5 between approximately Samish Way and Sunset, but it is moving. There are no incidents and it's less congested than it was this time at the top of the hour. So it's not looking bad. And the guide, well, it's got its usual congestion right around I-5 going northbound, but otherwise, everything's looking good for your commute. President Trump is now backing away from hitting Iran very hard. ABC News White House correspondent Karen Travers explains.
3: The president had said that earlier today, indicating that the strikes that we've seen over the past 2 days would continue, saying that the U.S. would strike Iran very hard. Now, in the last hour, he has posted on social media that he is canceling the plans to move forward with those strikes based on the fact that discussions with Iran have been brought to what he says are the highest level of Iranian leadership and approved.
2: The president held an event at the White House proclaiming that he believes a deal could be signed with Iran by the weekend as the final details come together. Just hours after FISA extension efforts failed in both the House and the Senate over the acting nomination of Bill Pulte for Director of National Intelligence, President Trump announced the nomination of U.S. Attorney for the Southern District of New York and former SEC Chairman Jay Clayton to take his place as the president seeks a way forward with Congress. ABC's Catherine Folders explains.
4: Of course, the House and the Senate have both left, so we'll have to see. But this is what's very clear about this, is this is Trump and the White House understanding that FISA wasn't going to get through by the end of the week, and that even though Trump was saying that Bill Pulte would serve in an acting role, that really wasn't going to do him any favors on Capitol Hill. He needed to make a decision, and he needed to make a decision on this quickly.
2: President Trump expressed rather full confidence in Clayton, calling him an incredible talent. New details about the plan to build President Trump's D.C. Arch, with workers facing 20-hour days. A lawsuit seeking to stop the project. Here's ABC's Andrea Fujii with more.
5: New renderings of what President Trump's triumphal arch will look like. Trump announcing construction crews will work 20 hours a day for up to 3 years to finish it before he leaves office. The 250-foot arch will be just outside Arlington National Cemetery.
2: A lawsuit is asking a federal judge to block that plan, arguing the arch should be approved by Congress. As the White House prepares to make its final preparations for the American 250 celebrations complete with an outdoor UFC fight, a lawsuit is in place to stop that event, calling it a deeply corrupt use of public land to benefit the president and his allies. ABC News legal contributor James Sample says this is not a new fight for the administration at this stage.
6: On numerous occasions, especially since in Trump 2.0, we've seen the administration just press ahead, the executive branch doing things, taking action first, and then essentially saying, we'll litigate later, rather than going forward with the permitting process. It's the old adage about better to ask for forgiveness than permission. In this case, they're not asking for forgiveness. They're just saying it's too late to challenge.
2: The White House responded that the plaintiffs are basically bystanders who essentially have no standing to sue in federal court. Four numbers that have gotten the attention of law enforcement have seemingly been burned into the grass on the National Mall in Washington, D.C. ABC News national correspondent Stephen Portnoy has more.
7: From above, the pattern appears to show the numbers 8647 in brown grass on the National Mall. In a statement, the U.S. Park Police say the cause of the discoloration has not yet been determined, but samples have been collected for testing. In late April, the Justice Department obtained an indictment against former FBI Director James Comey, who last year briefed

0: briefly posted an image of seashells formed into the numbers 8647. He fiercely denies the charge. He threatened to kill the president.
1: ABC's Stephen Portnoy. The Pentagon lifted its temporary shelter in place today after officials determined concerns over air quality were a false alarm. ABC's Alex Perche is outside the Pentagon with the latest.
2: It was a shelter in place. There were no evacuations here, according to the sources that talked to ABC News. The other thing that we learned is that for the vast majority of the Pentagon, which there's some 23,000 folks at work here, it was business as usual.
1: That's ABC's Alex Perche. The man charged with killing former Minnesota House Speaker Melissa Hortman and her husband has changed his plea in federal court, admitting to the attacks. According to ABC affiliate KSDP, when Bolter admitted that he shot Hortman several times and then put a gun to her head and killed her, sobs broke out in the courtroom. Bolter also shot Democratic State Senator John Hoffman and his wife, but they survived. ABC's Armando Garcia has more.
3: It's part of a plea deal with the DOJ that'll help him avoid the death penalty. Now, in court today, Vance Belcher admitted he impersonated a police officer when he went to State Senator John Hoffman's home and shot him and his wife several times at close range. Belcher said he then went to the Hortman home and fatally shot her husband, and their dog.
1: Belter faces two consecutive life sentences and an additional 40 years in federal prison. He's still facing state charges, but he's pleaded not guilty. The driver of an 18-wheeler involved in a pursuit near the U.S.-Mexico border is in custody and facing charges of human trafficking. ABC's Jim Ryan is in Dallas-Fort Worth, tells us about a dramatic rescue that unfolded in the South Texas desert.
4: At the checkpoint near Falfurrias, Texas, Border Patrol agents ordered a secondary inspection of a tractor-trailer rig after a canine indicated something suspicious, but the driver sped away. Officers deployed spikes, flattening the truck's tires, but it kept going and, running on its rims, caught fire before stopping.
5: Hey, let's get some fire extinguishers!
4: Body-worn cameras captured state troopers' desperate attempts to open the trailer.
5: Get him out!
4: 39 people, thought to be undocumented immigrants, were rescued from the burning trailer while the driver was arrested. Jim Ryan, ABC News.
1: The federal government is warning the weather could be about to get wacky in much of the U.S. because an El Nino has formed out in the Pacific Ocean with warmer than normal sea temperatures. ABC's Alex Stone explains from Los Angeles.
6: It is a very strong El Nino that has formed in the Pacific Ocean, according to the National Oceanic and Atmospheric Administration, and meteorologists say conditions will strengthen over the next few months with water temperatures rising in the Pacific Ocean. Typically, that means a storm track hones in on Southern California in the winter months, leading to extreme flooding conditions, and the northern half of the U.S. and parts of Alaska are more likely to see warmer than average temperatures and dry conditions in the winter, but each El Nino is different in terms of timing and magnitude. Alex Stone, ABC News, Los Angeles.
1: More than 50 fans were arrested in New York City after last night's heart-pounding finish for the NBA Finals as some fans let their emotions get the better of them. ABC's Aaron Katursky is outside Madison Square Garden with more.
7: It's an historic comeback by the New York Knicks, and some in the crowd here in the blocks outside Madison Square Garden just couldn't control themselves. Fans pouring into the streets to celebrate, blocking traffic, some climbing onto scaffolding or hoisting themselves into the bucket of a lift to egg on the crowd. And some Knicks fans showed up at the hotel where the Spurs are staying and appeared to throw actual eggs at Victor Wembanyama.
1: NYPD says a few officers were injured as they tried to regain control. After months of preparations and years of planning, the U.S.-Canada-Mexico 2026 FIFA World Cup is here. There are events at all the host cities across North America. ABC's Christiane Cordero is in Los Angeles, which hosts the U.S. match tomorrow.
8: L.A. is a host city. It's hosting tomorrow, but the crowds are out today in large part to support Team Mexico. We know there's a huge Mexican-American population here in L.A. But tomorrow, all eyes will turn to the match between the U.S. and Team Paraguay as they kick things off here in the U.S. at what is expected to be an exciting tournament from beginning to end. Christiane Cordero, ABC News, Los Angeles.
1: Republicans are extending their winning streak, but not on the Hill, on the field. ABC's Dave Packer reports.
9: While most of the country was watching the nail-biter NBA Championship Game 4, Republican lawmakers were celebrating their own win at the Congressional Baseball Game for Charity Wednesday night at Washington's Nationals Park. The Republicans beating the Democrats 11-2. That makes six straight years that the Republicans have won the matchup. The game sold 32,000 tickets and raised a record $3.2 million for local charities. Dave Packer, ABC News.
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1: KGMI News Time is 5:48. The community is mourning the loss of a local leader and former law enforcement officer. The Whatcom County Sheriff's Office announced today that Nooksack Mayor Kevin Hester passed away from cancer on Tuesday while surrounded by his family. He spent more than 30 years with the Sheriff's Office, serving as a detective, lieutenant of the Drug Task Force, and chief of investigations and support services, among other roles. He retired in 2021 and was elected mayor of Nooksack later that year. A Ferndale woman has been sentenced in connection with a fatal overdose from 6 years ago. Court records state 60-year-old Sheila Johnson will spend just over a year in prison after pleading guilty to dealing cocaine. A heat wave is still on track to hit the region towards the end of this weekend. The National Weather Service has issued a heat advisory for most of western Washington, including Whatcom and Skagit counties, from Sunday morning through early Tuesday. Forecasters are predicting record-breaking temperatures to reach the mid-80s on Sunday and Monday. A major traffic diversion for drivers south of Bellingham has been postponed. WSJOT says the temporary bypass road for southbound I-5 traffic has been rescheduled to 8 p.m. next Monday. The two-lane bypass near Chuckanut Creek was originally scheduled to begin today, but WSJOT says crews needed more time to prepare. The bypass will be in effect through September while crews rebuild the southbound lanes to install a new fish-passable culvert. The Department of Agriculture, that is the Department of Ecology, is inviting public comment on the modification of a permit for the city's Post Point wastewater treatment plant. Adoption of the National Pollutant Discharge Elimination System would implement new conditions necessary to regulate the plant's discharge of nutrients. Nutrients like nitrogen, which are discharged from wastewater treatment plants into Puget Sound, contribute to low oxygen levels. Ways to comment or request a public hearing can be found on the Department of Ecology's website. KGMI News Time is 5:51. Coming up next on the afternoon news, we'll take a look at sports. Stay with us.
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2: Good afternoon, I'm Joe Tien. The FIFA World Cup is officially underway. Mexico beat South Africa 2-0 in Mexico City this afternoon to kick off the largest World Cup in history. Czechia is set to play South Korea in the next match at 7 o'clock tonight. The U.S. takes the field tomorrow night with its opening game against Paraguay at SoFi Stadium in California. The match starts at 6 o'clock with Bellingham's first official fan zone watch party taking place at Trackside Beer Garden on the downtown waterfront. Canada is also playing Bosnia-Herzegovina at noon tomorrow in Toronto. Vancouver will host its first match on Saturday night before the action comes to Seattle on Monday afternoon. The Mariners are currently playing the Orioles with a chance to clinch the series. The M's couldn't get their bats going in a 7-2 loss last night. Jackson Holliday hit a grand slam for Baltimore, and Seattle managed just four hits as the Orioles picked up their first win of the series. George Kirby gave up three runs while striking out 10 through six innings in the loss. Brian Wu and the Mariners will look to rebound tonight, while the Orioles will play for a draw in the final leg of their four-game series. The game is already underway over on KPUG. The Bells are also looking to earn a series win tonight, but they're coming off an incredible comeback victory. Bellingham rallied from a six-run deficit in the ninth inning to stun Nanaimo 11-10 last night. Dylan Moss got the ninth starter with a two-run home run before Bryce Johnson walked it off with a two-run single to cap off a seven-run frame. With the win, the Bells pulled their record above 500 and now sit just a game behind the Night Owls for second place in the North Division. They'll look to win the series tonight at Joe Martin Field. First pitch is at 6:35. Speaking of improbable comebacks, the Knicks pulled off an all-timer at Madison Square Garden last night. New York rallied from a 29-point deficit in the third quarter to shock the Spurs 107-106 in the largest comeback in NBA Finals history. Knicks forward OG Anunoby had a game-winning tip-in with a single second left to deliver the win in front of a frenzied home crowd. They now lead the series 3-1 and sit a win away from securing their first championship since 1973. The Spurs will look to keep their season alive on Saturday when the series heads back to San Antonio for Game 5. Meanwhile, the Golden Knights and Hurricanes are currently playing in Game 5 of the Stanley Cup Finals, with that series tied at 2 games apiece. The Storm's early season woes persisted last night. They fell to the LA Sparks 88-83 to drop their seventh straight game. Former Storm star Nneka Ogwumike scored 24 points in her return to Seattle to lead the Sparks. All five starters for the Storm scored in double figures. They'll look to snap their skid tomorrow night when they host the Golden State Valkyries. And that's KGMI Sports.
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2: A Better Life with Dr. Sanjay Gupta.
3: Did you know that almost half the vegetables and more than 3/4 of the fruit that we eat in this country come from just one state, California? Yeah, it's true. And according to a new report by the Environmental Working Group, a health advocacy organization, a lot of this produce is tainted with PFAS, which are sometimes referred to as forever chemicals. Why? Well, the EPA says pesticides keep America's food supply safe, abundant, and affordable. And of course, these chemicals are used in every state, not just California. Now, if you are worried, though, about how much you're consuming, the best thing to do is to buy organic produce, if and when you can. 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I'm Dr. Sanjay Gupta, helping you live a better life.
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12: 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I'm Kathy O'Shea, thanking each and every one of you for listening today. I hope you have a very pleasant evening. 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
14: From ABC News, I'm Dave Packer. President Trump calling off attacks on Iran, saying that he is close to a deal now and that it could be signed over the next few days.
15: Hours after threatening to hit Iran very hard and seize the country's oil industry, President Trump abruptly backing off, claiming there is now a deal to end the war.
16: We just made a great settlement of the war with Iran, and we're going to be subject to finalization of documents, which should get done over the next few days.
15: Iran and the U.S. have been trading fire for days.
14: ABC's Rachel Scott. Stocks surged and oil prices plummeted after President Trump canceled those military strikes. The Dow soaring 929 points. That erases yesterday's losses. The Nasdaq up 640 points and the S&P 500 up as well. Just hours after FISA extension efforts failed in both the House and the Senate over the acting nomination of Bill Pulte for Director of National Intelligence, President Trump announced the nomination of U.S. Attorney for the Southern District of New York and former SEC Chairman Jay Clayton to take his place as Republicans try to push the FISA reauthorization forward. California Democratic Senator Adam Schiff.
17: But it doesn't solve the Pulte problem, and that is there's no way I can see the extension of this 702 surveillance authority while an acting DNI, Bill Pulte, if he's allowed to go forward, has access to that data.
14: From FISA to FIFA, the World Cup is officially kicked off in Mexico City following a star-studded opening ceremony. The first match saw Mexico score a 2-0 win over South Africa. Jackie Puga and Diana Olivares came out to the Memorial Coliseum at Exposition Park for a FIFA fan event to cheer on Team Mexico.
18: We got to represent. We've always been in the World Cup, but we never made it far. So let's hope that the first game is the best game, and we go up from there.
14: You're listening to ABC News.
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14: Prosecutors in Minnesota announced Vance Bolter has pleaded guilty in last year's murder of Minnesota House Speaker Melissa Hortman and her husband, avoiding the death penalty. U.S. Attorney Daniel Rosen.
21: Those that would commit political violence, those that would commit political violence at any level should take heed. The Department of Justice will seek and obtain the longest prison terms available for your crimes.
14: Bolter still faces state charges. Police in Pasadena, California say horseplay between two officers led to one officer being shot in the shoulder.
22: Two officers were allegedly playing with their guns when one went off. In newly released dash cam video, as one officer is pulling into the Pasadena Police Department garage, another officer at the back of his patrol SUV pulls out his gun and points it, seemingly jokingly, at the officer pulling in. The officer pulling in then pulls out his gun again, seemingly jokingly, but the gun fires. The bullet went through the windshield and hit the first officer in the shoulder. It happened last September, but just now has become known publicly. The chief calls it horseplay or failing to follow safety rules. The officer who was shot has recovered. The chief says the officers involved were disciplined. Alex Stone, ABC News.
14: And officials say 12 police officers were hurt in a second night of unrest in Northern Ireland. Anti-immigration protests erupted in Belfast after a stabbing attack left a man seriously injured. Dave Packer, ABC News.
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24: The community is mourning the loss of a local leader and former law enforcement officer. The Whatcom County Sheriff's Office announced today that Nooksack Mayor Kevin Hester passed away from cancer on Tuesday while surrounded by his family. Hester spent more than 30 years with the Sheriff's Office serving as a detective, lieutenant of the drug task force, and chief of investigations and support services, among other roles. He retired in 2021 and was elected mayor of Nooksack later that year. Meanwhile, traffic on local roads may be getting busier as the FIFA World Cup gets underway. Whatcom County Public Works warns travelers could see heavier traffic than usual through early July as matches take place in Seattle and Vancouver, BC. The soccer tournament coincides with an already busy summer travel season, so anyone on the road is encouraged to plan for delays and keep up to date on current road conditions. And a heat wave is still on track to hit the region towards the end of this weekend. The National Weather Service has issued a heat advisory for most of western Washington, including Whatcom and Skagit counties, from Sunday morning through early Tuesday. Forecasters are predicting what would be record-breaking temperatures to reach the mid-80s on Sunday and Monday. Your forecast for tonight, mostly clear with a low around 50. Tomorrow, sunny with a high near 73. Adam Reddicker, KGMI News.
0: McGraw, Millhaven.
1: All right, it's Thursday night, and we have a chance to at least take a little bit of a breath after last night's unbelievable basketball game. I repeat, do you know how hard it is to do a radio show when you're trying to watch a basketball game? Not easy. Welcome, everybody. We got a good show on tap for you tonight. We hope so, anyway. We've been working hard at it all week. Okay, so the first, when we come back, we're going to check in with Kevin O'Leary, who is involved with the Utah Data Center, which is getting a whole lot of negative attention. Kevin O'Leary wants to come in and explain why data centers make sense, and there's a whole lot of negative press for no reason. So we'll check in with Kevin O'Leary a little bit in just a minute. And then Nelson Figueroa, former New York Met. He now works for WPIX in New York. He was there outside the Garden last night. We're going to get a chance to check in with him and see what he saw. The largest comeback in NBA Finals. The whole country is talking about that game from last night. And then in hour number two, I've been looking for somebody who is as good or better than my guy. I just can't find anybody. And so I decided to stop looking and just go with my guy. Scott Colbert is president of fixed income for Commerce Bank. It's a regional bank in the Midwest. It's growing exponentially. But Scott Colbert, I've known him for many years, and we talk economy with him, and he is so well informed and such a great ability to explain it to the rest of us. What is going on with the economy? What about that inflation number yesterday? What about gas prices? What about jobs? All of that we're going to check in with Scott Colbert next hour. Also, Bill Cleveland, Bill on the road. I believe he's going to talk about that Great River Road that was just named the best road in America. It runs from Minneapolis all the way down the Mississippi River to New Orleans. And then, of course, your phone calls in hour number three. Stay right there. We are just getting started. Kevin O'Leary from Shark Tank is going to join us in mere moments. And then, of course, your phone calls, text messages, and voicemails, by the way. It's America at Night, back in just one moment.
0: This is America at Night with McGraw-Millhaven.

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8: The national conversation is about data centers, and we're talking to a man who knows a thing or two about that. You might have seen him in the movie Marty Supreme. Of course, he's Mr. Wonderful in Shark Tank. Kevin O'Leary, welcome to America at Night.
9: Thank you so much.
8: Let's talk about data centers, because you are involved in what they're arguably calling the biggest data center in Box Elder County, Utah. Data centers are at the national debate, and Republicans and Democrats can't agree on what day it is, but it seems like they all are against data centers. You're here to tell a different story, are you not?
9: Yes. I mean, data centers are controversial. There's no question about it. And they've come into the narrative in the last few weeks for a bunch of reasons. One is, it's not just Box Elder County. In every single state, Texas, West Virginia, Tennessee, Mississippi, Michigan, every single proposed addition for power, additional power, because you can't have a data center without power, has met with litigation, lawsuits, change of policy, Maine's trying to ban them completely. And a lot of people are starting to ask, why is that? Because from one perspective, you can understand that the data centers built decades ago in Virginia, where they first started near Langley, they were old technology. Yes, they used a lot of water. They were very noisy. They had bad heat profile and very inefficient, because today all that technology's advanced so far that in some cases they don't even use water anymore because they're air cooled. And so a lot of this misinformation, people are starting to say, where's it coming from? Why in Michigan are there protesters out, you know, the day of the announcement that they're going to build a data center there, and who would be funding that? So that's come under national scrutiny, and that's one thing. And the other is the narrative about AI, which I think is scary. People are scared about AI. In one camp, people say, well, I'm going to lose my job and everybody's going to lose their job, and then the robots are going to eat the babies. That's one discussion. And the other is, wait a second, AI could advance the cure of cancer. It could democratize education. It could add productivity as it is to businesses in America, advance the arts, and above all, defend the country. And we don't want the Chinese getting ahead of us on that. And so those are the two big discussions going on. And yes, you're right. I'm caught in the middle of all of it.
8: Let's talk about this Utah project that you're involved with. The criticism, the outcry is that this data center in Utah is 2 times the size of Manhattan. What's the truth?
9: I heard that. That's false. That's propaganda. And that's exactly what we're fighting in Utah and pretty well every other state. There's only really 15 groups of developers that take this kind of risk, because that Utah project's $15 billion. It's a lot of money. No, it's not. That's not true. In fact, we agreed recently, and it's all over the press, to cut back by 50%. So no longer 40,000 acres. It's 10,000 in terms of the work area, which is very small. And we're going to do it in small phases. So the first phase is only 1.4 gig, which is actually a standard small size data center in these days. So our job, and look, I'm going to say, and factually, and be honest with everybody, that as an industry, we've done a very poor job in informing the public about the merits of why we need data centers, and secondly, what they actually are. Because, you know, in the Utah narrative, the falsehoods were, it's the equivalent of 23 atomic bombs of heat. That's complete. It's just, family values. I don't want to say what I want to say, but it's completely incorrect that it's going to use all the water in the Great Salt Lake. That's a complete falsehood. In fact, this property may be able to contribute water to the Great Salt Lake because we don't need that much of it. We're using new technology. And data centers today, also falsehood in the narrative, huge heat profile. That's also false. What we didn't discuss is the merits to Box Elder County, 2,000 engineering jobs once it's completed, 4,000 construction jobs, and hundreds of millions in taxes paid. Most governors, including that of Utah, would like to have $15 billion invested in their state. So there is a competition going on, even though there is a pushback narrative. But now, federally, the government's involved in looking into all these propaganda initiatives in all these states. They're looking at it. And I understand it. But the bottom line is, at the end of the day, change and the unknown is scary to everybody. I remember this in the early 90s around the internet, and look what it became, ubiquitous to everybody's life. And AI itself and data centers and compute capacity is important for just everyday life. Wherever you are, your phone is now using a data center in terms of storing the information that you want about your friends, family, contacts, emails, spreadsheets, whatever it is. And so we need to keep up in just the demand, and we're not. We're falling way behind.
8: Kevin O'Leary of Shark Tank fame here talking about the benefits of data center. One of the things people don't understand, and the people who are for it keep talking about, is the tax revenue for the county, the state, the city. Explain to me how this is taxed and why this is such a benefit in terms of taxes for a region.
9: Well, when you create any company, forget about data centers, forget about, just say like you're building an aluminum plant. You know, Utah is very famous for very advanced, educated workforce. And so you've got Northrop Grumman there and many other companies. Once those companies are established, they employ people. They pay taxes. The company itself pays corporate taxes. They use utilities. They pay tax on that. Everything is taxed. And so at the end of the day, when you create commerce, you create a tax base. And the companies themselves, no matter whoever the tenant is, and people forget this a lot about data centers, there's basically 5 tenants. You know who they are. They're Amazon, they're Microsoft, they're Google, they're Tesla, maybe Starlink, whatever. Oracle's another one. The people around those data centers, when they put their name on it, they're their customers. They don't want to do anything that would anger their customers or their brand. And so, you know, in example, it's public information. Google builds data centers now with a combination of gas, solar, wind, and sodium ion batteries because they care about the people in that community that are their customers. And so we're not going to do anything untoward in Utah. We wouldn't do that because we can't build, can't invest $15 billion without a prime tenant. It'll be one of those companies. And so, in addition, Utah is very attractive to the government itself on defense because the DNA of Utah, it's got the Hill Air Force Base just adjacent to this site, and the long, proud history of supporting the military. Undoubtedly, some capacity in this site will go to the government. Which agency, I don't know, but, you know, when the government knocks on your door, the answer is yes. And so, of course, we'll do that. And all of this, I've realized, you know, being caught up in this whirlwind of negative information, it's really my job. I mean, you know, celebrity is a cutting-edge sword. It really is. It's, sometimes it's very good, sometimes very bad. But I'm very fortunate. I'm able to reach out to people directly because I have my own network. 12.5 million people follow me on social media. That's good, bad, and ugly sometimes. And that's where I found out we had a problem on the evening of May 4th when this got unanimously approved in Box Elder. All my feeds, particularly Instagram, where I have 1.something million or 2.something million, and on Twitter now, X, millions, and it just got inundated with falsehoods. And I thought, who's doing this? How is this happening? And that's what we're looking into, obviously. But I'm also using these networks to report the truth. And I've told all the local media there, of which there's six large outlets, no one's going to speak for me again. I will speak directly to the people. I will inform you as we go through the permitting process, the EPA for air quality, the permitting on construction, the designs. I've already released the Gensler renderings. They're beautiful. No one's built a data center this beautiful. We're going to support the building process with a hotel, probably a community center, daycare, all of that. We have to do that. We have to integrate into the community because we're going to hire those people to work there, the best engineers we can find. And so we have to turn this all around, and I think I can.
8: Kevin O'Leary, a couple more minutes with you. Let's stay on that social media because a lot of the information is coming from social media, and some people have floated the idea that it's foreign influence, bots, Russia, China, Iran, whoever else, trying to sow the seeds of discontent, and China wanting to badmouth data centers so we don't build them so they can catch us and beat us in the race.
9: Yeah, that is the narrative of the last week, and there's been several reports, including one last night from OpenAI, and many others, many other papers following. But it's not just Utah. This phenomenon is occurring everywhere, and the people involved in it are just reporting it back, saying, why is this happening? And so if you ask yourself, in a competition, the country with the best AI tool would probably have the best economy, the most advanced education, certainly advanced in medicine, you know, and then, of course, defense. You know, remarkably, I would ask everybody to think what would happen 48 hours ago when two helicopter pilots fell into the ocean. A drone boat picked them up, a 24-foot drone boat, unmanned, high-resolution GPS technology from a satellite honing in on their beepers as they floated in the water, I assume. And that server undoubtedly was in the United States that saved their lives. That's compute capacity. Now, I don't think I would like an adversary to be more advanced on that. So who would want us not to build power in America? Because our grid's tapped out. I can't build a data center anywhere in America, including Utah, without bringing my own power. And I can sell that back to the grid to keep the prices down because you're never going to build a data center again if you don't bring your own power. But I remember a time when there was never any resistance to building a new road, building a new dam, building a new power plant, building anything that would advance our economy. And all of a sudden, people ask the question, can we build anything in America anymore? Or is there some reason everybody posts everything? And I think that's why there's so much scrutiny on who is actually providing this data. And I think we have to do a lot of soul searching about what's going on here, because I can only think of one adversary that liked to hold back the American economy, the American entrepreneur, and our leadership in AI, and it's China.
8: Kevin O'Leary, let's stay on that energy question for a second, because the sky is falling. People say, great, build this data center. My energy bill is going to skyrocket because you're building a data center down the street.
9: Yeah, that I've heard that narrative, and that's complete falsehood as well, because I can't and I won't use any of the power in Utah. I have to build my own. So there's a Ruby pipeline that's 17% at capacity, one's bankrupt recently, underutilized. We'll use that, and we'll use for some of the power. we'll take turbines and convert that nat gas into electricity and then sell it back to the Utah grid, which I think would be good for the community. The other area there's a lot of pushback on, while you bring that topic up, is on water in the Great Salt Lake. Now, this land that we have under contract has never contributed any water to the Great Salt Lake. But one of the ideas we're talking about is to say, look, we don't need all this water. People think we need a ton of water. We don't. The technology is so advanced for cooling the chips, it's now like your car radiator. It's internal. You fill it up once and you cool. So you're not using copious amounts of water. And for the actual turbines that create the generation electricity, those many are now air-cooled or a combination of air-cooled and water, so use very little water compared to what they did decades ago. So with this extra water, why wouldn't we just say, okay, in part of our plans, why don't we provide that back to the Great Salt Lake? Now, we're landlocked. We're not near the Great Salt Lake. And so we're going to have to figure out the abutment. The people, the ranchers that own the land beside us, would they allow us to build an aquifer to ship down water to the Great Salt Lake? I'd love to put that part of our plans. Why wouldn't I? I mean, you know, I'm a graduate in environmental studies. Utah is famous for inversions. When I was being taught, you know, air quality and emissions, that's the example. And so we want to be very careful because it's a federal EPA permit we seek. We have to get that, and we have to get a local one as well. And so what I've said to all the press there with this new mandate, where I will speak directly to the people in Utah and Box Elder, I'm going to send you the data the minute I ask for the permit. It's public, so why don't you have it? And everything we're going to do, we're going to make just available to everybody. And then over time, when the facts seep into the market there, which I hope is faster, we'll change this narrative, because I think the merits and the jobs and the taxes and the benefits and the auxiliary businesses, I mean, you can't bring that many people to work without diners and dry cleaners and schools and new fire trucks and everything. So it's huge benefit, and get us back on track on the mentality of being competitive in America. Anybody that would hold back building more power in any state, why are they doing that? What is the reason for that?
8: If that voice sounds familiar, it's Mr. Wonderful from Shark Tank. You might have seen him in the Hollywood movie Marty Supreme. He's investing in a data center in Utah that's getting a lot of negative attention. And Kevin O'Leary wants to tell his side of the story. More with Kevin O'Leary on America at Night in a moment.
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15: News, I'm Dave Packard. President Trump calling off attacks on Iran, saying that now he's close to a deal and that it could be signed over the next few days. ABC senior Pentagon reporter Louis Martinez with what we know.
16: So the first details that we've gotten about this deal are coming from Israeli Prime Minister Bibi Netanyahu. But what we are talking about, according to Netanyahu, is the elimination, the removal of Iran's enriched uranium, the dismantling of Iran's uranium enrichment facilities, the limiting of their missile production, and the end of support of Iran's proxies.
17: President Trump announced the nomination of U.S. Attorney for the Southern District of New York and former SEC Chairman Jay Clayton as permanent Director of National Intelligence to replace controversial acting director Bill Pulte. The 2026 FIFA World Cup officially kicking off in Mexico.

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7: There's been a lot of talk about data centers and a lot of negative talk about data centers. Kevin O'Leary of Shark Take fame is talking about his investment in a Utah data center and trying to tell his side of the story. Two more questions for Kevin O'Leary, one on data centers, and I have to ask you about Shark Tank because I'm a huge fan. Talk for a second about the people who were saying data centers, great. We're investing in these things, and they're going to take all of our jobs. And so why would we invest in something that's going to take all of our jobs going forward?
8: Yeah, and they also say it's going to spy on us, and there's lots of other negative narratives. Every new technology in America has been met with loathing and fear about the unknown, and that's fair. I understand why people would say that. I remember the same narrative in the early 90s about the Internet. Now it's ubiquitous. It's a huge productivity tool, and it supports every small business in America and large one alike. And so to say that, oh, it's going to take away all the jobs. So think about this. How are you going to build a moon base without AI? How are you going to cure cancer without AI? So just the moon base, hundreds of thousands of jobs in manufacturing and technology and science and engineering are going to be built around that. And we haven't even done that yet. And AI is going to be at the core of that. Medical research, doctors, when you go get a scan now of an organ or whatever, instead of waiting 2 weeks for the outcome, you get it in 18 minutes using AI to advance and looking at the actual pixels of the scan. That's all happening as we speak. So my assumption is new industries will be created, new jobs will be created, they'll be better. I think the fear of robots eating the babies is a falsehood. I think militarily we want to be the very best at AI. And predictively know what's going to happen with things like weather and all that. We need to be number one, and we can't do it without compute capacity. And so, listen, I know this is a narrative that's right now happening everywhere, but it's certainly not just Utah centric. It's the nation, and I want to be part of that narrative. Take the slings and arrows, but tell the truth. And then what I want to do in Utah is to build a shining example of how you do it right. I believe I have the most beautiful building ever built as a data center with the Gensler renderings that I've already put out publicly. No one's ever done anything like that. And then do the first build, and then let everybody in Utah come and work there if they wish, or come and look at it. And all the metrics about what we put in the permits, about how much water, how much heat, how much noise, all of that stuff, prove it out. And then, of course, if we can be part of the solution of the Great Salt Lake and part of the community, because the big challenge there is as it's naturally diminishing the water height, the shoreline is blowing up top

0: toxic dust. And so I'd like to be part of that solution, too.
1: Kevin Leary, you're always welcome here to talk about whatever you've got going on. One question about Shark Tank. Is it true that one of your best investments on Shark Tank was a DNA kit for cats?
0: Yep. Base paws. And one thing I'll make an observation of after 17 years, next week we start season 18. The majority, almost 90% of the returns on all of my returns over these decades have come from companies run by women. That company was run by a woman named Anna Skaya, and she was tenacious. She came out and said, look, I have a $29 tax cat DNA test. Take a Q-tip and stick it in a cat where the sun doesn't shine. You send back the kit, and I tell you what to feed the cat. And I said, Anna, the reason nobody wants to invest in this is you can buy a new cat for $5. Why would you spend $29? Now, I didn't know at the time that there's 110 million cats in America. This is pre-pandemic. People love their cats. I'm not a cat lover. But she wouldn't leave the set without a deal. And I thought, wow, what a woman. She just won't take no for an answer. That has to be a good thing. One way or the other, I don't know what's going to happen, but I'll give her the $250,000. Best investment in Shark Tank history. 36 months later, she sells it for $100 million cash because it wasn't a cat company. It was a data company. She was gathering DNA data of all the different genres of cats. I know more about cats than anybody now. The three different genres and how you can change the diets. The chocolate point to Siamese back in ancient Egypt lasts for 30 years. We just don't feed it right now. So anyways, all that learned, and I said to myself, you want to get something done? Invest in a busy mother, period. That's how you make money.
1: Kevin Leary went from a non-cat lover. I suspect you're a huge cat lover now.
0: Love those cats.
1: Kevin O'Leary with us. Marty Supreme, Shark Tank. Thank you very much for your time. You're welcome here anytime. Good luck down the road.
0: Take care, my friend.
1: You got it. Kevin O'Leary here. America at Night, back in a moment.
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4: Well, it was the talk of New York. Believe it or not, it was the talk of the country. Everybody was talking about that NBA game last night. The New York Knicks come back, the largest comeback in NBA Finals history. And our guest was there somewhere in that mayhem. Former Major League Baseball player, former New York Met. Born and raised in Brooklyn, New York, Nelson Figueroa, who is now co-host of New York Nightcap on WPIX-TV. Nelson, welcome to America at Night.
5: Oh, great to be here, McGraw. Nice to meet you finally.
4: Where were you in this melee of New Yorkers last night?
5: We were actually across the street from the Garden in a rooftop bar called the Rutherford. And myself and my co-host, Simone Eli, we were doing our normal show. We were watching the game as it went on. And, of course, there was that lull in the beginning as the Knicks were getting blown out by as much as 29 points. And everybody's kind of licking their wounds and saying, no worries, we still got this. We're going to be able to, you know, come back, go to San Antonio, win that one, and then, you know, try and come back in game six. But nobody could have been prepared for what we experienced. And, you know, even when they came back in that third quarter, you started to say, all right, you know, there's a shot here. And we've seen the Knicks do this, you know, the last 2 years of the playoffs, come back from 20-point deficits. But it's not supposed to happen in the finals, not when you're up by 29 and you're playing for the championship. And lo and behold, it went down to that last 1.5 seconds, and the place erupted. All of Manhattan erupted. I mean, when you're talking about the side streets, you're talking about the Garden itself, you're talking about all the fans all around, they blocked off the perimeters to every avenue. It didn't matter. You could hear just all of New York screaming out their windows, screaming at the top of their lungs, just rejoicing in something that we thought was not possible, and we hopefully will never see matched again.
4: Nelson Figueroa, you're a New Yorker. You've seen championships games and championship teams in New York. Are the Knicks, is it different for the Knicks?
5: It is different for the Knicks because normally in the other sports, so in baseball, you got Mets fans and Yankee fans. So they're not really rooting for

0: each other to win. You know, everybody says the whole New York spiel, yeah, we'll do it for New York, but they're not really rooting for the other team to win in a World Series competition. And then, you go to hockey, and there's two different factions. But when it comes to the Knicks, there isn't a city divided. It's a city united because everyone is Knicks fans, whether you're a Yankee fan or Mets fan, whatever creed, color, it seems like it's just a huge melting pot at MSG. And I'll tell you what, everybody came walking out of that building, hugging anybody they could next to them, high-fiving all the way along to get to your cars. Yes, traffic was ridiculous. Yes, there's some, there's some people doing things for the wrong reasons out in the streets. But for the most part, fans are elated. They're living this thing. What their grandfathers told them about back in 1973, the Knicks being champions and being a championship-caliber team for a few years there, they're getting to see it firsthand. And, there was a lot of disbelief going into this thing. And then all of a sudden, after that first series with Atlanta, and they win, the 13th straight, you're sitting back and you're going, wow, this is something special. We're witnessing history.
1: Nelson Figueroa, were you hugging strangers last night at some point?
0: I have to admit, I was. And I was looking for more strangers to hug. We were at the bar, and we had just went off the air on our program, and it was still 38 seconds left, and we're all holding our breath. We saw the tip in by Ananobi, and then, of course, the tipped inbound pass, and they wind up securing the win. And everyone was just looking for someone to hug, to high-five, to share in this experience. And, it's one of those moments that you're going to say to yourself and say to your kids and grandkids, you know where I was at when it happened? I was right there, right across the street, watching everyone pour out into the streets, screaming, and there's tears of joy out of grown men hugging each other who have never met each other before.
1: Yeah, and it's something, I don't know if this year is different because it's been so long and it's New York and I'm from New York, so I have a bit of a sweet spot for this as well. But with everything going on and everybody is at each other's throats and everybody's hating on everybody in a city that is as diverse as anywhere in the world, black, white, brown, Latino, women, men, old, young, they don't see color, they don't see religion, they don't see sex, all they see is blue and orange.
0: No doubt, and I think that's one of the biggest things, that you socioeconomic divide, you've got Celebrity Row, you've got Timothy Chalamet looking for fans to hang out with and high five, and they're having the utmost respect to go up to these celebrities because they are sharing in the passion and the joy of what's going on right now. I mean, you look at Jalen Brunson, when they signed him, no one thought he was going to be the missing piece. No one thought he was going to be able to take it to the next level the way that he has. And now you sit back there and realize what a blessing it was to get a kid who grew up in the locker room of the Garden, with his dad playing him back in 99, 94. It's such a special moment to see it come full circle. It's not over yet. It's not over yet by any means. But to even be at this point, to have that historic type of comeback, to have a captain of your basketball team be someone who was running around that locker room, dribbling a ball, just wanting to be around his dad in the NBA players, to see it happen, it's just been so special because he feels like he's one of ours.
1: Yeah, let's talk about the actual mindset of the athlete in New York, Nelson Figueroa, former New York Met. You played on a couple of different teams. Is it different playing in New York than in other cities?
0: By far. There's pressure. There's expectations. You ask every Met team since 1986 what the expectations are. Ask no matter what, how much they spend on these teams. Even the Yankees, they haven't won since 2009. And if you think they aren't judged upon winning it all or nothing, absolutely they are. So this isn't I hope my team has a good season. They're judged on championships here, and it's been a long time since one of the four major teams have won a championship here, the last one being the New York Giants. And so this city has been just absolutely beside itself, hoping for a champion. Always hope every year, but this one just feels different. This one feels like this isn't a team of destiny. It's a team of determination in which all the players and all the fans alike are pulling on the same side against any opponent. As a ball player, that's what it's always been like. It's hard to play in front of your family and friends, especially when the expectations are that high. And there's a lot of times that it was easier to play on the road, just to get away from New York and then come back and try and do it all over again. But I tell you, there's no place you'd rather do it. The guys that I know from the Mets 86 team, I do a lot of fantasy camps with them. I'm on constant text messages with them. Those guys are legends forever, can walk around New York with their heads held high because they did win a championship. And so the Knicks hopefully will be the next great team in line.
1: You know, you mentioned that people still revere Bill Bradley, Walt Frazier, right? All those guys. Heck, you know, even you love to see a Latrell Sprewell or a Patrick Ewing or a Starks there cheering them all on. Bernard King, right? I mean, that's a large Knick family that's all sort of caught up in this whole run.
0: Yeah, they've been through it. They've been through it all. Nobody more so than Patrick Ewing to be that close to a championship. To be a historically great player who never played with a even second or third team All-NBA player beside him. No knock to the great Knick teams that were with him. I think one of the things that we also love as New Yorkers is we love the grit and determination, the guys that will lay it all on the line no matter what. It's not about, you know, how much they're getting paid. It's they're night in and night out. They're diving for loose balls. They're, you know, throwing some hard fouls. They're also backing each other up. There's a little bit of that in this team as well, even though this, you know, this game is a little bit softer than it was back in the 80s and 90s for sure. But there's that tenacity of, you know what, we don't care who our opponent is. They're a joint mindset, and they have the alumni backing them. When you look up in the stands, I can only imagine as a player, if you're looking up in the stands and you're seeing the guys that came before you who battled, who blood, sweat, and tears on the Garden floor, right there in front of you, and you know what they spent and they weren't able to get that ring. It means just as much for these guys. You see these guys on their social media feeds the next day about being at the game last night, and it was as if they were on the court themselves. And that's what you want from not only your fan base, but from your alumni, that they are fighting every step of the way with these guys to give them that little extra boost.
1: Nelson Figueroa, former New York Met, born in Brooklyn, now is a co-host of New York Nightcap on WPIX-TV. Nelson, they're down by 29. They're down by 27. And I know Hollywood and the media and the fans say, you know, what did they say? Can a Jalen Brunson say something? Can a coach say something? How is there some famous Hollywood speech they can give to sort of turn it around, or is that just more Hollywood speak?
0: You know, if you've known anything about Jalen Brunson and you've seen him go through, every day is almost the same. There's no highs or lows to his game. He's not a flashy player. He's just a player that has a multitude of ways to get it done. And he's a leader by example, more so than words. It's not a lot of rah-rah. It's not a lot of pointing fingers and, having, there's times you got to kick a guy in the butt and another time you got to pat him on their back, right? Jalen Brunson's that guy that just says, follow me. And there is not a Knicks player who will not follow that man, into battle every single time. And I think that's something that as the captain, being a smaller guy, a 6'1" guy, to command that respect from your players, no matter what the salary is, he's the third highest player on his team, and that doesn't even matter to him. Mm-hmm. Remember, he could have signed that big extension, but what he wanted was them to build around him and give him the pieces. He's got the Villanova trio, when DiVincenzo was there. He got guys from college that he knew how to win with. He's always been a winner. He's one game away from proving that he was meant to be a winner in a Knick uniform, and I can tell you, this city, it couldn't be happier for a new king of New York.
1: All right, Nelson Figueroa, I got about a minute left. You're the co-host of New York Nightcap on WPIX. I grew up in New York watching WPIX, and I always watched The Odd Couple on WPIX. Did you take The Odd Couple off the air so your New York Nightcap can sort of take the place of The Odd Couple?
0: No, we actually went a step further than that. There was this little show we had on 11 o'clock called Seinfeld, I think it's okay. Called. While we were rehearsing for our place to replace Seinfeld, we actually ran an episode of Friends. And one of the fans of the WPIX wrote in and said, oh my God, remove this terrible show from my television. And my co-host was like, my God, they're getting on us already. I go, oh no, we haven't been on air yet. We've been just rehearsing behind the scenes. That was actually a little show called Friends that they said was terrible, and they wanted Seinfeld back. So we have no chance. But so far, it's been really, really fun. It's been great, and it's been well-received. And it's sports done a little bit differently. We do sports. We do culture. We also have a bartender throughout the whole show who's going to make the drink of the night. And we either commiserate or we celebrate. But every night, we win here on Night Chat.
1: Nelson Figueroa, former New York Met, co-host of New York Nightcap on WPIX, and lifelong Knicks fan. Nelson, keep on hugging strangers. We need one more. Bring it home for us, all right?
0: No doubt. We'll be thinking of you when we do it, McGraw.
1: There you go. Nelson Figueroa, be safe, and we'll talk to you down the road. And thanks for joining
0: us. Take care, brother.
1: All right, there you go. Nelson Figueroa, former New York Met. He played for a number of baseball teams and had to get somebody on to talk about what it was like in New York City because the whole country's talking about it. Everyone's talking about that crazy game. All right, stay right there. We're just getting started. Our executive director is Alex Hinton. Our engineer tonight is Richard Good. I'm McGraw Millhaven. This is America at Night on Westwood One.
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5: From ABC News, I'm Dave Packer. A possible de-escalation in the war with Iran. President Trump says he canceled new military strikes against Iran. As sources tell ABC News, a deal with Tehran is, quote, very close. President Trump also claimed that the Strait of Hormuz will officially open the moment the deal is signed. But what does Iran say? ABC's Patrick Reval.
6: We have not really heard from the Iranians yet. There has been no official response to President Trump's announcement that that Iran is close to agreeing what he called this memo, this memorandum of understanding. We have been hearing from some Iranian state media, which basically have been pushing back on the idea that any agreement has been finalized.
5: Severe weather across the Midwest leading to more than 1,300 flight cancellations today. Biggest impact in Chicago. Air traffic controllers evacuated the Midway Tower due to a tornado warning. A massive fire has broken out at a warehouse used by a medical supply company in Tracy, California. That's between San Francisco and Modesto. CAL FIRE says the blaze started just before 2 p.m. local time. Not clear how it started. The medical company Medline says all employees, on-site personnel accounted for, but now other buildings in the area may be threatened. The man charged with killing former Minnesota House Speaker Melissa Hortman and her husband and wounding another Democratic lawmaker, State Senator John Hoffman and his wife, has changed his plea as to federal charges. As U.S. Attorney Daniel Rosen reflects on the case.
7: What drives a criminal to want to commit this sort of brutal murder and to do it as coldly as it was done? I wonder if any of us who live law-abiding lives will ever really be able to understand that sort of motivation.
5: The new plea eliminates the possibility of the death penalty. And Kansas City Chiefs star quarterback Patrick Mahomes getting a contract worth over $500 million. That's a first. You're listening to ABC News.
8: 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That's the average amount of money people in the U.S. are now spending on gas in a year. $5,000. That's crazy. If you drive, you have to download

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4: At least 9 homes were engulfed in flames and damaged in northeastern Pennsylvania, where a series of explosions Thursday morning rocked the community of Clinton Township in Wayne County. ABC's Matt Rivers has more.
5: 3 residents were taken to the hospital and at least 2 homes collapsed. When much of the smoke cleared, complete devastation. A chimney, all that was left of one home. The skeletons of burnt-out cars, rubble where homes once stood.
4: The cause of the fire remains under investigation. The federal government is warning an El Nino system could produce severe weather in the United States.
6: It is a very strong El Nino that has formed in the Pacific Ocean, according to the National Oceanic and Atmospheric Administration. And meteorologists say conditions will strengthen over the next few months with water temperatures rising in the Pacific Ocean. Typically, that means a storm track hones in on Southern California in the winter months, leading to extreme flooding conditions. And the northern half of the U.S. and parts of Alaska are more likely to see warmer than average temperatures and dry conditions in the winter, but each El Nino is different in terms of timing and magnitude. Alex Stone, ABC News, Los Angeles.
4: The opening of the Gordie Howe International Bridge connecting the U.S. and Canada over the Detroit River has been delayed due to unresolved issues. A ribbon-cutting ceremony at the bridge had been scheduled for Friday. The mile-and-a-half-long bridge connects Detroit with Windsor, Ontario. I'm Dave Packer. ABC News.
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9: The community is mourning the loss of a local leader and former law enforcement officer. The Whatcom County Sheriff's Office announced today that Nooksack Mayor Kevin Hester passed away from cancer on Tuesday while surrounded by his family. Hester spent more than 30 years with the Sheriff's Office serving as a detective, lieutenant of the drug task force, and chief of investigations and support services, among other roles. He retired in 2021 and was elected mayor of Nooksack later that year. Meanwhile, traffic on local roads may be getting busier as the FIFA World Cup gets underway. Whatcom County Public Works warns travelers could see heavier traffic than usual through early July as matches take place in Seattle and Vancouver, BC. The soccer tournament coincides with an already busy summer travel season, so anyone on the road is encouraged to plan for delays and keep up to date on current road conditions. And a heat wave is still on track to hit the region towards the end of this weekend. The National Weather Service has issued a heat advisory for most of western Washington, including Whatcom and Skagit counties, from Sunday morning through early Tuesday. Forecasters are predicting what would be record-breaking temperatures to reach the mid-80s on Sunday and Monday. Your forecast for tonight, mostly clear with a low around 50. Tomorrow, sunny with a high near 73. 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
12: Hi, McGraw.
11: Let's get right to it. The inflation number came out this week, 4.3, a bit of a jump. Not that much of a surprise. What did you think of that number?
10: Well, it was spot on what people expected, but it's still a little surprising. You know, 3 months ago, prior to the Gulf War, year-over-year inflation as measured by the CPI, that's the statistic you're talking about here, the Consumer Price Index, was only up 2.4% year-over-year. So if you think about it, it's gone from 4.2, from 2.4 to 4.2, or, you know, literally almost, you know, it's not a double, but it's up 1.8% just in 3 months alone.
11: All right, so should that obviously that's a concerning number, but it's all based on gas prices and what's going on in the Gulf, I'm assuming.
10: Almost all this is energy driven, but there is some bleed off, you know, in from the energy price increases into everything else. Trucking prices are sky high, you know, basically back to a 4-year high because of the diesel fuel and the surcharges. Fertilizer, which is going to impact food, any plastics that are, you know, oil related. There's a lot going on with this, you know, these higher energy prices. I think the surprising thing to most of your listeners probably is that the economy is doing as well as it is. The stock market's at record highs, despite the fact that your gas prices are up about 50% now year to date.
11: Yeah, I want to get to that stock market in a second. But we had the 4.3 or 4.2 interest yep. rate. But the week before, we had the unemployment rate and the payrolls increased by a nice number. How do you explain that?
10: Well, you know, last year we had three or four things happened that probably weren't going to be repeated this year. First off, they fired 300,000 government workers. They couldn't fire another 300,000 this year, so that really held back employment last year. We know that we literally cut off all non-documented immigration at the border, literally down to zero. Those folks that came across the border both got legal and illegal jobs, but a lot of them got jobs, and so they just didn't have the bodies to create those jobs. And then demography was really strange last year, where we had every baby boomer turning 62, and when you're 62, you get Social Security and retire. And then we had a downturn in the number of 18-year-olds because back during the subprime crisis in 2007, basically the birth rate declined. So 18, 19 years later, we had, you know, fewer people. So you didn't need to create many jobs last year to keep the unemployment rate steady. We thought that employment would bounce back, and this year now we're averaging about a little over 100,000 jobs per month compared to just 10,000 jobs created last year.
11: Do you see a breakout between, because they keep talking about this is a very tough job market for that college graduate, entry-level jobs or summer jobs versus more traditional regular jobs?
10: You know, that's what they're saying, and that's this is the kind of thing that gets compounded in the newspaper. But when you actually look at the unemployment rate for college graduates of specific ages, they really haven't changed much at all. So I think this is part of the AI worry, and it's certainly understandable why you'd be worried about, you know, what AI is going to do and how it might change jobs going forward. But I don't think it's as weak a job market as those top-down statistics would suggest. And in fact, we're seeing the labor, you know, report broaden out. Last year, almost all the hiring was in healthcare, and that's it. Now it's broadening out. We actually have manufacturing jobs, you know, up year over year. Transportation jobs up year over year. We've always seemed to have, you know, growth in the food and beverage and service industries, that kind of thing. But at least we're seeing a broadening out in the employment reports this year. So I don't think it's quite as bad as people suggest. In fact, it's gone from kind of this no hire, no fire kind of economy to no fire, let's hire somebody kind of economy.
11: You mentioned inflation. What about wage growth? What are we seeing with that?
10: Yeah, so this is probably the most, you know, GDP, as you always hear about, GDP year over year is a real number, meaning it's adjusted for inflation. With inflation up, of course, it eats into real GDP, and it's eating into, you know, basically the consumer's pocketbook. Wage and salary growth year over year is only up 3.4 or 3.5%. If inflation's up 4.2%, that means that real wages are actually declining. And I think we all feel like our purchasing power is, you know, we're not keeping up with this inflationary environment. It's the number one reason why, when you look at the University of Michigan survey, it's frankly back to lows that it was back in the 1980s, this inflation problem we're having.
11: Are we seeing AI in the economy and in the numbers in any way, shape, or form?
10: You know, some of this inflation is AI driven. Here, I'll give you a number of 10. 10 is the increase of equipment going into the data centers year over year, the cost of that equipment. So, you know, just the AI build out itself is what fueling demand and for electricity, for chips, for a lot of different things, and even it is contributing right now, you know, to this inflationary surge that we've got going on. Is there any impact yet to AI on the job market? It's tough to tell. Goldman Sachs and the Yale Budget Lab both have recently produced, you know, two reasonable reports that would suggest that AI isn't behaving any differently than any brand new technology. But of course, the wild card is what happens going forward, because this is obviously different than the internet, or the invention of the PC, or frankly, the invention of the computer, or maybe even the invention of the steam engine. So, you know, right now we're all looking to the past, big changes in technology, but this does feel a little different, and I can't help but think there's going to be quite a bit of change. There might be net job creation, but of course there's going to be a lot of job dislocation.
11: Yeah. You mentioned the markets are at record highs. There's no question about it. We had a down day yesterday, but we bounced back today. There is talk that it's AI-driven, and that these three or four, six, ten companies that are dealing with AI and chips, they're carrying the rest of the economy. What do you say?
10: Well, the Mag 7 last year clearly carried the economy. This year it's broadened out materially, but it's still the tech sector that's pulling it up. If it wasn't for AI or AI-related stocks, the S&P 500 would effectively be flat this year instead of up about 9% on a year-to-date basis. And when you look at the biggest movers, of course, it's the chip space. If you look at the Van Eek Semiconductor Chip Index, it's literally up 150% over the last 2 years. So, you know, what we're seeing is a broadening out of the AI trade to other names, to other participants. Even companies like Cummins Engine Company have benefited, because of course they make these diesel engines that act as backup power generators for this, you know, for the data centers. So companies that used to be considered kind of value or dodgy kind of companies, Generac, that kind of stuff, have actually moved into the growth category because of this AI build out.
11: Scott Colbert with us. He's chief economist and director of fixed income management for Commerce Bank, the best in the business when it comes to explaining all this. We hear that credit card debt is at its highest level ever. Is that true?
10: Well, credit card debt is always at its highest level because, you know, of inflation. Every year we tend to borrow a little bit more. What is not at its highest level, though, is credit card debt as a percent of GDP. That's actually declined a little bit. The consumer has really done a pretty good job in this when the, you know, interest rates declined, paying off their bad debts, basically refinancing and drawing down some of this marginal savings, and I think, or marginal debt. And I think everybody knows the most expensive debt you can possibly have is credit card debt. And so, you know, consumers are pretty well behaved with their credit cards. That doesn't mean delinquencies aren't increasing. They are, particularly in the subprime space. But the average delinquency of the average credit card portfolio is still lower than the average rate it's been over the last 10 years.
11: Interesting. What about the new Fed chief? What do you think? What do you know?
10: Well, we don't know much yet, and I think we're all guessing a little bit. The key three or four things that people are looking for is, number one, you know, he's on record that he thinks that this AI build-out is likely to be deflationary in the long run. In other words, bringing wages and salaries down, not pushing them up. Wages and salaries, of course, kind of translate pretty quickly into inflation. So he'd like to lower rates, but he's got a committee right now that has no interest in lowering rates whatsoever. In fact, they have a slight bias towards raising them. Secondly, he doesn't like the Fed's balance sheet. Now, nobody really knows and understands what the Fed's balance sheet is, but it was about $2 trillion, meaning they owned about $2 trillion in bonds. Now they own about $6.7 trillion in bonds, and he thinks it's too much, it's too much market interference. He'd like to see the Fed get out. And then number three, he thinks the Fed people talk way too much, and he'd like to see a little less forward guidance and a little bit more of the market just trying to figure out on its own what's going to happen, because then there's less interference from the Fed in basically the markets in general. Those are the key drivers.
11: Yeah. If he tries to untangle those that money, wouldn't that put pressure on the bond market and sort of flood the market with extra bonds?
10: Absolutely. And, you know, so he's kind of talking out of both sides of his mouth, isn't he? He'd like to lower rates to juice the economy, but clearly getting the Fed out of the way initially is likely to raise rates, because then the real part of the economy has to pick up those extra bonds. And basically, you know, the only way you're willing to do that is if they entice you by offering you a higher interest rate. So I think what you'll see is a steeper interest rate curve if you can convince the Fed to basically lower, or, you know, continue to lower its balance sheet. The Fed's balance sheet has declined from a peak of $9 trillion down to 6.7. But like I said, prior to the subprime crisis, way back in 2009, the Fed's balance sheet was less than $2 trillion.
11: What is the bond market saying? Read the bond market for me.
10: bond market, you know, we finally have a positively sloped yield curve because the bond market had been expecting at the beginning of the year the Fed to cut rates twice. They didn't see the inflationary impact of a Gulf War. Most people didn't. That was a kind of a wild card. And now interest rates have backed up, you know, somewhere between 30 and 40 basis points, meaning 0.3 to 0.4% across the board. The bond market is expecting the Fed to actually raise rates once by the end of the year. I think the Fed is likely to be on hold, but interest rates in general have risen, mostly because we're still running this massive deficit. We continue to, I won't say flood the market, but we continue to, you know, basically have to borrow a large incremental amount of money every year to finance the deficit. The deficit is, you know, this is a big number, it's $1.8 trillion. That compares to a $32 trillion economy. So basically each year we're trying to beg other people to lend us another $1.8 trillion.
11: We've seen the mortgage rate continue to rise over these last couple of months.
10: Absolutely. The mortgage rates track the Treasury rates, basically take the 10-year Treasury rate and add about 200 basis points, and that's almost exactly where your mortgage rate is. The 10-year Treasury right now is about 4.5%. It was 4.15% to start the year. 4.5 plus 200 is a 6.5% 30-year mortgage, and that's almost exactly where the national average for mortgages are. They were touching 6% to begin the year, 6.5 today, and of course, home affordability is nearly an all-time low. This has really depressed, you know, the residential sector of the market.
11: This 4.2% inflation rate, what does that mean for a possible recession going forward? What are you saying?
10: Well, anytime you raise interest rates or interest rates go up, it's likely to slow economic activity. The bigger impact is probably just the direct impact of the higher energy prices and what that does in terms of sapping household spending power. But historically, the kind of, you know, the kind of rise we've seen in energy prices and the kind of rise we've seen in the interest rate curve probably saps growth by about 0.5%. We had projected growth to be about 2.2% real. We've taken our growth estimate down to 1.7, but that's still a long way from a recession. And as I've mentioned to you occasionally before, if employment is growing, this country always makes some type of forward progress. We only have recessions when, in general, we're losing jobs.
11: Scott Colbert with us, Chief Economist and Director of Fixed Income Management for Commerce Trust. Last question for you, Scott Colbert, and that is this. What are you looking for in the near term, and what are you paying attention to mostly?
10: Well, I think everybody, of course, is focused on energy. And, you know, before you came on, the president has once again said that the Gulf War is over, but we'll see whether anything really comes of it. And energy prices have declined a little bit, and they're actually down, you know, over the last month. But rather than just look at the energy prices, I'd also look at inventories with energy. They are declining. The world went into this in a pretty good shape where there was a lot of inventory, excess oil floating around the world, if you will. Inventories are down about 12%, but if this Gulf War continues and we continue to have the strait closed, those inventory drawdowns are going to be big. Secondly, of course, you always watch employment, but how do you get ahead of employment? Don't pay attention to employment. What about initial claims for unemployment, which are really, really well-behaved? What about overtime hours worked, which are declining a little bit? And what about temporary employment? Because the first thing a company does is what? They cut back on overtime, and they cut back on temporary employment before they start to eat into the meat of their company, their full-time employees.
11: That's Scott Colbert. Now you know why he is the best in the country, Chief Economist and Director of Fixed Income Management for Commerce Trust. Scott, thanks for joining us, and you promised you're going to come back every month and give us a primer.
10: Absolutely. Happy to do it,
11: McCall. There you go. Scott Colbert, be safe, and thanks for checking in. Have a good night.
10: Thank you.
11: You got it. Scott Colbert, the best. I tried to find somebody better. Can't do it. I defy anybody to find somebody on CNN, Business Channel. Nope, he's as good as it gets, and he is ours. We've locked him up. We signed him to a long-term contract. That's Scott Colbert. America at Night, back in a moment.
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0: This is Heidi Person, Market President and General Manager of the Pacific Northwest Media Group, with a look at some good news in our community that we like to call the upside.
1: 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Also, band director Kenneth Kern was presented with a special $5,000 award for his dedication and perseverance despite suffering major impact from the recent floodings. The $5,000 awards are split, with half going to the educators and half for use in their schools. Thanks to Brown & Brown Insurance Services for highlighting these educators and creating this good news.
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1: Hey, you don't hear about this very often, but the CEO of Anthropic, one of those artificial intelligence companies, argued yesterday that the government should have the legal power to block or deter dangerous AI developments following their release of their new model. The CEO of Anthropic says government needs to regulate AI. He says we now globally and collectively need to activate a slow and rickety policy apparatus to deal with risks and opportunities that are going to compound surprisingly quickly from here. I guess you could put your own sort of guardrails on your own company, which I guess he's trying to do, but he's saying at a larger rate that all the other companies have to be regulated in some way, shape, or form. We'll wait and see how all that plays out. All right, stay right there. By the way, one more note. The congressional baseball game was played last night. The sixth straight year, Republicans beat up the Democrats. The final score, 11-2. It's a 117-year-old charity game, and it's played at night at Nationals Park in Washington, D.C. How about that? The Democrats lose for the sixth straight year. Republicans beat them 11-2 in the charity game that's played for charity, obviously. All right, stay right there. When we come back, Bill Klovin, it's Thursday night. Bill's on the road somewhere. Actually, I know exactly where he is. It was last month, the USA Today called this road the most scenic road, the most scenic highway in America. It's the National River Road, and it goes from Minnesota all the way down to Louisiana and into New Orleans. It's the scenic river route along the Mississippi River. We'll check in with Bill Klovin somewhere on the Great River Road as our travel series continues with BillOnTheRoad.com. Music says we got to take a quick break. When we come back, Bill Klovin, America at Night. Stay right there.

0: The U.S. Treasury quietly released its official financial report for 2025. It appears by its own numbers, the U.S. government seems insolvent. It's reported that the Treasury shows about $6 trillion in assets and over $47 trillion in liabilities. Add it all up, and it looks like the U.S. owes more than $130 trillion it doesn't have. 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
4: ABC News, I'm Dave Packer. A deal with Iran to end the war is very close. That's what President Trump says and why he says he called off fresh strikes on the nation. ABC's Rachel Scott in the Oval Office asking the president.
5: You have said before that Iran and the United States were close to a deal. It has not happened yet. Why are you so convinced that this time is different?
6: Because they've taken a pounding. They've taken a pounding like very few people could take. And they want to make the deal a lot more than I do.
4: Severe weather across the Midwest, leading now to more than 1,400 flight cancellations today. The biggest impact, Chicago. Air traffic controllers evacuated the Midway Tower due to a tornado warning. Baltimore City Public Schools says federal immigration agents arrested two people on school grounds of an elementary middle school today. A spokesperson confirming that pre-K and kindergarten graduation ceremonies were taking place at the time of the arrests. No immediate comment from DHS. This is ABC News.
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1: Cleveland is a travel writer, travel influencer, YouTuber, and his website is BillOnTheRoad.com. Good evening, Bill Cleveland.
2: Good evening, but we have to clarify, I am not an influencer. That is a bad, bad word, McGraw. Do not ever call. This is literally, no joke, I have it's called, in the business that I'm in, it's called a media kit, and I have this thing and I give it to destinations when I, you know, I'm thinking about coming and visiting and this and that, and it's got a little, you know, a little bio, and it's got some of my accomplishments and blah, blah, blah, whatever, and one of the things that I have in there in very big, bold letters is do not ever call me an influencer. There's a bad connotation with that, don't you think?
1: No. Well, I mean, if you're 13 and you're selling mascara, maybe it's not.
2: Well, I quit selling mascara years ago, but anyway, I'm well, and I hope you are as well.
1: Say hi to my Aunt Eileen, who listens every week.
2: Oh, yeah, Aunt Eileen, and don't tell me it's in California. It's in Thousand Oaks.
1: Very good. Yeah. Yeah, actually, it's 1500 Thousand Oaks. She upgraded. Hey-o.
2: Okay.
1: All right. Well, we're talking about the Great River Road, or are we talking about Route 66 or both? What are we talking about today?
2: Well, you kind of get a little mix of both. So I had a book event in Edwardsville, Illinois last night and decided to hang out a little bit longer and explore the area. I know the area pretty well, but you can always find new things. And so now this is great about Southwest Illinois. So you kind of get both. So you get the Great River Road, which I know we've talked about a little bit before, and then you get some Route 66 Americana, which is always a lot of fun. Edwardsville, so before I went to my event last night, I stopped at this little gas station. It's been there forever in Edwardsville, and they turned it into a little visitor center for folks who were coming into town and people who were doing Route 66, which, by the way, I just learned last night, and I didn't realize this, that Illinois has the largest stretch of Route 66 of any of the states. It's a lot of miles. And so, but what was really cool is, so I was stopping to take a photograph, and while I was doing this, all of these old classic cars kept pulling in one after another, and they just kept coming. And so they would pull into this gas station, and somebody would hop out of the car and, you know, take a picture of, you know, Bob and his hot rod or whatever it would be. And people were loving it. So if anybody is listening from the tourism office, that is a huge hit with people who were traveling down Route 66 in their classic cars. I mean, seriously, just like one right after another. And so that was pretty neat. But do you have a classic car, McGraw?
1: I do not have a classic car. I would love, but I look at them and then I don't buy them. So it's a lot cheaper that way.
2: I think you're right. Yeah. I don't know much about cars either, but I like just looking at them. That's as long as somebody else owns them. But anyway, yeah, so I started my journey there. And so I'm going to give you a handful of things that you can see, both exploring Route 66 in Southwest Illinois and also the Great River Road. But the first one I'm going to mention

0: is in Alton, Illinois. So this would be the Great River Road if you're doing that. And it's Robert Wadlow was the world's tallest man. And some people might call him the Alton Giant or the Giant of Illinois. And for people who don't know the story, so Wadlow grew to be 8 feet 11 inches tall.
1: Oh my goodness.
0: And he weighed 439 pounds at his death. He only lived to be 22. And it's actually kind of a sad story. He had, I don't remember the exact name of the disease that he had, but it was something with his pituitary gland. And so he just had this really high level of human growth hormone and was just, you know, constantly growing. And, but there's a big statue downtown in Alton, and they're very proud that he was from there. And if you go into the county tourism office, which is in, county history museum, in Edwardsville, they actually have one of his shoes. And he had, of course, gigantic shoes that would, you know, put Shaquille O'Neal to shame. But it is a really interesting story. And I think there have been, like, documentaries on him. And I know there's a lot of books. And he worked with, I don't know that I'd call it the circus, but I think he did certain, you know, those shows where people would come out to see the,
1: yeah,
0: you know, interesting, yeah, people. You know what I mean?
1: Yeah.
0: So they've got a statue of him. And they have a bronze replica of his chair. So he had a specially made chair. And so great photo op. You hop into the gigantic chair there in Alton, Illinois. And, of course, you know I have done that. So I'll give you another one, and I love quirky attractions. Collinsville, Illinois, part of this southwest Illinois region, is home to the world's largest ketchup bottle. Have you seen the world's largest ketchup bottle?
1: I have driven by the ketchup bottle, and I'm confused by the way it's spelled.
0: Oh, right, because they spell it ketchup, C-A-T-S-U-P, which is a correct spelling. You're used to spelling it with a K, correct?
1: Correct, yeah. It's ketchup as opposed to ketchup.
0: I know, it is a little weird. Yeah, it's from so it was Brooks Ketchup, and they spelled it C-A-T-S-U-P, which I guess was based there in Collinsville. But it's actually a water tower. Sorry to disappoint everybody. It is not actually filled with ketchup. Although, fun fact, if you wanted to fill it with ketchup, I think it would hold like 100,000 gallons, or like, you know, 700,000 bottles of ketchup would fit inside of this thing. But it's really fun little quirky attraction. So, quick side story, last summer I was driving through there, and no joke, they had a deal, they were having an event, and they had the world's largest potato was parked in front of the world's largest ketchup bottle. And you know I live for that, right? So, and it wasn't a real potato, but it was one of these deals where, I don't know what the big potato company is or brand or whatever, but they have this thing they would drive all the way across the country, and they would take it to events and things like that. So it was parked perfectly in front of the ketchup bottle, so you could get your picture in front of the potato with the ketchup bottle peeking up from behind. But that's a lot of fun. And then there's just so many cool little towns and things to see. Grafton, Illinois is another one. So this is up the Great River Road. A lot of fun, like restaurants and bars and things like that. And my favorite thing is they have an Alpine coaster. And I don't know if you've ever been on an Alpine coaster, but this is the only one, I believe, that's in the state of Illinois. And the first one of these I rode, I think it was in the Smoky Mountains, but essentially what it is there's they have these like a pulley system, essentially brings you up to the top of a hill, and then gravity basically brings you back down the hill, and you're in, you know what I'm talking about? Alpine coasters?
1: No.
0: Oh, okay.
1: Never.
0: Okay. Yeah, so you sit down in them, and your legs are stretched out, and you've got brakes on both sides of your little car. They're not very big, and you're on a track system, all right? And so, yeah, so this kind of pulley, basically electric, you know, brings you up to the top of the hill or a mountain, or I think I guess you'd call it a hill in this case. And then basically it sends you right back down, and it twists and it turns, and it goes pretty fast actually. And you can either choose to use the brakes and slow down a little bit, or what I do, I just don't even use the brakes and go as fast as you possibly can. But they're so much fun. They've got them all over. Like I mentioned, the Smoky Mountains. I rode one up in South Dakota somewhere. But the only one in Illinois is in the little town of Grafton, and it's right there on the river road. And just a few other things. So like outdoor stuff, if you like hiking, you've got Pierre Marquette State Park, great like hiking trails. There's like 200 different miles of hiking trails in Southwest Illinois. Fall colors, I think we've talked about this before, nothing better than doing the river road in the fall. And then the last one I'm just going to mention is for history buffs. Lewis and Clark started their adventure over in Southwest Illinois, and there's a really nice museum that's there, and they've got, you know, nice little film, and they've got like, I think it's a 14,000 square foot like visitor center that walks you through, you know, what they went through to prepare for that long trip out to the Pacific. And they've got, I don't know if it's a full size replica, but it's a pretty big replica of the boat that they had, and and just all of the different things that they, I guess you wouldn't call it a boat. Yeah, it was a boat.
1: Yeah, canoe, just, whatever.
0: Just, yeah. And just different things that they brought along for their journey. Really, really well done. And that's in Southwest Illinois as well. So yeah, there's so much to see. But especially if you like, and again, with the anniversary of Route 66 happening later this year, perfect time to come in and check out Southwest Illinois.
1: A couple of years ago, I took a trip up Grafton, but I mean, the scenery, just you don't even have to stop, just drive down the road. It's gorgeous scenery. Yeah. And beautiful vistas of the Mississippi and all that. But there was a while, maybe a couple of years ago, maybe it was right, I don't know, maybe it was right before COVID, during COVID maybe, and we drove up the Great River Road, and it was, I want to say it was early spring, and we drove up by one of the locks and dams, and we saw, I'm not kidding you, 600 eagles, 500 eagles. Wow. They were all just dive bombing for the fish right outside of the dam, of the lock end of the dam. It was unbelievable. I mean, you couldn't believe how many eagles there were. It was a... it must have been, I'm not kidding you, 500 eagles, 300 eagles. It was impossible to count, but it was an extraordinary day, and the kids loved it.
0: Yeah, that is a wonderful place to go and do bird watching. And those eagles, man, that is their flight path. And there are places along the Great River Road specifically set up for people who enjoy doing bird watching. I don't have the information off the top of my head or in front of me, but I know there are a couple of places that like visitor centers and places where you can go and learn more. And they have, you know, I wouldn't call it a perch, but they have places where you can go and you're almost guaranteed to see eagles. And now that they're not, I mean, I don't even, are they even endangered anymore?
1: No,
0: so you're almost guaranteed to see them. I will never forget, I was somewhere in Pennsylvania and I was doing a video on covered bridges, and I was by myself, and I was in this little what do you call it, well, just like basically underneath the bridge, I'm doing some video and whatever, and all of a sudden an eagle came up and just flew over me, and just to see those wings spread and to see that face so close, I mean, it was the craziest thing, but it's so cool. Like, they are the neatest of animals.
1: Yeah, they really are. All right, so you mentioned Route 66, and you were in the studio the other day. You were in town plugging your book signing, and all you do is come on my shows and plug your books. But we were talking about Route 66. And it's very confusing because there was a Route 66, but now there's like a Route 66 organization where you'd sign up. But what were you telling me about people who used to love Route 66?
0: Oh, like the types of people that love
1: Route 66? Yeah.
0: Well, I think I mentioned that it was very popular with folks from like Asia, like China and Japan. Absolutely fascinated with Route 66. And so it is always interesting to hear and discover like what people from around the world think about the United States and what little snippets they hear here and there. I'll tell you a great story. So I was in Spain. I've been to Spain twice. The most recent time I went, I was on a train And we may have to talk about this one night, but I got to do this really cool experience for a week. I'm on a train and I got to go through northern Spain, and I met this girl. She was really cool. We were about the same age, and we started talking one night about, travels and whatever. And I'd asked her, have you been to the United States? And she said, yeah, I've gotten to come a couple of times. And so she was telling me about her very first time in the United States. And she said she was absolutely stunned because she just assumed that everyone in the, this is not a joke. She said she assumed everyone in the United States walked around with a gun holster and guns. And she said when she arrived and noticed that no one really does that, she said she could not believe it because she just had seen stuff in the news and watched movies. And she just, thought, I guess everything was the wild, wild west here. And so she said that was pretty interesting. And so, yeah, you never know. But yeah, for Route 66, it's still very, very big with tourists that come over from Asia.
1: Asia, when they come and visit America, they all want to see Route 66 and see the roadside attractions on Route 66. Yeah. Who knows why they're enamored by it, but that's just an interesting story about how one culture or one country sort of finds Route 66 fascinating.
0: Yeah, and there are hardcore people who, so I've done Route 66 twice, but I didn't do the actual highway the entire time. So there are people who were like, nope, you didn't do Route 66 because you took part of the highway and it's not complete anymore. So there are stretches that don't even exist anymore. And then there are some places where, especially if you're headed down, through Texas or whatever, where the highway is literally parallel to the old Route 66. So I'm like, well, why am I going to be on when I can, be on the highway and essentially do the same thing. But it is a lot of fun. I will tell you, there are parts of it that are kind of depressing. Not necessarily in Southwest Illinois, but I know a couple of places in New Mexico and through parts of Texas where you do see some of these towns that no longer exist anymore because the interstate came through and killed all the business, And then, of course, people move out. So they're like ghost towns because of the interstate system that came through. But it's still a wonderful drive. And there really is a ton of Americana with the roadside attractions and things like that.
1: 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We are out of time. Bill, good stuff as always. I got to check out this Alpine roller coaster in Grafton, Illinois. That looks like a good time. All right. Yeah. And the website, billontheroad.com. Safe travels, Bill. We'll check in with you next week. Thanks, man.
0: All right. Sounds good. See you later.
1: You got it. Billontheroad.com, our weekly report with the non-influencer. He's not an influencer. He's a travel reporter. America at Night, back in a moment.
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9: All right, that's going to do it for hour number two. 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Just text your phone number or your email, or just say, hey, give me the link to just text it to 1-844-2-McGraw, 1-844-262-4729, and then Alex will send you the link, and you sign up, and you get a text message. From the 575 in New Mexico, somebody text in, hey, can you also send out the titles and the authors you feature while driving? It's hard to remember it all and the spelling. It's actually not a bad idea, but I don't want to overwhelm your inbox. So that's actually not a bad idea. We'll take that into consideration, but that might be a great way to, connect the authors with the people who are listening. So we've got quite a number of people who follow along on that text message. It's a great way to send you rib recipes, other recipes. Guests have all sorts of newsletters and things like that we can send out to you. So that's what we're going to start using that for. But that was a great idea. And then Mark in New Fairfield, Connecticut. Well, he really said it all. Knicks win, baby. Knicks win. Yes. Yes, they did. This one from the 402 in Nebraska. Love your interview on the hardest, longest race. Great radio. Now I can watch Cannonball Run again. Keep up the good work. Little shout out from the gang in Nebraska. All right, that's going to do it for hour number two. Phone calls, text messages, and voicemails straight ahead. 1-844-2-McGraw. Our executive director is Alex Hinton. Our engineer tonight is Richard Good. I'm McGraw-Milhaven.

0: This is America at Night on Westwood One.
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6: From ABC News, I'm Dave Packer. President Trump says a deal to end the war with Iran could be signed as early as this weekend. And what makes this time different?
7: They will not have a nuclear weapon. They've agreed to that. There will be no, which is the whole reason, which is a big part of the reason.
8: Is that going to be in your agreement, sir?
7: They will not only not have, they will not purchase, develop in any way, any shape, in any way, shape, or form, a nuclear weapon. They will not have a nuclear weapon.
6: This after the president announced he was canceling strikes against Iran, and Trump had mused about taking Karg Island, Iran's central oil processing site. ABC News national security and defense analyst Mick Mulroy says that would have been a major escalation.
9: Not only would it, of course, restarted the air war, but it would have probably involved troops on the ground in Karg Island that would have been there for a sustained period of time, because the president was talking about essentially controlling their oil and gas industry.
6: The man charged with killing former Minnesota House Speaker Melissa Hortman and her husband and wounding another Democratic lawmaker, State Senator John Hoffman, and his wife, has changed his plea to federal charges as part of a deal with prosecutors to avoid the death penalty.
10: There was sobbing in the courtroom as both families listened to Bolter admit to the crimes. And the Hoffmans, who survived that attack, saying in a statement, quote, "There's no justice for Mark and Melissa Hortman, and there's not justice when our family and our state will never truly heal."
6: ABC's Faith Abube. Bad news when you get this message from the tower.
11: Lufthansa 459 Super, do you require anything other than law enforcement at the gate? Roger.
6: That's audio from Live ATC that Lufthansa Airlines flight heading from San Francisco to Munich had to divert to Boston for what the airline and authorities call an unruly passenger that posed a threat. Massachusetts State Police say a female passenger reportedly attacked another passenger and had to be handcuffed to her seat. Unclear if there are any injuries. 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
6: Crowds clashed with police for a second night in Belfast after an immigrant was charged with a brutal knife attack. ABC's James Longman has more.
8: Police say protesters have been trying to reach a hotel they believe was housing immigrants, and disturbingly, earlier this week, some went door to door in a local street looking for foreigners and torching homes. Now, the family of the man who lost his left eye in that attack have appealed for calm, and they say that while they're completely devastated by what's happened to him, they reject violence as the response.
6: Trial is underway in Los Angeles for Jonathan Rendernecht, accused of starting what eventually grew into last year's deadly Palisades fire. Prosecutors claim Rendernecht wanted revenge. ABC News legal contributor Brian Buckmeyer.
14: With this defendant and the idea of setting the fire in a specific community that has high income individuals and why he would do that, I think that lends itself to this is a thing that people can understand, can connect, can make sense of. And they can say, okay, you're isolated. You don't like a certain population of people. You are fascinated with fire. A person who has these connective tissues would do this.
6: Personnel are accounted for after a huge blaze at a Tracy, California medical manufacturing and distribution facility. Authorities issued respiratory alerts and blocked off roads impacted by the smoke south of Stockton. There is an existing red flag warning in California's Central Valley with temperatures in the 90s. The cause of this fire still under investigation. Dave Packer, ABC News.
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16: The community is mourning the loss of a local leader and former law enforcement officer. The Whatcom County Sheriff's Office announced today that Nooksack Mayor Kevin Hester passed away from cancer on Tuesday while surrounded by his family. Hester spent more than 30 years with the Sheriff's Office serving as a detective, lieutenant of the Drug Task Force, and chief of investigations and support services, among other roles. He retired in 2021 and was elected mayor of Nooksack later that year. Meanwhile, traffic on local roads may be getting busier as the FIFA World Cup gets underway. Whatcom County Public Works warns travelers could see heavier traffic than usual through early July as matches take place in Seattle and Vancouver, BC. The soccer tournament coincides with an already busy summer travel season, so anyone on the road is encouraged to plan for delays and keep up to date on current road conditions. And the heat wave is still on track to hit the region towards the end of this weekend. The National Weather Service has issued a heat advisory for most of western Washington, including Whatcom and Skagit counties, from Sunday morning through early Tuesday. Forecasters are predicting what would be record-breaking temperatures to reach the mid-80s on Sunday and Monday. Your forecast for tonight, mostly clear with a low around 50. Tomorrow, sunny with a high near 73. 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
17: I don't know where the hours go. Quick 2 hours. Phone calls straight ahead. But we got some news tonight. Let's try and sort of explain it all and parse it all up. The phone number is 1-844-2-McGraw, 1-844-262-4729. That's the number for the phones. That's the number for the text line. And that's the number for the voicemails. After we are off the air, we know that the show gets replayed overnight in some markets, and they're not listening to this live for all sorts of reasons. And we wanted to bring those people who are listening. And so we give them an opportunity to leave a voicemail, and then we edit it up, make you sound real good, and we pick and choose. So we get to cherry pick it. That's the nice thing about it on our end. But the nice thing about it on your end, we try and do the best we can to sort of keep it light, right? So we sort of make it airworthy, and then we then air them and comment on them. So we appreciate that, as always. 1-844-2-McGraw. 1-844-262-4729. President Trump tonight has claimed that the United States has just, quote, made a great settlement of the war with Iran, subject to finalization of documents. Trump said in the Oval Office that he expects a signing to occur over the next few days, repeating similar claims he has made numerous times over the course of the last couple of months. The Strait of Hormuz will be reopened as soon as the deal is signed, President Trump said. Now, earlier, Trump said that he canceled the upcoming rounds of military strikes against Iran. He said this morning that he was going to bomb Karg Island tonight, which was strange that you would sort of tip to your enemy what you were going to do and when you were going to do it. However, he said that those have been canceled. Because the Islamic Republic, quote, has been brought to the highest level of Iranian leadership and approved. Now, here's the other side. The Iranian state media outlets, Fars, reported on Telegram soon after Trump's announcement that Tehran has not approved any text for any initial memorandum of understanding with the United States. A follow-up post characterized Trump's move as a tactical retreat from his military threats after he failed to add new details to a draft agreement that Iran had previously put forward. The reports out of Tehran say the reality is that up until now, not only has Iran not given a final response, but it is the United States that has not returned to its previous demand. Of course, it seems that given that the United States has accepted the text proposal by Iran, there is a possibility of reexamining this text. Trump said from the Oval Office that he spoke with Prime Minister Benjamin Netanyahu of Israel, as well as other regional leaders. Netanyahu's office confirmed that they did talk. Israel said they are not part of any negotiation with Iran, and the Prime Minister appreciated Trump's commitment to the final agreement at the conclusion of negotiations. Truth Social post by President Trump announced the canceled strikes was a dramatic reversal from earlier when he said they were going to hit him very hard. So that's sort of the latest. Stock indices soared. Oil prices sank right after Trump's announcement, following a pattern of trading on the president's claims that he has repeated numerous times since the war began on February 28th. President Trump has said more than 30 times that the deal to end the war is close. So, there you go. The end of the war is close. It's closer than it was yesterday. That I can guarantee you. But as for everything else, who knows, right? President Trump loves to, I mean, it's sort of, he certainly has a tell, and he certainly has a pattern, does he not? If you were playing poker with him and he said, I'm going to destroy you, there's a good chance he may or may not be bluffing. And when he said this morning, I'm going to blow up Karg Island tonight, one might have assumed that might be a bit of a bluster to try and scare Iran back to the negotiating table. But apparently those were called off. Apparently they have a deal. It'll be mentioned any moment now. Iran says we don't have any deal. So there you go. That's the latest. 1-844-42-McGraw, 1-844-262-4729. Gil in San Antonio, Texas. I feel for you, brother. How you holding up?
18: Oh, I'm still crying.
17: That was a tough loss.
18: Well, I have a basketball riddle for you.
17: Okay.
18: What do you call a New York Knicks team member with a championship ring?
17: An endangered species.
18: No, an octogenarian.
17: That tickled my funny bone.
18: Okay, well, that's my joke. I didn't steal that one. But anyhow, I wanted to talk about how much I miss CBS Radio News.
17: Yeah.
18: I have two very, very fond memories. First was in February of 2001. I was in Mexico on a job installing some medical equipment, and it happened to coincide with President George W. Bush's first foreign trip, and he visited his counterpart, Vicente Fox, in Guanajuato, Mexico. And the word went out from the U.S. Embassy that they wanted as many Americans to be there as possible, so they had American faces in the crowd for all the cameras. You know, that's how they do that stuff. So the morning of the arrival, I was having breakfast at a hotel buffet, and this distinguished-looking gentleman said, "Do you mind if I join you, have a seat?" I said, "I know that voice." He said, "I'm Bill Plant."
17: Oh, wow.
18: He was Bill Plant, the White House correspondent for CBS at that time.
17: Yeah.
18: And he and I had breakfast together. And what I really miss is Charles Osgood. Do you remember Charles Osgood?
17: Very well, yeah.
18: He had the Osgood file in the morning. I know some years ago you worked at a CBS station, and if you probably heard it. But Charles Osgood's sign-off was, "See you on the radio." That's what he said on TV. And very, very fond memories.
17: Charles Kuralt, he always loved to do the cranes, right? The cranes in northern or in western Nebraska. He always loved that that story he did every year. You know, Charles Kuralt, again, Charles Kuralt was part of the family. Speaking of families, you know, when he died, his like second family showed up at the funeral. It was somewhat of an awkward situation where his second family showed up and his first wife was like, "I didn't know the second family existed," but Charles Kuralt had a second family. And then I'm trying to, was it Morley? Who was the Lee Harvey Oswald that day in Dallas, right? When Lee Harvey Oswald shot President Kennedy, his mother was in Fort Worth, and got into a cab and was whisked to Dallas. And she gets in the cab, she pulls the cab over, and there's somebody in the cab. And the man says, "I'm headed to Dallas." And she says, "Can I share a cab with you?" And the man says, "Sure, absolutely." They start talking, and this man and this woman start talking, and the man finds out that it's Lee Harvey Oswald's mother. And she says, "I think my son shot the president." And do you know who the man she was sharing the cab with?
18: No, sir.
17: Bob Schieffer of CBS News.
18: Well, I think there's a story of, I think it was either Robin McNeil or Jim Lehrer had worked for one of the news outlets at that time, and he actually came face to face with Oswald as he was escaping from the book depository.
17: Oh, wow.
18: And he told that story.
17: Yeah. CBS News. Matter of fact, I've got Dan Mason, I believe, is going to be on the show next week. I think we just signed him up for next week. Dan Mason, the former man who ran CBS Radio News, retired in 2015. So I'll be sure to ask him all about what about CBS Radio News and the giant hole that it created by CBS Radio News going away. That's a stunner. I don't understand that one. They were on 1,000 radio stations. I don't know how they weren't making money, but
18: I checked. The actual number was 720 affiliates for CBS Radio News.
17: I don't know how they didn't, but they did. There's a worldwide news outlet that sort of is hiring a lot of those CBS news people. So they're filling the void with another entity. I think it's called Worldwide News. And they're hiring a lot of those CBS guys that they put out of business. So we'll just wait and see what happens. Hey, Gil in San Antonio, good luck Saturday. It's this series is far from over, so keep your head up. Gil in San Antonio, we got to go. America at Night, back in a moment.
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28: 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Congratulations to Nathan Christner on his Addie Awards. And this good news.
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3: All right, let's go back to phones. David in San Francisco. David, you're on America at Night. Hello. David? David in San Francisco? David in San Francisco going once. I can hear you breathing. Put him on hold, see if we see if he'll come back. Our crack staff here at America at Night did a little research on Charles Kuralt. Listen to this. Beloved CBS newsman Charles Kuralt lived a secret life. 29-year double life alongside his decades-long marriage to his second wife, Suzanne Baird. He maintained a home in New York City as a devoted husband. Kuralt also maintained a clandestine second family with a woman named Patricia Shannon in Montana. For almost three decades, Kuralt successfully lived in two different worlds, ensuring that neither family knew about the other until his death. His hidden life involved providing the woman in Montana, Shannon, and her family with hundreds of thousands of dollars. He covered college and law tuition for her children, acted as a father figure, and even took her son along on his CBS assignments. The Montana retreat was purchased and renovated alongside Big Hole River in Montana, where he and Shannon would rendezvous to fish, hike, and spend holidays together. Shortly before his death in July of 1997, Charles Kuralt died of lupus complications, actually. I didn't know that. Kuralt wrote a letter intending to leave his Montana property to his wife, Shannon, in Montana. This sparked a highly publicized legal battle over his estate after he died, as his wife believed she was the sole heir. 3 years later, in 2000, a Montana court ultimately ruled in favor of the wife in Montana that she deserved the cabin in Montana. Charles Kuralt, who knew? Holy mackerel. All right, we got Paul in Boise. Paul, you are on America at Night. Hello.
4: Hello.
3: Hello.
4: I got a question for you.
3: Go ahead.
4: If you had one player of any sport, if you should only pick one, who would it be? Who would be your favorite and why?
3: Oh, that's a tough one. My favorite player, any sport. Wow.
4: And why?
3: Yeah, that's a tough one. That's a real, real tough one.
4: You can make a whole show out of that.
3: Yeah, the simple answer is Tug McGraw, obviously, because of the name and the age and everything else.
4: Okay. Yeah, I get it, yeah.
3: Yeah, but, Albert Pujols is right there just because I'm friendly with him. I've watched his whole career.
4: Hitter.
3: Yeah, Dwight Gooden. I was just in love with Dwight Gooden as a kid. Daryl Strawberry, I was in love with. Had a chance to meet both of them. Both of them couldn't have been any nicer to me. More broadcasters. Bob Costas has always been a hero of mine. He's always been very, very nice to me. That's an impossible question. That's too hard.
4: One for every sport that you like.
3: Yeah. Joe Namath, I guess, would have to be right up there.
4: Broadway.
3: Right? Broadway, yeah. Joe. When I was in junior, I think I was in ninth grade, I wrote a letter to Joe Namath, and he wrote me back. That letter's somewhere.
4: Wow.
3: Joe Namath wrote me a letter. I wrote him a letter. We had a teacher who was like big into letter writing, and he taught us like how to write to celebrities and stuff like that. And lo and behold, I got a letter back from Joe Namath, signed and everything. It was a prized possession for years and years.
4: Oh, cool.
3: Yeah. But I mean, in this business, I had Bill Bradley on for an hour a couple of weeks ago, right? He would have been up there. Patrick Ewing, I always admire.

0: fired for all sorts of reasons. Gary Carter, I admired for all sorts of reasons.
1: I had
0: Yogi Berra on the show a couple times. That's an impossible. It's impossible to answer that question. There's just too many greats who have come along who I've been lucky enough to interview and meet and know in some way, shape, or form. So, really,
1: when you're trying to answer that question, you know you're leaving people off the list that should be on there.
0: Exactly. Yeah. Exactly. Yeah. No. It's. But I would say athletes, but more broadcasters. I've always had a thing for broadcasters. You know, had a chance to work with Jack Buck. Joe Buck has always been, you know, just the gold standard. That's impossible. That's an impossible question. Paul, I appreciate it, though.
1: Good try.
0: Right there. You got it. Lots more to get to. David's in San Francisco. Joe's in Salem. Plus, we got a whole bunch of voicemails we got to get to and text messages. America at Night. Stay right there.
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8: Calling off another round of strikes in Iran, President Trump now says a deal to end the war could be signed as early as this weekend. And what makes this time different?
9: We will not have a nuclear weapon. They've agreed to that. There will be no, which is the whole reason, which is a big part of the reason.
10: Is that going to be in your agreement, sir?
9: They will not only not have, they will not purchase, develop in any way, any shape, in any way, shape, or form, a nuclear weapon. They will not have a nuclear weapon.
8: Vance Bolter, the man charged with killing former Minnesota House Speaker Melissa Hortman and her husband, and wounding another Democratic lawmaker, State Senator John Hoffman and his wife, has changed his plea to guilty in his federal case as part of a deal with prosecutors to avoid the death penalty. U.S. Park Police investigating what it's calling vandalism after the numbers 86 and 47 were found marked in the grass on the National Mall, not far from the site of President Trump's UFC Freedom 250 event this weekend. This is ABC News.
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1: All right, let's go back to phones. We found David in San Francisco. David, you're on America at Night.
2: You know, a lot of people lose their hearts out here, but I lose track of time. But you know what I was going to ask you, and you certainly have done a lot of, I remember you all the way back in St. Louis. You used to cover some Cardinals games, and I'm wondering, if I remember right, people are not supposed to gamble on the Olympics. That's like a diplomatic no-no. But if the FIFA, you know, the current World Cup stuff that's going on, they can certainly gamble on that. Now, when Trump takes a ref and slips him in the back room of the ICE detention for a while and then throws him out of the country, and then he captures an entire team and he puts them in holding for a number of hours, that's, do you think that borders on manipulating a game, trying to fix a game, you know, fixing a ref?
1: Yeah, I don't think so. I guess, you know, everything's up for debate. I don't think so. I don't think so. No. They would be somehow be easier on the U.S. or harder on the U.S. or I don't think so. But David, thanks for the phone call. I appreciate it. And I don't know that. I mean, it'd be hard to bet on the Olympics. Like I guess you could bet on who's going to win the game or who's going to throw out the farthest javelin. Now, though, I guess all bets are off. But I never heard. I mean, you certainly could have bet on a USA basketball game or something or a softball game or whatever else. I mean, a little harder to bet on like the 4x100 relays. I guess now with all these FanDuel and stuff and DraftKings, I'm sure they'll figure out a way to in terms of odds or something. Bet on everything. You can bet on a Romanian tabletop tennis game going on right now at 2 o'clock in the morning. Joe in Arkansas. Welcome to America at Night.
3: Well, thank you, sir, for the Arkansas. We don't identify with them greenies up in Oregon.
1: I apologize.
3: Anyway, do you still want to know the difference in the $7 dozen right now in the stores versus $2?
1: Yes. For those who weren't listening, I was trying to figure out why, when I went to the store, there was a $7 a dozen eggs and there was a $2 dozen eggs. What's the difference, Joe?
3: Okay, me and my dad, we it's been a long time ago, but we raised organic eggs and delivered them. And they start out with white chickens, the commercial breeders, because they produce the most amount of eggs per year. We had production reds, which is half red chicken and half Leghorn. But we liked looking at them. They didn't look so dirty all the time. Now what they do commercially is they have antibiotics in them, so they don't ever get sick enough where they can't lay for a full year. And then they get rid of them and have another batch right behind them. And so they've got antibiotics, and the all natural ones, organic ones. I can't speak for Eggland's Best. I got to look into them. They're high priced too. But the other organic companies all have no antibiotics. They're pasture run instead of caged. They have roosters running with them, so they'll fertilize the egg. That makes for a lot less bad cholesterol and a lot more good cholesterol. And to know if they are, when you open one up, they'll have a little tiny red dot. That's a blood dot.
1: Right.
3: Yeah, you

0: seen that before.
1: Yeah.
0: Okay, and then the last thing is, well, fertilizer, antibiotics, and pasture run, roosters with them, basically makes for a healthy chicken. And oh, and yet they feed them corn too. We fed ours corn. That makes your yolk orange looking, nice and dark and rich, which is where the flavor is. So
1: let me ask you this question, Joe. Yes or no? In a blind taste test, would one be able to taste the difference between a $7 a dozen egg and a $2 a dozen eggs?
0: Well, if they're grown like I said that we do and the other people do, yes, I can. It's the yolk. The yolk is what tastes so much better. And but you know, you got to kind of be used to the difference in them. Now, I'm buying the pale eggs right now because I'm waiting for a guy to build me a nice Amish chicken coop and everything. And so then I'm gonna have a batch. I was too late for chicks, so I've got to go ahead and. And buy some hens from him too, but I miss them fresh eggs. Now listen, I'm not telling you I would pay $7, and back then we got a dollar a dozen. I think it's ridiculous.
1: You would sell them. You wouldn't buy them.
0: Well, I wouldn't sell them for that either. I mean, that's almost immoral.
1: Right.
0: But you know, they got up to 10, 11, and 12. Those organic ones.
1: Yeah,
0: the other thing those companies do, they produce less eggs per year, yes, but they go ahead and make almost all of them go to brown because people have this psychic thing in their head that the brown eggs are always better, but they're not. There's not a dime's worth of difference in the color of shell, no.
1: Yeah, interesting.
0: So anyway, those are four or five reasons of why people with nothing to do with their money pay that kind of price.
1: Joe, thanks for the phone call. Thanks for the thank you for the education. All right, let's get a couple of voicemails in here. Richard, pull up the voicemails. Let's go to Ronald in Phoenix, Arizona. Ronald, hello.
2: I just want to say that I like your show. Your show is great. And I just want to say that talk shows and sports celebrities should sell things on the radio and on YouTube to make commercials for toys and things like that. Talk to you later.
1: All right. I read something today where there was a survey done on commercials done on podcasts. And I'm going to get my numbers right here, but I think it was that commercials on podcasts are listened to like 22% of the time, 12% of the time. It was some ridiculous number. Basically, no one listens to commercials on podcasts. But yet podcast is taking over the world. No, it's not. Nobody can kill radio. This thing we're talking on right now, it's the greatest invention known to man. They've tried to kill it numerous times. Can't do it. Just can't do it. They've tried. They've tried very hard. Can't do it. It's too powerful of a medium. Let's go to the Mystery Man. Mystery Man, what do you got for us?
3: No, hi, McGraw. It's the first time I've ever called in, but I've been listening to you. But you fit right in here. You call it the garage party. You fit right in. Neither Republican or Democrat, but call it the garage party. And that's what you are. You're the garage party. Everybody can call and say what you want and think. And, you know, you're not it doesn't make any difference if you're a Republican or Democrat. The kind of person you are. And you're the goat, man. You're the man. You're the goat.
1: How about that? Call back any time. Garage party. I like it. How about Joan in Akron, Ohio? Joan, good evening.
4: I'm calling about the eggs. I get eggs from a neighbor, $6, but the hens, they run around, they eat bugs, the kids play with them and hold them and stuff like that. And then the dollar a dozen eggs, usually that's factory farmed, and they say it's a whole range or whatever it is, and they have 50,000 square foot or 50,000 birds in a warehouse, and they crack the window open, and that's free range. And then the pigs are kept in, they can't even turn around, and they grow them for whatever, pork, and it's really cruel. So you eat that cruelty, and then you wonder why people are cruel. Well, you're eating it.
1: All right. Joan in Akron, Ohio. And then finally, let's go to Doug in Sheboygan. Doug, what do you got?
5: I'm just wondering, when you work in Omaha, where do you cover the Cows World Series, or maybe even play them? And also, I was wondering if you ran the Tom Osborne. I'm sure you did when you were there. It looks like you were there when he was there. And also Bob Devaney. I think he was the athletic director then, still. I remember watching Nebraska in the early 70s when I was a kid. What a great team that was with Johnny Rogers. So that's all I know about Bob Devaney. So please let me know about that. Thanks a lot.
1: All right, got a couple of theirs. All right, let's start with the first one was College World Series. Yes, been to a number of College World Series, and I was at the game where the second baseman, if you give me a minute, I will remember his name. I want to say it was LSU hit that home run in the bottom of the ninth inning to win it. They beat Miami. I was at that game. What was 99? Yeah, I love the College World Series. Great on so many different levels. Covered it for a number of years. We never played in it. But Rosenblatt Stadium, that doesn't exist anymore, was one of the great, great stadiums. It was old school. And I pitched on that mound a couple of times. It was a great mound to pitch. Just had a good feel for it. It was, you felt like you were 3 feet from the pitch, from the batter's box. It was a great mound. Was there when Tom Osborne was there. Matter of fact, after he retired, he taught a class called Coaching Football, in which I signed up for that class. Got an A, by the way, which was riveting to watch him talk about football and dissecting plays and options. And he had film study, and the final was you had to create your own playbook. That's somewhere in my paper somewhere. And then Bob Devaney, I got a Bob Devaney story for you. Bob Devaney, coach of the Nebraska Cornhuskers, came from Wyoming, won a couple of national championships, and then went on to become a athletic director at Nebraska. He was a big baseball fan, so he loved coming around the baseball team and loved sitting in the dugout with the team during the game. Here's a Bob Devaney story for you. it was a spring football game, and we were playing, I want to say we were playing Oklahoma. And so you had, 40,000 people there for the spring football game. And after the spring football game, they all just sort of got out of the stadium and just then surrounded the baseball stadium. So we always had nice crowds, but I mean, this was, people were leaving and they're, let's watch a couple innings of the baseball game. So they parked illegally all around the baseball stadium. And, maybe about the third or fourth inning, fifth inning, I guess. You see this campus police officer or Lincoln police officer putting tickets on all these cars in the outfield that are parked illegally behind the fence. So you can see this cop putting all these tickets on the cars. Bob Devaney's sitting in the dugout and he notices this and he says some things that I can't say on a family radio station. And, he gets up and he goes to the phone in the dugout, picks up the phone, and he just starts jawboning the person on the other end of the phone. Hangs up the phone, goes back down to the bench, and sits down. About 5 minutes later, that same police officer is now taking the tickets off of the cars that he put on. So Bob Devaney made a phone call and made sure that nobody got tickets while they parked to watch the baseball game after the football game. There's my Bob Devaney story for you. Let's go to Tony in Montreal. Tony, you are on America at Night.
6: How you doing, man?
1: Hey,
6: we usually talk sports because, last night was a 50-year event. That game that the Knicks, our team, the team I love, the team you like, came back from a deficit 29 points. But I'm not just going to talk about how great Jalen is and OG is. You know, they have that wall of fame out in front when the people are watching the game. I won't mention all the names because some of the people I don't really care for. But
1: sure.
6: Jerry Seinfeld, I really like that dude. He's a genius, man. Anything that he did in comedy is just point blank, down to earth, really great stuff. And Jerry's great. He doesn't love himself. He's self-deprecating. He's a great dude. A little self-deprecating like you. A little self-deprecating like you, and certainly self-deprecating for me. A defense mechanism, as you might say. But anyway, he comes out and people start screaming at him political slogans. Jerry, I'm a famous guy. I'm a loser. I'm an influencer. I don't know what that is. I love these guys. They call themselves influencers. It's almost like that nomenclature that we had once. You're not hungry. You're in food insecurity or whatever. I'm an influencer. Please yell out free Palestine so I can do some more million TikToks and I can get some more clicks. And Jerry says, why should I do that? It doesn't exist. Boom. Boom. Boom. And then he comes back with another one. They start attacking him at an earlier game, and they start again. You're a genocidalist, and you believe in killing babies. And you know, of course, Jerry comes back with another zinger, and you know, shuts them down. You know, this is what I call intelligence. He says, why are you saying free Palestine? What you really mean is that you hate Jews. At least the KKK are honest. They say they hate black people and Jewish people. This is his own words. I mean, how are you going to argue with that? That's genius.
1: First of all, I love Jerry Seinfeld for all sorts of reasons. I agree. He's a comic genius. He's funny. He's
6: incredible.
1: Incredible, personable, the whole thing. And with all due respect to Jerry Seinfeld and everybody else, I believe what you want to believe, okay? It was like when Aaron Rodgers was the quarterback for the Jets, and somebody said to me, oh, what do you think about him? He's an anti-vaxxer. And I'm like, so I said, he's not my doctor. He's my quarterback. I want him to throw quarterbacks. I'm not going to bring my child to get her childhood vaccines from him. I want him to throw touchdowns. So this idea that you know, he's a comedian, he's a genius, but you know, to take he believes one thing or the other, so what? You know, God love you.
6: I'm
1: going to listen to him to be entertained. I'm not listening to him as a political commentator. So
6: I just want to say two quick things.
1: Real quick.
6: You went to the University of Nebraska. Johnny Rodgers is one of the greatest running backs ever. I think you said you watched him play or you heard of him or you were around when he played.
1: Tony, I got to go. I'm not that old. How old do you people think I am? I got to go. America at Night, back in a moment.
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7: All right, we are officially done. Tony wants to know if I ever saw Johnny Rogers play. I was 6 years old when he won the Heisman in, what, 1973? No, I did not watch Johnny Rogers. I met him a couple times. Very nice man. Have his autograph. But no, never watched Johnny the Jet. Give him a hip and take it away. I have not seen Johnny the Jet Rogers. We are officially done. Hey, our thanks to Kevin O'Leary. However, from the text line, listen to this. Jerry in Twin Cities, Minnesota. Sorry, McGraw, I guess I'll not be tuning into your radio show tonight. I am not a fan of Mr. Wonderful. So Mr. Wonderful, not all the fans are out there. That was very interesting. All right, we've got to go. Tomorrow night on the show, I believe it's Theo Lewis Clark, right? It's Friday night, so we'll check in with him. And then we're going to talk to Mark Chandler, get the latest. He's our go-to military guy. Former U.S. Marine Corps intelligence officer and part of the Joint Chiefs of Staff. We'll talk with him. He'll give us a sense of what's going on in Iran and all of that. So come back tomorrow night for another edition of America at Night. Our engineer is Richard Good. Our executive director is Alex Hinton. I'm McGraw Millhaven. This is America at Night on Westwood One.
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8: From ABC News, I'm Dave Packer. An apparent de-escalation in the war with Iran, President Trump calling off strikes and claiming a deal could be signed this weekend.
9: Most importantly, we have a deal that Iran will never have a nuclear weapon, which was the whole purpose of what we had to go through to get this. So it was a big, very big thing.
8: Word of that possible agreement came after days of renewed fighting and a threat from the president to, quote, hit Iran very hard. But Iranian leaders are making it clear that nothing's been finalized.
10: We've also been hearing from Israel. Israel's Prime Minister Benjamin Netanyahu has called President Trump and discussed this memorandum of understanding. According to sources, Israel was not informed of in advance and was surprised to learn of this. That a deal was imminent.
8: ABC foreign correspondent Patrick Reval. President Trump has nominated Jay Clayton to be his new director of national intelligence. Clayton is the U.S. attorney for the Southern District of New York. He would replace Tulsi Gabbard, who stepped down last month. The nomination comes after Trump selected Bill Pulte to serve in the role as acting capacity. It caused an uproar on Capitol Hill due to his lack of experience. Trump urged Congress to confirm Clayton as soon as possible. The National Weather Service says at least three tornadoes hit towns outside of Chicago Thursday night as severe storms grounded flights, knocked out power, and brought down trees. Cleanup was already underway in Chicago from Wednesday night storms, which severed a natural gas line in the South Shore neighborhood. That severed gas line, Keith Denmark lives there, says a whole area smells like gas.
11: You could hear the rushing of the gas, and you could smell the gas in the air for blocks. And people didn't know what to do. They were at home. Where do you run? Where do you go?
8: That same storm system will head into the East Coast on Friday with severe threats from New England to the Carolinas. 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
8: Prosecutors in Minnesota announced Vance Bolter has pleaded guilty to last year's murder of Minnesota House Speaker Melissa Hortman and her husband and the wounding of State Senator John Hoffman and his wife. Under the plea, Bolter avoids the death penalty. U.S. Attorney for the District of Minnesota Daniel Rosen.
17: Political violence is a scourge plaguing America in our times.
8: Bolter still faces state charges, but with no death penalty under Minnesota law. Police are warning about criminals recruiting teenagers online to carry out violent crimes, including murders, bombings, and abductions. ABC's Aaron Katursky has more.
2: Anneli Berg's 16-year-old son, Rio, was a victim.
18: Still hard to believe.
2: In 2025, he was on his way home when a hooded stranger came up from behind, pulled a gun, and opened fire, killing young Rio, who was not the intended target. Police say the gunman was no professional assassin, but a fellow teen, recruited for the job online by a gang.
18: The kids do the dirty work for them, and then they just throw them away.
2: The 16-year-old hitman in this case was immediately caught, convicted, and sent to prison, so it's two young lives wasted. Police say this online recruitment trend is spreading and should be a wake-up call for parents.
8: A collaboration between Visa and OpenAI will allow ChatGPT to shop and make transactions on users' behalf. Visa says it plans to have safeguards to prevent overspending and unauthorized purchases. Dave Packer, ABC News.
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20: The community is mourning the loss of a local leader and former law enforcement officer. The Whatcom County Sheriff's Office announced today that Nooksack Mayor Kevin Hester passed away from cancer on Tuesday while surrounded by his family. Hester spent more than 30 years with the Sheriff's Office serving as a detective, lieutenant of the drug task force, and chief of investigations and support services, among other roles. He retired in 2021 and was elected mayor of Nooksack later that year. Meanwhile, traffic on local roads may be getting busier as the FIFA World Cup gets underway. Whatcom County Public Works warns travelers could see heavier traffic than usual through early July as matches take place in Seattle and Vancouver, BC. The soccer tournament coincides with an already busy summer travel season, so anyone on the road is encouraged to plan for delays and keep up to date on current road conditions. And the heat wave is still on track to hit the region towards the end of this weekend. The National Weather Service has issued a heat advisory for most of western Washington, including Whatcom and Skagit counties, from Sunday morning through early Tuesday. Forecasters are predicting what would be record-breaking temperatures to reach the mid-80s on Sunday and Monday. Your forecast for tonight, mostly clear with a low around 50. Tomorrow, sunny with a high near 73. 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
21: Habib, and this is Our American Stories, the show where America is the star and the American people. Today, you're going to hear from Sally Grove. She'll be sharing with us a story she wrote called How I Came to Know My Father.
22: I was 20 years old, fresh out of college, and in my first year of teaching. It was a difficult first year. Why did college prepare me so little for my own classroom? Finally, a break, a time to breathe. I went home for Thanksgiving. There, I talked with my dad about my living situation and my finances, both in dire straits. I lived in a basement apartment with a bathroom that leaked water into the kitchen. And the landlord, who lived richly, didn't care about the problems of his tenants, even as they lived in his own basement. Car payments. Dad had warned me not to buy a new car. Not one to listen, I bought a new Honda Civic and was now living the consequences. I loved my shiny red car, but the car payments on an $8,000 per year teaching salary were a killer. On Thanksgiving Day, 1977, my father invited me to move back home to relieve the pressure. I could save some money and have some support from my family as I got my feet wet teaching and paying my new expenses. I cried that Thanksgiving and gave Dad a big hug and kiss, telling him how grateful I was and how much I loved him. A day later, while sifting through a trunk in my family's unfinished basement, I found a small stenographer's notebook. Its brown cover was worn and well-traveled, with edges frayed. I opened the notebook very slowly and deliberately. Its contents were gradually revealed like the plot of a mystery novel. The practiced and perfect handwriting came into focus, and I knew this writing to be my dad's.
23: On April 15th,
0: 1943, I took my examination for the U.S. Army. It was on this day that I ate my first sandwich consisting of bologna.
22: Was that my father? I had never seen him eat a bologna sandwich. In fact, I know his menu by heart. Vegetables consisted of peas, corn, and baked beans, and any kind of potato. Meats were always dry and overcooked. These were his meals, and thus ours. Friday night was always tomato soup and grilled cheese sandwiches. These are the foods that Dad liked, the foods Mom cooked for him, and the foods that we all ate and loved. We ate like our dad, all six of us, much to my mother's chagrin.
0: In the morning of April 22nd, my last day home, I went up Carroll Creek and caught seven beautiful trout, my last as a civilian.
22: When I was small, our family would visit Poppy and Frederick. I used to stare at the stuffed fish that adorned the dark, dusty, shadowed walls in his house. The fish hung as a testament to his youth and his sense of adventure. My grandfather was a fisherman, and he taught my father to fish. I have a great picture of my dad standing with a fist full of fish fanned out for the photographer's film. Was this a picture of Dad on the day my grandfather caught the big one?
0: Our train ride took us through Western Maryland, West Virginia, Ohio, Indiana, Kentucky, Tennessee, and Alabama. We arrived at our new station, Fort McClellan, a very tired bunch of rookies. I got along very well eating most everything we got for meals, although not liking it very much.
22: His first big adventure via train, how exciting! With six kids, our family's adventures now consisted of camping in Western Maryland for a week in Ocean City. We rode bikes each morning on the boardwalk and had breakfast at Happy Jack's Pancake House. At least in Ocean City, Dad ate what he wanted.
0: I took the Air Cadet exam the 12th week of basic. The passing grade for the cadet exam is 83, and I made 100%. The third highest grade. On February 16th, 1944, I made my first flight at the school, and by March 11th, I had completed 10 hours of flying. I really loved flying.
22: Wow, 21 years old and learning to fly. I didn't know Dad had ever flown planes. Why didn't he tell us? I remember when we were little, Dad took us to a penny a pound day at the local airport. For a penny a pound, we could go on an airplane ride. I remember being frightened and not wanting to go. Dad convinced me it would be okay. And once we were in the air, I couldn't get enough of flying. The houses and streets looked like a miniature Christmas village below. No wonder Dad loved flying.
0: Arrived at Santa Ana Army Air Base on the 23rd. After a very exciting trip across the U.S., my first. After taking the test for three straight days, I was a classified pilot. But then, the tragedy came. An order from Washington calling back all cadets who were former Ground Force students. And so my dreams of flying were crushed on April 1st, 1944, by a single piece of paper.
22: Well, I guess that's why my father didn't tell us. His dreams of becoming a pilot were shattered. What other dreams did my father have for his life? Most of what I know of Dad revolves around the time he spent with his family. Were we a part of his life dream?
21: And you've been listening to Sally Grove, and she's talking to us about how she came to know her father, and it came when she decided to move back in with her family to try and get herself settled as a young teacher. And trying to make ends meet, she finds a trunk and a notebook, and the writing, well, it was all her dad's, his handwriting. "I never knew he could fly," she said when she found out he'd learned to pilot planes at the age of 21. "Why didn't he tell us?" Well, we're going to find out the answer to that question and so much more. Sally Grove's story continues, her father's story continues, here on Our American Stories. Habib here, the host of Our American Stories. 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
21: And we return to Our American Stories and to Sally Grove, sharing the story of finding her father's war diary and learning so much about him that she did not know. Let's pick up where we last left off.
0: January 11th. We left the good old terra firma of the USA for Europe. January 21st, 1945, we landed at Le Havre, France. We had a cold reception on landing. The temperature was below zero. We rode 60 miles in open trucks to Camp Lucky Strike, the coldest ride of my life. We arrived at camp at 2 a.m. frozen stiff. Our night was far from over yet, as we had to pitch tents in the snow. And when we finally did get to bed, we were too cold to sleep.
22: I took U.S. history and

0: high school, and I guess I should have known that Dad fought in World War II. Still, Dad never talked about the war.
1: The camp of former German airfields with a large concrete runway was infested with mines and booby traps. We trained in snow and then knee-deep mud for about a month, making very hard marches. During that time, my feet were frozen so badly that I couldn't wear shoes for several days.
0: Well, studying history is nothing like reading a journal from World War II. They didn't talk about the cold and the suffering the soldiers went through in our textbook. Feet frozen so badly that you couldn't wear shoes. Thankfully, that is a cold I have never known.
1: On March 25th, we moved up to the west bank of the Rhine. We arrived at 8 p.m., and at 10:30 p.m., with but 2 hours sleep, we started our assault crossing. For hours, our artillery had been hammering the east bank, and now the forest was a blazing inferno. Our company crept down twisting trails to the river's edge. As we reached the riverbank, we were fired upon by a hail of machine guns and 20 millimeters, which pinned us to the ground for half an hour. The railroad station to our front was ablaze as a result of the firing. The 2nd platoon tried to launch several boats, but was mowed down before they could load them. Finally, in desperation, Captain Brown asked for a boatload of volunteers to try and make it across. Our whole squad stepped forward.
0: My dad was a part of the assault on the Rhine. We learned so little about World War II in my history class. We learned almost nothing about the Holocaust or how the United States declared neutrality at the start of World War II in Europe. What we did learn was about troop movements. My limited memory tells me that the assault on the Rhine was a big deal. It precipitated the beginning of the end.
1: We got out only about 30 yards before they spotted our boat. Everything broke loose at us, but we kept going. Halfway across, and by this time about 2 blocks downstream, we again received heavy fire, but again paddled through it. Finally, we were about 40 yards from the Jerry side, right opposite a high wall on which the machine guns were mounted. This time the jug heads had our range and were peppering the boats, so we decided to swim for it. Stripping off all equipment but our guns, we dove overboard. I was in midair when I felt a hot sear in my shoulder. I found that I could not use my left arm, but I managed to swim with one arm to shore. I was the only one of the 7 in our boat that was hit. As we hit the sandy beach, they resumed firing on us, and the engineer on our boat with us was hit and fell at the water's edge. The rest of us took cover at the base of a wall about 25 to 30 feet high.
0: I've seen that scar on my dad's shoulder since I was a kid. The scar is as much a part of Dad as the dimple on his chin or his chipped front tooth. I knew his tooth broke during a childhood flight over the handlebars of his bike. And Mom always said Dad's dimples made him look like Robert Mitchum, a movie star from their generation. But the scar on his shoulder, I knew nothing about the event that had caused it until now.
1: The engineer was in terrible agony and laid groaning and praying in a blood-chilling voice. We could not go to his aid as the Jerrys kept showering the area with lead. A little later, however, we crept over to him, but it was too late. A bullet had hit his spine and he was dead.
0: Dad saw a friend and a colleague die? I can't imagine my father enduring such a tragic loss. Did a soldier's training prepare them to go on when they'd lost a friend?
1: We made our way back to the safety of the wall as shells were hitting directly out from us in the water about 20 yards away. We were pinned down between 2 lines of fire, one from the Jerrys and one from the U.S. troops.
0: This sounds like a scene from an old war movie.
1: Pain seared my body. I don't know why, but one of my first impulses was to spit, to see if my lung was hit, which I guess it was not, as I did not spit blood. I could see the bullet holes in my jacket, right at the point where the sleeve and the shoulder seam is, but could not find where the bullet left. although my chest and the heart area was very sore and full of blood, as well as swollen. My whole shirt was blood-soaked, and I feared I might bleed to death, although the blood did not now seem to be running from the wound. We lay very still along the wall. The hobnailed boots of Jerry's sounded just above the wall, and we could hear them loading their machine guns and talking in low voices. My arm was stiff and throbbing now like an engine.
0: This wasn't an old John Wayne war movie. This battle was real, and my dad was the main character. How frightening it must have been for him, bleeding and in pain, waiting, not knowing what would happen next. The design of his future was out of his hands.
1: Where I lay, there were two more of my buddies, so I crawled back along the wall trying to locate the rest, but could not do so. The Jerrys must have heard me, for just then a pebble dropped from the wall about 10 feet away. I realized that it might not be a stone after all. I hugged the ground as tightly as I could, pushing my body against it. I also, in that split second, turned my face against the wall. Then, it happened. A blinding flash and a deafening noise. I could neither see nor hear. Dirt flew all over me.
0: A grenade had taken my father's sight and his hearing. A dark veil hanging over his bright blue eyes. How it must have magnified his fear.
1: I felt my face, for I was sure it must be bleeding. But then my sight returned and gradually my hearing, although my ears kept ringing. I looked at my buddy in front of me, and his head was smeared with blood, as well as his foot and legs. I shook him, thinking he was dead, but he moved. Then another grenade, not quite as close, hit the ground. A blinding flash and blast followed, however, it did not touch us.
0: Concern for others, even in the face of adversity, does not surprise me. Although my family didn't have much growing up, we never did without, thanks to my father. Dad had just 3 suits, one for winter, one for summer, and one to wear when the in-season suit was getting cleaned. His children, on the other hand, went shopping each September for new school clothes, and each spring we shined in our new Easter outfits.
1: I knew then that they would keep grenading us till we were dead or came out. I never prayed so hard and so desperately in my life. I know that anyone, no matter what his feeling, but in the same situation, would ever deny God.
0: I have never known a more loving man than my father, so I'm not surprised that he professes his belief in God. Still, he never talked to us about his faith.
2: And we're listening to Sally Grove tell the story of her father's service in World War II, service he didn't share with his family, but that she found out about stumbling upon a notebook, a memoir. When we come back, more of Sally Grove's story of her father here on Our American Stories.

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13: ABC News, I'm Dave Packer. An apparent de-escalation in the war with Iran. President Trump calling off strikes and claiming a deal could be signed this weekend.
14: Most importantly, we have a deal that Iran will never have a nuclear weapon, which was the whole purpose of what we had to go through to get this. So it was a big, very big thing.
13: President Trump has nominated Jay Clayton to be his new director of national intelligence. Clayton's the U.S. attorney for the Southern District of New York. The nomination comes after Trump selected Bill Pulte to serve in the role as an acting capacity. His lack of experience caused an uproar on Capitol Hill. Fire officials in Northern California say high winds, high temperatures, and low humidity all made fighting a massive medical warehouse fire very difficult. The 1 million square foot facility about 60 miles east of San Francisco was completely destroyed. The cause is unknown. Those officials also say there that the building sprinklers were not working and the water supply was limited. This is ABC News.
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16: 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When we last left off, she was reading about her father hiding out in World War II from the Jerrys.
17: In those few minutes, which seemed

year. I saw visions of my favorite fishing places and hunting territory. Saw them clearly as if I were there. I pictured Mom, Dad, and all the family

0: on the beach. The Jerrys were afraid to come down in the darkness for fear of ambush. They had waited until they had light enough to see, and then investigated. We were prisoners.
1: I can't imagine Dad's fear when he heard footsteps approaching. The soldier became a prisoner.
0: At least the constant fear of uncertainty and falling grenades was now over. We had lain under the wall from 12 till daylight. 4.5 hours of terrible uncertainty, awaiting death or capture or possibly help.
1: How did we not know this? Dad relinquished one state of uncertainty for another. Perhaps being a prisoner of war was better than laying in wait for an unknown fate.
0: We were searched and stripped of all equipment but our clothes. Even our first aid pouches were taken, as well as our cigarettes, water, rations, and anything that Jerry's decided they wanted. I refused to give up my paybook, and finally they agreed to let me have it. I then tried to get the other fellow's books back, but they would not allow this.
1: Why was his paybook so important? What did it mean to a soldier? Certainly a soldier got paid whether they presented a paybook or not. Thankfully, by the time I knew my dad, he had given up cigarettes for a pipe. I know that pipes are bad for you, but to this day, pipe smoke makes me think of my father.
0: We had 4 guards for the 8 of us, and we were forced to carry a 50-pound box with us. We climbed up a steep, rocky ridge just before the sun peeped over the horizon. The going was rough. Those hills were hundreds of feet high and very steep. Our artillery had begun firing again, and we were in constant danger from our own shells. We were really scared, and I never thought we would make it through there alive.
1: I'd seldom seen my father show raw emotion, except that is when Dad made a decision to reverse a doctor's recommendation for our family. I was 10 when my brother Craig was born. We didn't know it for several years, but Craig's brain had been damaged during the birth process. Craig was developmentally disabled. The doctors told my parents that Craig and our family would fare best if Craig moved into a group home. Unfamiliar with the plight ahead, my parents followed the doctor's recommendation and placed Craig in Kemphorn Home. Our family wasn't allowed to see Craig for a month. When we finally visited, it was raining. Song Sung Blue played on the radio. My family's hearts mirrored the rain as we visited with Craig. My father decided that doctors do not know best. Craig came home with us that very day, and my family never looked back.
0: A cold March rain came to add to our discomfort. My arm was now stiff, but the bleeding had stopped. My buddy's head and leg were giving him plenty of trouble. We had to slow the pace and take turns helping him along. We often went through forests, on trails and dirt roads, tanks and guns concealed in the forest. We were constantly wet and chilled. Our guard stopped at a house in the next town and ate while our stomachs just growled with hunger. At 4 p.m., we came to a little German town and sat down while the guards talked to a German captain. We had been walking since 5 a.m., and we were a tired and hungry bunch of Joes.
1: Dad had been going for at least 20 hours straight. I doubt anything that life dealt my father after the war could compare with what he had experienced in Germany. No wonder my dad was always grateful for the small things in life. He taught us all to stop and savor the view, to hear the calls of Bob White's and whippoorwills echoing in the air at sunset, and to know that in our family, we were rich beyond money.
0: One at a time, into the house, the Jerry's captain interrogated us. I was next to be questioned and was glad my time had come, for the uncertainty of waiting was terrible. I went into the room, and the officer behind a large desk asked, "What's

0: Your name. I answered with my name, rank, and serial number. He then asked my outfit. I wouldn't answer, so he told me the answer. The division and also the regiment I was from. I was not surprised that he knew the division, but I was given a great surprise when he also named the regiment. I still cannot understand how he found out unless he forced one of the other fellows to talk, which I doubt, or found the answer on a letter or paper of some kind someone was carrying. He then asked whether we were Panzer's troop, flyers, or infantry. And I guessed then that he didn't know much about our outfit. I refused to tell him and he got very mad and threatened to hit me unless I talked. He even drew back his arm in a motion to strike me, but it turned out that he did not strike. I was very mad when he threatened me, and I'm sure that if he had struck me, I would have gone over the desk after him and killed him, for I know I could not have taken a slap without fighting back. It is good that he didn't, for I surely would have been killed if I had tangled with him.
1: I can't even imagine my dad having the thought of killing someone. He was the gentlest soul I've ever known.
2: And you're listening to Sally Grove tell the story of her father, and along the way, some dramatic readings from that memoir, from that book about the war, his war diaries, essentially. How did we not know all of this? She said about her dad. Perhaps being a prisoner of war was better than being in battle in an unknown state. No wonder my dad was excited by the little things in his life, having gone through what he went through. When we come back, more of this remarkable story, Sally Grove's story of her father, here on Our American Stories.
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0: And we return to Our American Stories and the final portion of Sally Grove's story, the story of how she came to know her father through discovering his diary from his time serving in World War II. When we last left off, she was reading about her father being interrogated by the Jerry's captain. Let's pick up with the rest of the story.
1: After he had finished questioning all of us, he said that since we would not talk, we would have nothing to eat until we decided to talk. We waited for about 2 hours in the rain and cold March wind, while the guards ate, and we looked on with watering mouths and hungry eyes. Finally, we were told to go in the house. We were brought in a small bowl of cold potatoes, about one apiece, but they vanished in a flash, serving only to sharpen our hunger.
2: Gosh, Dad hadn't eaten since 8 p.m. the night before. He'd gone 24 hours without food.
1: About half an hour later, the three of us that were wounded were told that a truck was waiting to take us to a hospital, and the rest would march on to the concentration camp. I almost wished to go on to the concentration camp, rather than split up with the rest of the fellows, but I would not have been allowed. So we parted our little group and had been through so much together.
2: What would have happened had he gone to the concentration camp? Would things have turned out differently? Thank God his life took the turns it did, or I would not be here to tell you my father's story.
1: It was dark, and we rode for ages in the small truck and went through countless towns. Finally, about 11:30 p.m., we were taken into a large German house, which was being used as a Jerry Field Hospital. We gave our name, rank, and serial number to a Jerry orderly at a desk, and then sat down among half a dozen wounded Jerrys to wait our turn with a doctor. I was taken into a room equipped for operating. A radio was playing an American song, the first American song I had heard for months. A beautiful young blonde-haired girl was helping the doctor. He told me it was his daughter. I laid on a table and was stripped to the waist, then strapped down hand and foot. The doctor drew out a large scalpel and laughed as he drew it across my throat and motioned to cut it. If he had not been laughing, I would have been very much afraid. But I knew it was a joke, so I laughed back.
2: My father had a great sense of humor, a gift he gave us all. We still laugh when we think about my dad learning to play tennis. For all our lives, my father came home from work and changed from his suit into blue jeans. Blue jeans were his primary play clothes. So when Dad played tennis, he played in jeans. That was fine in cool weather, but when the mercury skyrocketed, along with my dad's passion for tennis, the problem had to be fixed. For Father's Day, my siblings and I bought Dad tennis shorts. My father appeared in the hallway to show them to us. The boxers were hanging inches below the shorts. That being a time before it was chic to have boxers showing beneath shorts, the whole family dissolved into laughter. Dad not only graduated to shorts that summer, but was introduced to briefs as well.
1: The doctor said, "Don't feel so good now, do you?" He told me in broken English that he had studied medicine in Chicago, and I felt a little better.
2: Sadly, this is where Dad's war diary stopped. He didn't explain how long he was held captive, when he was liberated from the Germans, where he recuperated from his wounds, or when he returned to the States. Thankfully, my father had lived through these horrendous events and lived to write a part of his story. Slowly, after reading the last page, I closed the stenographer's notebook. My dad was a writer. This was my father, but outside the lens of my experience. Were his memories too horrible to speak? Did Dad write this journal to have an outlet to express his feelings, hoping that in the writing of the words, the horror would be erased from his memory? My mind's camera had always framed a gentle, quiet man. The man I had known came home each afternoon by 4:30. He took a nap, his eyes closing and his body surrendering to a fast, deep sleep the very moment his head made contact with the mattress on my parents' carved pineapple post bed. As kids, we rushed to see Dad when he came home. If we were 2 seconds late, our sharing had to wait until dinner at 5. I clutched the notebook to my chest, my heart racing as I slowly ascended the stairs. Now that I knew all of this, I couldn't pretend that I didn't know. Standing on the landing, images of my dad were whirling in my brain and in my heart. The camera lens had changed from close up to wide angle, or had it changed from wide angle to close up? My vision included a man who had suffered greatly and had put this pain behind him, choosing to live. I opened the door and found various members of my family sitting around our house. I relaxed my grip on the notebook, looked at my mom and each of my siblings, knowing that I knew what they did not. I don't remember how it happened that day, but I shared Dad's notebook with my family. You see, my father died when I was 20, the day after Thanksgiving. He had gone hunting, fell out of a tree stand, and hit his head. They tell us he died instantly. I remember vividly, too vividly, the night that my father's station wagon, along with another car, pulled into the driveway and my Aunt Kitty got out and walked to the door. I assumed that Dad had finally gotten his deer. When, in anticipation, I opened the door to my aunt and uncle, I knew I was wrong. Their faces said everything. I don't know how I held it together that night. I told my aunt I would tell my mother when she returned home from her quick grocery run. Somehow, my family made it through that night and the days and nights that followed. The next day, the day after my father died, I would descend the stairs to the basement. I would go through my father's belongings, wanting so much to touch him, to hear him, to know he was there. I would open a trunk and find a small stenographer's notebook, its brown cover worn, well-traveled, its edges frayed, my father's war diary. I would learn things about my father that I had never thought to ask. Some questions to this day remain unanswered. Still, the journal provided me with a glimpse into a man I didn't know. And this is how I came to know my father.
0: And a terrific job on the production by Madison Derricott. And a special thanks to Sally Grove for sharing her father's story and, in a very real sense, her own story. So often, we learn much more about our parents as we get older, not just through experience, walking through their shoes as we raise children of our own, but often discovering things about them that they didn't share. And that generation of parents, well, they weren't big sharers. They were trying to protect us in the end from the things they'd gone through. And that's what her dad was doing for his daughter, for his family. He'd survived the mess, the carnage, the chaos. Why impose that on anyone? Moreover, so many of those World War II vets, well, they had a place to go called the American Legion and the VFW halls. And that's where they could go and share the stories of loss, of grief, of what so many called the terrors. And I think it helped them all get along doing it this way, moving forward in life while periodically getting together with comrades and sharing that camaraderie. I think it's what our Iraq veterans and our Afghanistan veterans did not have that our World War II veterans did. The scars on my dad's shoulder, she had never understood where they came from. I'd seen them all my life, but knew nothing about the event that caused that scar until the diary. It didn't explain how long he was held captive, his diary, and how he would return to the States. So there was still some unfinished business, some mystery. By the way, there's not always anything wrong with having some of that mystery. My father suffered greatly and chose to put that suffering behind him and move on. He died when she was 20 years old, deer hunting. Imagine this, getting through World War II and dying falling out of a deer stand. I don't know how I held it together that night, that the next day I would descend down to the basement and touch the things that were a part of his life. A beautiful story, the story of Sally Grove's father, and in the end, Sally Grove herself, here on Our American Stories.

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3: From ABC News, I'm Dave Packer. A U.S. official saying it appears Iran has attempted to strike commercial ships transiting the Strait of Hormuz, adding U.S. forces shot down two Iranian one-way attack drones. Traffic flow continues through the strait. This as President Trump does an about-face. After threatening devastating strikes, he's now saying the U.S. and Iran are on the brink of a deal. ABC's Rachel Scott at the White House.
4: President Trump said the agreement would immediately reopen the Strait of Hormuz. A detailed discussion of Iran's nuclear program would be yet to come.
5: Was this just essentially setting the stage for deeper talks on nuclear?
6: It's a very strong memorandum of understanding. That is a little conceptual, but it's something that's going to get done. And if it doesn't get done for any reason, which I can't imagine that not happening, they want to sign it as much as I do or more.
4: President Trump says he believes Iran's supreme leader has already approved the deal. But Iran's Ministry of Foreign Affairs saying Iran has not reached a final conclusion.
3: The man charged with killing former Minnesota House Speaker Melissa Hortman and her husband and wounding another Democratic lawmaker, State Senator John Hoffman, and his wife, has changed his plea to guilty in his federal case, avoiding the death penalty. U.S. Attorney Daniel Rosen reflecting on the case.
7: What drives a criminal to want to commit this sort of brutal murder and to do it as coldly as it was done? I wonder if any of us who live law-abiding lives will ever really be able to understand that sort of motivation.
3: The 2026 FIFA World Cup has officially kicked off in Mexico City. The first match, Mexico scored 2-0 to win over South Africa. Jackie Puga and Dania Olivares came out to Memorial Coliseum at Exposition Park for a FIFA fan event to cheer down Team Mexico.
8: We got to represent. We've always been in the World Cup, but we never made it far. So let's hope that the first game is the best game and we go up from there.
3: Friday, the U.S. plays Paraguay in Los Angeles. 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
3: Lufthansa Airlines flight from San Francisco to Munich had to divert to Boston for what the airline and authorities call an unruly passenger. Massachusetts State Police say a female passenger attacked another passenger and had to be handcuffed to her seat. Air traffic controllers heard on ATC.com directing the flight to land at Boston.
13: Lufthansa 459 Super, do you require anything other than law enforcement at the gate?
14: Roger.
3: Lufthansa says the passenger was taken into custody. About a year since some schools started banning cell phones, early evidence shows students starting to do better and teachers noting improved social connections and fewer conflicts. ABC's Bethany Bronsilva has more.
15: The research is mixed so far. The largest study to date found that cell phone bans are very effective at reducing phone use during the school day, no surprise. But researchers didn't see immediate gains in test scores. But that said, a study from Florida found improvements in both attendance and academic performance after schools had time to adjust to the policy. And experts say that's an important point because educational gains often take longer to show up than behavioral changes.
3: Less than a day before a court-ordered deadline to remove Donald Trump's

0: Name from the Kennedy Center, the Department of Justice filed a notice of appeal to challenge the ruling. Trump's name has already been removed from the Kennedy Center's website and YouTube page, but his name still remains on the actual building's facade. Dave Packer, ABC News.
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3: The community is mourning the loss of a local leader and former law enforcement officer. The Whatcom County Sheriff's Office announced today that Nooksack Mayor Kevin Hester passed away from cancer on Tuesday while surrounded by his family. Hester spent more than 30 years with the Sheriff's Office serving as a detective, lieutenant of the Drug Task Force, and chief of investigations and support services, among other roles. He retired in 2021 and was elected mayor of Nooksack later that year. Meanwhile, traffic on local roads may be getting busier as the FIFA World Cup gets underway. Whatcom County Public Works warns travelers could see heavier traffic than usual through early July as matches take place in Seattle and Vancouver, BC. The soccer tournament coincides with an already busy summer travel season, so anyone on the road is encouraged to plan for delays and keep up to date on current road conditions. And the heat wave is still on track to hit the region towards the end of this weekend. The National Weather Service has issued a heat advisory for most of western Washington, including Whatcom and Skagit counties, from Sunday morning through early Tuesday. Forecasters are predicting what would be record-breaking temperatures to reach the mid-80s on Sunday and Monday. Your forecast for tonight, mostly clear with a low around 50. Tomorrow, sunny with a high near 73. Adam Reddicker, KGMI News.

0: From the City of Angels near the Pacific Ocean, good morning, good evening, wherever you may be across the nation, around the world. I'm George Norrie. This is Coast to Coast AM. Later tonight, Planet X, Giants, and the Riddle of the Sphinx. We've got it all for you tonight. Here's what's happening. President Donald Trump claimed that the U.S. just made a great settlement of the war with Iran, subject to the finalization of documents. The president said he expects a signing to occur over the next few days, repeating similar claims he has made numerous times over the course of this war. The Strait of Hormuz, the vital oil shipping route that has become a major choke point during the war, will be reopened as soon as the deal is signed. But the Iranians say no deal yet. Here's Tom Danheiser with more. It's confusing, Tommy.
1: Well, it is. Well, U.S. President Donald Trump has claimed that a deal with Iran is nearly complete and could be signed in Europe as soon as this weekend, raising hopes of a breakthrough after months of military tensions, diplomatic standoffs, and fears of a wider regional conflict. Speaking to reporters at the Oval Office, Mr. Trump said Vice President J.D. Vance is expected to attend a signing ceremony in Europe and suggested that negotiation had reached their final stage. The U.S. president later declared during a tele-rally that the United States had effectively ended the war with Iran, claiming Tehran had agreed never to possess nuclear weapons. President Trump said the agreement goes beyond preventing Iran from developing nuclear weapons and would also prevent Tehran from purchasing them. He described the provision as a key U.S. demand that was added during the negotiations. The president also revealed that he had spoken with leaders from Qatar, the UAE, Saudi Arabia, Bahrain, Kuwait, and Pakistan as diplomatic efforts intensified. However, Iranian officials have disputed reports that a final agreement has been reached. Foreign Ministry spokesperson Esmail Baghaei said suggestions of a completed deal were merely speculation and insisted that Tehran has not yet taken a final decision. Iran also confirmed that Qatar and Pakistan remain actively engaged as mediators between the two sides. Meanwhile, Iran has declared the Strait of Hormuz completely closed to all commercial shipping and oil tankers, threatening to target any vessel that attempts to pass. The military directive came in response to fresh U.S. airstrikes against Iran military targets, despite Iran's closure declaration. The U.S. military confirms that some maritime traffic is still pushing through the waterway.
0: Thank you, Tom. Iran better come to the bargaining table pretty soon. A study of 2,044 older adults in Japan found that lower blood vitamin C levels were linked to less brain tissue and weaker structural network patterns, even after accounting for age, diabetes, smoking, and other lifestyle factors. Researchers scanned participants' brains using MRI and measured vitamin C directly from blood samples, not dietary estimates, making the findings more reliable than most prior nutrition and brain studies. Vitamin C was linked to all three clusters of the brain's default mode network, a system tied to memory, self-awareness, and cognitive function that is often disrupted in Alzheimer's disease and depression. Take your vitamin C. A pet food recall has been expanded in the U.S. to include a product with a potential vitamin deficiency, which could affect neurological functions in cats and dogs. According to a notice from the FDA, Go Raw, the company, is expanding a voluntary recall originally issued in February to include an additional lot of Steve's Real Food chicken recipe fried and has potentially low levels of thiamine, also known as vitamin B1. Let's check in with food safety coach Jeff Nelk. And Jeff, I'm pushing you into the pet industry now.
2: You're right. The thiamine and the deficiency, the B1 that you were talking about, over a period of time results in neurological dysfunction. So if you have pets that have been on this product for a while and you notice any mobility issues, they're falling a lot, they're having maybe slight seizures or signs of weakness, they certainly should bring their pets to the vet for a quick review. And for those of you that want to speak to the company directly, you can reach them at 801-432-7478. And if you want to email them, cs@goraw.com. You can email them and ask them any questions about concerns you might have. but they're going to replace any of the product that you have on hand.
0: Super. Thank you, Jeff. 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SpaceX, Elon Musk's rocket and satellite maker, officially finalized its initial public offering price to become the world's largest stock market debut, in a testament to the tech mogul's influence and people's belief in his business vision. He is a genius. SpaceX confirmed its IPO price was set at $135 a share, and that it would sell for more than 555 million shares, according to a company statement. That means SpaceX could raise around $75 billion from its offering, putting its valuation at $1.77 trillion. Amazing. And here's Kevin Randall, the retired Army Lieutenant Colonel, with his weekly report on What's in the Sky. Hi, Kev.
3: Hi, George. How you doing?
0: Okay. Looking forward to your report.
3: Well, I've been going through the information in the last UAP data dump. I made a quick survey of that material. Many of the documents released this go-around had originally been classified as secret, with a few formerly classified as top secret. I mention this because of the decades-long denial that there were hidden and highly classified files is proven false. Many of the documents were already in the hands of UFO researchers. But as a single example, there was a classified document that mentioned a sighting from Kansas City on January 6, 1950. The object was in sight for about 25 minutes, hovered several times, and eventually disappeared. Now, it's not a spectacular sighting because the UFO was described as a glowing orb that had a periodic flashing red light in the center. And I mentioned this simply because it was mentioned in the latest data dump. I found it in the Project Blue Book files, and it was written off as Venus. Again, I'm reminded of the old lawyer's trick of burying the opposition in paperwork as a tactic that is not geared for disclosure, but for distraction. On a more interesting note, David Grush, in an interview just days old, said that the revelations about UFOs were 60 to 90 days away. He said that he was confident that the U.S. government was about to release solid evidence of alien visitation. He said these new revelations won't be limited to sighting reports and photographs, but will include evidence of recovery of physical craft and biological materials. As I've reported in the last few weeks, there are hints from some of the highly placed but unidentified sources that President Trump's speech on the topic has already been prepared and will be given in July. And I have to wonder if the delay is to gauge the reaction of the general public to Steven Spielberg's Disclosure Day. If the reaction is negative, meaning that something similar to the reaction of Orson Welles' 1938 War of the Worlds broadcast, the tone of the speech might be more of the same that we've already had. Sightings that are interesting but have no obvious explanation. Sightings that could be misidentifications but don't lead to the alien visitation. Grush is basing his statements on what he'd been told by insiders. We have, over the last several months, learned the names of some of them, such as Christopher Mellon and Eric Davis. I posted a list of 12 to 13 crash retrievals to my blog months ago. This was based on things that Grush had said, some of the contacts and rumors of other crashes that he knew about. Of course, we only need reference or evidence from one of those to prove the case. I also note here that Grush suggested full disclosure would result in a paradigm shift in our worldview. There could be severe negative consequences to such a revelation, which might cause caution on the part of those who hold that information. And I would think that if people took a moment to think this through, they would realize we've been dealing with this for three quarters of a century and has not affected our lives. Learning that some UFOs or alien craft doesn't change that. They have not attempted to make contact with or interfere with our world. The revelation that some UFOs or alien craft will not change any of that. In other words, there should be no panic. This has been the excuse for withholding the data, but does not work in the world today. We'll just have to wait for the president's speech to see what it says. And that's what we have for tonight, George.
0: All right, my friend, we'll talk to you next week. That's Kevin Randall. In a moment, Stephen C. Meyer joins us. The doctor is going to talk about Return of the God Hypothesis and his film, The Story of Everything, in just a moment on Coast to Coast AM. 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

0: And welcome back to Coast, George Norrie with you. Dr. Stephen Meyer back with us, director of the Center for Science and Culture at the Discovery Institute in Seattle, Washington. He received his PhD in the philosophy of science from the University of Cambridge, former geophysicist and college professor, and has authored the New York Times bestseller, Darwin's Doubt, The Explosive Origin of Animal Life and the Case for Intelligent Design. He also wrote The Return of the God Hypothesis, and his film is called The Story of Everything. Stephen, welcome back to the show. How have you been?
1: I've been very well, George, and it's awfully kind of you to have me come back.
0: We think the world of you, my friend.
1: Well, thank you very much. It's been a pleasure. I think this might be my third time, so I'm grateful for the chance to talk with you again.
0: What have you been up to?
1: Well, we've had a good run with this film you just mentioned. It was we were offered a 7-night opening, and the film was held over for an additional week in theaters, and then an additional week beyond that, and then just today we've had it open on Amazon Prime for streaming release. So I've been doing a lot of interviews telling people about the film, and we've gotten a very good response so far.
0: It's one of the few films out there, Stephen, that tries to explain how this all started.
1: That's exactly the point. It's weaves several elements together, some absolutely beautiful visuals of deep space and the inner workings of the cell, but with some fantastic storytelling about the major discoveries of the last century that have taken place in science that have led many scientists to reconsider and even reaffirm belief in God as a result of scientific discoveries. That is to say, because of, not in spite of, things that science has been discovering. And I think the third element is that there's a kind of very persuasive testimony from leading scientists that gives the film not only a good story, but also a kind of persuasive argument. So you've got visuals, argumentation, and story all woven together, I think, very nicely. The producers did a fantastic job.
0: Stephen, I've been on a mission over the past couple of years to talk about the Big Bang and how things started.
1: Excellent.
0: Started from nothing, and I can't get an answer, and it's driving me crazy.
1: Well, right, it's kind of a mystery for a lot of people, because the best physics that we have, two lines of evidence, one from observational astronomy, and secondly, a series of developments in theoretical physics, both point back to a definite beginning to matter, space, time, and energy. That is to say, everything that is in our universe. And so the question is, how do you explain the origin of such a thing from any entity within the universe? You can't really do it before the beginning of the universe, or separate, independent of our universe. There was no matter to do the causing. So a standard materialistic scientific explanation is not going to get the job done. Before there was physics, you can't invoke physics to explain, you can't invoke the laws of physics to explain the origin of the physical world. So it seems to require some sort of an explanation that points to some sort of transcendent entity, something outside matter, space, time, and energy, which is also powerful, appears to require volition, because things come into existence at a particular point in time. And another thing that we've discovered is that the universe was, as the physicists put it, finely tuned from the very beginning of the universe, suggesting that that transcendent volitional agent was also intelligent. And when you get that far, you begin to paint a picture of an entity that has exactly the attributes that traditional theists, Jews and Christians, for example, have ascribed to or believed are possessed by God Almighty. So it looks, this is why I call it the return of the God hypothesis. The science is pointing to the need for a kind of God-like being to create and to explain the origin of the universe as a creator.
0: Looking forward to your answers tonight, Stephen. Let's go back to The Story of Everything. It's got a little Stephen Hawking into it. But tell us the premise of the film.
1: Yeah, absolutely. The Story of Everything is in the title, is a bit of a nod to a wonderful biographical picture about Hawking's life that was called The Theory of Everything. The leading scientists, leading physicists have been trying for quite some time to develop one single law of physics that would subsume all the other laws, so that we would have one single law that could explain everything. That, alas, has not been a successful research program, but it was part of what consumed Hawking in his life's work. He was also very intrigued with this issue of the beginning of the universe. In the 1960s, when he was doing his PhD thesis at Cambridge University, he first had the diagnosis of ALS, the Lou Gehrig's disease. And at one point, he was so discouraged by that, he thought he might quit his studies, but he was encouraged to press on, and he did. It's a very heroic story. And one of the things he developed in his PhD thesis was essentially a proof of the beginning of the universe called the singularity theorem. And he developed that further with work he did after his PhD up until 1972. But the more he reflected on that, he was philosophically uneasy about the idea of a beginning. It seemed to point to the need for an external creator. And so he spent much of the rest of his career looking for an alternative explanation for the origin of the universe. He developed something called quantum cosmology, which I can tell more about if you like. But I've shown in my book, Return of the God Hypothesis, that though this alternative model attempted to get around the need for a beginning to the universe and therefore an external creator, for other reasons, it seemed to require the need for an external creator. Hawking seemed to depict the origin of matter, space, time, and energy coming out of a kind of mathematical equation or a mathematical law. It had no physical extent. It was a purely conceptual idea giving rise to everything that we see physically, which, as another physicist pointed out, seemed to point to the need for a mind predating the origin of the material universe. So even Hawking's attempt to get around the idea that a beginning pointed to God seemed to come to the same conclusion, albeit on different grounds.
0: If there was a beginning, Stephen, what was before the beginning?
1: Well, that's really the deep question that everyone struggles with, because we're also talking about the beginning. Part of the beginning is the beginning of time and space. So we can't really talk about something that preceded the origin of the universe, at least on our timeline. It would either have to be something that is occupying a different temporal plane, or maybe a being that is outside time and space. And this is, of course, something that's long been affirmed by traditional theists, Jews, and Christians about God himself, that in the Hebrew Bible, in the famous passage where Moses encounters God at the burning bush, and he asks, who should I say is sending me to confront Pharaoh? And God's answer is, I am that I am. And he gives a name that implies that he's an eternal, timeless being that is not bound or constrained by our time. And oddly, that seems to be the kind of entity that's needed to explain the origin of our universe and its temporal beginning and the time that we experience in our universe. So the evidence we have of a beginning seems to point to the need for some kind of causal actor who lies outside of our normal time and space domain.
0: Stephen, I don't seem to subscribe to the theory of the Big Bang. I don't think something blew up from nothing. What do you think?
1: Well, I think the evidence is pretty strong that there was a temporal beginning to the universe and that our universe has been expanding outward. I think one thing that is a confusing thing to a lot of people in the way scientists talk, they think that the scientists are saying that the Big Bang caused the origin of the universe, when in fact, when scientists talk about the Big Bang, they're really talking about not the first cause, but the first effect, namely that there was a first effect, there was a beginning, and that requires then something beyond the material universe to explain that temporal origin. So the Big Bang itself as a term was coined by an astrophysicist named Sir Fred Hoyle, who was a very strident scientific atheist early in his career. And he coined the term Big Bang to stigmatize the idea that the universe had a beginning. And the term ended up sticking, and I think it's created a lot of confusion for some people, and maybe is some of the reason that some people reject the idea. But I think the core idea that the universe had a beginning is well attested by a number of lines of evidence in observational astronomy, as well as developments in theoretical physics.
0: We'll be back in a moment with Stephen Meyer. His book is called Return of the God Hypothesis. His film is called The Story of Everything. We'll take calls with him next hour on Coast to Coast. Fascinating subject. Back in a moment on Coast to Coast AM.
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1: What's up?
2: Well, it's what's down that's got my attention.
1: Oh?
2: Yeah, look at that long snake.
1: Snake? Oh, traffic. Those are cars.
2: I know they're cars. I'm being metaphorical.
1: You're weird.
2: You aren't weird. What's the deal with the HOV?
1: What do you mean?
2: Well, what's that even stand for?
1: Huckleberry, Oleander, Violet.
2: Pretty sure you're wrong about that. Anyway, why isn't everybody in the HOV? It's moving and everyone else has stopped.
1: You have to qualify for it.
2: Qualify? 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Look at it. It gets you to SeaTac quickly. You can sleep, look out the window, be productive, and it's in the HOV. Hey, maybe it stands for heading on vacation.
1: You're a strange bird.
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4: A U.S. official saying it appears Iran has attempted to strike commercial ships transiting the Strait of Hormuz, adding U.S. forces shot down two Iranian one-way attack drones. Traffic flow through the strait continues. This is President Trump did it about face. After threatening devastating strikes, he's now saying the U.S. and Iran are on the brink of a deal.
5: It'll be soon. Maybe this weekend.
4: Iran's Ministry of Foreign Affairs saying Iran has not reached a final conclusion. The man charged with killing former Minnesota House Speaker Melissa Hortman and her husband and wounding another Democratic lawmaker, State Senator John Hoffman and his wife, has changed his plea to guilty in his federal case avoiding the death penalty. Southwest Airlines responding after a report of a passenger plane making contact with a parked plane while taxiing at Greene International Airport in Rhode Island. The airline says they're investigating and have reaccommodated affected passengers. This is ABC News.
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0: rolled up like a burrito. 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
1: We're talking with Dr. Stephen Meyer. How did it all start? We'll take calls with Stephen next hour here on Coast to Coast. Have you listened in yet on the Paranormal Podcast Network? 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

0: Welcome back, George Norrie, with Dr. Stephen Meyer. Stephen, in your book, Return of the God Hypothesis, you have basically convinced everybody that there is indeed intelligent design, haven't you?
1: Well, I don't know if I've been convinced everybody, but I think the tide is turning in this debate. In the early 2000s, there was a very popular group of spokesmen for science called the New Atheists, who claimed that science properly understood undermines belief in God. And I think over the last 5 or 6 years, I think the influence of that group has waned considerably as it's become more and more apparent that the great discoveries of the 20th and 21st centuries are things that require evidence of a designing intelligence, and that the arguments of the new atheists were really rather thin, and they didn't seem to really be paying attention to the biggest events and biggest discoveries of modern science.
0: Did your work convince you about intelligent design, or did you already believe that?
1: No, I encountered scientists who were some of the pioneers in thinking about this in our contemporary times. I attended a conference early in my career where there was a discussion of the origin of the universe and the origin of life. And the discussion was conducted by leading scientists in each case that had different points of view on that. Some of them were inclined toward a theistic view. Others were inclined toward a more materialistic atheistic view. And it appeared to me, listening to these discussions, especially about the origin of the universe and the origin of life, that the theistic friendly science seemed to have the upper hand in the discussion. The evidence, as we've been talking about, for a creation event seemed to point to the need for an external creator. The evidence for the fine-tuning of the universe seemed to point to a transcendent fine-tuner. And the thing that impressed me most was the evidence that the biologists were talking about, the discoveries that have been made about the inner workings of the cell. In Darwin's time, scientists thought that the interior of the cell was, as one scientist put it, a simple homogeneous globule of plasm. We thought of the simplest unit of life as a kind of enclosure of jello or goo. And what we've since found is that inside even the tiny recesses of the living cell, we have an exquisite realm of digital technology, information encoded in the DNA molecule and other similar molecules, and also little tiny miniature machines processing that information and expressing it to build yet other machines. So you have something like a hierarchically organized information storage, transmission, and processing system inside every living cell of every living organism. Bill Gates, the software mogul, has said that DNA is like a software program, but much more complex than any we've ever devised, suggesting that there needed to be a master programmer for life. Whenever we see information, especially in a digital or alphabetic form, we always know that it has come from a prior intelligence, whether we're talking about computer code or a paragraph in a book or a hieroglyphic inscription or information being transmitted across a radio signal. Information is a mind product. And so the discovery of information at the foundation of life and inside the tiny recesses of living cells points to the need for a prior master programmer or designing intelligence having played a role in the origin of life. And I think that's one of the key arguments that is persuading many people that there was an intelligent designer behind life. And so, yes, I do think that there's been a shift in the perception of the relationship between science and religious belief, in part because there is this powerful evidence of intelligent design that we're seeing in life and in the universe.
0: Stephen, wasn't the astrophysicist Fred Hoyle an atheist?
1: He was. He started his career as a rather strident atheist. And actually, there is a famous quote where he says, people are looking for something to give them comfort. And so when people like me come along and say that there's no evidence of God whatsoever, they get very upset. But then he later changed his own mind about his scientific atheism. He discovered something called the fine-tuning of the fundamental parameters of physics that are necessary to account for the abundance of carbon and other large elements that are necessary for life. And there were so many of these parameters that had to be so exquisitely finely tuned. The collective probability of them was extremely small. And he finally came to the view that fine-tuning pointed to a fine-tuner. He was quoted as saying that a common-sense interpretation of the evidence suggests that a super-intellect, as he put it, has monkeyed with physics and chemistry, and that there are no blind forces to speak of in producing life. So, yeah, he had a major change of mind. And in the film, this is one of the things that I think makes the storytelling so compelling, is that the film looks at three great discoveries that have larger implications that are friendly to what I call the God hypothesis, theistic implications. They point to a transcendent, intelligent creator. And in each of the acts in the film, the one that addresses the discovery of the beginning of the universe, the one that that addresses the discovery of the fine-tuning of the universe, and in the act that addresses the discovery of the digital code inside living cells, we tell the story of scientists who have changed their mind about these big philosophical or religious or worldview questions. Many scientists who started out as atheists started out implacably opposed to the evidence for a beginning or the idea that there was evidence of design, and who changed their minds. And I think that's what's made the history of the last 100 years in science so interesting, is that most scientists at the beginning of the 20th century started out as pretty strident materialist or atheists, and many have had a change of mind because of, again, not in spite of, the evidence.
0: I've come to the conclusion, Stephen, that there's got to be some intelligent design behind this. There's just no way this is an accident. It's too orderly. It's too put together.
1: Exactly. You have the beautiful order of the cosmos. Sir Isaac Newton said of our solar system, just speaking of that in a portion of his work called The General Scholium to the Principia. It was his famous theological epilogue to the arguably one of the greatest works of physics ever written. And he said, this most beautiful system of sun, planets, and comets could only proceed from the counsel and dominion of an intelligent and powerful being with a capital B. So you're not alone in that conclusion, George. The great Sir Isaac Newton agreed with you and express that in one of the greatest works of science ever written.
0: The big question, Stephen, is how did the intelligent design start?
1: How and when, I suppose. We have a pretty good idea of when, as far as seeing the history of the cosmos. When we've been talking about the evidence for a beginning, astronomers and astrophysicists have been able to date that beginning a very long time ago. We have a pretty good idea of when life arose. It's a little the how question. We can see that an intelligent designer needed to be active to produce information. We know that the information and the kind of information we have in living cells is the same kind that always leads us to conclude there was a designing intelligence at work. It's very much like the digital code in software, the information that's stored in the DNA. But we don't know exactly how it was done, in the same way that we don't really know how our own creative intelligence works to produce software or a written text or a sonata or a beautiful poem. We can see the effects of intelligence without really knowing how mind interfaces with matter. And yet we know that it does, and we know the distinctive effects of the activity of minds. And so when we see those effects in nature, in things that we did not design ourselves, we're quite warranted in inferring that a great mind produced those, even if we don't know exactly how that mind did it.
0: Stephen, the universe is about 14 billion years old. Why can't it be 20 billion years old?
1: That's an interesting question you raised, George, because the standard date is, you're right, 13.8 billion years old for the universe. Some of the new astronomical data coming in from the Webb telescope has been puzzling. It hasn't really challenged the idea that there was a beginning or the universe is expanding outward from the beginning, as astrophysicists have been saying for the last 100 years. But it has challenged our ideas about galaxy formation. They seem to have formed earlier than we thought they should have formed. And that suggests that either galaxies formed faster than we thought before, or perhaps the universe is even older to allow more time for that galaxy formation. So astrophysicists may be adjusting that accepted date for the origin of the universe at some point, but that's an open question in astrophysics. And so we'll have to stay tuned to see what they come up with.
0: But why did it start when it did?
1: Well, I don't think anyone has an explanation for that. If it started as an act of a divine creator, I think the only answer there is that it was the creator's good pleasure to do so at that point in time, or rather to create time and then to let it run in the forward direction. Again, we have this kind of strange mystery that both space and time were part of what was created. It wasn't that galaxies or elementary particles or plasma or atoms were created in pre-existing space and time, but according to Einstein's physics, the space and time were part of what was created and what is expanding. Space is expanding as in the forward direction of time. We're getting more and more and more of it all the time.
0: Does it frustrate you that we don't have the answers?
1: I am so intrigued with the many things that we've been able to figure out that it's, I think, just such a very exciting time to be a scientist and to be a philosopher, to be able to think about these deep questions. And I think there are some things that we'll have to leave alone, or we may never fully answer, especially when we think about, you know, these questions of what came before the beginning of time. How do you exactly get your head around that?
0: Yeah.
1: There's a passage in the Hebrew Bible that says he has written eternity on their hearts, but they can comprehend it not. So it seems to be there's a suggestion even in the Holy Scriptures that there may be some things that we can never figure out. And yet we also, one of the great ideas that gave rise to modern science was that because our minds had been made in the image of the same rational creator who made the universe, that we are able to understand the universe, that it is intelligible, that there are principles of rationality at work within it. We describe them as the laws of nature, and we're able to understand those things because our minds are made in the image of the rational creator who gave us rationality and built that same rationality into nature. So our minds are attuned to what has been created. So there's so much that we can know. I think rationality is a huge gift, but the rationality seems to be bounded. There are some things that may lie beyond our human capacity to fully understand. And we're coming up against those kinds of paradoxes in fields like quantum physics, where we've got very strange results that have had physicists scratching their heads for over a century.
0: Well, it gets even stranger, Stephen, when you add in after-death studies and try to explain what happens when you die. Why so many people believe in heaven and the afterlife?
1: Absolutely,
0: it is the whole thing is just strange, isn't it?
1: There's a colleague of mine who's a brain scientist, a neurosurgeon, Michael Egner, who has a wonderful book out called "The Immortal Mind," and he might be a great guest on this program at some time. He's got a lot to say both about the immaterial nature of the mind and the way it interfaces with the material brain, but also he's working on doing a lot of work on these near-death experiences as well. And that's another area of fascinating active interest that also challenges materialism, I think.
0: Has the Catholic Church come out specifically to talk about the existence of the universe as it's tied into God?
1: Yeah, I think there's a long tradition in Catholic thought that suggests that science and religious belief are ultimately compatible. One of the recent popes, who was Cardinal Ratzinger, had a statement affirming the idea of intelligent design once he became pope. So I think I think many of the religious traditions are increasingly seeing that science is a friend to belief, not an adversary.
0: In your opinion, and I'm just tapping you for your opinion, before it all started, what was before?
1: My view is the mind of God. If you even look at that Genesis account, it talks about how the Spirit of God hovered over the waters of the deep. And there have been some Hebrew scholars and astrophysicists that have looked at those early verses and think that the word for waters is also consistent with something like the sort of early plasma state of the universe, which was disordered and became ordered as the result of the act of a designing intelligence. As I said, you asked for an opinion. Let's call that a speculation, but I think there's something there to explore.
0: But we'll really never get the answer to the Big Bang, will we?
1: Yeah. Well, how would we? How would we know? I was interacting today on another podcast with a physicist who was talking about, well, we'll get an answer from physics, and we just need to keep looking for an answer from physics. Well, how do you get an answer from physics as to where the whole physical world came into? There's no physics until you have a physical universe. So, if you're talking about the origin of the physical universe, you're talking about the origin of physics itself, and you can't invoke physics to explain itself. You need something beyond the physical world to account for its origins. That's why I like to say, before the beginning of the universe, there was no matter to do the causing. So materialistic explanations are not going to be adequate.
0: Stephen, we're going to come back in a moment and take phone calls with you next from our incredible viewership and listeners. Stephen C. Meyer with us. His book is called Return of the God Hypothesis. His film is called The Story of Everything. We will be back in a moment with your calls on Coast to Coast AM.
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0: Meet Jill.
1: Hi.
0: With summer on the way, Jill has some interesting ideas about how to keep her house cool.
1: At night, I throw my windows wide open. I get such a nice breeze. Also, some insects. And wait, is that a bird in my kitchen? Then in the afternoon, I close all my blinds and windows, and it gets so dark in here that I can't even tell what time it is. Wait, what? It's 3 o'clock? It might as well be midnight, and of course I don't want to use my oven. So I guess we're having cold pizza again. Something has got to change.
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4: From ABC News, I'm Dave Packer. An apparent de-escalation in the war with Iran, President Trump calling off strikes and claiming a deal could be signed this weekend.
5: Most importantly, we have a deal that Iran will never have a nuclear weapon, which was the whole purpose of what we had to go through to get this. So it was a big, very big thing.
4: Word of that possible agreement came after days of renewed fighting and a threat from the president to, quote, hit Iran very hard. But Iranian leaders are making it clear that nothing's been finalized.
6: We've also been hearing from Israel. Israel's Prime Minister Benjamin Netanyahu has called President Trump and discussed this memorandum of understanding. According to sources, Israel was not informed of in advance and was surprised to learn of this, that a deal was imminent.
4: ABC foreign correspondent Patrick Reval. President Trump has nominated Jay Clayton to be his new director of national intelligence. Clayton is the U.S. attorney for the Southern District of New York. He would replace Tulsi Gabbard, who stepped down last month. The nomination comes after Trump selected Bill Pulte to serve in the role as acting capacity. It caused an uproar on Capitol Hill due to his lack of experience. Trump urged Congress to confirm Clayton as soon as possible. The National Weather Service says at least three tornadoes hit towns outside of Chicago Thursday night as severe storms grounded flights, knocked out power, and brought down trees. Cleanup was already underway in Chicago from Wednesday night storms, which severed a natural gas line in the South Shore neighborhood. That severed gas line, Keith Denmark lives there, says a whole area smells like gas.
7: You could hear the rushing of the gas, and you could smell the gas in the air for blocks. And people didn't know what to do. They were at home. Where do you run? Where do you go?
4: That same storm system will head into the East Coast on Friday with severe threats from New England to the Carolinas. You're listening to ABC News.
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4: Prosecutors in Minnesota announced Vance Bolter has pleaded guilty to last year's murder of Minnesota House Speaker Melissa Hortman and her husband and the wounding of State Senator John Hoffman and his wife. Under the plea, Bolter avoids the death penalty. U.S. Attorney for the District of Minnesota, Daniel Rosen.
14: Political violence is a scourge plaguing America in our times.
4: Bolter still faces state charges, but with no death penalty under Minnesota law. Police are warning about criminals recruiting teenagers online to carry out violent crimes, including murders, bombings, and abductions. ABC's Aaron Katursky has more.
15: Annalie Berg's 16-year-old son, Rio, was a victim.
16: Still hard to believe.
15: In 2025, he was on his way home when a hooded stranger came up from behind, pulled a gun, and opened fire, killing young Rio, who was not the intended target. Police say the gunman was no professional assassin, but a fellow teen, recruited for the job online by a gang.
16: The kids do the dirty work for them, and then they just throw them away.
15: The 16-year-old hitman in this case was immediately caught, convicted, and sent to prison, so it's two young lives wasted. Police say this online recruitment trend is spreading and should be a wake-up call for parents.
4: A collaboration between Visa and OpenAI will allow ChatGPT to shop and make transactions on users' behalf. Visa says it plans to have safeguards to prevent overspending and unauthorized purchases. Dave Packer, ABC News.
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18: The community is mourning the loss of a local leader and former law enforcement officer. The Whatcom County Sheriff's Office announced today that Nooksack Mayor Kevin Hester passed away from cancer on Tuesday while surrounded by his family. Hester spent more than 30 years with the Sheriff's Office serving as a detective, lieutenant of the Drug Task Force, and chief of investigations and support services, among other roles. He retired in 2021 and was elected mayor of Nooksack later that year. Meanwhile, traffic on local roads may be getting busier as the FIFA World Cup gets underway. Whatcom County Public Works warns travelers could see heavier traffic than usual through early July as matches take place in Seattle and Vancouver, BC. The soccer tournament coincides with an already busy summer travel season, so anyone on the road is encouraged to plan for delays and keep up to date on current road conditions. And the heat wave is still on track to hit the region towards the end of this weekend. The National Weather Service has issued a heat advisory for most of western Washington, including Whatcom and Skagit counties, from Sunday morning through early Tuesday. Forecasters are predicting what would be record-breaking temperatures to reach the mid-80s on Sunday and Monday. Your forecast for tonight, mostly clear with a low around 50. Tomorrow, sunny with a high near 73. Adam Reddicker, KGMI News.

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1: This hour we'll take your calls with Dr. Stephen Meyer about the story of everything when we come right back on Coast to Coast AM. Have you been on a cruise recently? Listen to this. 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

0: And welcome back, George Norrie, along with Stephen Meyer. Stephen, did your views change over the years, or have they always been the same?
1: I had a very long, somewhat tortuous conversion experience to religious belief. And so that was kind of the defining defining series of events for me in my young life. But the idea of intelligent design was really didn't play much of a role in my religious conversion. It wasn't until I encountered scientists talking about the interior workings of the cell, the DNA, the fine tuning, some of these things I've been talking about, that I began to realize that there was a scientific case for the existence of God. Many of the reasons that I came to faith had to do with matters of philosophical deliberation. So, yeah, there's been a development of my thought in roughly the same direction that's been taking place for a long time, but it was certainly not all. I started out very very skeptical about belief in God originally, and came to faith through two phases of deliberation, one philosophical and the other later scientific.
0: Was your metamorphosis one of kicking and screaming?
1: I had an occasion where I shook my fist at heaven. Yeah, I was. There was a point where I had become convinced of belief in God, but didn't want it to be true. So that's a kind of strange place to find yourself in.
0: How were you raised as a kid?
1: I was raised in a nominally religious home, but it had ceased to be very important to anyone, and we stopped going to church and that sort of thing. And I had an experience in my teen years where I began to have these existential philosophical questions. What's it going to matter in 100 years? I think maybe affected by the pervasive materialist nihilist worldview that you would encounter in among scientists or among professors, among teachers. I wondered if there was any kind of ultimate meaning to life. It seemed like there was just this routine, these things that we did over and over again, and then we all died, and then that's the end. And so I was thinking, well, what possible achievement could I make? What could I spend my life on that would have any ultimate meaning or value if at the end of the day we all die and rot? And I found that didn't seem like other kids at school were asking the same kind of questions. So I began to wonder if maybe there was something wrong with me for asking them. And I later learned they were philosophical questions. And I had a professor in college where I said, I wasn't insane. I was just a philosopher. And he laughed and said, well, you got to be careful. There's a fine line between philosophy and insanity. So, I had a maybe overthought things a bit as a young person, but I found it's made me more able to relate to students in my teaching.
0: Didn't Albert Einstein go through a major change himself?
1: Well, that's one of the stories we tell in the film. Yeah, thanks for asking about that. He was came into the as many scientists in the early 20th century. He assumed that the universe was eternal and self-existent. It did not need an external creator. He developed a new theory of gravity in 1915 called general relativity. And that theory implied that massive bodies literally curve space. And he realized that if his theory was true, and gravity was the only force in the universe, that all of the matter would have kind of congealed into one big glump, into a kind of black hole. And yet we don't live in that kind of universe. So postulated that there must be some sort of outward pushing force, which he called the cosmological constant. And that implied that the universe was expanding. And if it was expanding outward, it must have been expanding outward from some kind of a beginning. And so he didn't like that conclusion very much. So he gerrymandered his own equations, kind of fiddled with them to obscure the implication that of a beginning, and posited that the outward pushing force was occurring in just the right way so that it precisely balanced the inward pull of gravity. So the outward push and the inward pull were perfectly balanced, so he could depict the universe as existing in a kind of static state that was neither expanding outward towards an end nor did it have a beginning. But then later in the 1920s, the astronomers, in particular Edwin Hubble, at the Mount Wilson Observatory in Southern California discovered the evidence of the expansion of the universe. And in the film, we have some really choice newsreel footage from 1931, where Einstein had gone out to California. He met Hubble and went to his giant telescope and looked out and saw for himself the evidence of the expanding universe. And then a couple of weeks later, he gave an interview to the New York Times, acknowledging that Hubble and his colleague, Professor Humason, had determined that the universe was in fact expanding outward from a beginning. And he acknowledged that later that his attempt to fiddle and gerrymander his own equations to obscure that reality was the greatest blunder of his life. So he completely changed his mind and ended up coming around to believing that there was in fact a creation event, a beginning to everything.
0: If we ever get the equipment to be able to see the first Big Bang, what would we see? What do you think it would look like?
1: That's a really good question. I think that the understanding now of theoretical physicists is that the let there be light phase came after an initial phase where there was a beginning. The universe began in a kind of plasma state, but it was much too hot to have formed discrete atomic structures. And it wasn't until it cooled after about 380,000 years that then light was emitted as a consequence of that cooling and the structure at the atomic and elemental level arose. So it's at the very beginning of the universe, I'm not sure what that plasma state would have looked like before visible light was emitted. So that's a great question. It's kind of hard to imagine because, of course, our visual apparatus depends upon light carrying information from the things that we see. So what would we see when there was no light to transmit images to our retina? I don't know what it would look like.
0: Let's go to the phones. Blake is with us in Tyler, Texas. Hi, Blake. Go ahead.
2: Hey, George and Stephen. Thank you for taking my call there. And I just wanted to answer your question of what was before the beginning.
0: You can
2: before
0: do that?
2: The beginning.
0: What do you think?
2: Before the beginning was the end. Because God was from forever lasting to everlasting. He was the great I Am, El Shaddai. And he had the universe is tuned up from not only the age that we know our universe as, but the myriad of universes that surround our universe and the universes that we are encapsulated in and the universes that are encapsulated in ours, explaining basically why the black hole is such an enigma, because you have light matter and you have dark matter, and the dark energy sets up this hypervalent bond. And we've decided, as physicists, they say that the gravity has got to be so immense in these holes because we have such an attraction to them and light dips into them and stuff. But the actual reality is that valence bond, as soon as the matter goes into what the valence horizon is, then it turns into a hyper energy state that can imitate gravity at a level that makes you think what's underneath that outer bond of the black hole is actually the inside of another universe.
0: You follow him, Stephen?
1: Well, I follow part of it. The part that I am sympathetic to is the idea that before or independent of our universe, there is a being named God, or we call God, who would be outside of our time. The idea that God is the I Am that I Am, the eternal self-existent being that's not bound by time. I think that's the kind of entity that's needed to explain the origin of our universe and the beginning of time itself. The discussion about other universes is interesting because that's very current in physics today. There's a hypothesis called the multiverse that's often posited as a way of explaining the improbability of all the fine-tuning parameters that are necessary to make life possible in our universe. An interesting thing about the multiverse hypothesis is that it requires positing some sort of universe-generating mechanism or process. And the two main processes that have been proposed, one based on something called string theory and another one based on something called inflationary cosmology, both those processes themselves, physicists acknowledge, have to be exquisitely fine-tuned. So people invoke the multiverse to explain fine-tuning, but the processes that produce multiverses would have to be fine-tuned. And so you're right back to where you started. And so there may be other universes, but if there are other universes, they too would have required intelligent design.
0: What fascinates me also, Stephen, is the enormity, the size, the immense size of the universe. The structures are huge. When you add up all the stars, all the planets in the universe, not just our galaxy, we're talking about massive size. Where did that come from?
1: It's so hard to get your head around that, George. I completely agree. And the fascinating thing is we've only known about it for about 100 years. It wasn't until 1924 that a longstanding debate among astronomers was settled in favor of the idea that our galaxy is not the only one. Some astronomers thought that our galaxy was the only galaxy. And when Hubble discovered that with his telescope, he was able to get these beautiful images of other galaxies and realized that when he was able to apply some new methods for measuring astronomical distances, these nebular structures were about, as they were measured then, 900,000 light years from us, and the extent of the entire Milky Way galaxy was thought to be only 300,000 light years. He realized that, those aren't just gas clouds within our galaxy. Those must be structures beyond our galaxy. That was only in the mid-1920s that debate was settled in favor of the idea that there are other galaxies. We now think there are, I used the incorrect figure in my book. I said 200 billion galaxies. That number has now been, correct myself. I've learned since that the new figure is about a trillion galaxies, about an order of magnitude more than even I had listed in Return of the God Hypothesis. So it's an immense universe. It's hard to get our minds around that, the immensity of it all.
0: Really is. Next up, let's go to John in Wisconsin. Welcome to the show. Hi, John.
3: Hello, George. Hello, Steve. Several brief comments and a question, please. Since the beginning of time,
1: thank you.
3: People have been wondering what there was before the beginning of time. I believe that when we die, we will have the answers to everything. However, until we die, perhaps we're not supposed to know the answers because it could cause immense civil unrest. Steve, congratulations on your film. I encourage you and your colleagues to persevere and carry on. Here's my question. Do you think it's possible that we are not supposed to know the answers of the universe until we enter eternal life? And George, thank you for taking my call.
0: Thank you, John.
1: Yeah, as George and I were talking about in the last hour, I think there's many really profound things that we not only can know, but have come to know in this amazing scientific age in which we live. As I was just saying, we didn't know how big the universe was until 100 years ago. We didn't know that it was finely tuned until the 1950s and 60s. We didn't know about the digital information stored in the DNA molecule and the whole information processing system until the 1950s, 60s, 70s, 80s. We keep learning more and more about it. So I think human reason and scientific investigations are wonderful gifts, and they allow us to know things that I think probably in past centuries people couldn't even imagine what we've come to know about life and the universe. But I do think there's a limit to human reason as well. We find that in the paradoxes of physics and philosophy and mathematics, and that's even intimated, as I mentioned, in the scriptures. In the Hebrew Bible, it says he has written eternity on their hearts, but they can comprehend it not. There are places in physics and in mathematics where the finite and the infinite intersect, and those intersection points always generate paradoxes. And I think those are places where human reason finds that it not so much breaks down; it's just up against a limit. And so, I don't know if that's something that we're not supposed to know things, beyond our finite realm, but there certainly does seem to be a kind of limit to human rationality. Stephen Hawking used to say, "Well, you know, what's beyond the edge of the expanding universe?" Well, if space is expanding as the expansion goes, we can only imagine it's expanding into space, but that's not the right picture. It's space is expanding into what? We can't. He said it's like asking what's 10 miles north of the North Pole. So I think there are limits to human reason, and I thank you for pointing that out.
0: Steve, where do people watch The Story of Everything, the film?
1: Oh, thank you for asking, George. It's now out for streaming with Amazon Prime. It's just come out this week. So and people can find out more about it, the film as well, at the website, thestoryofeverything.film, thestoryofeverything.film, or they can track it down on Amazon Prime now. Available for in home entertainment on that very famous streaming platform.
0: How long does it run?
1: We ran in theaters for 3 weeks, and it'll be up in streaming. As long as there's customer interest, it's going to be up on a number of other streaming platforms later in the summer as well.
0: Who narrates it for you?
1: There's no narrator. It's an interesting way that the producers did the film. They let the scientists tell the story. If your audience is familiar with The Big Short, the story about the financial meltdown crisis in 2008, they may remember the way in that case, it was the actors playing the key principals in the story, but they intercut the testimony of those different players and principals as played by those actors, and it created a really great pacing and intrigue. So this is a unique documentary in that there's no narrator, there's no host taking you on a journey. The scientists and the scholars themselves tell the story, and their testimony is intercut one after another to create a really dynamic kind of storytelling device. And I think it worked. So I think people will enjoy it.
0: If you could get one answer to this perplexing question we've been trying to kick around tonight, what would that question be?
1: Well, I guess I would have to say I'm very curious as to how exactly the immaterial mind, of which we have so much evidence, our own conscious awareness, how it interfaces with the realm of the material brain. I remember I often go into, when I get my eyes checked, I ask the optometrist to explain the way the eye functions and how the light passes from, you know, the through the retina back to the optic nerve. And then one time I asked him, well, where's the picture? You know, where in my brain is the picture? And he says, no one knows that. That's consciousness. Consciousness is the mystery of our conscious awareness. How does that signal get translated into the images that we see? It's a profound mystery, the mystery of mind and matter, how they interact.
0: We'll come back and take final calls with Stephen Meyer in just a moment on Coast to Coast. His book is called Return of the God Hypothesis. You can find it for sure on Amazon. And the film we just talked about, The Story of Everything, on Amazon Prime. We'll be back in a moment with your calls on Coast to Coast AM.
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0: ABC News, I'm Dave Packer. An apparent de-escalation in the war with Iran. President Trump calling off strikes and claiming a deal could be signed this weekend.
1: Most importantly, we have a deal that Iran will never have a nuclear weapon, which was the whole purpose of what we had to go through to get this. So it was a big, very big thing.
0: President Trump has nominated Jay Clayton to be his new director of national intelligence. Clayton's the U.S. attorney for the Southern District of New York. The nomination comes after Trump selected Bill Pulte to serve in the role as an acting capacity. His lack of experience caused an uproar on Capitol Hill. Fire officials in Northern California say high winds, high temperatures, and low humidity all made fighting a massive medical warehouse fire very difficult. The 1 million square foot facility about 60 miles east of San Francisco was completely destroyed. The cause is unknown. Those officials also say there that the building sprinklers were not working and the water supply was limited. This is ABC News.
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1: We'll be back in a moment with Stephen Meyer and take final calls with him as we talk about the story of everything right here on Coast to Coast. Next hour, Doug Elwald joins us to talk about Planet X, Giants and the Sphinx on Coast to Coast. 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
2: I love being a Coast Insider. 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And every show, I learn at least one thing.
3: Hey, this is Buck. I'm a Coast to Coast Insider, and I'll tell you what. It's a great thing for me. Here in West Virginia, we get inundated with snow. But it doesn't matter as long as we have our provisions. I've got 5 years of Coast to Coast programs to play.
1: 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Right at the homepage, it says Insider. 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And again, it's 15 cents a day. 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And again, if you live in Canada, you can become an insider. 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

0: And welcome back, George Norrie, with Dr. Stephen Meyer and your final calls here on Coast to Coast. It's an incredible hypothesis, is it not, Stephen?
1: Well, absolutely. If you're talking about the God hypothesis, as I call it, I think it's incredible, but also well supported by the evidence in the different fields we've been talking about in cosmology, physics, and biology.
0: Are you a believer in extraterrestrial life?
1: I'm agnostic about that. I'm waiting to see more evidence. So I was interested in the discussion at the top of the hour. And so we'll see what is disclosed when the disclosures come.
0: My point is, we can't be alone in this vast universe. It's impossible.
1: Well, it's hard to know. There was a time when physicists were convinced that there had to be other Earth-like planets out there because there just are, as we've been talking about, so many and many other galaxies, and therefore so many other planetary systems. But there's another side to that discussion and to that issue that's come into the discussion with astronomers and astrophysicists, and that is the number of parameters, the growing appreciation of the number of parameters that have to be just right in our solar system to enable there to be a life-friendly planet. Our planet has just the right axial tilt with just the right distance from the right-sized host star in just the right, what's called a circumstellar habitable zone. We have a magnetic field that protects us from solar radiation, and the parameters go on and on and on. And we have a moon at just the right distance to regulate our tides, gas giants in the outer solar system to protect us from the incoming comets. And so there is this alternate argument that says that there are so many parameters that have to be set just right, and the collective improbability of those parameters is so small that number dwarfs even the number of possible planets that are out there with all the different galaxies. And so that has led some astronomers to write books with titles like Rare Earth and Privileged Planet, suggesting that maybe it isn't an open and shut case that there is a life-friendly, life-sustaining planet like Earth somewhere else in the vast universe. So it's an open question among astronomers. My point would be that if we do find life elsewhere in the universe, it would have to have been intelligently designed as well, because we know that life requires a very particular arrangement of chemical parts. And arrangements, specific arrangements, are always produced by information. You need information to build a biological form, and that would apply to any biological form. So if we find life elsewhere, it will have required information to be built, and that information will itself provide evidence of a designing intelligence.
0: Back to the calls. First-time caller Bob in Minnesota. Hey, Bob, go ahead.
2: Well, hello, George and Dr. Steve. I really agree with the doctor's prognosis. That's very fascinating discussion. I have a theory I came up with a few decades ago, and I call it Bob's Big Bang Yo-Yo Theory. And what I mean by that is all of the matter right now in our galaxy and whatnot is spreading outward from the power and force of the previous explosion. And eventually all of it will start to contract. And it'll contract again until it's another ball of, you know, compressed matter and whatnot. And once the compression becomes powerful enough, it will explode again. And out it goes, forming stars and planets and moons and everything. And does the same thing. You know, life begins on planets and it expands, and we keep expanding, and finally we lose the explosive force and start to contract again and go right back to that little ball, or big ball, I guess, of compressed matter, and it starts all over again. And the same thing is true with all the galaxies in our system. They will all be forced outward and come back the same way until they compress and explode again. And this goes on ad infinitum. So as far as the age of our universe, it's impossible to detect, because we might not be the only universe there could be many universes throughout the entire system.
0: What do you think of the multiverse theory, Stephen?
1: Well, this isn't exactly a multiverse theory. I'm very impressed that your caller has come up with this and been able to articulate this so clearly. This, the theories he's articulating is one that's known in astrophysics as the oscillating universe model. The model has run into some big challenges, however, and has been rejected by most astrophysicists and astronomers and cosmologists since the mid 80s. And there are a couple main reasons for that. The first is that while the universe is, as your caller notes, expanding outward in the forward direction of time, it turns out that there's not enough matter in the universe, even accounting for the dark matter, to cause a subsequent gravitational collapse. Moreover, we've learned recently, and this is just a very recent finding in the last couple decades, that the rate of expansion is accelerating over time. So it's not like it's slowing down, it's speeding up. And that also argues that we won't have a subsequent collapse. Then thirdly, it's been determined by a top physicist at MIT named Alan Guth, who did a thermodynamic analysis of this idea, that even if there was a contraction, we wouldn't get a subsequent bounce. That the concept in thermodynamics is the idea of a buildup of entropy or disorder and a loss of energy available to do work. It's a little bit like if you drop a super ball, it will bounce a few times, but after a while, each successive bounce will get smaller and smaller as the energy that is contained in the bouncing ball is dissipated into the floor around it. So you have less and less energy available to create a new bounce with each cycle. And that suggests that if the universe was infinitely old, we should have come to a place of nullifying equilibrium where we were in a kind of final heat death with no bounces remaining. But yet we don't live in a universe that is in heat death. It's still expanding, which implies that the universe hasn't been around for an infinitely long time and that it must have, in fact, had a beginning after all. So it's very clever, I think, that your caller has been able to articulate that very sophisticated cosmological model. There's been a lot of discussion and evidence that's come out that suggests it's probably not the best one, but it's pretty amazing that he's thinking right along the lines of many leading cosmologists.
0: Our listeners are spot on, Stephen.
1: Very impressive. Thank you.
0: Cornelius is with us in Louisiana. Welcome to the show. Hi, Corny.
3: Hey there, George and Stephen. We both have biblical names there, Stephen. And George, I want to say this to you real quick. I was at a Save My Louisiana conference and everything. And boy, they said, hey, that's that Cornelius that's on Coast to Coast AM. So people recognize me from Coast to Coast AM at that conference. But it's Save My Louisiana, Facebook, YouTube, and all like that. But they love Coast to Coast AM, George, and we love you. And I want to say one more thing about you. George, you play that old music, and my dad just loves that old music and everything, and I'm so glad you play that. And people have never heard of a lot of that old-time music, but it was the best music. I'm 65. He would have been 98. So
0: thank you
3: on that. Now, Steve, my question for you, you kind of opened the door for me on this one. I read that as far as the aliens, since you say you may not believe or not, the angels, I call them the aliens. And so if you read in the Bible, Jacob saw angels going up and down the ladder. The Hebrew children saw this fire by night and cloud by day. So I call that the mothership. Ezekiel saw a wheel within a wheel. So that's proof to me that the aliens are real and Discovery Day is eventually coming. And George, I want to salute you on that. So that's your aliens there, Stephen. God bless you, George, and God bless America.
0: All right, Corny, well said. Stephen, go ahead.
1: Oh, well, greetings to Cornelius. My daughter went to college in Louisiana, so we've got some connections there. I appreciate that. And yeah, well, I'm certainly not a materialist, and I'm open to the existence of the existence of God and the angelic beings that are described in the Bible. So, but I'm just taking a wait and see view of what will be disclosed here. I'm also an empiricist and want to see the evidence.
0: What's the biggest theory of your film, the story of everything?
1: Well, I really think the most fascinating thing is the interior of the living cell, where we take our own bodies for granted in the way that they are all put together in such an amazing way. I got fascinated with the discovery of both the structure and the information-bearing properties of DNA. We all learn in high school and biology classes about the Watson and Crick discovery in 1953, that they elucidated the double helix, the structure of the DNA molecule. But 5 years later, Francis Crick realized that the chemical parts, the little subunits that run along the interior of the DNA molecule, are functioning like alphabetic characters in a written language, or like the zeros and ones in a section of software. One of the physicists who analyzed his discovery at the time said that the subunits of the DNA and their arrangement had an uncanny resemblance to a digital bit string. They were like computer code. And we've since learned that's true. And if you stop and think about that, this is absolutely fascinating. Inside every living cell of every living organism, and inside even one-celled organisms, there is this great repository of information in essentially a digital form, just like software. And it's that information that makes it possible for all biological forms to exist. And to me, that is just really the stop press moment in the history of science. When that was discovered, we discovered part of the secret of heredity, why like begets like, but we also discovered something that we really never expected, that something like our own human information technology has long been at work inside the living cell. And that, to me, again, suggests a great programmer, a master programmer for all of life. And that's, to me, I think, one of the great discoveries of all time. So this, what the scientists call the molecular biological revolution, that was the period of time in the 1950s, 60s, and 70s when all these things were being discovered about the information-bearing properties of those big molecules inside our cells. To me, that's just never ceased to amaze me and to make me realize that we take so much for granted when we think about the living state.
0: Let's go to Will in New York. Welcome to the show. Will, go ahead.
4: Hey, gentlemen. Terrific discussion tonight. And I really want to concur just with the general observations about intelligent design and divine design. And, you know, in line with what you were talking about, George, you know how you're always putting that question out there about, you know, where did it start?
0: Or, right.
4: You know, and and, you know, you always have that question about the Big Bang, or even if it's not the Big Bang, you know, like, where did it start? And I like what your guest has to say about that there's only so much that we can understand. And to be kind of at peace with the idea that, you know, that there's certain parts we can't, like even everything that you were talking about with the observations of Einstein, that it only goes so far. And then just the idea that, George, your mother always said this, used to quote her on this, and it's something that my family would say. It's, you know, like the God idea always is, always was, and always will be.
0: That's right.
4: And that's the best that we can put, you know, our ideas, you know, our brain can grasp, even if you're a genius. That's my feeling about it. But your mom always said that. And I missed hearing your mom on her birthday this year. Maybe I missed it, but I don't know if she called in as usual this year.
0: She didn't call in this time. She wanted to take a little break, but thank you for that, Will. I appreciate that. Stephen, as we wrap things up, what's your next project?
1: Well, thanks for asking. I love the last caller's point, too. I think there's so many things that we can't understand, but it's also, again, as I've been saying, so amazing the things we have been able to understand. and that we can actually use scientific reasoning to realize that there must have been a mind behind life and behind the universe. It's part of our uniform experience, the basis of all scientific reasoning, that information always comes from a mind, and lo and behold, we find informational code in every living cell of every living organism pointing to such a mind.
0: Come back again, Stephen. Come back again, my friend. We'll be back in a moment to talk about Planet X on Coast to Coast AM.
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8: From ABC News, I'm Dave Packer. President Trump says a deal to end the war with Iran could be signed as early as this weekend. And what makes this time different?
9: They will not have a nuclear weapon. They've agreed to that. There will be no, which is the whole reason, which is a big part of the reason.
10: Is that going to be your agreement, sir?
9: They will not only not have, they will not purchase, develop in any way, any shape, in any way, shape, or form, a nuclear weapon. They will not have a nuclear weapon.
8: This after the president announced he was canceling strikes against Iran, and Trump had mused about

0: taking Karg Island, Iran's central oil processing site. ABC News national security and defense analyst Mick Mulroy says that would have been a major escalation.
1: Not only would it, of course, restarted the air war, but it would have probably involved troops on the ground in Karg Island that would have been there for a sustained period of time, because the president was talking about essentially controlling their oil and gas industry.
0: The man charged with killing former Minnesota House Speaker Melissa Hortman and her husband and wounding another Democratic lawmaker, State Senator John Hoffman, and his wife, has changed his plea to federal charges as part of a deal with prosecutors to avoid the death penalty.
2: There was sobbing in the courtroom as both families listened to Bolter admit to the crimes. And the Hoffmans, who survived that attack, saying in a statement, quote, "There's no justice for Mark and Melissa Hortman, and there's not justice when our family and our state will never truly heal."
0: ABC's Faith Abube. Bad news when you get this message from the tower.
3: Lufthansa 459 Super, do you require anything other than law enforcement at the gate? Roger.
0: That's audio from Live ATC that Lufthansa Airlines flight heading from San Francisco to Munich had to divert to Boston for what the airline and authorities call an unruly passenger that posed a threat. Massachusetts State Police say a female passenger reportedly attacked another passenger and had to be handcuffed to her seat. Unclear if there are any injuries. 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
0: Crowds clashed with police for a second night in Belfast after an immigrant was charged with a brutal knife attack. ABC's James Longman has more.
6: Police say protesters have been trying to reach a hotel they believe was housing immigrants, and disturbingly, earlier this week, some went door to door in a local street looking for foreigners and torching homes. Now, the family of the man who lost his left eye in that attack have appealed for calm, and they say that while they're completely devastated by what's happened to him, they reject violence as the response.
0: Trial is underway in Los Angeles for Jonathan Rendernecht, accused of starting what eventually grew into last year's deadly Palisades fire. Prosecutors claim Rendernecht wanted revenge. ABC News legal contributor Brian Buckmeyer.
7: With this defendant and the idea of setting the fire in a specific community that has high income individuals and why he would do that, I think that lends itself to this is a thing that people can understand, can connect, can make sense of. And they can say, okay, you're isolated. You don't like a certain population of people. You are fascinated with fire. A person who has these connective tissues would do this.
0: Personnel are accounted for after a huge blaze at a Tracy, California medical manufacturing and distribution facility. Authorities issued respiratory alerts and blocked off roads impacted by the smoke south of Stockton. There is an existing red flag warning in California's Central Valley with temperatures in the 90s. The cause of this fire still under investigation. Dave Packer, ABC News.
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9: The community is mourning the loss of a local leader and former law enforcement officer. The Whatcom County Sheriff's Office announced today that Nooksack Mayor Kevin Hester passed away from cancer on Tuesday while surrounded by his family. Hester spent more than 30 years with the Sheriff's Office serving as a detective, lieutenant of the Drug Task Force, and chief of investigations and support services, among other roles. He retired in 2021 and was elected mayor of Nooksack later that year. Meanwhile, traffic on local roads may be getting busier as the FIFA World Cup gets underway. Whatcom County Public Works warns travelers could see heavier traffic than usual through early July as matches take place in Seattle and Vancouver, BC. The soccer tournament coincides with an already busy summer travel season, so anyone on the road is encouraged to plan for delays and keep up to date on current road conditions. And the heat wave is still on track to hit the region towards the end of this weekend. The National Weather Service has issued a heat advisory for most of western Washington, including Whatcom and Skagit counties, from Sunday morning through early Tuesday. Forecasters are predicting what would be record-breaking temperatures to reach the mid-80s on Sunday and Monday. Your forecast for tonight, mostly clear with a low around 50. Tomorrow, sunny with a high near 73. Adam Reddicker, KGMI News.

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1: Doug Elwell with us. We're going to talk about Planet X, Giants, and the Secret of the Sphinx when we come right back on Coast to Coast AM. Would you really like another hot summer, like last summer, for example, barely sleeping because you were just too steamy hot all night? 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

0: And welcome back. George Norrie with you. Author Doug Elwell works as an entrepreneur focusing on building and managing companies in the field of technology consulting and home improvement. He is a publisher of books and articles on ancient mysteries of the world. Doug has revealed ancient secrets regarding the creation, nativity, and end times, how the mysterious planet X appeared as the star of Bethlehem, and how it is intimately involved in the birth, history, and destiny of mankind. Here he is back on Coast to Coast. Hello, Douglas. How are you?
1: Hey, George. How's it going?
0: Good.
1: Thanks for having me on again.
0: Looking forward to this. Where have you been?
1: Thank you. Doing good. Yeah, finally getting some work done, getting my business built, getting some money coming in finally. And hopefully this year we'll start getting work on writing our book on the giants.
0: Well, you've put in your effort, my friend, over the years. You deserve it.
1: Thank you.
0: We're going to talk tonight about Planet X, giants, and the riddle of the Sphinx. Let's start with Planet X. What are your thoughts on that object?
1: Well, Planet X has always been kind of the ultimate mystery. Just the very name, you know, exudes mystery. You know, is there something else out there we don't know about? Something maybe important or the past and future destiny of mankind. I actually stumbled upon Planet X when I was studying, researching what the sign of the Son of Man was and in the book of Matthew in the Christian Bible, Matthew 24 and 30, where it says there will be a sign, heavenly sign, preceding the second coming of Christ, and it wasn't clear what it was. And I always assumed that it was the same object as the star of Bethlehem, which preceded his first coming. I was thinking, well, maybe this is the same sign preceding his second coming. Both of them occur in the book of Matthew, and so there may have been a linkage there. And so I was trying to figure out what the Star of Bethlehem was as a reference to see maybe that's what the sign of the Son of Man is. And it came down to three major theories, conjunction of planets, a supernova, or a comet. And none of those really worked. The supernova didn't last very long. It only lasted maybe a day or two. Conjunction of planets is the same thing. It's very, very quick. I actually saw a conjunction of Saturn and Jupiter in my lifetime, and it was nothing special. They just passed by each other, and a couple of days later, it was done. The star of Bethlehem should have preceded the Magi who visited Jesus in Matthew 2, and so it would have taken months to go from Persia. They were Persian astrologer priests, the Magi were. And it would take a couple months to get to Bethlehem, and by that time, the conjunctions or any kind of supernova would have been long gone. Even a long-term comet, which might have hung around for a week or two, would have been long gone too. So none of these theories really fit the bill of the Star of Bethlehem, and certainly not of the sign of the Son of Man, because none of them are spectacular enough to cause a level of fear. Apparently, this object will incur upon the people of the earth in the end times. So I was broke out of the regular Christian literature and started moving more into fringe stuff, which I was also interested in at the time, still am. And I stumbled across Zechariah Sitchin and his book, The Twelfth Planet. And I realized, you know, this is probably it. I'd never heard of this. So he was talking about this planet called Planet X, which he believed the ancient Sumerians worshipped as a god, mm-hmm. and was responsible for the creation of the earth in as we now know it. His theory, based on a mainstream scientific theory, Planet X is actually a mainstream scientific theory, he kind of took it to the fringe and said, well, maybe this explains some ancient sightings of planets in our solar system. The Sumerians talked about this planet or star called Nibiru, which moves in and out of the solar system over long periods of time. He speculated 3,600 years based on the Sumerian Shar measure, which made sense, actually. I actually hold to the 2,000-year period, which we can talk about why that later. But basically, it comes down to the mystery of the Star of Bethlehem and the sign of the Son of Man, possibly being the same object, was very well answered by the Planet X theory, and that's why I've been pursuing it to this day.
0: Yeah, the 3,600-year elliptical orbit from Sitchin, that's a big orbit, isn't it?
1: Yeah, but it's not too far off, actually. It wasn't necessarily wrong. I hold to the 2,000-year orbit because that's the last three major events in, you know, Christian history, at least. 2,000 years ago was the Star of Bethlehem with Jesus being born. 2,000 years before that, there was a special star that appeared in the heavens that heralded the birth of Abraham. And 2,000 years before that, around 4,000 BC, we see the rise of ancient Sumer to its apex. And they worshipped a star in the heavens, which they called Anu, or later along they called Enlil, which the one they were conquered by the Akkadian peoples. And so around 4,000 BC, they were literally worshiping a star, the symbol of which was this eight-rayed star, which meant both star, heaven, and God. And so the star in the heavens, or probably a planet, was so closely associated with God that they were seen as being one and the same. And we keep seeing this repeating pattern of Jesus being closely associated with the star when he was born. And again, in the end times, another star, star-like apparition appears right before he returns. My theory is that it's in a planet in our solar system that returns every 2,000 years or so. And every time, God actually comes down to Earth to visit his creation and correct any problems. The next last time he made a major event by allowing himself to be crucified for men so they could get saved through him and his salvation through his death on the cross. And the next time he's going to come back and take control of the earth and become the king of the earth rather than becoming the suffering servant. He'll now become the conquering king.
0: And if he comes back every 2,000 years, it's getting close.
1: Yeah, he'll actually be not too long from now. If he left to go back, the assumption was planet X is some sort of a throne or possibly just a base of operations in our solar system that God uses to handle local affairs. Some of actually speculated it's actually the throne of God itself, which is possible. Technically, it seems outlandish, but it's possible. So the planets were considered to be the thrones of the gods since the beginning of mankind's history, or closely associated with the gods to the point of being almost one and the same. Mars, Venus, Mercury, all associated with deities in ancient Babylonian, Sumerian, up to Greek and Roman mythology. And the planets' names we have now are actually named after Roman gods to this day. It's for thousands of years since the beginning of recorded history, planets and gods have been associated closely. So it makes sense for God to be associated with his own planet also.
0: Now, the book Planet X that you wrote, The Sign of Son of Man and the End of Age, truly, as you mentioned, it could have been the star Bethlehem. Was it done by design for it to show up when it did?
1: It's actually, God actually used this Planet X, if the scientists are right about what Planet X was and how it entered our solar system. Apparently, their theory was it was captured by the outer planets, Uranus and Neptune, and brought into our solar system that way. Probably early in Earth's formation, when we were forming in a nebula, which is a big, huge cloud of gas and dust, which all stars form in. Probably a couple of different forming stars in our solar systems interacted, and we probably stole one of their planets from a different solar system. It entered into ours and has been part of the family of planets since that time. The unique way it entered our solar system is not an original member. It was grabbed by Neptune and Uranus, which explains why those planets are so screwed up. I mean, Neptune has a C-axial tilt. It has moons that have traveled different directions, one prograde, one retrograde. It was discussed after the Voyager probes passed by planet Neptune. They measured the orbit of Pluto much more precisely and got some good pictures of it and of Uranus and found that the two planets, their orbits intersected. And they came to the conclusion that Pluto was actually an escape satellite of Neptune and was not actually its own planet, but a moon that had been ripped out of Neptunian orbit by what they theorized to be Planet X. It would have to be Planet X because it had to be a pretty good-sized planet to do that, a lot of mass. And so that's why Pluto is no longer considered to be a planet, because it was determined after the Voyager information came in, from the Voyager probes that passed by there in the late 1980s. That it had actually been ripped out of Neptunian orbit by Planet X. And so the Planet X theory gained a lot of life and a lot of credibility. It would be kind of dying on the vine for a while because the orbital eccentricity of Neptune didn't really show much in terms of gravitational pull. The fact that it would require a Planet X type object to pull a Neptune or pull Pluto out of Neptunian orbit and then screw up the other satellites of Neptune as well meant that there had to be a Planet X. There was absolute proof of its existence. It's just a question, one, is it still a part of our solar system? And two, is it a threat to Earth? And in my opinion, and that of Zechariah Sitchin, it probably is.
0: Does Planet X come up in end times prophecy, Doug?
1: Planet X, I think, actually is cryptically hidden in the book of Revelation. Now, if you actually look in chapter 4, Revelation 4, it's talking about the throne of God. And it's interesting that you don't really think about it, but it's entirely possible he's actually describing a planet here. I can go over that real quickly here. But what's interesting about the first couple of chapters is that they actually talk about a couple of, they're dropping hints about what's about to be talked about. At the end of chapter 3, Revelation 3, he's talking about he who overcomes, I'll grant him to sit with my Father on his throne. But at the end of chapter 2, it says, I will rule them with a rod of iron, and I'll give him the morning star. So they're talking about the last two promises in chapter 2 and chapter 3 to the believer, is that they'll be able to sit on the morning star. They'll be given the morning star, and they'll be able to sit on his throne. The way it's set out is he uses Hebrew parallelism in that the last two chapters say two things in parallel, that there's a throne apparently is associated with a star. And so that's why I was talking earlier about planets being thrones. What they're saying here is that the throne of God might be associated with a planet, or because the term astron in Greek is more generic, it could also mean a planet. So you could actually interpret God's throne as actually being a planet in our solar system, quite possibly planet X. And so and then you go into Revelation 4, it actually talks in detail. What's actually happened here, in my opinion, is they're actually describing what planet X looks like in detail. And from that angle, it's very interesting. It actually says here, there was a throne in heaven, and it looked like a jasper stone. A jasper stone is a red stone. So he's looking up in what probably is space, and there's a big red stone. And around it is all these things like 24 elders and seven flaming lamps, and you got four beasts were full of eyes. If you look at this in terms of a planet, this could be seen as a big red planet. And the Sumerians said that Nibiru, planet X, was actually red in color. So this matches. The sardine stone is actually red stone. And the 420 seats could be 24 satellites, small ones. Seven lamps of fire could be seven gaseous satellites. And there are also four beasts full of eyes. And the word in Hebrew for eyes is ayin. Even though this is written in Greek, the concept is Hebrew. And ayin basically means nothing. When it refers to a human being or an animal, it refers to the eyes. But it refers to an inanimate object like the ground, or in this case, a satellite of planet X. It's a hole in the ground. And so, strictly speaking, these should not be translated to eyes, but should be described as craters. If this is a physical object in space, like a satellite of planet X, which I think it is, these are full of craters, so they're terrestrial rocky satellites. So if this is taken from the Sitchinist hypothesis, where he believes planet X is actually, you know, kind of the throne of God scenario, you could say it has seven gaseous satellites, it has four rocky satellites, an additional 24 smaller satellites on which the elders sit. And there's actually a description about a great sea of crystal, like glass. That crystal could be ice crystals. And the ring around Saturn is actually comprised of ice crystals too. And so it might be they're actually referring to a huge ring system here, which made of ice crystals. And so from that perspective, you can actually interpret this as being planet X and all of the physical aspects of it, including all of its satellites.
0: Do you think Planet X, Doug, was responsible for the flood of Noah?
1: Almost certainly. Whenever Planet X comes into the solar system, it brings a lot of asteroidal and cometary material. And what happens is when it originally conflicted with Earth, which originally orbited the solar system, into the fourth position in the solar system between Mars and Jupiter, where the asteroid belt is now. According to Sitchin's hypothesis, which I agree with here too, Planet X actually precessed over time, moving from Neptune, Uranus, Saturn, Jupiter, and eventually on to the planet that was between what is now Mars and Jupiter, and actually catastrophically interacted with that planet, striking it with not one but two of its satellites, one gaseous satellite and one rocky satellite. The rocky satellites shattered the Earth and in the process formed the moon, comets, asteroids, and Earth's hydrosphere, all the water was released. It's actually stored inside in the interior of the planet was released and formed all the oceans and atmosphere and all the water in the atmosphere. And that one swift stroke, God created Earth as we understand it, the basics of it. And then with the second gaseous satellite, as Sitchin also describes, he pushed the Earth into a new position closer to the sun, where it would be warm enough to sustain life, because where it was between Mars and Jupiter was too far away. It would be too cold. It actually pushed it as far as 93 million miles away from the sun, which is right in the middle of the ideal zone. Another 10 million miles farther out, it would be too cold. Another 10 million or even 5 million, it would be too hot. And so in order to get Earth to be the way he wanted it to be, God actually used this planet, which he purposely had intrude into the solar system, to actually fine-tune another planet in our solar system. Let's call it planet Tiamat after the Sumerians. And Tiamat being the name of the dragon goddess of Sumer, which is, since the Sumerians in their epic Enuma Elish believe was actually Earth. They symbolically referred to Earth as a dragon goddess. And in the epic Marduk, in this case, they worship Marduk rather than the Christian god, of course. Marduk, it was symbolically represented Planet X, actually took one of his, an arrow and shot it into her, divided her into two pieces and formed Earth from her head and heaven from her tail. And sort of the paradigmatic concept of the creation of the heavens and the earth in the ancient Near East, which was shared by the Hebrews. That's how they conceived everyone in the ancient Near East, basically the civilized areas, like in Mesopotamia, all believed that the earth was created from the head of a dragon and the heavens were created from her tail. And so we have the situation where cosmologically and now maybe physically we're seeing evidence that the Sumerians may have been right, that there was a planet which invaded our solar system, a planet that catastrophically interacted with not just Earth but all the planets from Neptune on into Earth, and moved Earth to a position close to the sun, where it actually was just the right distance to support the life that God planned to deposit on it.
0: Pretty remarkable, is it not?
1: It's not by accident. It's way too many coincidences.
0: I remember
1: intelligence dying if I ever saw it.
0: I remember interviewing Zechariah Sitchin years ago before he passed on.
1: Mm-hmm.
0: And he was such a staunch believer in this whole theory of the Anunnaki, Planet X, Nibiru. He never stopped.
1: He was right. I think the Sumerians were actually on something. They were the most brilliant and advanced civilization of the time, rivaled only by Egypt, which came along a little bit later. But the Sumerians were brilliant and often undersold. Their understanding of science and particularly astronomy was astounding. They came out of nowhere. There was just simple villages, and all of a sudden you had a complete civilization. It's relatively advanced for its time, with a complete language, literature, scientific, astronomical, and architectural knowledge, building complex ziggurats and worshiping the gods and measuring the planets' orbits from their ziggurats, which is built out of nothing and almost immediately. It was as if they were custom built to do a certain task at a certain time to so that mankind could be moved forward in our evolution.
0: Doug, if you pulled 100 astronomers, what percent would say there's a Planet X?
1: I would say 90-plus percent, because the evidence for Planet X is overwhelming. It's which when you get into the fringy stuff like Sitchin, where people are like, oh, he's just kind of pushing the edges a little bit, that's when you get people dropping off. But the pure Planet X theory is very well supported. Mainstream theory.
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1: Calling off another round of strikes in Iran, President Trump now says a deal to end the war could be signed as early as this weekend. And what makes this time different?
2: We will not have a nuclear weapon. They've agreed to that. There will be no, which is the whole reason, which is a big part of the reason.
3: Is that going to be in your agreement, sir?
2: They will not only not have, they will not purchase, develop in any way, any shape, in any way, shape, or form, a nuclear weapon. They will not have a nuclear weapon.
1: Vance Bolter, the man charged with killing former Minnesota House Speaker Melissa Hortman and her husband, and wounding another Democratic lawmaker, State Senator John Hoffman and his wife, has changed his plea to guilty in his federal case as part of a deal with prosecutors to avoid the death penalty. U.S. Park Police investigating what it's calling vandalism after the numbers 86 and 47 were found marked in the grass on the National Mall, not far from the site of President Trump's UFC Freedom 250 event this weekend. This is ABC News.
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1: We'll take calls next hour with Doug Elwell as we talk about Planet X, soon to talk about Giants, and then the Riddle of the Sphinx on Coast to Coast. ParanormalDate.com keeps cruising along, and something exciting. Tell us more, Tommy.
2: Yeah, this is going to be a lot of fun. 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

0: fits him.
1: Oh, well, nice to meet you, Tom. 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
0: I can't meet anyone when I'm out, and I really can't find a website for my unique interests. 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
0: Interesting. 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

0: And welcome back, George Norrie, along with Doug Elwell. We're going to take calls with Douglas next hour on Coast to Coast. His website is linked up at coasttocoastam.com. Doug, let's talk about Giants and tell me your thoughts and involvement there.
1: The Giants were created by the fallen angels in Genesis 6. They talk about it in the Book of Enoch, the one we got from the Ethiopians. We found a good copy of the Book of Enoch in some Ethiopian churches, maybe sometime in the last century. And the Book of Enoch, even though we'd heard about it, mentioned in various secondary sources, we never had a good primary until then. Since that time, we have very good copies of the Book of Enoch, just First Enoch. Second and Third Enoch are questionable, and I would avoid them, but the First Enoch one is very good. And it talks about how 200 fallen angels came down from heaven and found that women were fair and wanted to have children with them. And so they took women, as many women as they wished, and they gave birth to giants. And these giants began to dominate the ancient world before the flood and began, though they initially had success, I mean, they were brilliant geniuses, very aggressive thinkers, probably knew high technology, and that's part of the reason I'm delaying on my book about the giants.

0: figuring out their technology. It's very interesting, actually. They actually had high technology, as we understand it now, as high or higher than it is today, actually. I'm considering the possibility that near the end, they actually developed nuclear weapons. And that was part of the reason the flood came, was to clean the earth of the poisons they'd poisoned it with. It actually says in Genesis 6 that they actually poisoned the earth. So that's one possibility that they'd actually developed nuclear weapons and used them. But basically the giants, what they had done, they started off well, but they ended up becoming corrupt and ended up, instead of helping mankind, they would oppress mankind. The original Homo sapiens created by God in the garden, what happened was that some of the fallen angels felt, well, this is nice, but we can do better. And so they started genetically manipulating mankind to make them taller, stronger, smarter, better looking, technologically savvy, and so forth, and created a different breed of a subspecies, which I call Homo artificialis or Homo gigantis. I'm thinking about changing it. Originally called it Homo artificialis on my article in Mysterious World, which I wrote back in 2003, I think. And I wrote an article on giants in the earth, and there's four different articles. One about giants in the earth in ancient Near East, one about the Americas, one in Asia, and one in Europe. And those proved to be more popular than any other articles. Actually, the four articles on giants I wrote were more popular than the rest of the site combined at mysteriousworld.com, which is currently down, but I'll get it back up in the next couple of weeks.
1: What do the giants have to do with the Nephilim, or that one and the same?
0: The Nephilim were a tribe of giants. The original grouping of giants was the group of giants that was born in the world before the flood. There was two different general classes of giants. The Nephilim, the ones who came down, in Hebrew that means the ones who came down, and the Rephaim, those who returned, or in my interpretation, those who were reborn. The Nephilim came down in the world before the flood, and the Rephaim came down in the world after the flood. That's according to Moses. And my interpretation of Rephaim is actually those who were resurrected, even though the word Rapha, which is the basis of the word Rephaim, means to heal or be healed, depending on the tense. In a participial form, it could mean to heal or to be a doctor. And goes to the idea that the giants were interested in medicine, which Enoch says was clearly taught to them by the fallen angels. And so that makes sense, too. But I think that's basically a rebirth of the giants. So I call it those who were resurrected. And we see this in the dying and reviving God mythology of the ancient Near East, how the ancient fallen angels, the gods of the nations, were seen to be reborn every spring, and the fertility of the land with them. It's the worship of Baal and Asherah and other deities throughout the ancient Near East. Was all about that. And so I think the basis of that is that the fact that the fallen angels who had taken on the bodies of the giants, and the giants were created so they could have bodies they could interact with the physical world through, they had been killed off by the flood. So in order to get back into those bodies, they came down again after the flood and started building the giants again. This happened during the time of Abraham, around 2000 BC, also around the same time that Planet X would have returned and God would have come down and examined the earth, which is exactly what he did. In Genesis, he came down to visit Abraham in a visible form around that time. And so every time Planet X comes around, God comes down and visits his creation, this time visiting Abraham and probably a bunch of other people too. But the fallen angels had also been active on the earth at that time, beginning to rebuild the giants that they had done before the flood. This was called the iniquity of the Amorites in the book of Genesis. And it was about how the Amorites were a people, actually a sort of a giant race, that had dominated the ancient Near East, had actually conquered Babylon and formed a dynasty, the Amorite dynasty, from which came such notable kings as Nebuchadnezzar, which figured prominently in the Bible as well. The Amorites conquered the Canaanites and basically enslaved them through various stratagems, and then began turning them into sort of a sub-race, which they could use as part of their experiment and their desire to recreate the giants. And in fact, the situation got so bad that they were no longer truly human, according to the Bible. They were modified and become a different race altogether. And so Moses was had to go to war with and destroy a large portion of them. And what had happened was not only the humans, but the animals, just as in the world before the flood, had been genetically modified to the point where they were actually a threat to natural order. And so everything they had done had to be destroyed. Even people who touched some of their things had to be destroyed. The implication is that there was actually a pernicious virus of some kind called the Zarat, which I've been studying too as part of the possibly a technology rather than an actual virus. We can get into that later, but it basically is that the technologies of the fallen angels are the most dangerous aspect. The giants were powerful, but the technologies their fallen angel fathers had given them were so destructive and dangerous that the flood had to be sent to destroy them the first time.
1: Did they have flying machines, Doug?
0: They did. Solomon actually talked about a time, some of the writings of Solomon, you know, extra-biblical writings, actually talked about how Solomon was able to fly in some sort of conveyance to visit the Queen of Sheba in what is now Yemen. And so some believe they had a child together, Menelik, I think his name was, who actually ended up ruling over what is now the Sudan and Ethiopia, I think. But the flying machines, yeah, I think they actually did have things like that. And the Hopi mythology actually talked about how mankind had built flying machines.
1: Were they Vimanas?
0: Vimanas, yeah. The Indians talked about the Vimanas, and the Hopi talked about these they basically strapped fabric over shields and used that to fly around and basically drop things on other rival tribes. The Vimanas are particularly interesting because they were apparently able to fly around and basically be these huge flying cities. Some have speculated they used some sort of mercury vortex technology to nullify gravity. I think it might have been monatomic gold or possibly both, because monatomic gold could also be used to do that too. In the book of Joshua, it actually has an interesting description where when the Israelites under Joshua were going to conquer Canaan and drive out the giants, there was the description of what would appear to be flying cities over the Canaanite areas, which may have been the Vimana type craft that are mentioned by, I think it was the Mahabharata, another ancient Indian Vedic writings.
1: Right.
0: And India is not that far away from there, so it's entirely possible that those may have been Vimanas mentioned in the Bible.
1: I interviewed a soldier once who claimed that they shot down and they killed a giant in Afghanistan. Did you ever hear that story?
0: Yeah, I think Steve Quayle talked about it, reported that one. That was very interesting. There's a giant red-headed giant, basically. He was probably about 12 feet or taller.
1: Right.
0: They're probably here and there scattered around the world, hidden in various places. Afghanistan would be a good place to hide because it's still fairly primitive. I believe that's possible, and probably one wonders, though, one question is, where are the ones who gave birth to him and the children and everything else? But it makes for a great story.
1: Let's talk about the riddle of the Sphinx and the time we got going before we take calls next hour, Doug. Mm-hmm. What is the riddle of the Sphinx?
0: The riddle of Sphinx is basically comes from the play Oedipus Rex, and one the hero of the play Oedipus, I guess you can call him a hero, which time he was traveling to the city of Thebes in Greece, and he was met on the road by a vicious, very aggressive female Sphinx, who gave him her riddle and said, "If you don't answer my riddle, I will devour you." And what the riddle was is, what is it that goes on 4 feet? On fours, you know, when they're in the morning, what goes on two legs in the afternoon and what goes on three legs in the evening? And do you know the answer to that one? I think we talked about that before.
1: I don't.
0: So it's four legs in the morning, two legs in the afternoon, three legs in the evening. And the answer is men, because in four legs, they're like a child. Two legs are like an adult walking upright, and three legs, they have a cane. So that's the three ages of man. But I think what had happened with the riddle of the Sphinx and Oedipus Rex is that he'd actually picked up some of the biblical information from some of the prophecies of the patriarchs of the end times. There are references in Oedipus Rex to various things about, for example, Oedipus had, when he was a baby, had a peg passed through his ankles because his father didn't want him to live and usurp his kingship. There was a prophecy that Oedipus would usurp his father and take hold of the throne when he grew up. And so he actually passed a peg through his Achilles tendons.
1: Didn't Oedipus end up marrying his own mother?
0: Yeah, that's where they get the term Oedipal complex. The prophecy was that Oedipus would marry his mother, kill his father and marry his mother. That ended up happening. But what's interesting is that's similar to the prophecies or what actually happened in the lives of some of the patriarchs of Israel. And then my theory is that some of the Greeks, some of the people who lived in Greece during the time of the writing of Oedipus were actually escaped Israelites, such as the tribe of Dan, who brought their traditions with them. And so Oedipus Rex, including the riddle of the Sphinx, may have been derived from prophecies found in the Bible. And the riddle itself may be derived from the prophecy of Judah, where Judah, who's the father of the Jews, was described as being like a crouching lion. It's interesting. It's also end times oriented, so it's interesting to look at this. So it says, Judah is a lion's whelp, from the prey my son thou art born up. He stooped down, he couches the lion as an old lion who shall rouse him up. And so you have in this prophecy, you say Judah is like a lion. So this is a prophecy of Jacob when they're in the land of Egypt at that time because they'd escaped the famine to go live there instead. And when they say Judah is like a lion, is also a man, they must have been talking about the Sphinx. And they also have the three ages concept here of the lion's whelp, which is a young lion. A stoop down is the middle-aged lion, and it's an old lion. It talks about the three ages of a lion here, matching the three ages of men.
1: In the mythology, if they didn't get the challenge right, they got devoured, didn't they not?
0: Yeah, got devoured, that's right. And so this is the idea of Judah and the concept of riddle here. There's a mystery here. And what the Greeks were doing is they were encoding mysteries in Oedipus Rex, which they always do with all their mythologies in their plays. And the question is, what is the riddle, really? I mean, you have the riddle of the Sphinx literally written, but what are they actually saying here? What is the encoded, enciphered meaning here? And I think what they're saying here is there's something about the Sphinx that has something to do with an ancient, very important ancient mystery. And I think I discovered that, and I figured out what was going on when I looked at a similar prophecy about the tribal patriarch Gad, who was one of the other tribes of Israel. And it says here, blessed be he that enlargeth Gad, he dwelleth as a lion and tears the arm of the crown of the head. And it's very interesting because it's very similar to the Sphinx concept of talking about Judah. But it's interesting, he talks about tearing the arm and also the crown of the head. If you look at the Sphinx, someone had dug into the top of the head at one time. Who knows who? The theory is that they were digging for treasure, but they didn't find it. But it also says in this passage here, this is Deuteronomy 33:20, he tore at the arm also. And so we know from like Edgar Casey and other folks that there is supposed to be an entrance into a hidden chamber underneath the Sphinx.
1: And they may have found
0: through
1: the
0: right arm.
1: They may have found that chamber.
0: Yeah, they may have found it using the sonar type testing.
1: Right.
0: They've been able to discover there is chambers underneath there. And the belief that it might be going through the right arm is actually corroborated in Scripture. And I said the next verse here says, in a portion of the lawgiver was he seated. I reinterpreted this. I can actually read, write Hebrew. I can interpret it. I have a master's in Old Testament biblical studies, which includes interpretation of Hebrew. And what it actually says is that he actually went into the arm, found a secret chamber underneath the Sphinx, where he found a stone called the Lawgiver's Stone, which he then brought out from underneath the Sphinx and set up in front of the Sphinx, and he actually used it to talk to God. And that's where I got into this other area of the technology I was mentioning. There's an ancient technology revolving around this Sohar stone, an ancient stone, which is kind of like a seeing stone, kind of like a crystal ball, which allows you to actually talk to God and others who have similar devices. And there's one of these hidden under the Sphinx, and it's probably what's hidden in the Hall of Records, is an ancient seeing stone that's actually also a supercomputer with incredible capabilities far beyond anything we have modern times.
1: Doug, when we come back, we'll talk a little bit more about the Hall of Records and the Riddle of the Sphinx, and we'll take phone calls with you next on Coast to Coast AM.
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8: From ABC News, I'm Dave Packer. An apparent de-escalation in the war with Iran, President Trump calling off strikes and claiming a deal could be signed this weekend.
9: Most importantly, we have a deal that Iran will never have a nuclear weapon, which was the whole purpose of what we had to go through to get this. So it was a big, very big thing.
8: Word of that possible agreement came after days of renewed fighting and a threat from the president to, quote, hit Iran very hard. But Iranian leaders are making it clear that nothing's been finalized.
10: We've also been hearing from Israel. Israel's Prime Minister Benjamin Netanyahu has called President Trump and discussed this memorandum of understanding. According to sources, Israel was not informed of in advance and was surprised to learn of this, that a deal was imminent.
8: ABC foreign correspondent Patrick Reeval. President Trump has nominated Jay Clayton to be his new director of national intelligence. Clayton is the U.S. attorney for the Southern District of New York. He would replace Tulsi Gabbard, who stepped down last month. The nomination comes after Trump selected Bill Pulte to serve in the role as acting capacity. It caused an uproar on Capitol Hill due to his lack of experience. Trump urged Congress to confirm Clayton as soon as possible. The National Weather Service says at least three tornadoes hit towns outside of Chicago Thursday night as severe storms grounded flights, knocked out power, and brought down trees. Cleanup

0: was already underway in Chicago from Wednesday night storms, which severed a natural gas line in the South Shore neighborhood. That severed gas line, Keith Denmark lives there, says a whole area smells like gas.
1: You could hear the rushing of the gas, and you could smell the gas in the air for blocks. And people didn't know what to do. They were at home. Where do you run? Where do you go?
0: That same storm system will head into the East Coast on Friday with severe threats from New England to the Carolinas. 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
0: Prosecutors in Minnesota announced Vance Bolter has pleaded guilty to last year's murder of Minnesota House Speaker Melissa Hortman and her husband and the wounding of State Senator John Hoffman and his wife. Under the plea, Bolter avoids the death penalty. U.S. Attorney for the District of Minnesota Daniel Rosen.
4: Political violence is a scourge plaguing America in our times.
0: Bolter still faces state charges, but with no death penalty under Minnesota law. Police are warning about criminals recruiting teenagers online to carry out violent crimes, including murders, bombings, and abductions. ABC's Aaron Katursky has more.
5: Annalie Berg's 16-year-old son, Rio, was a victim.
6: Still hard to believe.
5: In 2025, he was on his way home when a hooded stranger came up from behind, pulled a gun, and opened fire, killing young Rio, who was not the intended target. Police say the gunman was no professional assassin, but a fellow teen, recruited for the job online by a gang.
6: The kids do the dirty work for them, and then they just throw them away.
5: The 16-year-old hitman in this case was immediately caught, convicted, and sent to prison, so it's two young lives wasted. Police say this online recruitment trend is spreading and should be a wake-up call for parents.
0: A collaboration between Visa and OpenAI will allow ChatGPT to shop and make transactions on users' behalf. Visa says it plans to have safeguards to prevent overspending and unauthorized purchases. Dave Packer, ABC News.
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8: The community is mourning the loss of a local leader and former law enforcement officer. The Whatcom County Sheriff's Office announced today that Nooksack Mayor Kevin Hester passed away from cancer on Tuesday while surrounded by his family. Hester spent more than 30 years with the Sheriff's Office serving as a detective, lieutenant of the drug task force, and chief of investigations and support services, among other roles. He retired in 2021 and was elected mayor of Nooksack later that year. Meanwhile, traffic on local roads may be getting busier as the FIFA World Cup gets underway. Whatcom County Public Works warns travelers could see heavier traffic than usual through early July as matches take place in Seattle and Vancouver, BC. The soccer tournament coincides with an already busy summer travel season, so anyone on the road is encouraged to plan for delays and keep up to date on current road conditions. And the heat wave is still on track to hit the region towards the end of this weekend. The National Weather Service has issued a heat advisory for most of western Washington, including Whatcom and Skagit counties, from Sunday morning through early Tuesday. Forecasters are predicting what would be record-breaking temperatures to reach the mid-80s on Sunday and Monday. Your forecast for tonight, mostly clear with a low around 50. Tomorrow, sunny with a high near 73. Adam Radout-Redeker, KGMI News.

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1: 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Talking about cruises lately, listen to this. 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

0: And welcome back. George Norrie along with Doug Elwald. Doug's website is linked up at coasttocoastam.com. How many books do you have out there, Doug?
1: I think I have three now. There's one about Planet X, The Sign of the Son of Man, The End of the Age, The Riddle of the Sphinx, and also Mysterious World of Ireland. We did a travel guide a few years back.
0: Good for you. What got you interested in The Riddle of the Sphinx?
1: Well, The Riddle of the Sphinx started popping up as I started seeing corollaries. I was studying the prophetic material in the book of Deuteronomy, actually, in Genesis. Mentioned earlier, there was prophecies about the end times and what will happen to the 12 tribes of Israel in the end times. And there was prophecies by both Jacob, or Israel, their father, and also by Moses. And it was interesting that I found interesting parallels between that and the play Oedipus Rex, and specifically the Riddle of the Sphinx in that play. And so as I went in through it, I realized more and more that there were a number of corollaries. For example, Reuben had relations with one of his father's concubines. There was the idea of the infidelity with his mother, that sort of thing, and the Oedipus Rex. That was one correlation. There was also the thing where Oedipus was, in order to prevent him from overthrowing his father had him killed by setting him out on a cliff and putting a peg between his heels, hamstringing him, basically, or healing him. And it was said in the book, one of the prophecies, I think Moses' prophecy of Levi, that he hamstrung oxen. So that was a very similar thing. Many of the patriarchs, their prophecies appeared to be showing up in Oedipus Rex. And so I wanted to see if there was something hidden in there. And the key link between the prophecy of Judah by Jacob and the Riddle of the Sphinx that actually takes place in the play Oedipus Rex may contain some important clues about what is underneath the Sphinx and why the riddle is so important. And I think I may have figured out what's actually down there. I mentioned that earlier. There's some basically a library of crystals which have information embedded in them from the world before the flood. It may be about the future, too. We don't know. It's possible they may have known the future, too. And the Hall of Records is basically a series of crystals, probably what we would call optical hard drives that are round and can be read from using a laser. So we might not only find circular hard drives that would be pretty large. In fact, the Tzohar stone I mentioned earlier, it actually shows up in Genesis 6:16. Translated as a window in the Ark of Noah. I think what actually happened is he took one of these Tzohar stones with him, which contained all knowledge and was also a communications device, and was using it to talk to God while he was in the Ark, plus that he could light the interior of the Ark and also perform a number of other functions. That actually is in Jewish literature, the Tzohar stone is actually said to be intelligent. It could actually help be used to heal people. It would actually be used by the patriarchs before the flood to extend their lives to 1,000 years by healing them every night. It would use its light, special lights, to kind of scan their body and heal all diseases and any, had cancer or anything else. This is right out of the Jewish legends by, I think his name was Ginsberg. And so the Tzohar stone is an actual very important object, which may answer the riddle of the Sphinx. It may, in fact, be the riddle of the Sphinx. Underneath me is something that has been around since the beginning. And through me, you can understand all knowledge. If you search for my secrets underneath me in the Hall of Records, you'll learn everything, good and evil, soup to nuts. And I suspect, and part of my theory is in the book I wrote, Riddle of Sphinx, it was actually the Tree of Knowledge in the Garden also. I figured that out when I read the Epic of Gilgamesh, which also has a description of the Garden of Eden, which in there is underground. And it also has a Tree of Life, which it calls the Plant of Life. But there, in the trees underground are not physical trees made of wood and leaves. They're made of precious stones. And so that would make sense. And also the reference, there's a secondary reference to Eden, I think in the book of Ezekiel, where these firestones walk around in the midst of fire. I think Lucifer walks around in the midst of the firestone or something like that in Eden, which is an underground facility of some kind. And so we have a pattern emerging once again, not of these simple trees with snakes in them, we have these high technology computers, which probably have AI and interact through, you know, visual, you know, verbal commands to do things. It could be a situation where they can actually create food and drink for you, like a holodeck kind of situation, or take you on a fantasy cruise somewhere far away in the galaxy. These things that I'm discovering are the most advanced possible computers that could literally do anything. And Adam and Eve had everything at their fingertips. But they chose to do the look at the one computer which held the knowledge, which contained information that could be good for good or evil. And that's where the problem started. And they learned this. They learned about technology, and technology can be used for good and evil. And it ended up being used for evil, as we saw in the Book of Enoch. The fallen angels had taught them things that they should not have learned. And they created weapons which they ended up using to kill each other, and they regretted having read this knowledge. And that is why Adam and Eve and all mankind were thrown out of the garden, because they were just too dangerous to keep in there.
0: Doug, what's your interpretation of age? They say Noah lived to be 950, Methuselah 969. Mm-hmm. Were they calculating years differently, maybe almost by the month?
1: I think they actually did live that long. Like I said, the Zohar stone was actually, according to Jewish legends anyway, prolonging their lives by renewing them every morning, as the Bible says. It actually kind of scanned them, and we're using lasers to ablate cancer cells, you know, decades ago, actually. And so it might be that this technology existed from the beginning, but we lost the knowledge of it and kind of descended into barbarism for many thousands of years. And only now we're starting to make our way back to the garden, if you will, and figure out how technology and computers can be used to prolong life and health and extend life almost indefinitely by renewing the body or possibly even cloning it.
0: Let's go to the phones for you. They're lining up. Let's start with Adam in Mississippi. Welcome to the show. Hi, Adam.
2: Hey, George. I just asked your question. You on your solution to your answer in day one, where it talks about Genesis 1:1-5, and then day mm-hmm. four, Genesis 1:1-4-1:9, God created the earth first, and then day four, he created the sun, the moon, and the stars. So mm-hmm. I think that would sum it up for your answer. But I wanted to ask the guest, does he think until 6 that planet Nibiru or planet X will come about, you know, towards the very end of the Bible? Mm-hmm. What is the great earthquake?
1: It might be that planet X will actually appear again after the thousand-year millennial kingdom. It's possible that the great white throne judgment is actually yet another return of planet X and the judging of the earth, and explains why it's not mentioned afterwards, which is interesting. Regarding the Genesis information, you're right, that is a good question. And if you look at the planet X theory I'm proposing, it's God did not use planet X to create the earth, but to modify an existing planet from an existing that orbited between Mars and Jupiter. And so if the word for create, mistranslated as create in Genesis 1:1, is actually karat, not the typical word for create, but it's actually karat, which means to cut. It's the word a jeweler uses to cut a diamond or some other jewel. And so what God did, he did not create the world, the earth, out of nothing. He took an existing planet, which had formed naturally based on the rules that God himself created for that to happen. And he took the one of the satellites of Planet X, like a giant chisel, chiseled off a large section of earth, which remain in orbit around the earth in the form of the moon. That's how the moon was created. It's called, that's another mainstream scientific theory called the giant impact theory, which is the dominant scientific theory, has been for decades. So what you're having here in 8, or actually it says you created the sun and the moon. What he didn't make the sun and the moon. What it is the sun and moon are already there. He simply revealed them because the earth was covered with the huge amount of dust and gas because of all the catastrophic activity. Over time, he's looking from the perspective of the Earth's surface. If you're looking at the skies from the surface for thousands of years after the disaster, the impact, the entire Earth would have been covered with a huge amount of dust and gas, which eventually precipitated down and into the Earth and formed the continents. And that's what happened. The sun and the moon were not created. They became visible at that time. The sun was formed long before the Earth was. and what even longer than the modified Earth version. So in order to understand how Genesis 1 fits in with the actual creation or actual science, you have to retranslate it based on actual science. And I've done that in my book, Planet X, the Sign of the Son of the Man, and the End of the Age. In my opinion, it's a revolutionary new way to look at the creation. I suggest you take a look at it.
0: Next up, let's go to Tim in Alberta, Canada. Hey, Tim, go ahead.
3: George, hi, Doug. Hey, Doug, I'm just wondering, like, with Nostradamus, he had a lot of quantrains to do with end times. He spoke about the Earth in his last days. I think it was 3,700 or something. Don't quote me on that, but he said, there's something I've always thought about. Saturn is slow to return. And I've always, ever since I've heard of Planet X theory, I thought that, you know, Planet X hit Saturn on the way in and slowly returned to what, orbit or something like that? I just wonder, what's the connection between what you're talking about and Nostradamus? Have you read any about him at all? Or?
1: And I'm familiar for Nostradamus, mostly. I think I had a book I read through. It's kind of a small summary. It's interesting. And I've seen this, you know, shows on TV, History Channel type stuff. But the idea of Planet X interacting with Saturn is a valid one. In fact, in my opinion, Planet X has interacted with every single planet from Neptune all the way to modern Earth and possibly even Mars. Mars has very Earth-like qualities too, which is interesting. The 24-hour rotation rate is almost identical, which is partly coincidence, I think. But it probably did catastrophically interact with Saturn, which explains why Saturn has a significant axial tilt and a massive ring system. Saturn would not have formed that way out of the nebular disk, the solar disk. What happens when the stars form, we know this for sure because we can watch other stars in formation all around our local environment here near the outer edge of the galaxy. They form a nebula where gas and dust form together collectively and has a collective gravity which compresses down into a very compact mass, which once it reaches a certain level of intensity, it'll cause the star to ignite and start forming, doing fusion reactions. After which time, all the remaining dust in these solar nebula is blown away. But before that happens, the sun is actually spinning out a huge disk of gas and dust. And out of that dust forms the planets, and the planets should all be perfectly in line with the ecliptic, the disk that they originally formed out of. But they're not. A lot of them are very significantly different. And the only way to explain that is because there had to be some sort of another object coming inside of our solar system and interacting with them catastrophically. My suggestion that was Planet X is actually having catastrophic interactions with every single planet on its way in, slowly moving in closer and closer over long periods of time towards the Earth. And that means, so Saturn's significant axial tilt and huge ring system is probably a result of catastrophic interactions with Planet X. And this might happen again in the end times. It may have another catastrophic interaction with Saturn, which could alter its orbit significantly so that it comes much closer to Earth. And its orbit might be reduced over to 1,000 years, which explains why it comes back after only 1,000 years instead of 2,000, which it normally does. So you might actually have hit on something interesting there.
0: Why don't a lot of people talk about Planet X, Doug? We do on this show. You talk about it, but not a lot of people do.
1: Not many people know about it. I'm trying to raise awareness about it everywhere, Christian community and otherwise. Zechariah Sitchin and people who followed him raised awareness around Planet X, but it's not really something that's a day-to-day thing. It's more of an interesting theory. Even astronomers who study looking for it professionally don't really publish stuff very often because there's not a lot to publish. They've found a lot of anomalies in the outer solar system and in the Oort cloud, and of course Neptune and the outer planets that corroborate the existence of Planet X. The existence of Planet X has actually been technically proven. It's just, where is it? Because it's, in my opinion, it's you can't see it because it has a huge cloud of dust and gases around it as a result of the catastrophic interaction with Earth, which threw up massive amounts of dust, which still circulate around it in orbit. So all that gas and dust absorbs all the light, and it's basically like a ninja stealthily moving around the outer solar system. But people don't talk about it because it's just not part of their day-to-day lives. And But it will become very relevant because, in my opinion, it'll actually appear in the middle of the tribulation period. Not only will it will appear large and very intimidating because of the huge wings and tail that it forms, columbine wings and tail, which are shown in various Sumerian depictions of the planet. You can actually see a depiction of it on my website at planet-x.info. There's a big picture of a Sumerian depiction of the star of the planet as it appears, that it's huge wings and a tail, and a central area with the symbols for water emanating from it too. That may be also the end of I think it's the Book of Malachi. It talks about the day star rising in our hearts. That might actually be Planet X also. Very similar to the description of how the Sumerians saw it. They saw it rising up over the horizon and bringing healing with it. And so it will in the end times for those who love God.
0: East of the Rockies, Taylor's with us in Iowa. Hi, Taylor. Go ahead.
4: Good morning, coast to coast. Can you both hear me?
0: Yes, we can.
1: Yes.
4: All right. Happy Friday to both of you. Doug, did I hear your phone? Not to be rude.
1: I don't think so.
0: No.
4: Okay. What, George, you already took one of my questions, but what prompted you to talk about what you're talking about now here on Coast to Coast?
1: Planet X is a very popular theory in the ancient mysteries community. It's one of the old great granddaddies of the whole mythology. I did some work on Planet X and Mysterious Worlds. Other folks do very similar things. I'm actually watching the Unexplained Zone channel on DirecTV right now. It's just constantly all kinds of great mysteries. It's one of the greater mysteries of the old arcana of the kind of coast-to-coast mythology we've been developing over the years. Fringe researchers coming up with theories that are actually kind of mainstream, and some of which have been accepted by the scientific community. So really, the coast-to-coast community is kind of a first delvers, first believers, like the cutting edge of scientific inquiry. We're the ones who ask the questions that scientists are later answering through their inquiry. And so Planet X is one of those. Is there another planet in our solar system? Well, that's been asked for over 100 years, and Coast and other people like Zechariah Sitchin have been keeping that torch burning of real scientific inquiry, of true open-mindedness, and asking questions. Is it possible that there could be another planet in our solar system? In this case, one that answers questions about our ancient history, our mythology, even our religions, such as the Star of Bethlehem. Maybe that answers that question, the sign of the Son of Man. Other sightings of stars in ancient mythology of the Sumerians who worshipped a planet in our solar system. We don't know what it was because it appears on their mythologies and their astrolabs for a short period of time and then disappears again. Where did it go? So this might answer the question, because if Planet X does exist, it would go in and out of our solar system over long periods of time. And after a few hundred years, it might be downgraded or even forgotten because they haven't seen it for a long time.
0: All right, we're going to come back and take final calls with Doug Elwald in a moment as we talk about Planet X, giants, and the riddle of the Sphinx.
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1: ABC News, I'm Dave Packer. An apparent de-escalation in the war with Iran. President Trump calling off strikes and claiming a deal could be signed this weekend.
2: Most importantly, we have a deal that Iran will never have a nuclear weapon, which was the whole purpose of what we had to go through to get this. So it was a big, very big thing.
1: President Trump has nominated Jay Clayton to be his new director of national intelligence. Clayton's the U.S. attorney for the Southern District of New York. The nomination comes after Trump selected Bill Pulte to serve in the role as an acting capacity. His lack of experience caused an uproar on Capitol Hill. Fire officials in Northern California say high winds, high temperatures, and low humidity all made fighting a massive medical warehouse fire very difficult. The 1-million-square-foot facility about 60 miles east of San Francisco was completely destroyed. The cause is unknown. Those officials also say there that the building's sprinklers were not working and the water supply was limited. This is ABC News.
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0: And welcome back to Coast, George Norrie, our final segment with Doug Elwell. Doug, the Hall of Records, what do you think they consist of?
1: The Hall of Records appears to be a large area beneath the Sphinx, and possibly compartments inside the Sphinx, too. There's various drawings showing what the people think is the Sphinx is comprised of, and it appears to be partly hollow. That's probably why somebody tried to dig into the head, because they were looking for a doorway. It would have to contain information stored in a data medium that would be long-lasting. I suggested it was crystals made of sapphire, because sapphire is the second hardest stone next to diamond, and it's also made of crystal, meaning it can hold data. We actually have crystal hard drives, they're called optical drives, that can actually be used to store data, similar to CD-ROMs, except they're multiple layers and can hold huge amounts of information. CD-ROMs are actually plastic with a covering of aluminum oxide dust on top, which a laser is then used to write bits to, which then form ones and zeros. Optical hard drives with multi-layers have transparent layers of crystal, which allows you to write to multiple layers of the crystal, maybe thousands or millions of layers, providing much more data storage. A large crystal like what the Tzohar stone mentioned in Genesis 16 probably is. It's probably, it says it's actually a cubit in diameter, which is almost 20 inches, plus the layers of aluminum oxide comprising the crystal, which would have to be transparent. It would probably be millions or billions of layers. So such a stone like that could literally hold all knowledge. And so one or more of those might be hidden underneath the Sphinx, which, if we can find the right reader, we could literally find out all the history of the ancient world and finally answer some of the questions that have been pressing for such a long time.

0: Back to the phones we go. Let's go to Ruth in Maryland. Welcome to the show. Hi, Ruth.
1: Oh, hi, George and Doug. Thank you so much for taking my call. Doug, that was just fascinating what you said about the sapphires. But my question is, during the first influx of giants, how tall do you think they were? Because I've heard people, some people say that the first influx, they could have been as tall as 100 feet or more. And what's your thoughts on that, Doug?
2: There's stuff in the Book of Enoch or similar texts, I forget which ones, where the giants were hundreds of elves tall, which L was a measure, maybe a foot or something. So they could have been hundreds of people. We're not exactly sure how tall an L is. But in either case, they were huge, and they were like, you know, kind of from a monster movie kind of huge, you know, Attack of the 100-foot-tall giant kind of stuff. But the actual giants, such as Og of Bashan, who was really big, it was probably more like about 12 feet tall, which is good enough. And I think the Bedstead of Og was said to be closer to 14 feet or something like that. I forget exactly the length of it. They had a bed made of iron, which they used as a reference for its tallness. And I think it was somewhere between 12 and 14 feet tall, something like that. And so the really tall, pure giants are probably about 12 feet tall. And the smaller Gibberim giants are probably 7 or 8 feet tall. Those are the kind of the stormtroopers. And you have the super giants, uber stormtrooper guys, which is Og of Bashan and people like that.
0: Fantastic. Thank you, Doug. Next up, Rick in Florida, east of the Rockies. Hey, Rick.
3: Hi, how are you? I got a quick question, if you're interested. In my trying to stay alive, I was gifted with a couple esoteric insights after an esoteric life, and I was gifted with a pair of dogs who I recognized as the angels Urim and Tumim, which you may recognize as the secret black and white stones in the secret compartment in the vestment worn by the priest to go into the Holy of Holies. Just curious if you had any interest in following that up or some other insights that I've received in the past.
2: What do you call the black and white stones? Are they like dice or black spots?
3: In the ancient Hebrew text, the vestment for the with the 12 tribes of Israel to go into the Holy of Holies has a secret compartment of black and white stones for discernment: guilty, innocent, yes, no, stay, go.
2: Oh, okay.
3: And they're recognized as Umen and Tumen or Urim and Tumim. Is referenced in the book by Kaleo in The Alchemist, or also happen to be the angels that appear to Joseph Smith to decipher the Book of Mormon.
2: Interesting. Yeah, it might be that they picked up some ancient technology from the high priests. I'm of the opinion that the high priests actually got high technology artifacts, including the ephod breastplate, but it actually could give signals that could be interpreted as messages from God himself, and you could actually send back messages by pushing the jewels like buttons to do coded messages. Similar to that of a telephone pad, actually. And the vestment, the ephod, was said to be of, you know, advanced, wise work. I forget the exact term. But basically, it sounds like it might have been gold wire, which might have been part of some kind of electrical system. And so the Urim and Thummim, or however you want to pronounce it, may have been a form of scrying or way of God himself to talk to you and say yes or no just by turning the stones one color or the other. So the priest had a variety, the high priest of Israel, had a variety of different ways of communicating with God, some simpler, more complex. And of course, they used the Ark of the Covenant at least once a year to talk to God face to face. God appeared between the cherubim. I believe that what had happened, how he did that, is he actually appeared on the face of one of the tablets of the Ten Commandments. People see them as like these granite stones, but they're actually sapphire stones. That's one of the reasons I like the idea of a sapphire Tsohar. The two stones of the Ark of the Covenant were actually made of sapphire. That's part of the reason is you can look into the Hebrew. One of the advantages of knowing Hebrew is you can see corollaries. The word for sapphire is spelled Samek Pei Yod Resh. The word for a book is Sefer, spelled Samek Pei Resh. And so Sefer, basically in the Hebrew mindset, a sapphire is basically a book with a hand, because the word yod means, a letter yod means hand. Otherwise, it's the same spelling as book. So book and sapphire are almost exactly the same word, except the letter yod is added to the word sapphire to say that a book, that a sapphire is basically a book with a hand. And what that means is that this is an intelligent book which can manipulate the physical world and actually do things, not just show data. It can actually reach out with its lasers, according to my theory. And I talk about this in my book on the Riddle of the Sphinx, is that the Ark of the Covenant and the Zohar could actually interact with the world. It's said that in some Hebrew rabbinic traditions, that the Ark of the Covenant would actually fly out ahead of Israel, and it would use fire that looked like long red threads to burn up all the snakes and scorpions and thorn bushes, so Israel would cross over safely through that territory. The only way, kind of fire that you could have that looks like a long red thread would be a laser. And since you need to use lasers to read and write to optical hard drives, my guess is that it simply reflected those lasers back out or directly targeted things instead of the disk in the center. Instead of reading right on the disk, it would re-aim the lasers to objects and use that for defensive measures. And that's part of the defensive system that's probably built into the Ark of the Covenant, and explains the death of some of the priests, because if you don't access the Ark of the Covenant appropriately, it will actually kill you. And the high priest sometimes died, and it's one of the reasons they had a rope tied to their legs. So if one of them is killed by the Ark, the other priests can drag him out without being killed themselves.
0: Next up, let's go to Gordon in Plant City, Florida. Hey, Gordy, go ahead.
4: Hey, George, Doug, thanks for taking my call. Listen, what you were saying earlier about the lifespan, it is true that they did live to be almost 1,000 years, and the Bible is true. And there is a precedent for light therapy. Even Daniel Wrinkley even talked about his light therapy and some of his things that he worked on. But honestly, the barometric pressure before the canopy exploded was, and geologists can prove this, they have archaeological evidence, the barometric pressure was about 2 or 2.5 times as much. And air pressure, you know, the vent chambers, and I would like you guys and the listeners to, number one, Google, ask Gemini Google, was the barometric pressure of Earth really 2 or 2.5 times as much? 2, will it really increase the lifespan? And 3, fulfill Bible prophecies, like predicting that Israel will become a nation again. For thousands of years, people thought that was crazy. Now, I'll admit I'm a little bit skeptical about Nibiru because of the elliptical orbit is still elliptical, but I have an open mind, and I wanted to throw that in about the barometric pressure that you guys overlooked earlier.
2: Sure. The dragon planet Tiamat, the original planet that orbited between Mars and Jupiter, may have had a much heavier atmosphere, or a different one. And so that might have been the planet where the dinosaurs were on. In order to support life of the dinosaurs, they may have had to have a very thick atmosphere to retain the heat. So they're able to sustain life on that planet, but it's not the kind of life that God wanted. So he sent a disaster to destroy the dinosaur. That explains why the design dinosaurs were destroyed, at least the first version of them. And he moved it to a place closer to the sun where the thick atmosphere was no longer necessary to retain heat, because there was enough heat for the sun. So if the science says there was a heavier atmosphere, there was a heavier atmosphere. And so it might be maybe early Earth, after it was moved, had a heavier atmosphere. It's not clear, but it's very clear that the Earth was terraformed by intelligent forces. There's no question about it. So the creation of the dinosaurs and all animal and plants couldn't possibly happen by accidents. Only an intelligent mind could have created all that.
0: West of the Rockies, Charles with us in Sacramento. Hey, Charles, go ahead.
5: Hi, I'll be quick, George. Doug, I appreciate the way you started out tonight. You know, you left a lot of headroom for people that want to challenge you and can get upset at things, and I commend you for that. My question is for, like, the times of Noah and the times of today, and they said that in the times of Noah, the people couldn't or wouldn't see, like, what was happening around them, you know, and they didn't recognize it. I wonder if you see things happening today. And I would like to suggest, George, for a possible topic, having a Roman Catholic authority come and speak about the Book of Revelations, because Roman Catholics, which I am, have a very different understanding of the Book of Revelations, and, you know, just my opinion. So I'll take your response off air. Thank you, Doug.
2: Okay. Well, I appreciate your feedback. I understand. I'm trying to specialize in cutting-edge theories because I think that's where a lot of truth is. And things that we don't understand in the Bible are often strange. And so I think Mike Heiser said it best. If it's weird in the Bible, it's important. I think he was absolutely right. And it's interesting I came up with that belief independently. My work with Genesis 6 and the Giants, after having been inspired by Steve Quayle and those folks, I opened up a lot of venues to other things I wouldn't have done if I had not challenged the prevailing opinions that it was just the Sons of Seth theory or other things. It wasn't really giants. There's a tendency to be politically correct in interpretation of the Bible, which I think is we're losing a lot of the mystery and magic and just amazing actual history of humanity. So I and others like me are trying to bring that back. And sometimes we get a little aggressive, come up with some weird theories, but I think you'll find that if you actually do the research, you'll find that it'd be reasonable.
0: Okay, let's take another call or two. Let's go to Randy in Minnesota. Randy, go ahead.
6: Well, thank you, George. I want to ask your guest to share any insight he has on Urim and Thummim mentioned in the Old Testament, and these were sources of information that you could consult, and ask him, could these have been some sort of like ancient computer search engines? I think it was King Saul that tried to consult them, and then he went to the Witch of Endor. But anyway, what are Urim and Thummim?
2: Urim and Thummim is typically translated in Hebrew as lights and perfections. They generally thought to be some sort of a scrying device, like dice, that like the previous caller said, was kept in investments or like a pocket of the high priest, and he would use them to consult with God for decisions that were basically yes-no decisions. And it's not clear how they operated. I actually think that the translation should be Urim Vitalmium, which means lights that are twins. I think these are two lights, basically one that is light, one that is darker, and the one lights up or doesn't light up, I guess, based on the question. So it's a yes or no answer, basically. That's the simple one. I mentioned earlier there's the ephod, which could also be used to communicate. The jewels in the ephod, they were said by the rabbis to light up and give out sounds, actually. Very much like a modern computer. And so they could be most likely the high priest is wearing a very advanced computer on his chest. And Jesus actually, when he was talking to the high priest, said, if the crowds didn't cheer for me and call me Messiah, the very stones would cry out. I don't think he was talking about the stones in the ground. I think he was talking about the stones on the ephod, which he himself, as Jesus, used to use to talk to the high priest. And it was kind of a funny moment because this high priest was completely clueless. He was wearing extremely high technology made by God himself on his chest that he used to talk to Jesus to in the past, and he had no idea what it was going on. He thought it was some kind of a ritual object that gave him magical powers. This was high technology that he used to talk to God. And there he had God talk to him face to face. He had no idea who he was. This guy was completely clueless. And this is part of the denigration of the old Israelite priesthood, a replacement with the Christianity, was to show them they'd lost a knowledge of all the mysteries.
0: Doug, I want to thank you for doing what you do for us. Keep in touch. Doug Elwell. For Dan Galante, Tom Danheiser, Sue Trikas, Lex Lonehood, Sean Ladasur, Alec Fernandez, Stephanie Smith, Tim Benall, George Knapp, Richard Sheridan, Connie Wallace, I'm George Norrie, somewhere out there on Coast to Coast AM. We'll see you on our next edition. Until then, be safe, everyone.

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9: From ABC News, I'm Sherry Preston. President Trump now says we could be days away from an agreement to end the war with Iran. Sources telling ABC there are breakthroughs in the peace talks. The president's announcement coming after he reversed course on more air attacks. Here's ABC's Melissa Adan.
10: President Trump canceling new military strikes against Iran after signaling the U.S. would launch a major escalation in the war.
11: We just made a great settlement of the war with Iran, and we're going to be subject to finalization of documents, which should get done over the next few days.
10: Tensions across the Middle East had been flaring, with U.S. and Iranian forces exchanging attacks earlier this week.
9: President says there could be a signing ceremony as soon as this weekend. The Foreign Intelligence Surveillance Act expires today. Capitol Hill lawmakers leaving town Thursday, though, without passing an extension. ABC's Jay O'Brien speaking to our daily podcast Start Here.
12: Republicans try to pass a temporary extension of FISA, but they can't do it in the House. And frankly, they don't have the numbers to do it in the Senate anyway, but it died in the House because they have a group of hardliners who object to FISA generally, and in particular, the idea that it does sweep up Americans' communications without a warrant.
9: Democrats also refusing to sign into FISA extension after the president named Bill Pulte as interim director of national intelligence. Pulte has no experience in the intelligence field. Trump now nominating U.S. Attorney Jay Clayton to permanently fill that role. The Supreme Court rejecting Alabama's request to execute a man using nitrogen gas. Justices declined to throw out lower court findings that the practice is unconstitutional. The state's attorney general calls the ruling a miscarriage of justice. Later this morning, SpaceX expected to start trading on the NASDAQ.

0: back Elon Musk's rocket company, setting the offer price at $135 a share, the largest initial public offering in history. This is ABC News.
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0: A Florida man is suing several law enforcement agencies alleging their use of AI facial recognition led to his wrongful arrest. Robert Dillon, accused of trying to lure a young child into a restaurant in Jacksonville Beach, but that's 300 miles from where he lives in Lee County.
3: It's horrible that this AI is put in the hands of people that aren't qualified to use it and can ruin people's lives the way that they ruin mine.
0: A surveillance photo submitted to an AI tool came back with a 93% match to Dillon. It was not him. Another night of violent storms across the Midwest.
4: The National Weather Service says at least three tornadoes hit towns outside of Chicago Thursday night as severe storms knocked out power and brought down trees. In McKinley Park, Jules Carrasco says even when the power is restored, the damage has been done.
5: The groceries that we bought was like maybe last us about a week, and it was almost like $200. So that's down the drain now.
4: Lots of travel plans down the drain, too. More than 1,500 flight cancellations. Air traffic controllers evacuated the Chicago Midway Tower due to a tornado warning. Dave Packer, ABC News.
0: With inflation running 4.2%, thrift stores are seeing an increase in shoppers.
6: People want to explore. Oh, I want to look more professional, but I don't want to go to the mall and then spend $300.
0: That's Scar O'Donez, owner of Inside Batty's Closet Boutique in Durham, North Carolina. She says people all over the country are trying to find more affordable ways to look good. Sherry Preston, ABC News.
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8: The community is mourning the loss of a local leader and former law enforcement officer. The Whatcom County Sheriff's Office announced today that Nooksack Mayor Kevin Hester passed away from cancer on Tuesday while surrounded by his family. Hester spent more than 30 years with the Sheriff's Office serving as a detective, lieutenant of the drug task force, and chief of investigations and support services, among other roles. He retired in 2021 and was elected mayor of Nooksack later that year. Meanwhile, traffic on local roads may be getting busier as the FIFA World Cup gets underway. Whatcom County Public Works warns travelers could see heavier traffic than usual through early July as matches take place in Seattle and Vancouver, BC. The soccer tournament coincides with an already busy summer travel season, so anyone on the road is encouraged to plan for delays and keep up to date on current road conditions. And the heat wave is still on track to hit the region towards the end of this weekend. The National Weather Service has issued a heat advisory for most of western Washington, including Whatcom and Skagit counties, from Sunday morning through early Tuesday. Forecasters are predicting what would be record-breaking temperatures to reach the mid-80s on Sunday and Monday. Your forecast for tonight, mostly clear with a low around 50. Tomorrow, sunny with a high near 73. Adam Reddicker, KGMI News.

0: from the City of Angels near the Pacific Ocean. Good morning, good evening, wherever you may be across the nation, around the world. I'm George Norrie. This is Coast to Coast AM. Later tonight, Planet X, Giants, and the Riddle of the Sphinx. We've got it all for you tonight. Here's what's happening. President Donald Trump claimed that the U.S. just made a great settlement of the war with Iran, subject to the finalization of documents. The president said he expects a signing to occur over the next few days, repeating similar claims he has made numerous times over the course of this war. The Strait of Hormuz, the vital oil shipping route that has become a major choke point during the war, will be reopened as soon as the deal is signed. But the Iranians say no deal yet. Here's Tom Danheiser with more. It's confusing, Tommy.
1: Well, it is. Well, U.S. President Donald Trump has claimed that a deal with Iran is nearly complete and could be signed in Europe as soon as this weekend, raising hopes of a breakthrough after months of military tensions, diplomatic standoffs, and fears of a wider regional conflict. Speaking to reporters at the Oval Office, Mr. Trump said Vice President J.D. Vance is expected to attend a signing ceremony in Europe and suggested that negotiation had reached their final stage. The U.S. president later declared during a tele-rally that the United States had effectively ended the war with Iran, claiming Tehran had agreed never to possess nuclear weapons. President Trump said the agreement goes beyond preventing Iran from developing nuclear weapons and would also prevent Tehran from purchasing them. He described the provision as a key U.S. demand that was added during the negotiations. The president also revealed that he had spoken with leaders from Qatar, the UAE, Saudi Arabia, Bahrain, Kuwait, and Pakistan as diplomatic efforts intensified. However, Iranian officials have disputed reports that a final agreement has been reached. Foreign Ministry spokesperson Esmail Baghaei said suggestions of a completed deal were merely speculation and insisted that Tehran has not yet taken a final decision. Iran also confirmed that Qatar and Pakistan remain actively engaged as mediators between the two sides. Meanwhile, Iran has declared the Strait of Hormuz completely closed to all commercial shipping and oil tankers, threatening to target any vessel that attempts to pass. The military directive came in response to fresh U.S. airstrikes against Iran military targets, despite Iran's closure declaration. The U.S. military confirms that some maritime traffic is still pushing through the waterway.
0: Thank you, Tom. Iran better come to the bargaining table pretty soon. A study of 2,044 older adults in Japan found that lower blood vitamin C levels were linked to less brain tissue and weaker structural network patterns, even after accounting for age, diabetes, smoking, and other lifestyle factors. Researchers scanned participants' brains using MRI and measured vitamin C directly from blood samples, not dietary estimates, making the findings more reliable than most prior nutrition and brain studies. Vitamin C was linked to all three clusters of the brain's default mode network, a system tied to memory, self-awareness, and cognitive function that is often disrupted in Alzheimer's disease and depression. Take your vitamin C. A pet food recall has been expanded in the U.S. to include a product with a potential vitamin deficiency, which could affect neurological functions in cats and dogs. According to a notice from the FDA, Go Raw, the company, is expanding a voluntary recall originally issued in February to include an additional lot of Steve's Real Food chicken recipe fried and has potentially low levels of thiamine, also known as vitamin B1. Let's check in with food safety coach Jeff Nelken. Jeff, I'm pushing you into the pet industry now.
2: You're right. The thiamine and the deficiency, the B1 that you were talking about, over a period of time results in neurological dysfunction. So if you have pets that have been on this product for a while and you notice any mobility issues, they're falling a lot, they're having maybe slight seizures or signs of weakness, they certainly should bring their pets to the vet for a quick review. And for those of you that want to speak to the company directly, you can reach them at 801-432-7478. And if you want to email them, cs@goraw.com. You can email them and ask them any questions about concerns you might have, but they're going to replace any of the product that you have on hand.
0: Super. Thank you, Jeff. 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SpaceX, Elon Musk's rocket and satellite maker, officially finalized its initial public offering price to become the world's largest stock market debut, in a testament to the tech mogul's influence and people's belief in his business vision. He is a genius. SpaceX confirmed its IPO price was set at $135 a share, that it would sell for more than 555 million shares, according to a company statement. That means SpaceX could raise around $75 billion from its offering, putting its valuation at $1.77 trillion. Amazing. And here's Kevin Randall, the retired Army Lieutenant Colonel, with his weekly report on what's in the sky. Hi, Kev.
3: Hi, George. How you doing?
0: Okay. Looking forward to your report.
3: Well, I've been going through the information in the last UAP data dump. I made a quick survey of that material. Many of the documents released this go-around had originally been classified as secret, with a few formerly classified as top secret. I mention this because of the decades-long denial that there were hidden and highly classified files is proven false. Many of the documents were already in the hands of UFO researchers. But as a single example, there was a classified document that mentioned a sighting from Kansas City on January 6, 1950. The object was in sight for about 25 minutes, hovered several times, and eventually disappeared. Now, it's not a spectacular sighting because the UFO was described as a glowing orb that had a periodic flashing red light in the center. And I mentioned this simply because it was mentioned in the latest data dump. I found it in the Project Blue Book files, and it was written off as Venus. Again, I'm reminded of the old lawyer's trick of burying the opposition in paperwork as a tactic that is not geared for disclosure, but for distraction. On a more interesting note, David Grush, in an interview just days old, said that the revelations about UFOs were 60 to 90 days away. He said that he was confident that the U.S. government was about to release solid evidence of alien visitation. He said these new revelations won't be limited to sighting reports and photographs, but will include evidence of recovery of physical craft and biological materials. As I've reported in the last few weeks, there are hints from some of the highly placed but unidentified sources that President Trump's speech on the topic has already been prepared and will be given in July. And I have to wonder if the delay is to gauge the reaction of the general public to Steven Spielberg's disclosure day. If the reaction is negative, meaning that something similar to the reaction of Orson Welles' 1938 War of the Worlds broadcast, the tone of the speech might be more of the same that we've already had. Sightings that are interesting but have no obvious explanation. Sightings that could be misidentifications but don't lead to the alien visitation. Grush is basing his statements on what he'd been told by insiders. We have, over the last several months, learned the names of some of them, such as Christopher Mellon and Eric Davis. I posted a list of 12 to 13 crash retrievals to my blog months ago. This was based on things that Grush had said, some of the contacts and rumors of other crashes that he knew about. Of course, we only need reference or evidence from one of those to prove the case. I also note here that Grush suggested full disclosure would result in a paradigm shift in our worldview. There could be severe negative consequences to such a revelation, which might cause caution on the part of those who hold that information. And I would think that if people took a moment to think this through, they would realize we've been dealing with this for three quarters of a century and has not affected our lives. Learning that some UFOs or alien craft doesn't change that. They have not attempted to make contact with or interfere with our world. The revelation that some UFOs or alien craft will not change any of that. In other words, there should be no panic. This has been the excuse for withholding the data, but does not work in the world today. We'll just have to wait for the president's speech to see what it says. And that's what we have for tonight, George.
0: All right, my friend, we'll talk to you next week. That's Kevin Randall. In a moment, Stephen C. Meyer joins us. The doctor is going to talk about Return of the God Hypothesis and his film, The Story of Everything, in just a moment on Coast to Coast AM.
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0: And welcome back to Coast, George Norrie with you. Dr. Stephen Meyer back with us, director of the Center for Science and Culture at the Discovery Institute in Seattle, Washington. He received his PhD in the philosophy of science from the University of Cambridge, former geophysicist and college professor, and has authored the New York Times bestseller, Darwin's Doubt, The Explosive Origin of Animal Life and the Case for Intelligent Design. He also wrote The Return of the God Hypothesis, and his film is called The Story of Everything. Stephen, welcome back to the show. How have you been?
1: I've been very well, George, and it's awfully kind of you to have me come back.
0: We think the world of you, my friend.
1: Well, thank you very much. It's been a pleasure. I think this might be my third time, so I'm grateful for the chance to talk with you again.
0: What have you been up to?
1: Well, we've had a good run with this film you just mentioned. It was we were offered a 7-night opening, and the film was held over for an additional week in theaters, and then an additional week beyond that. And then just today, we've had it open on Amazon Prime for streaming release. So I've been doing a lot of interviews telling people about the film, and we've gotten a very good response so far.
0: It's one of the few films out there, Stephen, that tries to explain how this all started.
1: That's exactly the point. It's weaves several elements together, some absolutely beautiful visuals of deep space and the inner workings of the cell, but with some fantastic storytelling about the major discoveries of the last century that have taken place in science that have led many scientists to reconsider and even reaffirm belief in God as a result of scientific discoveries. That is to say, because of, not in spite of, things that science has been discovering. And I think the third element is that there's a kind of very persuasive testimony from leading scientists that gives the film not only a good story, but also a kind of persuasive argument. So you've got visuals, argumentation, and story all woven together, I think, very nicely. The producers did a fantastic job.
0: Stephen, I've been on a mission over the past couple of years to talk about the Big Bang and how things started.
1: Excellent.
0: Started from nothing, and I can't get an answer, and it's driving me crazy.
1: Well, right, it's kind of a mystery for a lot of people, because the best physics that we have, the two lines of evidence, one from observational astronomy, and secondly, a series of developments in theoretical physics, both point back to a definite beginning to matter, space, time, and energy. That is to say, everything that is in our universe. And so the question is, how do you explain the origin of such a thing from any entity within the universe? You can't really do it. Before the beginning of the universe, or separate, independent of our universe, there was no matter to do the causing. So a standard materialistic scientific explanation is not going to get the job done. Before there was physics, you can't invoke physics to explain, you can't invoke the laws of physics to explain the origin of the physical world. So it seems to require some sort of an explanation that points to some sort of transcendent entity, something outside matter, space, time, and energy, which is also powerful, appears to require volition, because things come into existence at a particular point in time. And another thing that we've discovered is that the universe was, as the physicists put it, finely tuned from the very beginning of the universe, suggesting that that transcendent volitional agent was also intelligent. And when you get that far, you begin to paint a picture of an entity that has exactly the attributes that traditional theists, Jews and Christians, for example, have ascribed to or believed are possessed by God Almighty. So it looks, this is why I call it the return of the God hypothesis. The science is pointing to the need for a kind of God-like being to create and to explain the origin of the universe as a creator.
0: Looking forward to your answers tonight, Stephen. Let's go back to The Story of Everything. It's got a little Stephen Hawking into it. But tell us the premise of the film.
1: Yeah, absolutely. The story of everything is in the title is a bit of a nod to a wonderful biographical picture about Hawking's life that was called The Theory of Everything. The leading scientists, leading physicists have been trying for quite some time to develop one single law of physics that would subsume all the other laws so that we would have one single law that could explain everything. That, alas, has not been a successful research program, but it was part of what consumed Hawking in his life's work. He was also very intrigued with this issue of the beginning of the universe. In the 1960s, when he was doing his PhD thesis at Cambridge University, he first had the diagnosis of ALS, the Lou Gehrig's disease. And at one point, he was so discouraged by that, he thought he might quit his studies, but he was encouraged to press on, and he did. It's a very heroic story. And one of the things he developed in his PhD thesis was essentially a proof of the beginning of the universe called the singularity theorem. And he developed that further with work he did after his PhD up until 1972. But the more he reflected on that, he was philosophically uneasy about the idea of a beginning. It seemed to point to the need for an external creator. And so he spent much of the rest of his career looking for an alternative explanation for the origin of the universe. He developed something called quantum cosmology, which I can tell more about if you like, but I've shown in my book, Return of the God Hypothesis, that though this alternative model attempted to get around the need for a beginning to the universe and therefore an external creator, for other reasons, it seemed to require the need for an external creator. Hawking seemed to depict the origin of matter, space, time, and energy coming out of a kind of mathematical equation or mathematical law. It had no physical extent. It was a purely conceptual idea giving rise to everything that we see physically, which, as another physicist pointed out, seemed to point to the need for a mind predating the origin of the material universe. So even Hawking's attempt to get around the idea that a beginning pointed to God seemed to come to the same conclusion, albeit on different grounds.
0: If there was a beginning, Stephen, what was before the beginning?
1: Well, that's really the deep question that everyone struggles with, because we're also talking about the beginning. Part of the beginning is the beginning of time and space. So we can't really talk about something that preceded the origin of the universe, at least on our timeline. It would either have to be something that is occupying a different temporal plane, or maybe a being that is outside time and space. And this is, of course, something that's long been affirmed by traditional theists, Jews, and Christians about God himself, that in the Hebrew Bible, in the famous passage where Moses encounters God at the burning bush, and he asks, who should I say is sending me to confront Pharaoh? And God's answer is, I am that I am. And he gives a name that implies that he's an eternal, timeless being that is not bound or constrained by our time. And oddly, that seems to be the kind of entity that's needed to explain the origin of our universe and its temporal beginning and the time that we experience in our universe. So the evidence we have of a beginning seems to point to the need for some kind of causal actor who lies outside of our normal time and space domain.
0: Stephen, I don't seem to subscribe to the theory of the Big Bang. I don't think something blew up from nothing. What do you think?
1: Well, I think the evidence is pretty strong that there was a temporal beginning to the universe and that our universe has been expanding outward. I think one thing that is a confusing thing to a lot of people in the way scientists talk, they think that the scientists are saying that the Big Bang caused the origin of the universe, when in fact, when scientists talk about the Big Bang, they're really talking about not the first cause, but the first effect, namely that there was a first effect, there was a beginning, and that requires then something beyond the material universe to explain that temporal origin. So the Big Bang itself as a term was coined by an astrophysicist named Sir Fred Hoyle, who was a very strident scientific atheist early in his career. And he coined the term Big Bang to stigmatize the idea that the universe had a beginning. And the term ended up sticking, and I think it's created a lot of confusion for some people, and maybe is some of the reason that some people reject the idea. But I think the core idea that the universe had a beginning is well attested by a number of lines of evidence in observational astronomy, as well as developments in theoretical physics.
0: We'll be back in a moment with Stephen Meyer. His book is called Return of the God Hypothesis. His film is called The Story of Everything. We'll take calls with him next hour on Coast to Coast. Fascinating subject. Back in a moment on Coast to Coast AM.
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0: Judiciary. Preston, on Thursday, President Trump said the U.S. would be attacking Iran with full force, taking over its oil and gas operations and seizing Karg Island. Today, he says, once again, that a peace agreement is near.
1: A source telling ABC News a deal between the U.S. and Iran is now very close after mediators hit breakthroughs. Trump maintains the current ceasefire with Iran is still holding and now insisting a real peace deal with the regime is fully negotiated and that we're just days away from the war ending.
0: ABC's Melissa Adan, a key surveillance tool that allows the government to collect intelligence abroad, appears certain to expire. Congress failing to temporarily extend FISA in a protest over the president's pick of Bill Pulte to be acting director of national intelligence. SpaceX hits the NASDAQ today. Money raised in the IPO estimated to be $75 billion. If so, it would be the largest public offering in history. This is ABC News.
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1: We're talking with Dr. Stephen Meyer. 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We'll take calls with Stephen next hour here on Coast to Coast. Have you listened in yet on the Paranormal Podcast Network? 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

0: Welcome back, George Norrie, with Dr. Stephen Meyer. Stephen, in your book, Return of the God Hypothesis, you have basically convinced everybody that there is indeed intelligent design, haven't you?
1: Well, I don't know if I've been convinced everybody, but I think the tide is turning in this debate. In the early 2000s, there was a very popular group of spokesmen for science called the New Atheists, who claimed that science properly understood undermines belief in God. And I think over the last 5 or 6 years, I think the influence of that group has waned considerably as it's become more and more apparent that the great discoveries of the 20th and 21st centuries are things that require evidence of a designing intelligence, and that the arguments of the New Atheists were really rather thin, and they didn't seem to really be paying attention to the biggest events and biggest discoveries of modern science.
0: Did your work convince you about intelligent design, or did you already believe that?
1: No, I encountered scientists who were some of the pioneers in thinking about this in our contemporary times. I attended a conference early in my career where there was a discussion of the origin of the universe and the origin of life. And the discussion was conducted by leading scientists in each case that had different points of view on that. Some of them were inclined toward a theistic view. Others were inclined toward a more materialistic atheistic view. And it appeared to me, listening to these discussions, especially about the origin of the universe and the origin of life, that the theistic friendly science seemed to have the upper hand in the discussion. The evidence, as we've been talking about, for a creation event seemed to point to the need for an external creator. The evidence for the fine-tuning of the universe seemed to point to a transcendent fine-tuner. And the thing that impressed me most was the evidence that the biologists were talking about, the discoveries that have been made about the inner workings of the cell. In Darwin's time, scientists thought that the interior of the cell was, as one scientist put it, a simple homogeneous globule of plasm. We thought of the simplest unit of life as a kind of enclosure of jello or goo. And what we've since found is that inside even the tiny recesses of the living cell, we have an exquisite realm of

0: digital technology, information encoded in the DNA molecule and other similar molecules, and also little tiny miniature machines processing that information and expressing it to build yet other machines. So you have something like a hierarchically organized information storage, transmission, and processing system inside every living cell of every living organism. Bill Gates, the software mogul, has said that DNA is like a software program, but much more complex than any we've ever devised, suggesting that there needed to be a master programmer for life. Whenever we see information, especially in a digital or alphabetic form, we always know that it has come from a prior intelligence, whether we're talking about computer code or a paragraph in a book or a hieroglyphic inscription or information being transmitted across a radio signal. Information is a mind product. And so the discovery of information at the foundation of life and inside the tiny recesses of living cells points to the need for a prior master programmer or designing intelligence having played a role in the origin of life. And I think that's one of the key arguments that is persuading many people that there was an intelligent designer behind life. And so, yes, I do think that there's been a shift in the perception of the relationship between science and religious belief, in part because there is this powerful evidence of intelligent design that we're seeing in life and in the universe.
1: Stephen, wasn't the astrophysicist Fred Hoyle an atheist?
0: He was. He started his career as a rather strident atheist. And actually, there is a famous quote where he says, people are looking for something to give them comfort. And so when people like me come along and say that there's no evidence of God whatsoever, they get very upset. But then he later changed his own mind about his scientific atheism. He discovered something called the fine-tuning of the fundamental parameters of physics that are necessary to account for the abundance of carbon and other large elements that are necessary for life. And there were so many of these parameters that had to be so exquisitely finely tuned. The collective probability of them was extremely small. And he finally came to the view that fine-tuning pointed to a fine-tuner. He was quoted as saying that a common sense interpretation of the evidence suggests that a super intellect, as he put it, has monkeyed with physics and chemistry, and that there are no blind forces to speak of in producing life. So, yeah, he had a major change of mind. And in the film, this is one of the things that I think makes the storytelling so compelling, is that the film looks at three great discoveries that have larger implications that are friendly to what I call the God hypothesis, theistic implications. They point to a transcendent, intelligent creator. And in each of the acts in the film, the one that addresses the discovery of the beginning of the universe, the one that addresses the discovery of the fine-tuning of the universe, and in the act that addresses the discovery of the digital code inside living cells, we tell the story of scientists who have changed their mind about these big philosophical or religious or worldview questions. Many scientists who started out as atheists started out implacably opposed to the evidence for a beginning or the idea that there was evidence of design, and who changed their minds. And I think that's what's made the history of the last 100 years in science so interesting, is that most scientists at the beginning of the 20th century started out as pretty strident materialists or atheists, and many have had a change of mind because of, again, not in spite of, the evidence.
1: I've come to the conclusion, Stephen, that there's got to be some intelligent design behind this. There's just no way this is an accident. It's too orderly. It's too put together.
0: Well, exactly. You have the beautiful order of the cosmos. Sir Isaac Newton said of our solar system, just speaking of that in a portion of his work called The General Scholium to the Principia. It was his famous theological epilogue to arguably one of the greatest works of physics ever written. And he said, "This most beautiful system of sun, planets, and comets could only proceed from the counsel and dominion of an intelligent and powerful being with a capital B." So you're not alone in that conclusion, George. The great Sir Isaac Newton agreed with you and expressed that in one of the greatest works of science ever written.
1: The big question, Stephen, is how did the intelligent design start?
0: How and when, I suppose. We have a pretty good idea of when, as far as seeing the history of the cosmos. When we've been talking about the evidence for a beginning, astronomers and astrophysicists have been able to date that beginning a very long time ago. We have a pretty good idea of when life arose. It's a little, the how question, we can see that an intelligent designer needed to be active to produce information. We know that the information and the kind of information we have in living cells is the same kind that always leads us to conclude there was a designing intelligence at work. It's very much like the digital code in software, the information that's stored in the DNA. But we don't know exactly how it was done, in the same way that we don't really know how our own creative intelligence works to produce software or a written text or a sonata or a beautiful poem. We can see the effects of intelligence without really knowing how mind interfaces with matter. And yet we know that it does, and we know the distinctive effects of the activity of minds. And so when we see those effects in nature, in things that we did not design ourselves, we're quite warranted in inferring that a great mind produced those, even if we don't know exactly how that mind did it.
1: Stephen, the universe is about 14 billion years old. Why can't it be 20 billion years old?
0: Well, that's an interesting question you raised, George, because the standard date is, you're right, 13.8 billion years old for the universe. Some of the new astronomical data coming in from the Webb telescope has been puzzling. It hasn't really challenged the idea that there was a beginning or the universe is expanding outward from the beginning, as astrophysicists have been saying for the last 100 years. But it has challenged our ideas about galaxy formation. They seem to have formed earlier than we thought they should have formed. And that suggests that either galaxies formed faster than we thought before, or perhaps the universe is even older to allow more time for that galaxy formation. So astrophysicists may be adjusting that accepted date for the origin of the universe at some point, but that's an open question in astrophysics. And so we'll have to stay tuned to see what they come up with.
1: But why did it start when it did?
0: Well, I don't think anyone has an explanation for that. If it started as an act of a divine creator, I think the only answer there is that it was the creator's good pleasure to do so at that point in time, or rather to create time and then to let it run in the forward direction. Again, we have this kind of strange mystery that both space and time were part of what was created. It wasn't that galaxies or elementary particles or plasma or atoms were created in pre-existing space and time. But according to Einstein's physics, the space and time were part of what was created and what is expanding. Space is expanding as in the forward direction of time. We're getting more and more and more of it all the time.
1: Does it frustrate you that we don't have the answers?
0: I am so intrigued with the many things that we've been able to figure out that it's, I think, just such a very exciting time to be a scientist and to be a philosopher, to be able to think about these deep questions. And I think there are some things that we'll have to leave alone, or we may never fully answer, especially when we think about, you know, these questions of what came before the beginning of time. How do you exactly get your head around that?
1: Yeah.
0: There's a passage in the Hebrew Bible that says, he has written eternity on their hearts, but they can comprehend it not. So it seems to be there's a suggestion even in the Holy Scriptures that there may be some things that we can never figure out. And yet we also, one of the great ideas that gave rise to modern science was that because our minds had been made in the image of the same rational creator who made the universe, that we are able to understand the universe, that it is intelligible, that there are principles of rationality at work within it. We describe them as the laws of nature, and we're able to understand those things because our minds are made in the image of the rational creator who gave us rationality and built that same rationality into nature. So our minds are attuned to what has been created. So there's so much that we can know. I think rationality is a huge gift, but the rationality seems to be bounded. There are some things that may lie beyond our human capacity to fully understand. And we're coming up against those kinds of paradoxes in fields like quantum physics, where we've got very strange results that have had physicists scratching their heads for over a century.
1: Well, it gets even stranger, Stephen, when you add in after-death studies and try to explain what happens when you die, why so many people believe in heaven and the afterlife.
0: Absolutely.
1: The whole thing is just strange, isn't it?
0: There's a colleague of mine who's a brain scientist, a neurosurgeon, Michael Egner, who has a wonderful book out called The Immortal Mind, and he might be a great guest on this program at some time. He's got a lot to say both about the immaterial nature of the mind and the way it interfaces with the material brain, but also he's working on doing a lot of work on these near-death experiences as well, and that's another area of fascinating active interest that also challenges materialism, I think.
1: Has the Catholic Church come out specifically to talk about the existence of the universe as it's tied into God?
0: Yeah, I think there's a long tradition in Catholic thought that suggests that science and religious belief are ultimately compatible. One of the recent popes, who was Cardinal Ratzinger, had a statement affirming the idea of intelligent design once he became pope. So I think I think many of the religious traditions are increasingly seeing that science is a friend to belief, not an adversary.
1: In your opinion, and I'm just tapping you for your opinion, before it all started, what was before?
0: My view is the mind of God. If you even look at that Genesis account, it talks about how the Spirit of God hovered over the waters of the deep. And there have been some Hebrew scholars and astrophysicists that have looked at those early verses and think that the word for waters is also consistent with something like the sort of early plasma state of the universe, which was disordered and became ordered as the result of the act of a designing intelligence. As I said, you asked for an opinion. Let's call that a speculation, but I think there's something there to explore.
1: But we'll really never get the answer to the Big Bang, will we?
0: Yeah, well, how would we? How would we know? I was interacting today on another podcast with a physicist who was talking about, we'll get an answer from physics. And we just need to keep looking for an answer from physics. Well, how do you get an answer from physics as to where the whole physical world came into? There's no physics until you have a physical universe. So if you're talking about the origin of the physical universe, you're talking about the origin of physics itself, and you can't invoke physics to explain itself. You need something beyond the physical world to account for its origins. That's why I like to say, before the beginning of the universe, there was no matter to do the causing. So materialistic explanations are not going to be adequate.
1: 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His book is called Return of the God Hypothesis. 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

0: Hi, Ben with Craft Stove. 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
6: From ABC News, I'm Sherry Preston. On Sunday, President Trump turns 80 years old. His birthday party includes a UFC cage match on the White House lawn and could also include a peace deal with Iran.
7: President Trump is backing off his threat to strike Iran, now saying a peace deal is imminent. The president making this claim at a tele rally last night.
8: I don't know if you heard, but we ended the war with Iran today, and they have agreed never to have a nuclear weapon.
7: Yesterday morning, the president threatened to hit Iran, quote, very hard and seize Karg Island, the heart of the country's oil industry.
6: That's ABC's Karen Waugh in Washington. Lawmakers have left Washington without extending FISA, the measure that allows for the collection of intelligence on non-Americans overseas. But as ABC's Jay O'Brien reports, the extension was upended over President Trump's pick to be the acting director of national intelligence.
9: Bill Pulte is a longtime Trump loyalist. He is the director of the Federal Housing Finance Agency, and from that perch, he's pushed for mortgage fraud investigations into the president's political opponents. And so Democrats have said for the last few weeks, with Pulte as an acting DNI, overseeing, even temporarily, the vast American intelligence apparatus, they will not give their votes to any extension of FISA.
6: 500,000 power outages in the Midwest due to another round of severe storms that swept through overnight.
10: So many severe weather reports across the Midwest and the Mid-Atlantic and the Northeast on Thursday. At least 17 tornado reports across parts of Illinois. There was a tornado emergency and wind reports into the Northeast, even to the New York City area. Midwest gets quieter today.
6: ABC senior meteorologist Lee Goldberg. In a few hours, SpaceX hits the NASDAQ. Money raised in today's IPO estimated to be $75 billion. If so, it would be the largest public offering in history. The stock sale also expected to make Elon Musk a trillionaire. You're listening to ABC News.
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1: Police in South Boston are searching for the thieves who held up a lemonade stand being manned by a brother and sister, 11 and 12 years old. Their mom, Jen Byrne, was appalled.
2: There's two innocent little kids just trying to make some slush money, and they have to be feared for their life. It's horrific. I have no other words.
1: She says the thieves were another pair of kids, two boys who had a gun. They took the siblings' cash box with $50 inside. It's been a year since schools began adopting cell phone bans, and says ABC's Bethany Braun-Silva, people have seen changes.
3: The biggest takeaway is that classrooms feel different. Teachers report fewer distractions, more participation, and more face-to-face interaction among students. In New York, educators surveyed after the first year of the ban said students were more engaged in class and spending more time talking with one another instead of looking at those phones.
1: As for educational gains, they take longer to show up than behavioral changes. However, some early studies from Florida have found improvements in both attendance and academic performance after schools had time to adjust to the policy. Pro golfer Phil Mickelson kicked out of the California Golf Club where he was a member.
4: His longtime club near San Diego confirms it has banned him. Golf Digest says it happened after Mickelson was accused of inappropriate contact with a female employee. An attorney for Mickelson says there is video evidence contradicting the allegations.
1: Anna Batah, Sherry Preston, ABC News.
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7: The community is mourning the loss of a local leader and former law enforcement officer. The Whatcom County Sheriff's Office announced today that Nooksack Mayor Kevin Hester passed away from cancer on Tuesday while surrounded by his family. Hester spent more than 30 years with the Sheriff's Office serving as a detective, lieutenant of the Drug Task Force, and chief of investigations and support services, among other roles. He retired in 2021 and was elected mayor of Nooksack later that year. Meanwhile, traffic on local roads may be getting busier as the FIFA World Cup gets underway. Whatcom County Public Works warns travelers could see heavier traffic than usual through early July as matches take place in Seattle and Vancouver, BC. The soccer tournament coincides with an already busy summer travel season, so anyone on the road is encouraged to plan for delays and keep up to date on current road conditions. And the heat wave is still on track to hit the region towards the end of this weekend. The National Weather Service has issued a heat advisory for most of western Washington, including Whatcom and Skagit counties, from Sunday morning through early Tuesday. Forecasters are predicting what would be record-breaking temperatures to reach the mid-80s on Sunday and Monday. Your forecast for tonight, mostly clear with a low around 50. Tomorrow, sunny with a high near 73. 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
9: Will Iran agree? Good morning, I'm Gordon Deal, along with Nicole Murray. On this Friday, June 12th, glad you could be with us. Here's what's up this hour.
10: President Trump has backed away from new threats on Iran after insisting Washington and Tehran are close to a peace deal.
9: Severe weather, including tornadoes, has knocked out power for more than 500,000 customers from Wisconsin to Virginia.
10: The Supreme Court refuses to let Alabama move forward with a nitrogen gas execution for a convicted killer.
9: And the rising anger over wasteful spending by local government officials.
11: The issue is what's being targeted now really are these, is this purported misuse and lax oversight. And yes, there are a lot of independent watchdogs out there, auditors, inspectors general, and what they are finding is that, you know, there are a lot of issues with these cards, these P cards, and it really runs the gamut from sort of just like wasteful spending, right, all the way to alleged fraud.
9: Scott Calvert at the Wall Street Journal on $264 of stuffed flounder on the taxpayer dime. We've heard this before, but President Trump says a peace agreement with Iran could be signed as soon as this weekend, although Tehran says it's not made a final decision. The three-month-old war has sent global energy prices sharply higher, as you know, after Iran all but closed the Strait of Hormuz to shipping. Brent crude futures this morning have dropped to roughly $86 a barrel, lowest in 2 months.
12: We just made a great settlement of the war with Iran, and we're going to be subject to finalization of documents. We should get done over the next few days.
9: Still, tension remained high around the strait, with U.S. forces shooting down two Iranian one-way attack drones after Tehran attempted to strike commercial ships transiting the vital waterway. Trump has repeatedly said any peace deal must ensure Iran cannot develop a nuclear weapon. Iran denies that it's seeking such a weapon. He also said the agreement had been approved by countries including Israel and Saudi Arabia. President Trump says he's nominating federal prosecutor Jay Clayton to be the next director of national intelligence, aiming to end a stalemate on Capitol Hill that's holding up the extension of a key spy tool. Clayton, currently U.S. attorney for the Southern District of New York, is also former chairman of the Securities and Exchange Commission. Mr. Trump's pick for acting director of national intelligence, Bill Pulte, has attracted strong criticism from Democrats and some Republicans in Congress. The dispute has stalled work on an extension of a warrantless surveillance authority under Section 702 of the Foreign Intelligence Surveillance Act, which is set to lapse this weekend. House Speaker Mike Johnson.
13: We did everything within our power to try to ensure that this statute does not expire, and the Democrats are using it as a political hostage.
9: Within a few hours of the president's announcement, the Senate Select Intelligence Committee scheduled a confirmation hearing for Clayton next Wednesday. The Supreme Court has denied Alabama's request to execute a convicted killer using nitrogen gas. The decision yesterday came after two lower court rulings found it violates the constitutional ban on cruel and unusual punishment. We get more from this morning's Mike Gavin.
14: Although critics often note the deliberate secrecy around nitrogen hypoxia that keeps the public from understanding how it works, CBS News says the known parameters involve a gas mask for the condemned inmate, who is then forced to inhale pure nitrogen through it. The lack of oxygen eventually causes death from asphyxiation. Alabama argued that executing Jeffrey Lee by firing squad instead of nitrogen gas, as his legal team proposed, was not feasible because Alabama does not currently have a protocol in place for it. Gordon.
9: Thank you, Mike. Witnesses who have observed nitrogen gas executions have shared unnerving and at times horrific accounts of inmates thrashing, moaning, or otherwise appearing to show signs of suffering for several minutes after the gas began to flow. 10 minutes now after the hour on This Morning, America's First News.

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3: 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Just do a search for This Morning with Gordon Deal. Inflation has exceeded the Federal Reserve's 2% annual target for more than 5 years and did so again last month. It's tempting to call 3% or even 4% the new 2%, as some Fed watchers have snidely asserted. Should we? Here's Megan Linhart, senior economics reporter at Barron's. Megan, what did you look at?
4: Well, I think we have to take a step back and really explore this idea that we've had this inflation target of 2%. And it's funny because I think a lot of folks think that this has been something that's been in place for, you know, decades and decades, much like the dual mandate of price stability and maximum employment. But we actually haven't really had this codified very long. It actually came into effect in 2012, and then the committee has sort of recertified it ever since. And so, you know, this notion that the Fed needs to hit 2% inflation is, by a lot of standards, a fairly new concept for, you know, the central bank. And because it's a new concept and because we haven't really had a lot of periods of high inflation since it became official, there's always been this back and forth push and pull with the academic community and Fed watchers, market participants who sort of argue, well, maybe we could have the inflation target be a little bit higher. Maybe given all of the shocks and, you know, everything that the, you know, kind of macro economy has been throwing at us in recent years, maybe it's better to put that at about 3% or, you know, maybe even higher. Maybe we can have kind of, you know, an adjusted rate target. There's been a lot of things that have been thrown out to try to make it so that we really have what feels comfortable for economic growth to be facilitated, to have a stable job market, as well as keep inflation at a point that doesn't feel too onerous for consumers.
3: Wow. All right. So selfishly, like, what would that mean if suddenly we started acknowledging a 3% inflation rate?
4: Well, unfortunately, we do have this 2% target, and we haven't hit it. It's actually been 62 months that we've been running above the Fed's target, so just over 5 years at this point. And so because we haven't hit it, the Fed and Fed officials really do feel very strongly that we need to hit 2% sustainably in order to have the sort of credibility that, yes, the central bank can do this. This is important. You know, this is a milestone that they really do need to implement. Because if you don't trust that the bank can do this, then you start sitting there and having issues with your inflation expectations. If you genuinely think the Fed is never going to get inflation down to 2%, well, then it's like, well, you know, you ask for, you know, more money, you start to have some inflationary pressures come in on the consumer side. It ends up being a little bit of a mess. So I think that, you know, it is important that the Fed get back to that 2%. And then if we want to, you know, monkey with the equation, we can. And there have been, on the flip side, a lot of people who have said, look, we need zero inflation. Inflation is too expensive. It

0: can really act as a regressive tax, you know, for Americans. And that obviously does hit the lowest income Americans the hardest. And the latest bout of inflation is no exception, unfortunately. You really do have lower and middle income classes really struggling a bit more because of this, you know, higher inflation due to a lot of the effects of higher oil prices. But the reason we have sort of settled around 2% is you've got to have a little bit of cushion. You have to have enough cushion that if, God forbid, we were to have a downturn or a recession and the Fed really needs to cut rates quickly, we don't get into a situation where we have deflation. That's obviously, you know, probably more problematic than even inflation, to be honest, especially in the long term. And so the 2% kind of gives them a little bit of breathing room that they can lower rates without creating a lot of, you know, problems with inflation. The bigger issue, I think, is it's going to be very difficult for the Fed to get back to 2%. We have a meeting next week with Fed officials, and they're going to obviously deliver, you know, their latest rate policy decision. It's expected that they're going to keep rates steady, but they're also issuing their summary of economic projections, and that'll be interesting to see where their long-term projections for inflation really do land. The last couple of forecasts that they have said, they've actually had inflation remaining above the 2% target for, you know, about 3 years out.
1: Oh, wow.
0: So, yeah, it is one of those things where I don't know that we can go another, you know, 3 or, God forbid, 5 years with really elevated inflation. And I think you're starting to hear that from officials as well. You've had a number of policymakers who have come out in recent weeks and saying, like, we've been too high for too long, and we may need to make some adjustments. We may need to actually raise interest rates to bring inflation back down to that 2%. And unlike the soft landing scenario that we were talking about during the last bout of inflation that we had in 2021 and 2022, this could be a little bit more painful for the U.S. economy.
1: Thanks, Megan. Megan Linhart, senior economics reporter at Barron's. 20 minutes now after the hour on This Morning, America's First News. Here's Nicole Murray.
2: And now, the three big things you need to know. Number one.
3: Hopes have grown for peace between Iran and the United States after President Trump said a deal could be signed as soon as this weekend.
4: Because they've taken a pounding. They've taken a pounding like very few people could take. And they want to make the deal a lot more than I do.
3: Iran says it has not made a final decision.
2: Number two.
3: The president says he will nominate Jay Clayton, a top federal prosecutor and former chairman of the SEC, to be the next director of national intelligence. California Democratic Senator Adam Schiff responds to the nomination on ABC News.
5: He doesn't have much experience within the intelligence community, probably no experience within the community. He has experience as a U.S. attorney, and he was an SEC chairman. Those are very different jobs than leading all of the intelligence agencies.
3: Meanwhile, House Democrats have blocked passage of a short-term reauthorization of Section 702 of the Foreign Intelligence Surveillance Act, which gives the government powers to spy on foreign nationals living abroad without warrants for counterterrorism efforts.
2: Number three.
3: Severe storms that swept through the Midwest knocked out power for hundreds of thousands of customers, canceled flights, and resulted in at least one death in Iowa. CBS News reports that 11 cities across Illinois and Wisconsin reported tornadoes as of yesterday evening. The World Health Organization said the risk of Ebola transmission in Europe and World Cup host countries is low. WHO officials added that there are no Ebola cases in North America or Europe amid an outbreak spreading in the Democratic Republic of Congo, where more than 600 cases have been confirmed. Photos show that markings have appeared on the National Mall in Washington, D.C. that seem to depict the numbers 8647. Officials say it is not immediately clear how the markings were made or who made them, and the investigation is ongoing. Episode 74 of When the Mic is Off is live. Look on Facebook, Instagram, X, and TikTok, where we discuss when and if couples should merge their finances. Paul Monkern said separate finances make it sound like one person isn't fully committed. Mm. Lisa Norbutt agrees with Gordon and says merge those finances.
1: That's right, Lisa. chuckling at somebody on Instagram who said his wife handled all the finances.
3: Uh-huh.
1: So he didn't really know if he was on the brink of poverty or doing okay.
3: That's but he a said, lot of trust right there.
1: But he said, whenever I needed to go in the cookie jar, it was never empty. So I guess he...
3: All right. That's one way to do it.
1: She did all right. 22 minutes after the hour.
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0: Thanks for joining us. Work was the one social place left in America. Then came AI, creating unintentional isolation for employees. Here's Aki Ito, chief correspondent at Business Insider. Aki, what's going on?
1: Yeah, so this story initially started with me hearing about a study that Cisco did of its own employees. And the company found that its heaviest AI users inside the company also scored the lowest in team trust. So there was something about like using AI a lot that was driving them away from their colleagues. And I heard that and I was like, oh, that's kind of interesting. And I started thinking about how that might be true in my own life. As I use AI more and more in my job, I found that I was replacing some interactions that I used to have with my editor with AI. And how, you know, that was a very tempting proposition because in a lot of ways, like working with AI is easier. It's it doesn't require the risk of interpersonal conflict, for example. But I found that it was probably like eroding my relationship to my editor. And from there, I started talking to all these other people across the corporate world who were heavy AI users too, and finding that they were facing similar results.
0: Boy, what are the risks here of this unintentional isolation, as you said in your story?
1: I think there are two kinds.

0: Of risk here. The first kind is probably the most obvious one, which is that social interaction in the workplace is more than anything else the thing that makes work enjoyable and meaningful to us, especially in our age today where we're not really getting together with groups of people in the way that, our parents and our grandparents used to. We don't really go to church anymore. We don't have bowling leagues. We don't go to Rotary clubs, that kind of thing. Work is one of the few places that brings us together with people. And so, if work is no longer bringing us together with our colleagues, that makes a big difference in, the quality of our lives. The second risk is a little bit more organizational, but a lot of work still requires quite a bit of coordination and collaboration. Even if AI is taking these tasks away, anytime a group of people are coming together inside a company, you need to like do a lot of like coordinating of that work. And eventually like people are going to have to come together and make difficult decisions around what to prioritize. If you don't have these like day-to-day interactions that are smaller, where people get to know each other and people get to trust each other, then eventually like when people have to make these like big and difficult decisions, they're not able to do that anymore. Maybe they'll avoid the conflict altogether, or when they get together, it'll just be explosive because nobody trusts each other and it'll turn very quickly toxic.
1: Wow, thanks. Aki Ito, chief correspondent at Business Insider. 30 minutes now after the hour on This Morning, America's First News.

0: Tyler Reddick here from 2311 Racing. 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
2: Oops, I'm Sherry Preston. It's expected to be the biggest IPO ever, and it hits the NASDAQ today. SpaceX makes its Wall Street debut. The company is priced at 555 million shares at $135 a piece, a valuation of almost $1.8 trillion. After threatening another barrage of strikes against Iran, President Trump changes course again.
3: Hours after threatening to hit Iran very hard and seize the country's oil industry, President Trump abruptly backing off, claiming there is now a deal to end the war.
4: We just made a great settlement of the war with Iran, and we're going to be subject to finalization of documents, which should get done over the next few days.
3: Iran and the U.S. have been trading fire for days.
2: ABC's Rachel Scott. 500,000 power outages across the Midwest thanks to a line of storms that moved through Thursday and overnight. This is ABC News.
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7: Thanks for being with us. Welcome into Friday, June 12th. Gordon Deal with Nicole Murray. Some of our top stories and headlines. Oil futures tumbling this morning on word the U.S. is close to a peace agreement with Iran. Power outages from Wisconsin to Virginia after strong storms and tornadoes. The Supreme Court refuses to let Alabama move forward with a nitrogen gas execution. SpaceX goes public today. Phil Mickelson kicked out of a California golf club after being accused of inappropriate contact with a female employee. U.S. soccer begins World Cup play against Paraguay tonight. And the Pennsylvania dog named Ronaldo going viral for his soccer skills. That story in about 20 minutes. We're seeing a growing number of towns and cities nationwide where independent public watchdogs are blowing the whistle on officials' use of government credit cards known as purchasing cards or P cards. It's a story by Scott Calvert, reporter at the Wall Street Journal. Scott, what have you found?
8: Yeah, well, I mean, first of all, so these purchasing cards or P cards have been around for a long time. They're basically government credit cards. And the idea is that, you know, elected officials and public employees get them and they can make, you know, purchases that sort of streamline the process of government, right? And so it's not a new thing. And there's an argument to be made that these improve efficiency and sort of cut down on some of the bureaucratic red tape and all of that. But the issue is what's being targeted now really are these is this purported misuse and lax oversight. And yes, there are a lot of independent watchdogs out there, auditors, inspectors general. And what they are finding is that, you know, there are a lot of issues with these cards, these P cards. And it really runs the gamut from sort of just like wasteful spending, right, all the way to alleged fraud.
7: Boy, all right. You referenced Pilot Mountain, North Carolina, in the early part of your story. What happened there?
8: Yeah, I mean, Pilot Mountain is a really small town. It's just got about 1,400 residents. And the issue there is the former town manager has been indicted on a felony embezzlement charge. This is pretty recent. He declined to comment when I reached out to him. But essentially, the state auditor in North Carolina found a whole lot of spending that, you know, raised a lot of questions. And this was using his purchasing card. And one interesting aspect of that case is that he was the town manager, but he was also the finance officer. So he essentially was able to make these purchases and then also approve them. So that sort of basic control mechanism wasn't present. And, you know, what they found was that he bought a lot of stuff with that card that, again, you know, they have big questions about. A lot of a couple thousand dollars in food in his hometown about 10 miles away. He bought some ammunition online for a couple hundred bucks. A lot of DoorDash purchases. He was in Kentucky on one of these Bourbon Run events and spent $146 at a restaurant there, all charged to town taxpayers.
7: Wow. We're speaking with Scott Calvert, reporter at the Wall Street Journal. The story is called The Rising Fury Over Government Spending, and a lot of independent public watchdogs are behind some of this. How about in Richmond, Virginia? What went down there, Scott?
8: Yeah, well, they had a city audit done last year, and that identified about $5 million in questionable transactions out of about $21 million over roughly 2 years. So, you know,

pretty decent percentage of the total spend that was at least questionable. And some of the things that they cited were, like, for example, there was a catered lunch that cost $1,400. It was a training session, but there were only 14 employees, so it worked out to about $100 a pop. There was another day when they had this appreciation event that 11 employees attended, and they dropped $700 and some on drinks and desserts and popsicles. And in another instance, they bought a business

0: issue of making sure there are the internal controls having oversight. So like in Pilot Mountain, for example, they now have a second person to, you know, to approve all of those purchases, right? And in addition, they only have two, you know, town credit cards, and those are basically held under lock and key. So, you know, the people that I talked to said, yes, these are really important tools, but you've got to have really strong internal controls. And also, when there is abuse, it's really important to kind of come down hard on those folks in whatever form that takes, so that you can kind of create a deterrent effect and make others think twice.
1: Yeah. What about in Daytona Beach, Florida?
0: Yeah, Daytona Beach is interesting. You know, there were, you know, sort of similar from the standpoint that there was a big audit done, and there was one done on the fire department, and it cited weak supervision of the P cards and some expenses that as it put it, didn't fit the core operational needs clearly. And so, for example, you know, they were buying baby shower cards and decorations for Ramadan. There was a premium collapsible beer can cooler, televisions, whole lot of food purchases that raised some questions at places like Five Guys and Dunkin' and a place called Firehouse Subs.
1: Thanks, Scott. Scott Calvert, reporter at the Wall Street Journal. 20 minutes now in front of the hour. On This Morning, America's First News. Coming up next, is this the most frugal boss in the country?
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11: Well, it's what's down that's got my attention.
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0: Thanks for spending time with us. Welcome into Friday. Time now for the mic drop with this morning's Mike Gavin.
1: Good morning. Well, we have a couple of everyday annoyances getting people riled up and noticed online this week. We start in the office where a Reddit user posted a picture of the water cooler in their workplace. Now, normally, water, something that workers can expect to get for free, but not here. On this water cooler, a yellow sign was posted that reads, "This is not free. 25 cents for each 8 ounces. Thank you." Thousands of people commented on this, with some debating whether it might be illegal in the U.S. to post a sign like this. Others wondered how exactly this could be enforced. Still others suspected cheapskate owner likely refills the water jugs from the tap. One person joked that workers should beat them at their own game, bring in their own water, and charge a quarter for 12 ounces, effectively squeezing their employer out of the market.
0: Right. That's like a move like in the drug trades or something like that.
1: Yeah.
0: Undermine the competitor,
1: yes,
0: right?
1: Yes, undercutting your competitor, which in this case is your own boss, apparently.
0: Jeez.
1: Yeah.
0: Showing the boss how you can turn a profit. Maybe that gets you promoted.
1: Yeah, oh, sure.
0: Right?
1: Yeah, why not?
0: Get a sales promotion or something
1: there.
0: Wow, is that a rule? I don't know.
1: Some people were debating that. They were saying, and I don't even know if this is true, they were saying that in the U.S. you have to provide some sort of free drinking water to employees. But, you know, that also could be construed as the tap. You could just say there's a sink, sink in the bathroom or the kitchen, and that's your free drinking water, whereas this premium bottled water we're going to charge you for.
0: I saw the sign that you sent me, and it didn't look like, were you supposed to leave a quarter somewhere?
1: Yeah.
0: It didn't look like there was a slot machine or something, like a laundromat where you would just get your water.
1: It did look like there was another yellow sign. It was cut off in the picture. You couldn't see what it said, but it looked like there was more of an explanation on another yellow sign that was down below, as if that first yellow sign wasn't annoying enough. You know, I had to read a second yellow sign to figure out where to put your quarter.
0: And does it precisely measure 8 ounces?
1: Yeah, exactly. Who is enforcing this?
0: Right.
1: You know, I want to get hired as the water enforcer.
0: I like that.
1: And there are a few things more frustrating than dealing with website passwords, with the requirements for us to log in getting more complex by the day. Another Reddit user posted an extreme example of this yesterday, and it quickly went viral. The user said they were just trying to create an account to pay their student loans, but were unable because the website's password policy is too strict. Here's the lengthy list of rules. First, must contain at least 12 characters, must contain an uppercase letter, lowercase letter, and a number. That's pretty standard so far, but then it gets a little nutty. Must not contain any words or names, match or resemble the user ID, match or resemble the same name of the system, match or resemble the word password, match any of the previous 24 passwords, contain four or more sequential characters in a row, like 1, 2, 3, 4, contain four or more of the same character in a row, or contain commonly used password phrases or keyboard sequences. Many commenters joke that it looks like those loans aren't getting paid anytime soon.
0: Holy cow. Well, when it comes to financial stuff,
1: yeah,
0: I get it. I do want that protection,
1: I guess, but you're not taking money out. You're in this case where you're paying a loan.
0: Yeah.
1: Like, really, do you really care that much if someone gets into the account to pay your loan? And then, I guess there's other damage they could do in there, but if it's just to pay your loan, let them get in, as far as I'm concerned.
0: Maybe they'll pay it for you.
1: That's what I'm saying. Like, what harm could they do exactly?
0: This is that occasion where I would let Google generate the password for me, I think, so I didn't have to keep guessing. Because sometimes when your password's rejected, it doesn't tell you why.
1: Yes.
0: So you got to keep trying to figure it out.
1: Yeah. They're just forcing us to write them down, which, of course, they don't want us to do. They don't want you to write the password down, but they're forcing us almost in this instance.
0: Thank you, Mike. 13 minutes now in front of the hour. 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
1: Hey, glad you're with us. As millions of soccer fans descend on North America for the World Cup, they'll bring more than team jerseys and national pride. The Washington Post says they'll bring the microbes that travel with people. Although diseases such as Ebola and hantavirus have been in the headlines, public health experts say the diseases most likely to show up are likely to be less exotic. Instead, their top concerns include measles, dengue, respiratory viruses, and sexually transmitted infections that are already circulating. These diseases are likely to spread more easily as fans crowd into airports, hotels, stadiums, and festivals. Texas will host 16 World Cup matches this year, more than any other state, with 9 matches in the Dallas-Arlington area and 7 in Houston. 8 minutes now in front of the hour on This Morning. Once again, here's Nicole Murray.
2: And now, the three big things you need to know. Number one.
3: President Trump says a great settlement has been reached with Iran, and a signing could take place as soon as this weekend, likely in Europe.
4: Most importantly, we have a deal that Iran will never have a nuclear weapon, which was the whole purpose of what we had to go through to get this. So it was a big, very big thing.
3: Tehran has yet to confirm any such agreement.
2: Number two.
3: The Supreme Court has denied Alabama's request to execute a man using nitrogen gas after two lower court rulings blocked the method because it violates the constitutional ban on cruel and unusual punishment. The state had filed an emergency order just hours ahead of the execution of 49-year-old Jeffrey Lee, which was originally scheduled for yesterday evening.
2: Number three.
3: The Department of Justice says that Vance Belter, the man charged in the attacks against Democratic lawmakers in Minnesota, has changed his plea to guilty. Attorney Daniel Rosen.
5: We still have...
6: What drives a criminal to want to commit this sort of brutal murder and to do it as coldly as it was done? I wonder if any of us who live law-abiding lives will ever really be able to understand that sort of motivation.
3: Belter had been charged with stalking, murder, and federal firearm shooting offenses. A fire has destroyed a medical equipment warehouse in Northern California and prompted evacuations of other nearby facilities. Tracy Fire Chief Randall Bradley.
7: We still have to, lots of investigations that need to occur, but yes, right now we think it was a facility issue as far as water supply.
3: Medline, a major surgical products provider who operates the facility, said all its employees are accounted for. The FIFA World Cup is officially underway. Mexico defeated South Africa in the opening match. That call was made on Fox Sports as the second goal was scored in the 67th minute. Final score, Mexico 2, South Africa 0. The U.S. begins play tonight against Paraguay at 9 p.m. Eastern. A University of Massachusetts poll finds Dolly Parton is the most beloved public figure in America. Her ranking beats out Barack Obama, Taylor Swift, and even President Trump.
1: Not bad for an 80-year-old woman.
3: Yeah, yeah.
1: Wow.
3: Super talented. Really, really positive. I kind of see why she's ranked number one.
1: Most beloved figure in America.
3: Yeah.
1: Impressive.
3: Yeah, right.
1: All right. Thank you, Nicole. 6 minutes now in front of the hour on This Morning, America's First News.
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Thanks for being with us as the World Cup kicks off, primarily to be played in the U.S. Dogs are getting involved in the festivities. There's a soccer tournament for rescue dogs and a photo contest for dogs in soccer attire. Meanwhile, Ronaldo, a dog in Lehigh Valley, Pennsylvania, who's named after the Portuguese soccer star, is emerging as a fan favorite on social media. The Washington Post says during games of keep away, he positioned himself in the center of his backyard and jumped to catch balls midair. Ronaldo is a Chihuahua and Dachshund mix. His owners tried to teach him to score goals, but Ronaldo, the dog, was more interested in grabbing soccer balls with his mouth, so he became a goalkeeper. His family began posting videos on social media 4 years ago. Millions have since watched Ronaldo, who is 6 years old, sprint, leap, and slide to block shots with impressive dedication. He lets his owners know when he's ready to play, by the way, by carrying somebody's shoes outside in his mouth. That'll do it for this hour. For Nicole Murray and Mike Gavin, I'm Gordon Deal. Thanks for listening to This Morning, America's First News.

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4: From ABC News, I'm Sherry Preston. Deal or no deal? It seems to be what we've been hearing for weeks. A day after President Trump announced the U.S. would be bombing Iran and taking over its oil and gas reserves, the president now says a peace deal is imminent. ABC's Rachel Scott was in the Oval Office on Thursday.
5: You have said before that Iran and the United States were close to a deal. It has not happened yet. Why are you so convinced that this time is different?
6: Because they've taken a pounding. They've taken a pounding like very few people could take, and they want to make the deal a lot more than I do.
4: However, says ABC's Louis Martinez,
7: that is not what we're hearing from Iran. I think kind of predictably, you hear the very different language coming from Iran all the time whenever the president makes some optimistic comments about any potential agreement. And they're saying, nope, we have not agreed fully to a deal. Now, does this mean that maybe conceptually they've agreed to something? It's possible. Does it mean that there are still some sticking points? Yes, that's possible.
4: Members of Congress leaving Washington without extending the Foreign Intelligence Surveillance Act. Democrats protesting President Trump's choice of his friend Bill Pulte to be the acting director of national intelligence. What's expected to be the biggest initial public offering of stock hits the NASDAQ this morning.
8: SpaceX is making its Wall Street debut today, the biggest initial public offering in history. It's expected to turn Elon Musk into the world's first trillionaire. The company has priced 555 million shares at $135 a piece, a valuation of nearly $1.8 trillion. More than 4,000 current and former employees are expected to become millionaires.
4: ABC's Hannah Batah. At least 17 tornado reports across Illinois. Strong storms leaving 500,000 power outages this morning. Artist David Hockney has died. He was born in the north of England but lived much of his life in Southern California, painting the bright swimming pools and colorful backyards of Los Angeles. He was 88. 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
11: Six of the infestations involve cattle, two goats. But it's the case in New Mexico that has pet owners concerned. That one involves a dog.
12: It's definitely very scary, you know, to have something travel and you don't know what it is.
13: Just worried that it might spread.
11: Carlos Mata is sticking.

0: to his vet's advice.
1: Just staying cautious, making sure there's no open wounds on my dog.
0: The screwworm fly lays eggs in open wounds, primarily on cattle, but it can affect any mammal. Jim Ryan, ABC News in Dallas-Fort Worth.
2: A massive fire destroying a warehouse complex in Tracy, California. Huge plumes of black smoke sent billowing into the air, prompting air quality concerns, but there were no injuries. A lawsuit now filed against investigators who wrongly accused a man of a crime he didn't commit because of an AI program. It identified him from surveillance footage. Robert Dillon from Lee County, Florida, was arrested in 2024.
3: Dillon was accused of trying to lure a young child at a restaurant in Jacksonville Beach, 300 miles away. An investigator there submitted surveillance photos of the suspect to an AI facial recognition program, which found a 93% match to Dillon. The only other evidence? A witness who picked Dillon's photo out of a lineup.
2: Dillon says he's never even been to Jacksonville. He adds it took at least a year to get his record cleaned up. He says it nearly ruined his life. U.S. men's team makes its World Cup debut against Paraguay in the group stage tonight in Southern California. I'm Sherry Preston, ABC News.
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6: The community is mourning the loss of a local leader and former law enforcement officer. The Whatcom County Sheriff's Office announced today that Nooksack Mayor Kevin Hester passed away from cancer on Tuesday while surrounded by his family. Hester spent more than 30 years with the Sheriff's Office serving as a detective, lieutenant of the Drug Task Force, and chief of investigations and support services, among other roles. He retired in 2021 and was elected mayor of Nooksack later that year. Meanwhile, traffic on local roads may be getting busier as the FIFA World Cup gets underway. Whatcom County Public Works warns travelers could see heavier traffic than usual through early July as matches take place in Seattle and Vancouver, BC. The soccer tournament coincides with an already busy summer travel season, so anyone on the road is encouraged to plan for delays and keep up to date on current road conditions. And the heat wave is still on track to hit the region towards the end of this weekend. The National Weather Service has issued a heat advisory for most of western Washington, including Whatcom and Skagit counties, from Sunday morning through early Tuesday. Forecasters are predicting what would be record-breaking temperatures to reach the mid-80s on Sunday and Monday. Your forecast for tonight, mostly clear with a low around 50. Tomorrow, sunny with a high near 73. 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
8: A great settlement. Good morning, I'm Gordon Deal, along with Nicole Murray. On this Friday, June 12th, glad you could be with us. Here's what we have for you this hour.
9: President Trump says the U.S. is once again close to a peace agreement with Iran. Oil futures have tumbled.
8: More than 500,000 customers from Wisconsin to Virginia are without electricity this morning after tornadoes struck the Midwest.
9: Shares in rocket company SpaceX make their stock market debut today, a gauge of investor desire for giant public offerings.
8: And money tips for single seniors who are dating.
10: Maybe you want to go Dutch, split that date. Maybe you want to pay. And the point is that you should try to say so kind of up front. Say, please let me treat. The idea being that if the other person, if the guy treats and the woman, you know, there might be some kind of expectation of a second date or something, which you can then avoid.
8: Dan Divise at USA Today with financial ideas for older daters. President Trump says a peace agreement with Iran could be signed as soon as this weekend, although Tehran says it has not made a final decision. That would be the most significant diplomatic breakthrough yet to end the three-month-old war, which has sent global energy prices sharply higher after Iran all but closed the Strait of Hormuz to shipping. Brent crude futures this morning have dropped roughly $88 a barrel, lowest in 2 months. Asian stocks rallied on the news. Since mid-March, Trump has repeatedly claimed a deal with Iran was close. The two sides have traded strikes this week, testing a ceasefire. Trump has repeatedly said any peace deal must ensure Iran cannot develop a nuclear weapon, including yesterday.
11: They will not have a nuclear weapon. They've agreed to that. There will be no, which is the whole reason, which is a big part of the reason.
12: Is that going to be your agreement, sir?
11: They will not only not have, they will not purchase, develop in any way, any shape, in any way, shape, or form, a nuclear weapon. They will not have a nuclear weapon.
8: Iran's demands include the lifting of sanctions and recognition of its control of the Strait of Hormuz. President Trump says he's nominating federal prosecutor Jay Clayton to be the next director of national intelligence, aiming to end a stalemate on Capitol Hill that's holding up the extension of a key spy tool. Clayton, currently U.S. attorney for the Southern District of New York, is also former chairman of the Securities and Exchange Commission. Within a few hours of the president's post online, the Senate Select Intelligence Committee scheduled a confirmation hearing for next Wednesday. Democrat Adam Schiff of California.
12: He doesn't have much experience within the intelligence community, probably no experience within the community. He has experience as a U.S. attorney, and he was an SEC chairman. Those are very different jobs than leading all of the intelligence agencies.
8: Trump's pick for acting director of national intelligence before Bill Pulte has attracted strong criticism from Democrats and some Republicans. The dispute has stalled work on an extension of a warrantless surveillance authority under Section 702 of the Foreign Intelligence Surveillance Act, which is set to lapse this weekend. The Supreme Court denied Alabama's request to execute a convicted killer using nitrogen gas. The decision yesterday came after two lower court rulings found it violates the constitutional ban on cruel and unusual punishment. We get more from this morning's Mike Gavin.
13: Although critics often note the deliberate secrecy around nitrogen hypoxia that keeps the public from understanding how it works, CBS News says the known parameters involve a gas mask for the condemned inmate, who is then forced to inhale pure nitrogen through it. The lack of oxygen eventually causes death from asphyxiation. Alabama argued that executing Jeffrey Lee by firing squad instead of nitrogen gas, as his legal team proposed, was not feasible because Alabama does not currently have a protocol in place for it.
8: Gordon. Thank you, Mike. Lee has been on death row since his conviction in a 1998 double murder and store robbery. The jury that voted 7-2 for Lee to receive a lifetime prison sentence rather than face the death penalty, but the trial judge overruled them. If you've missed anything from today's show, by the way, be sure to stream or download the podcast. It's available every day on Apple, Google, Spotify, or wherever you get your podcasts. 11 minutes after the hour on This Morning, America's First News.
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1: Glad you're with us. Welcome into Friday. President Trump says he may not renew the free trade agreement between the U.S., Canada, and Mexico 6 years after he implemented it in his first term to replace the North American Free Trade Agreement. What would that mean for importers and exporters? Here's trade attorney Michelle Schultz, founder and managing partner of Schultz Trade Law in Dallas. Michelle, what are we learning?
2: We're learning that the deal is not quite as set in stone as we may have thought. We've been using NAFTA as a free trade agreement since about 1993 when it was implemented. It was signed in 1992. And that turned into the USMCA in 2018 after some negotiations updated the agreement. So this kind of comes as a surprise. I thought he might turn it into a bilateral agreement, maybe separate agreements with Canada and Mexico. But now he's saying maybe we scrap the whole thing.
1: Why the change of heart? Do we know?
2: Not sure. His press conference indicated that, you know, the agreement, the USMCA itself, was just a mess and there were typos in it. And perhaps it just was just not a good deal overall, and maybe we shouldn't have it anymore.
1: Boy, all right. So based on that, what are you hearing now from your clients, or what might you be advising them?
2: I'm advising them to sit tight, but watch and be ready for change, as is the case with tariffs and other free trade agreements and other relationships with our friends and allies. We're seeing so much change that it changes from day to day, and our clients are having to pivot on a dime.
1: All right. If the president does not renew this trade deal with Mexico and Canada, who suffers perhaps the most, if that's a thing?
2: In my view, U.S. importers. U.S. importers use the USMCA daily. We have routine importers that use USMCA to claim duty-free treatment on imports from Canada and Mexico. And we have parts and components that are going across the border both ways, U.S., Canada, Mexico, in and out, that can come in and out duty-free with no problem. If this agreement didn't exist, it would be a huge logistical nightmare for companies in the United States, not to mention Canada and Mexico.
1: We're speaking with Michelle Schultz, international trade attorney and the founder and managing partner of Schultz Trade Law in Dallas. We're talking about President Trump threatening to kill the trade deal with Mexico and Canada. But primarily, what do we get from those countries, Michelle?
2: We get car parts, parts and components for anything that we manufacture in the U.S., machinery. We get food, lumber, dairy from Canada. We get textiles. We ship parts to be made in Mexico. One thing that a lot of our clients do is they export parts and components, maybe even chemicals, to be manufactured and modified in Mexico at a maquiladora, which is a facility where we can have really, really affordable labor and then turn the goods around, return them to the U.S. This would eliminate that entire business model. We would not be able to take advantage of the labor in Mexico. We would have to manufacture everything here, and it would become much more expensive.
1: Do you get the sense this is some sort of negotiating ploy, since you watch this stuff a lot?
2: I do. I think it's a threat, and it could very well just be a threat, and it could end at that. With Canada, I mean, we need them in many ways. We need their minerals, their natural resources, their lumber. I cannot imagine we would cut off dealings with Canada and all of the duty-free treatment that we're getting.
1: Thanks, Michelle. Michelle Schultz, founder and managing partner of Schultz Trade Law in Dallas. 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
0: And now, the three big things you need to know. Number one.
3: Hopes have grown for peace between Iran and the United States after President Trump said a deal could be signed as soon as this weekend.
4: We just made a great settlement of the war with Iran. And we're going to be subject to finalization of documents. We should get done over the next few days.
3: Iran said it has not made a final decision on the deal.
0: Number two.
3: The president says he will nominate Jay Clayton, a top federal prosecutor and former chairman of the SEC, to be the next director of national intelligence. Meanwhile, House Democrats this morning blocked passage of a short-term reauthorization of Section 702 of the Foreign Intelligence Surveillance Act, which gives the government powers to spy on foreign nationals living abroad without warrants for counterterrorism efforts. House Speaker Mike Johnson.
5: We did everything within our power to try to ensure that this statute does not expire, and the Democrats are using it as a political hostage.
3: The program is set to expire tomorrow for the first time since 2008.
0: Number three.
3: Severe storms that swept through the Midwest knocked out power for hundreds of thousands of customers, canceled flights, and resulted in at least one death in Iowa. CBS News reports that 11 cities across Illinois and Wisconsin reported tornadoes as of yesterday evening. A fire has destroyed a medical equipment warehouse in Northern California and prompted evacuations at other nearby facilities. Tracy Fire Chief Randall Bradley.
6: The things work against us. Again, water supply issues, low humidity, high winds, and high temperatures. And so it was a little bit of the perfect storm for this fire evolving quickly.
3: Medline, a major surgical products provider who operates the facility, said all its employees are accounted for. A law enforcement crackdown is underway across Florida to permanently end social media-driven teen takeovers at beaches and public parks. Pinellas County Sheriff Bob Galtieri.
7: It's over. Okay, we're not doing this. They're not doing it. The parents need to be responsible for their kids.
3: And finally, the FIFA World Cup is officially underway. Mexico defeated South Africa in the opening match.
8: It's real.
3: The call was made on Fox Sports as the second goal was scored in the 67th minute. Final score, Mexico 2, South Africa 0. South Korea also defeated the Czech Republic by a score of 2-1.
1: All right. Hold all texts and calls because the U.S. plays tonight at 9.
3: You think they got a shot?
1: Oh, yeah.
3: All right. Go, team, go.
1: Definitely got a shot.
3: Go, team, go.
1: Should win this game. There's going to be chaos. 23 minutes after the hour. You belong.
9: That'll be $84.52.
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0: Thanks for joining us. Life's too short to let money issues spoil a first date, especially in the autumn of your life. For singles of a certain age, the finances of dating can get tricky. Dan DeVizé, personal finance reporter at USA Today, put together some money tips for older daters. Dan, what do you have?
1: The idea is that, especially if you're retired, you're likely to be on kind of a fixed income. And also, older people are more sort of, I think, susceptible or vulnerable to scams. And a lot of scams operate around kind of social pairings, maybe somebody trying to show romantic interest, but what they're really after is someone's money. So AARP saw fit, and I thought it was a good idea to kind of publish an article looking at some ground rules for dating when you're older.
0: Okay. So one of them was determining who pays first or who pays on the first date.
1: And that seems like a pretty simple, innocent thing, but there's these, as the AARP editor told me, there's kind of traditional rules of courtship based on, you know, straight couples that says the guy pays, especially on a first date. And many older people still live by those rules, although I don't think maybe the Gen Zers do not. I'm not a Gen Zer, so I wouldn't know. But it says here that basically the point is that you, if you're, say, the woman in that date, you want to have some agency. And you want to, maybe you want to go Dutch, split that date. Maybe you want to pay. And the point is that you should try to say so kind of up front. Say, please let me treat, you know, and then you can say kind of however this ends up, you know. The idea being that if the other person, if the guy treats and the woman maybe didn't, you know, there might be some kind of expectation of a second date or something, which you can then avoid.
0: Yeah. What was your point about maybe just finding some low-cost fun?
1: Oh, I like this. Yeah, it kind of says that a really expensive first date can create these expectations. And again, you want agency. You want to be able to kind of control where this thing goes. And so to keep the stakes low and to keep the tension low, you could like join the local zoo. Then you get some exercise too, right? The Washington National Zoo is, I mean, thousands of steps if you go there. Coffee shop, museum, a bookstore, you know, stuff that's a little, it's kind of like that old rule about if you're not really wanting to get deep into this relationship, start by meeting for coffee, right? Don't start by going to a Michelin-rated restaurant for dinner, you know?
0: We're speaking with Dan DeVizé, personal finance reporter.

0: Reporter at USA Today's put together money tips for older daters, since it can get tricky kind of later on. What was your point too about setting a budget here?
1: Well, that relates to the low cost fund. If you set it, let's say you have a monthly dating budget of a couple hundred bucks. I know that sounds cheap. That would only maybe permit one dinner at the wonderful Saint Anselm Steakhouse in downtown D.C., but it could pay for several outings to a fine coffee house. And so the budget, again, helps you live within your larger budget, which you might very well have if you're retired or if you're older. And then also it might just help steer you towards stuff that's a little more modest in price.
0: Thanks, Dan. Dan Divise, personal finance reporter at USA Today. 30 minutes now after the hour on This Morning, America's First News.

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1: News. I'm Sherry Preston. SpaceX hits the NASDAQ today. Money raised at its IPO, estimated to be $75 billion, so it would become the largest public offering in history. The stock sale also expected to make Elon Musk the world's first trillionaire. Powerful storms leaving 500,000 customers without power in several states.
2: In Wisconsin, fallen trees and utility poles littering the roads. In Iowa, torrential rain swamping communities, with some areas seeing more than 3 inches in a single day. The downpour stretching all the way to Pennsylvania. Forecasters say the combination of high heat and humidity is helping fuel these storms. Feels like temperatures could top 100 degrees today along parts of the East Coast.
1: That's ABC's Sophie Flay. Hours before he threatened to escalate the war by bombing Iran and taking over its oil facility, President Trump is now calling off new military strikes and claiming a breakthrough in negotiations to end the war. Iran is disputing that. This is ABC News.
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8: Well, well, look who's back with Bella. And why is this good girl back so soon?
9: Yep, Bella's got the runs again. It cleared up for a bit after last month's treatment, but now it's back with a vengeance.
8: Yeah, that infamous cycle, huh? Let's talk poop patrol, shall we?
9: Go on.
8: All right, so here's the scoop. When

0: 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It also reduces the chances Bella will track bacteria and parasites into your house.
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1: Thanks for spending time with us. Welcome into Friday, June 12. Gordon Deal with Cole Murray. Some of our top stories and headlines. Oil futures have plunged this morning on word the U.S. is close to a peace agreement with Iran. Power outages from Wisconsin to Virginia after strong storms and tornadoes. The Supreme Court refuses to let Alabama move forward with a nitrogen gas execution. U.S. soccer begins World Cup play against Paraguay tonight. Carolina takes a 3-2 lead in the Stanley Cup final. UFC Freedom 250 on the south lawn of the White House on Sunday. And why posted signs on 7-Eleven stores are going viral in Japan. That story in about 20 minutes. World Cup host cities across North America have shelled out hundreds of millions of dollars for security, watch parties, and stadium renovations ahead of this year's tournament, but experts say they are unlikely to recoup those investments. It's a story by Liam Griffin, sports reporter at the Washington Times. Liam, take us through the lack of ROI.
2: No, and it's kind of the way the math works out. For the story, I spoke to a handful of different sports economists, and they came into this process of having the World Cup hosted through a joint bid from the U.S., Canada, and Mexico, understanding going in that it's hard for anyone to actually make a financial return on their investment because you're putting in so much money to host these mega events when it comes to stadiums and security, and a lot of times there's new infrastructure needs, that what you're really getting is your name worldwide in front of billions of viewers. But for cities across the U.S. in particular, it really isn't that big of an adjustment. And so those ticket sales are not going to the cities themselves, they're not going to the U.S. coffers. And instead, the ticket revenue is going to FIFA, and the local hosts are having to rely on hotel and restaurant proceeds. But the numbers just aren't quite there yet. From when I talked to hoteliers across the country, most of their cities are experiencing either pretty steady year-over-year growth, or some places actually are seeing fewer tourists in World Cup host cities this summer because some of the other tourists that might be there are just deciding to stay home to avoid any kind of crazy fans. And so it's really looking like this World Cup for the host cities just isn't going to pan out the way they expected.
1: Jeez, it's amazing too, because as you point out, they're using existing stadiums. It's not like, it was South Africa a few years ago, Brazil, like they're building all these stadiums, right? I can't imagine that they made any money.
2: No, and Qatar most recently in 2020.
1: Qatar, yes.
2: Extreme example of that. The Economist, the figures that they projected for the amount of money that Qatar put in were staggering. I mean, multiple billions of dollars. And U.S., Canada, and Mexico are avoiding that level because, as you mentioned, they have the benefit of retrofitting some of the current stadiums in the U.S. They're all NFL sites to suit FIFA needs. But that's not exactly a cheap proposition either. A lot of those stadiums are turf fields, and they are not built to have any kind of grass associated with them. And so these stadium organizers and hosts have to think outside the box of, okay, where do we order grass from? How do we install it? How do we keep it going throughout this month-long tournament? You know, a lot of them need grow lights, they need new irrigation systems, and the FIFA's soccer pitches are not quite the same size as an NFL field. They're really similar, but a soccer pitch is just a little bit wider, and so in stadiums like Kansas City, they've had to go into the lower bowls of these NFL stadiums and knock out thousands of tons of concrete to kind of make way to accommodate for that wider pitch and FIFA's particular, you know, needs for its broadcast as well. So in Kansas City, it'll be a fun one to watch because the pitch will actually be slightly off-centered within the bowl of the stadium.
1: Jeez.
2: But

0: And when FIFA has undertaken its brand new dynamic ticket pricing, we have seen the cost for a fan to attend these games, even just a single game, skyrocket. So FIFA has rolled out this process where they're releasing a handful, a chunk of tickets at a time and selling them by category. So your top, your best seats are going to be tier one all the way down to tier four. That is a brand new setup. And FIFA has realized that they can essentially become their own ticket resellers to capitalize on the demand of certain matches.
1: Thanks, Liam. Liam Griffin, sports reporter at the Washington Times. By the way, the end of the week means a brand new video for you to check out on our social media feeds. Posting today, it's Friday, and that can only mean one thing. Mike and I on the run from Nicole, who, of course, has a camera in her hand. You can follow us on Instagram, TikTok, Facebook, and X. Just do a search for This Morning with Gordon Deal. 19 minutes now in front of the hour. Coming up next, the country whose soccer fans are here in the U.S. to party.
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0: Thanks for being with us. If you've missed anything from today's show, by the way, there's an easy way to catch up. All you have to do is tell Alexa, Siri, or Google to play This Morning with Gordon Deal. Time now for the mic drop with This Morning's Mike Gavin.
1: Good morning. Well, it's been 28 years since Scotland made it to the World Cup, and suffice it to say, their fans are pumped up about it. Believe it or not, we have two stories about them to talk about today. Let's start with the flight over. A contingent of Scots arrived in Boston's Logan Airport and told local TV that they'd been drinking since they woke up at 1 in the morning and complained that they ran out of beer on the flight. No worries. According to the pilot of the flight that got interviewed, the crew switched to wine. They said the first thing that they wanted to do once they arrived at their accommodations, after first enjoying a nice whiskey, was to find Cheers, the fictional bar where everybody knows your name. They said that tickets for the first match against Haiti tomorrow were initially selling for $1,200 a piece, but have since fallen to around $500.
0: Oh, wow.
1: Yeah, well, we've heard that not all the tickets have been selling out. So, we haven't really talked much about this, but I guess there could be a chance for some last-minute deals in some of these stadiums, right?
0: It seemed like it. Even that, Nicole referenced that South Korea versus Czech Republic game yesterday, and I think that was in Guadalajara, Mexico.
1: There
0: were like 40 people there. Announced attendance, 44,000, and it was clearly not even...
1: Not the hottest of tickets everywhere.
0: No, not nearly full.
1: Yeah, so how about that, Gordon? They ran out of beer on the plane. Did you ever experience that?
0: I've never experienced that, but listen, when you're, in Europe, when your team is out of the World Cup for all those years, man, you're here to party.
1: You've been saving up,
0: man. I can't imagine. I actually cannot imagine their excitement. It's just fun stuff.
1: And not sure if this crew is from the same group that was interviewed at the airport, but nonetheless, some Scots are making their presence known in one Massachusetts neighborhood. One resident posted video on social media showing what they said were Scottish fans who had rented an Airbnb across the street and were out in full force playing bagpipes at 6:30 in the morning. Commenters loved it, with many saying they now wanted to go party with the Scots. Others wondered whether bagpipes are considered checked luggage or need to be stowed in the overhead compartment.
0: Oh, yeah.
1: What do you do with bagpipes? They look fragile. I've never played bagpipes, but they look kind of fragile. You'd want to maybe keep those with you. I can't imagine checking those and risking that they get tossed around.
0: Right. There's some really careful packaging, though, if you're going to check them on, right? I mean, you got to wrap them in bubble wrap and all kinds of stuff to protect those things.
1: Yeah, I could not believe how loud those bagpipes were. This was taken on iPhone video from across the street.
0: Yeah.
1: And it was like, right in your face, basically.
0: That is too funny. Boy, the Scots. I think I agree. I think I would choose to party with the Scots.
1: Yes.
0: Uh-huh.
1: No sleeping late in this neighborhood.
0: No. At least they did it at 6:30, where the crow starts crowing, like 5 when the sun comes up, right? Scots give you a little break here.
1: That's true. Mm. They were probably up all night, if I'm guessing. Do you think they woke up early, or were they up all night?
0: They might not have noticed that it had gotten dark for several hours, right?
1: That's probably it.
0: Thank you, Mike. 13 minutes now in front of the hour.
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1: Thanks for being with us. As millions of soccer fans descend on North America for the World Cup, they will bring more than team jerseys and national pride. The Washington Post says they'll bring the microbes that travel with people. Public health officials have spent years preparing for the tournament, expected to draw visitors from more than 100 countries to the U.S., Canada, and Mexico. Although diseases like Ebola and hantavirus have been in the headlines, public health experts say the disease is most likely to show up in clinics, emergency departments, or urgent care centers are likely to be less exotic. Instead, their top concerns include measles, dengue, respiratory viruses, and sexually transmitted infections that are already circulating. These diseases are likely to spread more easily as fans crowd into airports, hotels, stadiums, and festivals. 8 minutes now in front of the hour on This Morning. Once again, here's Nicole Murray.
2: And now, the three big things you need to know. Number one.
3: President Trump says a great settlement has been reached with Iran, and a signing could take place as soon as this weekend, likely in Europe.
4: Most importantly, we have a deal that Iran will never have a nuclear weapon, which was the whole purpose of what we had to go through to get this. So it was a big, very big thing.
3: Tehran has yet to confirm any such agreement.
2: Number two.
3: The Supreme Court has denied Alabama's request to execute a man using nitrogen gas after two lower court rulings blocked the method because it violates the constitutional ban on cruel and unusual punishment. The state had filed an emergency order just hours ahead of the execution of 49-year-old Jeffrey Lee, which was originally scheduled for yesterday evening.
2: Number three.
3: The Department of Justice says Vance Belter, the man charged in the attacks against Democratic lawmakers in Minnesota, has changed his plea to guilty. Attorney Daniel Rosen told reporters the death penalty was taken off the table after Belter agreed to the longest possible prison sentence.
5: When you have a defendant that is prepared to plead guilty, take consecutive life terms plus, to ensure that he never sees freedom again in his entire life, that was an opportunity that we just could not pass up.
3: Belter had been charged with stalking, murder, and federal firearm shooting offenses. Two robbers, one holding a gun, have stolen from a lemonade stand in Boston before fleeing the area. Jen Byrne, the mother of the victims, spoke on WCVB.
6: There's two innocent little kids just trying to make some slush money, and they have to be fear for their life. It's horrific. It's horrific. I have no other words.
3: Police say the suspects remain at large and no arrests had been made as of yesterday afternoon. Authorities in the Bahamas say they have arrested five cruise ship passengers from the United States who were accused of assaulting police officers in Nassau, Bahamas. The three men and two women are being charged with fighting in a public space, resisting arrest, and more. KFC, Popeyes, and Raising Cane's, all known for their fried chicken selections. However, a new YouGov poll has named Chick-fil-A as America's favorite fast food chain for fried chicken.
1: Wow. Do you have experience with these?
3: Oh, yeah. Chick-fil-A's fried chicken sandwich. It is like a chef's kiss.
1: I've heard.
3: Yeah.
1: I just don't have one near enough to me, I guess. As much as I love all that food, these guys are just not near enough to me, like geographically.
3: Oh, I see. We'll have to get you some fried chicken soon.
1: You do that. 6 minutes now in front of the hour.
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17: Council.

Thanks for joining us. A small handful of 7-Eleven stores in Western Japan are offering relief from a heat wave. The three locations have posted a sign that reads, "If you think you may have a heat stroke, please don't push yourself. Come inside and cool off." It continued with, "There is no need to purchase anything out of courtesy. Please focus solely on recovering your strength." An English language daily says the notice began bearing that message last summer outside convenience stores in the Niigata prefecture, earning praise on social media. With another spell of extreme heat forecast this year, the widely lauded notice has once again appeared outside the stores. The person behind it is 63-year-old Tatsuya Takahashi. The idea came to him last July when the region was experiencing day after day of extreme heat. As the summer turned to winter, he switched out the friendly signs with new ones. They read, "Please don't hesitate to come inside and warm up." That'll do it for this hour. For Nicole Murray and Mike Gavin, I'm Gordon Deal. Thanks for listening to This Morning, America's First News.

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3: From ABC News, I'm Sherry Preston. It was a very rough night across the Midwest. 17 tornadoes touching down in the state of Illinois and 500,000 power outages there in Indiana, Wisconsin, Ohio, and Michigan. ABC's Alex Perez says some of the worst damage was in downstate Streeter, Illinois.
4: Here in Streeter, there are personal belongings scattered everywhere. Just a reminder of how powerful this storm was. Now, the difficult process of assessing the damage is only just beginning, but officials here say, thankfully, there are no reports of any fatalities.
3: So far this season, Illinois has had more than 100 confirmed tornadoes, more than any other state. SpaceX goes public in a few hours, and a lot of investors are watching.
5: In its IPO filing, SpaceX says its goals include establishing a permanent colony on Mars with 1 million people, launching AI data centers in space, mining asteroids. The company has never turned a profit and acknowledges that these goals might not be achievable. And some big-name investors are skeptical, but other major banks and retail investors have been clamoring to own shares of SpaceX as a way to bet on Elon Musk.
3: ABC's Elizabeth Schulze. Is there a peace deal with Iran? A day after threatening more airstrikes, President Trump now says yes, a deal is imminent, even though ABC's Patrick Reeval says
6: we have not really heard from the Iranians yet. There has been no official response to President Trump's announcement that Iran is close to agreeing what he called this memo, this memorandum of understanding. We have been hearing from some Iranian state media, which basically have been pushing back on the idea that any agreement has been finalized.
3: Both Democrats and Republicans speaking out about President Trump's pick for acting director of national intelligence. They say Bill Pulte has zero background in intelligence, and they protested the pick by refusing to extend FISA, the act that lets the government spy on foreign nationals abroad. This is ABC News.
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3: Pope Leo spending his final day in Spain. He was welcomed with those sounds to Tenerife, the largest of the Canary Islands off West Africa. The Pope meeting with organizations working with migrants, many of whom arrived there trying to get to Europe. Golfer Phil Mickelson has been barred from his California Golf Club following accusations of inappropriate conduct with a female employee. His attorney says there is video evidence contradicting those allegations. Security will be very strict this weekend. You got Game 5 of the NBA playoffs, the Stanley Cup final, the start of the World Cup, and President Trump's birthday present, that UFC fight on the White House lawn on Sunday. ABC News security contributor John Cohen with some advice for fans going to any of the events in person.
11: We want people to be aware, not scared. So when you're at the event, take a look around. Become familiar with your surroundings. Think just for a moment what you would do if some type of emergency broke out, and then enjoy the event. And if you see anything suspicious, anything that makes you uncomfortable, report it to local law enforcement or security personnel.
3: President Trump's handpicked board at the Kennedy Center is seeking a stay of a judge's ruling that says Trump's name was illegally added to the center and that it must be removed by the end of the day today. The formal request was filed late yesterday. That judge's ruling said that only Congress can change the name of the Kennedy Center. I'm Sherry Preston, ABC News.

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2: The community is mourning the loss of a local leader and former law enforcement officer. The Whatcom County Sheriff's Office announced today that Nooksack Mayor Kevin Hester passed away from cancer on Tuesday while surrounded by his family. Hester spent more than 30 years with the Sheriff's Office serving as a detective, lieutenant of the Drug Task Force, and chief of investigations and support services, among other roles. He retired in 2021 and was elected mayor of Nooksack later that year. Meanwhile, traffic on local roads may be getting busier as the FIFA World Cup gets underway. Whatcom County Public Works warns travelers could see heavier traffic than usual through early July as matches take place in Seattle and Vancouver, BC. The soccer tournament coincides with an already busy summer travel season, so anyone on the road is encouraged to plan for delays and keep up to date on current road conditions. And the heat wave is still on track to hit the region towards the end of this weekend. The National Weather Service has issued a heat advisory for most of western Washington, including Whatcom and Skagit counties, from Sunday morning through early Tuesday. Forecasters are predicting what would be record-breaking temperatures to reach the mid-80s on Sunday and Monday. Your forecast for tonight, mostly clear with a low around 50. Tomorrow, sunny with a high near 73. Adam Radout-Redeker, KGMI News.
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4: Will Iran agree? Good morning, I'm Gordon Deal, along with Nicole Murray. On this Friday, June 12th, glad you could be with us. Here's what's up this hour.
5: President Trump has backed away from new threats on Iran after insisting Washington and Tehran are close to a peace deal.
4: Severe weather, including tornadoes, has knocked out power for more than 500,000 customers from Wisconsin to Virginia.
5: The Supreme Court refuses to let Alabama move forward with a nitrogen gas execution for a convicted killer.
4: And the rising anger over wasteful spending by local government officials.
6: The issue is what's being targeted now really are these, is this purported misuse and lax oversight. And yes, there are a lot of independent watchdogs out there, auditors, inspectors general, and what they are finding is that, you know, there are a lot of issues with these cards, these P cards, and it really runs the gamut from sort of just like wasteful spending, right, all the way to alleged fraud.
4: Scott Calvert at the Wall Street Journal on $264 of stuffed flounder on the taxpayer dime. We've heard this before, but President Trump says a peace agreement with Iran could be signed as soon as this weekend, although Tehran says it's not made a final decision. The three-month-old war has sent global energy prices sharply higher, as you know, after Iran all but closed the Strait of Hormuz to shipping. Brent crude futures this morning have dropped to roughly $86 a barrel, lowest in 2 months.
7: We just made a great settlement of the war with Iran, and we're going to be subject to finalization of documents, which should get done over the next few days.
4: Still, tension remained high around the strait, with U.S. forces shooting down two Iranian one-way attack drones after Tehran attempted to strike commercial ships transiting the vital waterway. Trump has repeatedly said any peace deal must ensure Iran cannot develop a nuclear weapon. Iran denies that it's seeking such a weapon. He also said the agreement had been approved by countries including Israel and Saudi Arabia. President Trump says he's nominating federal prosecutor Jay Clayton to be the next director of national intelligence, aiming to end a stalemate on Capitol Hill that's holding up the extension of a key spy tool. Clayton, currently U.S. attorney for the Southern District of New York, is also former chairman of the Securities and Exchange Commission. Mr. Trump's pick for acting director of national intelligence, Bill Pulte, has attracted strong criticism from Democrats and some Republicans in Congress. The dispute has stalled work on an extension of a warrantless surveillance authority under Section 702 of the Foreign Intelligence Surveillance Act, which is set to lapse this weekend. House Speaker Mike Johnson.
8: We did everything within our power to try to ensure that this statute does not expire, and the Democrats are using it as a political hostage.
4: Within a few hours of the president's announcement, the Senate Select Intelligence Committee scheduled a confirmation hearing for Clayton next Wednesday. The Supreme Court has denied Alabama's request to execute a convicted killer using nitrogen gas. The decision yesterday came after two lower court rulings found it violates the constitutional ban on cruel and unusual punishment. We get more from this morning's Mike Gavin.
9: Although critics often note the deliberate secrecy around nitrogen hypoxia that keeps the public from understanding how it works, CBS News says the known parameters involve a gas mask for the condemned inmate, who is then forced to inhale pure nitrogen through it. The lack of oxygen eventually causes death from asphyxiation. Alabama argued that executing Jeffrey Lee by firing squad instead of nitrogen gas, as his legal team proposed, was not feasible because Alabama does not currently have a protocol in place for it. Gordon.
4: Thank you, Mike. Witnesses who have observed nitrogen gas executions have shared unnerving and at times horrific accounts of inmates thrashing, moaning, or otherwise appearing to show signs of suffering for several minutes after the gas began to flow. 10 minutes now after the hour on This Morning, America's First News.

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3: 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Just do a search for This Morning with Gordon Deal. Inflation has exceeded the Federal Reserve's 2% annual target for more than 5 years and did so again last month. It's tempting to call 3% or even 4% the new 2%, as some Fed watchers have snidely asserted. Should we? Here's Megan Linhart, senior economics reporter at Barron's. Megan, what did you look at?
12: Well, I think we have to take a step back and really explore this idea that we've had this inflation target of 2%, and it's funny because I think a lot of folks think that this has been something that's been in place for, you know, decades and decades, much like the dual mandate of price stability and maximum employment. But we actually haven't really had this codified very long. It actually came into effect in 2012, and then the committee has sort of recertified it ever since. And so, you know, this notion that the Fed needs to hit 2% inflation is, by a lot of standards, a fairly new concept for, you know, the central bank. And because it's a new concept and because we haven't really had a lot of periods of high inflation since it became official, there's always been this back and forth push and pull with the academic community and Fed watchers, market participants who sort of argue, well, maybe we could have the inflation target be a little bit higher. Maybe given all of the shocks and, you know, everything that the, you know, kind of macro economy has been throwing at us in recent years, maybe it's better to put that at about 3% or, you know, maybe even higher. Maybe we can have kind of, you know, an adjusted rate target. There's been a lot of things that have been thrown out to try to make it so that we really have what feels comfortable for economic growth to be facilitated, to have a stable job market, as well as keep inflation at a point that doesn't feel too onerous for consumers.
3: Wow. All right. So selfishly, like, what would that mean if suddenly we started acknowledging a 3% inflation rate?
12: Well, unfortunately, we do have this 2% target and we haven't hit it. It's actually been 62 months that we've been running above the Fed's target. So just over 5 years at this point. And so because we haven't hit it, the Fed and Fed officials really do feel very strongly that we need to hit 2% sustainably in order to have the sort of credibility that, yes, the central bank can do this. This is important. You know, this is a milestone that they really do need to implement. Because if you don't trust that the bank can do this, then you start sitting there and having issues with your inflation expectations. If you genuinely think the Fed is never going to get inflation down to 2%, well, then it's like, well, you know, you ask for, you know, more money, you start to have some inflationary pressures come in on the consumer side. It ends up being a little bit of a mess. So I think that, you know, it is important that the Fed get back to that 2%. And then if we want to, you know, monkey with the equation, we can. And there have been, on the flip side, a lot of people who have said, look, we need zero inflation. Inflation is too expensive. It can really act as a regressive tax, you know, for Americans. And that obviously does hit the lowest income Americans the hardest. And the latest bout of inflation is no exception, unfortunately. You really do have lower and middle income classes really struggling a bit more because of this, you know, higher inflation due to a lot of the effects of higher oil prices. But the reason we have sort of settled around 2% is you've got to have a little bit of cushion. You have to have enough cushion that if, God forbid, we were to have a downturn or a recession and the Fed really needs to cut rates quickly, we don't get into a situation where we have deflation. That's obviously, you know, probably more problematic than even inflation, to be honest, especially in the long term. And so the 2% kind of gives them a little bit of breathing room that they can lower rates without creating a lot of, you know, problems with inflation. The bigger issue, I think, is it's going to be very difficult for the Fed to get back to 2%. We have a meeting next week with Fed officials, and they're going to obviously deliver, you know, their latest rate policy decision. It's expected that they're going to keep rates steady, but they're also issuing their summary of economic projections. And that'll be interesting to see where their long-term projections for inflation really do land. The last couple of forecasts that they have said, they've actually had inflation remaining above the 2% target for, you know, about 3 years out.
3: Oh, wow.
12: So, yeah, it is one of those things where I don't know that we can go another, you know, 3 or, God forbid, 5 years with really elevated inflation. And I think you're starting to hear that from officials as well. You've had a number of policymakers who have come out in recent weeks and saying, like, we've been too high for too long, and we may need to make some adjustments. We may need to actually raise interest rates to bring inflation back down to that 2%. And unlike the soft landing scenario that we were talking about during the last bout of inflation that we had in 2021 and 2022, this could be a little bit more painful for the U.S. economy.
3: Thanks, Megan. Megan Lenhart, senior economics reporter at Barron's. 20 minutes now after the hour on This Morning, America's First News. Here's Nicole Murray.
13: And now, the three big things you need to know. Number one.
14: Hopes have grown for peace between Iran and the United States after President Trump said a deal could be signed as soon as this weekend.
15: Because they've taken a pounding. They've taken a pounding like very few people could take. And they want to make the deal a lot more than I do.
14: Iran says it has not made a final decision.
13: Number two.
14: The president says he will nominate Jay Clayton, a top federal prosecutor and former chairman of the SEC, to be the next director of national intelligence. California Democratic Senator Adam Schiff responds to the nomination on ABC News.
16: He doesn't have much experience within the intelligence community, probably no experience within the community. He has experience as a U.S. attorney, and he was an SEC chairman. Those are very different jobs than leading all of the intelligence agencies.
14: Meanwhile, House Democrats have blocked passage of a short-term reauthorization of Section 702 of the Foreign Intelligence Surveillance Act, which gives the government powers to spy on foreign nationals living abroad without warrants for counterterrorism efforts.
13: Number three.
14: Severe storms that swept through the Midwest knocked out power for hundreds of thousands of customers, canceled flights, and resulted in at least one death in Iowa. CBS News reports that 11 cities across Illinois and Wisconsin reported tornadoes as of yesterday evening. The World Health Organization said the risk of Ebola transmission in Europe and World Cup host countries is low. WHO officials added that there are no Ebola cases in North America or Europe amid an outbreak spreading in the Democratic Republic of Congo, where more than 600 cases have been confirmed. Photos show that markings have appeared on the National Mall in Washington, D.C. that seem to depict the numbers 8647. Officials say it is not immediately clear how the markings were made or who made them, and the investigation is ongoing. Episode 74 of When the Mic is Off is live. Look on Facebook, Instagram, X, and TikTok, where we discuss when and if couples should merge their finances. Paul Monkern said separate finances make it sound like one person isn't fully committed. Mm. Lisa Norbutt agrees with Gordon and says merge those finances.
3: That's right, Lisa. chuckling at somebody on Instagram who said his wife handled all the finances.
14: Uh-huh.
3: So he didn't really know if he was on the brink of poverty or doing okay.
14: But that's a lot of trust right there.
3: But he said, whenever I needed to go in the cookie jar, it was never empty. So I guess he...
14: All right. That's one way to do it.
3: She did all right. 22 minutes after the hour.
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0: Thanks for joining us. Work was the one social place left in America. Then came AI, creating unintentional isolation for employees. Here's Aki Ito, chief correspondent at Business Insider. Aki, what's going on?
1: Yeah, so this story initially started with me hearing about a study that Cisco did of its own employees. And the company found that its heaviest AI users inside the company also scored the lowest in team trust. So there was something about like using AI a lot that was driving them away from their colleagues. And I heard that and I was like, oh, that's kind of interesting. And I started thinking about how that might be true in my own life. As I use AI more and more in my job, I found that I was replacing some interactions that I used to have with my editor with AI. And how, you know, that was a very tempting proposition because, oh, in a lot of ways, like working with AI is easier. It's it doesn't require the risk of interpersonal conflict, for example. But I found that it was probably like eroding my relationship to my editor. And from there, I started talking to all these other people across the corporate world who were heavy AI users too, and finding that they were facing similar results.
0: Boy, what are the risks here of this unintentional isolation, as you said in your story?
1: I think there are two kinds of risk here. The first kind is probably the most obvious one, which is that social interaction in the workplace is more than anything else, the thing that makes work enjoyable and meaningful to us, especially in our age today where we're not really getting together with groups of people in the way that, you know, our parents and our grandparents used to. We don't really go to church anymore. We don't have bowling leagues. We don't go to Rotary clubs, that kind of thing. Work is one of the few places that brings us together with people. And so if work is no longer bringing us together with our colleagues, that makes a big difference in, you know, the quality of our lives. The second risk is a little bit more organizational, but a lot of work still requires quite a bit of coordination and collaboration. Even if AI is taking these tasks away, you know, anytime a group of people are coming together inside a company, you need to like do a lot of like coordinating of that work. And, you know, eventually like people are going to have to come together and make difficult decisions around what to prioritize. If you don't have these like day-to-day interactions that are smaller, where people get to know each other and people get to trust each other, then, you know, eventually like when people have to make these like big and difficult decisions, they're not able to do that anymore. Maybe they'll avoid the conflict altogether, or, you know, when they get together, it'll just be explosive because nobody trusts each other and it'll turn very quickly toxic.
0: Wow, thanks, Aki. Aki Ito, chief correspondent at Business Insider. 30 minutes now after the hour on This Morning, America's First News.

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1: ABC News, I'm Sherry Preston. Some violent weather in the central part of the country. At least 17 tornadoes touching down in Illinois and flights at a standstill in Chicago. ABC's Alex Perez is there.
2: As Chicago's Midway Airport, air traffic controllers forced to evacuate.
3: There's a tornado warning for the airport. It's supposed to be here in 10 minutes or so. We're evacuating the tower.
2: And a ground stop issued at O'Hare Airport. Nationwide, more than 1,400 flights canceled and thousands more delayed.
1: No reported fatalities in the storms. A day after threatening to blow up Iran further, President Trump now says a peace deal is imminent. Iran not confirming that, leaving the next steps unclear. Former Uvalde, Texas School District Police Chief Pete Arredondo back in court as a judge considers a motion for a change of venue. He's charged with 10 counts of endangering students by not responding quickly enough to the mass shooting in 2022. This is ABC News.
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11: Thanks for being with us. Welcome into Friday, June 12th. Gordon Deal with Nicole Murray. Some of our top stories and headlines. Oil futures tumbling this morning on word the U.S. is close to a peace agreement with Iran. Power outages from Wisconsin to Virginia after strong storms and tornadoes. The Supreme Court refuses to let Alabama move forward with a nitrogen gas execution. SpaceX goes public today. Phil Mickelson kicked out of a California golf club after being accused of inappropriate contact with a female employee. U.S. soccer begins World Cup play against Paraguay tonight. And the Pennsylvania dog named Ronaldo going viral for his soccer skills. That story in about 20 minutes. We're seeing a growing number of towns and cities nationwide where independent public watchdogs are blowing the whistle on officials' use of government credit cards known as purchasing cards or P cards. It's a story by Scott Calvert, reporter at the Wall Street Journal. Scott, what have you found?
12: Yeah, well, I mean, first of all, so these purchasing cards or P cards have been around for a long time. They're basically government credit cards. And the idea is that, you know, elected officials and public employees get them and they can make, you know, purchases that sort of streamline the process of government, right? And so it's not a new thing. And there's an argument to be made that these improve efficiency and sort of cut down on some of the bureaucratic red tape and all of that. But the issue is what's being targeted now really are these is this purported misuse and lax oversight. And yes, there are a lot of independent watchdogs out there, auditors, inspectors general. And what they are finding is that, you know, there are a lot of issues with these cards, these P cards. And it really runs the gamut from sort of just like wasteful spending, right, all the way to alleged fraud.
11: Boy, all right. You referenced Pilot Mountain, North Carolina, in the early part of your story. What happened there?
12: Yeah, I mean, Pilot Mountain is a really small town. It's just got about 1,400 residents. And the issue there is the former town manager has been indicted on a felony embezzlement charge. This is pretty recent. He declined to comment when I reached out to him. But essentially, the state auditor in North Carolina found a whole lot of spending that, you know, raised a lot of questions. And this was using his purchasing card. And one interesting aspect of that case is that he was the town manager, but he was also the finance officer. So he essentially was able to make these purchases and then also approve them. Mm. So that sort of basic control mechanism wasn't present. And, you know, what they found was that he bought a lot of stuff with that card that, again, you know, they have big questions about. A lot of like a couple thousand dollars in food in his hometown about 10 miles away. He bought some ammunition online for a couple hundred bucks. A lot of DoorDash purchases. He was in Kentucky on one of these bourbon run events and spent $146 at a restaurant there, all charged to town taxpayers.
11: Wow. We're speaking with Scott Calvert, reporter at the Wall Street Journal. The story is called The Rising Fury Over Government Spending, and a lot of independent public watchdogs are behind some of this. How about in Richmond, Virginia? What went down there, Scott?
12: Yeah, well, they had a city audit done last year, and that identified about $5 million in questionable transactions out of about $21 million over roughly 2 years. So, you know, a pretty decent percentage of the total spend that was at least questionable. And some of the things they cited were, like, for example, there was a catered lunch that cost $1,400. It was a training session, but there were only 14 employees, so it worked out to about $100 a pop. There was another day when they had this appreciation event that 11 employees attended, and they dropped $700 and some on drinks and desserts and popsicles. And in another instance, they bought a business suit for an employee to wear to a court appearance that cost about $500. The city says it has overhauled that program, and one of the things that they've done in response is they have slashed the number of P cards in circulation from like 300 and some down to 67.
11: Oh, okay. I was going to say, what are some of these towns doing in response here? So that's one example. Are other towns doing similar stuff?
12: I mean, I think the one example is to just, you know, the fewer cards you have in circulation, the fewer purchases you're likely to wind up with, and therefore, you know, the less likely you are going to have some of these issues. I think there's also an issue of making sure there are the internal controls having oversight. So like in Pilot Mountain, for example, they now have a second person to, you know, to approve all of those purchases, right? And in addition, they only have two, you know, town credit cards, and those are basically held under lock and key. So, you know, the people that I talked to said, yes, these are really important tools, but you've got to have really strong internal controls. And also, when there is abuse, it's really important to kind of come down hard on those folks in whatever form that takes so that you can kind of create a deterrent effect and make others think twice.
11: Yeah. What about in Daytona Beach, Florida?
12: Yeah, Daytona Beach is interesting. You know, there were, you know, sort of similar from the standpoint that there was a big audit done. There was one done on the fire department, and it cited weak supervision of the P cards and some expenses that, as it put it, didn't fit the core operational needs clearly. And so, for example, you know, they were buying baby shower cards.

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0: Thanks for spending time with us. Welcome into Friday. Time now for the mic drop with this morning's Mike Gavin.
1: Good morning. Well, we have a couple of everyday annoyances getting people riled up and noticed online this week. We start in the office, where a Reddit user posted a picture of the water cooler in their workplace. Now, normally, water, something that workers can expect to get for free, but not here. On this water cooler, a yellow sign was posted that reads, "This is not free. 25 cents for each 8 ounces. Thank you." Thousands of people commented on this, with some debating whether it might be illegal in the U.S. to post a sign like this. Others wondered how exactly this could be enforced. Still others suspected cheapskate owner likely refills the water jugs from the tap. One person joked that workers should beat them at their own game, bring in their

0: own water and charge a quarter for 12 ounces, effectively squeezing their employer out of the market.
1: Right. That's like a move like in the drug trades or something like that.
0: Yeah.
1: Undermine the competitor,
0: yes,
1: right?
0: Yes, undercutting your competitor, which in this case is your own boss, apparently.
1: Jeez.
0: Yeah.
1: Showing the boss how you can turn a profit. Maybe that gets you promoted.
0: Yeah, sure.
1: Right?
0: Yeah, why not?
1: A little sales bit of ingenuity
0: there.
1: Or
0: yeah,
1: like that.
0: Yeah,
1: uh-huh. Wow, is that a rule? I don't know.
0: Some people were debating that. They were saying, and I don't even know if this is true, they were saying that in the U.S. you have to provide some sort of free drinking water to employees. But, that also could be construed as the tap. You could just say there's a sink, sink in the bathroom or the kitchen, and that's your free drinking water, whereas this premium bottled water we're going to charge you for.
1: I saw the sign that you sent me, and it didn't look like, were you supposed to leave a quarter somewhere?
0: Yeah.
1: It didn't look like there was a slot machine or something, like a laundromat where you would just get your water.
0: It did look like there was another yellow sign. It was cut off in the picture. You couldn't see what it said, but it looked like there was more of an explanation on another yellow sign that was down below, as if that first yellow sign wasn't annoying enough. You know, I had to read a second yellow sign to figure out where to put your quarter.
1: And does it precisely measure 8 ounces?
0: Yeah, exactly. Who is enforcing this?
1: Right.
0: You know, I want to get hired as the water enforcer.
1: I like that.
0: And there are a few things more frustrating than dealing with website passwords, with the requirements for us to log in getting more complex by the day. Another Reddit user posted an extreme example of this yesterday, and it quickly went viral. The user said they were just trying to create an account to pay their student loans, but were unable because the website's password policy is too strict. Here's the lengthy list of rules. First, must contain at least 12 characters. Must contain an uppercase letter, lowercase letter, and a number. That's pretty standard so far, but then it gets a little nutty. Must not contain any words or names, match or resemble the user ID, match or resemble the same name of the system, match or resemble the word password, match any of the previous 24 passwords, contain four or more sequential characters in a row, like 1, 2, 3, 4, contain four or more of the same character in a row, or contain commonly used password phrases or keyboard sequences. Many commenters joke that it looks like those loans aren't getting paid anytime soon.
1: Holy cow. Well, when it comes to financial stuff,
0: yeah,
1: I get it. I do want that protection,
0: I guess, but you're not taking money out. You're in this case where you're paying a loan.
1: Yeah.
0: Like, really, do you really care that much if someone gets into the account to pay your loan? And then, I guess there's other damage they could do in there, but if it's just to pay your loan, let them get in. As far as I'm concerned,
1: maybe they'll pay it for you. Is
0: right,
1: that what you're
0: that's
1: saying?
0: What I'm saying. What harm could they do exactly?
1: This is that occasion where I would let Google generate the password for me. I think so. I didn't have to keep guessing, because sometimes when your password's rejected, it doesn't tell you why.
0: Yes,
1: so you got to keep trying to figure it out.
0: Yeah, they're just forcing us to write them down, which of course they don't want us to do. They don't want you to write the password down, but they're forcing us almost in this instance.
1: Thank you, Mike. 13 minutes now in front of the hour.
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0: 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This is America's First News, This Morning, with your host, Gordon Deal.
1: Hey, glad you're with us. As millions of soccer fans descend on North America for the World Cup, they'll bring more than team jerseys and national pride. The Washington Post says they'll bring the microbes that travel with people. Although diseases such as Ebola and hantavirus have been in the headlines, public health experts say the diseases most likely to show up are likely to be less exotic. Instead, their top concerns include measles, dengue, respiratory viruses, and sexually transmitted infections that are already circulating. These diseases are likely to spread more easily as fans crowd into airports, hotels, stadiums, and festivals. Texas will host 16 World Cup matches this year, more than any other state, with 9 matches in the Dallas-Arlington area and 7 in Houston. 8 minutes now in front of the hour on This Morning. Once again, here's Nicole Murray.
2: And now, the three big things you need to know. Number one.
3: President Trump says a great settlement has been reached with Iran, and a signing could take place as soon as this weekend, likely in Europe.
4: Most importantly, we have a deal that Iran will never have a nuclear weapon, which was the whole purpose of what we had to go through to get this. So it was a big, very big thing.
3: Tehran has yet to confirm any such agreement.
2: Number two.
3: The Supreme Court has denied Alabama's request to execute a man using nitrogen gas after two lower court rulings blocked the method because it violates the constitutional ban on cruel and unusual punishment. The state had filed an emergency order just hours ahead of the execution of 49-year-old Jeffrey Lee, which was originally scheduled for yesterday evening.
2: Number three.
3: The Department of Justice says that Vance Belter, the man charged in the attacks against Democratic lawmakers in Minnesota, has changed his plea to guilty. Attorney Daniel Rosen.
5: We still have
6: What drives a criminal to want to commit this sort of brutal murder and to do it as coldly as it was done? I wonder if any of us who live law-abiding lives will ever really be able to understand that sort of motivation.
3: Belter had been charged with stalking, murder, and federal firearm shooting offenses. A fire has destroyed a medical equipment warehouse in Northern California and prompted evacuations of other nearby facilities. Tracy Fire Chief Randall Bradley.
7: We still have to, lots of investigations that need to occur, but yes, right now we think it was a facility issue as far as water supply.
3: Medline, a major surgical products provider who operates the facility, said all its employees are accounted for. The FIFA World Cup is officially underway. Mexico defeated South Africa in the opening match.
8: Sicardi was looking for it. It's Raul Jimenez, and it's 2-0.
3: That call was made on Fox Sports as the second goal was scored in the 67th minute. Final score, Mexico 2, South Africa 0. The U.S. begins play tonight against Paraguay at 9 p.m. Eastern. A University of Massachusetts poll finds Dolly Parton is the most beloved public figure in America. Her ranking beats out Barack Obama, Taylor Swift, and even President Trump.
1: Not bad for an 80-year-old woman.
3: Yeah, yeah.
1: Wow.
3: Super talented. Really, really positive. I kind of see why she's ranked number one.
1: Most beloved figure in America.
3: Yeah.
1: Impressive.
3: Yeah, right.
1: All right. Thank you, Nicole. 6 minutes now in front of the hour on This Morning, America's First News.
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0: Thanks for being with us as the World Cup kicks off, primarily to be played in the U.S. Dogs are getting involved in the festivities. There's a soccer tournament for rescue dogs and a photo contest for dogs in soccer attire. Meanwhile, Ronaldo, a dog in Lehigh Valley, Pennsylvania, who's named after the Portuguese soccer star, is emerging as a fan favorite on social media. The Washington Post says during games of keep away, he positioned himself in the center of his backyard and jumped to catch balls midair. Ronaldo is a Chihuahua and Dachshund mix. His owners tried to teach him to score goals, but Ronaldo, the dog, was more interested in grabbing soccer balls with his mouth, so he became a goalkeeper. His family began posting videos on social media 4 years ago. Millions have since watched Ronaldo, who is 6 years old, sprint, leap, and slide to block shots with impressive dedication. He lets his owners know when he's ready to play, by the way, by carrying somebody's shoes outside in his mouth. That'll do it for this hour. For Nicole Murray and Mike Gavin, I'm Gordon Deal. Thanks for listening to This Morning, America's First News.
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6: From ABC News, I'm Sherry Preston. President Trump says after striking a great deal, the U.S. has ended the war with Iran. Iran says it has not agreed to anything, and overnight, the trading of attacks continued.
7: Overnight, a U.S. official telling ABC News, it appears Iran attempted to strike commercial ships transiting the Strait of Hormuz, with U.S. forces shooting down two Iranian attack drones. But just hours earlier, the president said this.
8: I don't know if you heard, but we ended the war with Iran today.
7: Over the past 24 hours, President Trump has gone from threatening strikes to calling off strikes to once again claiming a peace deal is within reach.
6: ABC's Rachel Scott. The largest IPO in history happening this hour on Wall Street. SpaceX is on track to become the most valuable company ever to go public, and its founder Elon Musk is on track to become the world's first trillionaire. A long night of violent storms across the Midwest. Hardest hit the city of Streeter, Illinois.
9: In nearby Dwight, a tornado tearing through farmland, ripping roofs off homes. In Wisconsin, fallen trees and utility poles littering the roads. And in Iowa, torrential rain swamping communities, with some areas seeing more than 3 inches in a single day.
6: ABC's Alex Perez in Streeter. The gunman of the 2022 Uvalde school massacre is dead, but the quest for justice continues in the small Texas town.
10: Former Uvalde School District Police Chief Pete Arredondo is accused of failing to adequately respond to the calls for help at Robb Elementary. But he's also filed a civil suit against Customs and Border Protection to force its agents to testify during his criminal trial. CBP has refused, essentially putting the prosecution of Pete Arredondo on hold.
6: ABC's Jim Ryan in Dallas. 9 confirmed cases of the New World screwworm now. 6 cattle and 2 goats in Texas and a dog in New Mexico. 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
6: A pair of numbers in brown grass on the National Mall has drawn the attention of the White House and prompted an investigation, says ABC's Sophie Flay.
15: The U.S. Park Police is investigating a large tracing of the numbers 8647 on the National Mall. It's not clear what was used to discolor the grass to form the numbers. Former FBI Director James Comey was indicted for a social media post showing seashells arranged to say 8647 after the DOJ said it could be seen as a call to violence against President Trump.
6: It's been a year since many schools started adopting cell phone bans during the day, and early evidence shows not only are students interacting socially better, they may be starting to improve academically as well.
16: The research is mixed so far. The largest study to date found that cell phone bans are very effective at reducing phone use during the school day, no surprise. But researchers didn't see immediate gains in test scores. But that said, a study from Florida found improvements in both attendance and academic performance after schools had time to adjust to the policy. And experts say that's an important point because educational gains often take longer to show up than behavioral changes.
6: ABC's Bethany Braun Silva. Pope Leo in his final day in Spain warning human smugglers that they will face God's wrath for exploiting the desperation of migrants. He is in Tenerife, the largest of the Canary Islands and the epicenter of the African migration route to Europe. He's meeting today with humanitarian groups. Sherry Preston, ABC News.
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18: 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I'm Deanna Haralek.
19: And I'm Adam Smith.
18: Gotta love this time of year because the sun is out in full force right now at 6 in the morning. You can get the full details on the forecast in a few short moments. Spoiler alert, the sun's going to stick around. But first, a man was killed following a shooting in Mount Vernon. Police say shots were fired between two groups of people on South 2nd Street around 5:30 yesterday afternoon. A 23-year-old man was hit by at least one bullet and was pronounced dead at the scene. It's unclear at this time, though, if anybody else was injured or how many people were involved in total. Anybody who may have witnessed the shooting or has any additional information is being asked to contact Mount Vernon police.
19: A Ferndale woman has been sentenced in connection to a fatal overdose from 6 years ago. KGMI's Jason Upton has more.
20: Court records state 60-year-old Sheila Johnson will spend just over a year in prison after pleading guilty to dealing cocaine. KGMI previously reported that she was arrested in August 2020 following a months-long investigation into the overdose death of 31-year-old Evan Parberry the previous March. Johnson initially faced manslaughter and controlled substance homicide charges for providing the cocaine that Parberry ingested before he died. But the charges were reduced after she agreed to a plea deal where she will testify at the upcoming trial of Kim Ribble, who was also implicated in Parberry's death. Ribble's jury trial is scheduled for August 3rd, where she faces manslaughter and controlled substance homicide charges for allegedly arranging the sale of fentanyl pills that killed Parberry. A third man who dealt the pills, Brzedrick Jamerson, was sentenced to over 8 years in prison in 2023. Jason Upton, KGMI News.
18: The community's mourning the loss of a local leader and a former law enforcement officer. The Whatcom County Sheriff's Office announced Nooksack Mayor Kevin Hester passed away from cancer on Tuesday while surrounded by his family. Hester spent over 30 years with the Sheriff's Office serving as a detective, lieutenant of the Drug Task Force, and chief of investigations and support services, among many other roles. He retired in 2021 and was elected mayor of Nooksack later that year. In a social media post, the Sheriff's Office praised Hester's leadership, integrity, and unwavering commitment to his community, saying he leaves behind a legacy that will not be forgotten. City of Nooksack has declined to comment at this time.
19: A major traffic diversion for drivers south of Bellingham has now been postponed. WatchDOT says the temporary bypass road for southbound I-5 traffic was rescheduled to 8 p.m. on a Monday. The two-lane bypass near Chuckanut Creek was originally scheduled to begin yesterday, but WatchDOT says crews need more time to prepare. That bypass will be in effect through September while crews rebuild the southbound lanes to install a new fish-passable culvert. The temporary route uses part of Old Samish Road, which has been closed through traffic since late April and is not expected to return until the end of the year. Northbound traffic, meanwhile, is also scheduled to shift to a temporary two-lane bypass on Monday, but the change will now be pushed back to a later date.
4: KGMI, dependable weather on the 8th.
18: We've got sunshine all day, all right today with a high of 70 degrees. For tonight, mostly clear skies with a low around 50. Things are going to warm up as the sun continues to shine. Tomorrow's high, 78 degrees. Sunday, we've got the high around 83. Monday, couple clouds come into the picture with the high sticking around 82. Then a mostly sunny day expected for your Tuesday. Solid cool down, but still real nice. A high of 74 degrees. As for right now, waking up kind of all over the place. 49 degrees right now in Everson, Linden at 46, Blaine and Ferndale both at 50. Here in Bellingham, a little bit on the milder side, 51 degrees at KGMI. That's where you hear the weather on the 8s. 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
13: What's up?
21: Well, it's what's down that's got my attention.
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18: 10. Prices are continuing to fall at the pump, though the future remains a little bit murky. AAA reports the average gallon of gas in Watkin County currently sits at about $5.43. That's down 13 cents from a week ago and over 20 cents from last month. Washington does remain about $1.40 above the national average and also the third most expensive state for gas. Gas Buddy's Patrick DeHaan says lower oil costs and refineries ramping up production after seasonal maintenance have both contributed to lower prices nationwide. However, the future of prices remains uncertain as the Strait of Hormuz remains closed.
19: Yeah, traffic on local roads may be getting busier as the FIFA World Cup gets underway. Whatcom County Public Works is warning travelers that they could see heavier traffic than usual through early July as matches take place in Seattle and Vancouver, BC. The soccer tournament coincides with an already busy summer travel season, so anyone on the roads encouraged to plan for delays and to keep up to date on current road conditions. WatchDOT's real-time travel map provides the latest impacts to I-5 and state highways, while the U.S. Customs and Border Protection website has current wait times at ports of entry. The World Cup kicked off yesterday in Mexico, and the U.S. plays its first match against Paraguay at 6 p.m. today. Vancouver will host its first match on Saturday night before the action comes to Seattle on Monday afternoon.
18: The Department of Ecology is inviting public comment on the modification of a permit for the city's Post Point wastewater treatment plant. Adoption of the National Pollutant Discharge Elimination System would implement new conditions that would be necessary to regulate the plant's discharge of nutrients. That's things like nitrogen, which are discharged from wastewater treatment plants into the Puget Sound, and those contribute to low oxygen levels. The permit would regulate the plant's wastewater, ensuring it's treated and meets applicable water quality standards before it is released into surface water. Ways to comment or request a public hearing can be found over on the Department of Ecology's website.
19: And over 200 laws took effect in Washington yesterday. Here's a look at some of those new rules. Impersonating a police officer in Washington can now count as a gross misdemeanor. State legislators bolstered Washington Voting Rights Act this session with two laws that protect against what they call voting discrimination tactics. Another voting law is forcing auditors to take measures to verify a voter's address as accurate, among other changes. Some new protections for students are in effect as well, preventing school staff from restraining or isolating students without parental and medical consent. Another controversial law forces supportive housing options to be available in residential areas, while another requires a flood risk to be disclosed to prospective renters. A guidebook for how to handle finances in the wake of the penny's demise is now also available. That's for retailers in the state, as people are now being asked to round up or down to the nearest nickel. And gambling at tribal casinos on college sports is now allowed.
0: For more on these stories and others, you can head right on over to our website at mybellinghamnow.com. A look now at the results of our latest news poll. World Cup kicked off yesterday, I should say. So we wanted to know, how much do you expect to follow the action? You told us the following: 80% of you, not soccer fans, so probably not. 10% of you, you are soccer fans. You'll be watching some of the matches on TV, or as many as you can. 5% of you are going to watch some games, but you still don't understand the rules of soccer. 2% of you say our local block party sounds like more fun than actually watching the game. 1% of you, though, you do actually hope to see a game in person up in Seattle or Vancouver, while yet another 1% of you are not soccer fans, though you'll probably bet a little bit of money on the games. Today's question: it's a Friday. We like to keep things a bit lighter on a Friday.
19: That's right. It's going to be hot this weekend. So with that in mind, we'd like to know, what's the coolest thing that you like to do? Head on over to mybellinghamnow.com, scroll down, let us know. We'll have the results for you on Monday morning's newscast.
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18: It was a rough night for the Mariners last night. Pete Alonso homered to cap a six-run third inning against Brian Wu as the Baltimore Orioles withstood three homers by the Mariners in a 7-5 victory. Cole Young, Luke Rayleigh, and Dominic Canzone homered for Seattle. M's are off to Washington, D.C. today. They're going to start a three-game series against the Nationals. Coverage starts at 2:30. 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
19: But the Bellingham Bells got the series win yesterday. The Bells beat the Nanaimo Night Owls 2-0 down at Joe Martin Field. J.J. Martinson got the start for the Bells and went five innings with only two hits allowed and did not surrender a run. The Portland Pickles, they come to town for a rare visit. Start a three-game series today. First pitch of that is at 4:35.
18: Looking on the ice, Andrei Svechnikov scored twice. Sebastian Aho added a second period goal in a breakout game for Carolina's top-line performers. All of it helped the Canes beat the Vegas Golden Knights 4-2 last night to move within a victory of winning the Stanley Cup. Game 6 now set for Sunday in Sin City.
19: And the 2026 FIFA Men's World Cup kicked off yesterday down in Mexico. Julian Quiñones and Raul Jimenez helped Mexico get off to a hot start by scoring a goal each in a 2-0 win over South Africa. That was in the opening match of the tournament. With a capacity crowd of over 80,000 people watching at the iconic Azteca Stadium, co-host Mexico started the largest World Cup tournament in history by getting goals in each half while three red cards were shown during the game. The second game yesterday saw South Korea beat Czechia 2-1. The tournament, of course, continues today. The U.S. men's team, they take on Paraguay at 6 p.m. on Fox.
18: That is a look at sports right here on KGMI. Catch more sports at 15 and 45 every hour during the morning news.
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19: It's going to be sunny in the Bellingham area today. A very pleasant high of 70 degrees. Overnight tonight, mostly clear with a low around 50. For tomorrow, sunny with a high of 78 degrees. And we'll hit 83 on Sunday with plenty more sunshine.
18: 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That's where you hear the weather on the 8th. KGMI News Time 6:19. It's a Friday morning. Your lifestyle lookout coming up next.
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18: It is a Friday morning, which means it's time for your lifestyle lookout. We're going to take a look at all the events happening this weekend you may or may not be aware of. Joining us now, our self-proclaimed lifestyle expert and co-anchor, Adam Smith, with a rundown of all the fun things you can do in the sun this weekend. We're looking at a spate of dry weather for the next coming days, and this weekend, certainly no exception. Why not go find a spot to go ahead and cool down?
19: That's right. Sunscreen is definitely going to be important this weekend. Make sure you protect yourself. It's going to be hot. It's going to be sunny. It's going to be a beautiful weekend in the Pacific Northwest. Starting off, let's see, tomorrow we've got the Community Boating Center in Fairhaven. They're hosting the Pride Paddle Parade. That's tomorrow from 11 a.m. to 2 p.m. It's a parade-style paddle with boat decorating, face painting, and a group paddle out to Boulevard Park and back. This is a really fun event. You get down there at 11 o'clock to check in with the CBC there and then decorate your boat. Still have a bunch of free stuff, free rentals and things like that for you if you don't have a boat. Then you all launch off at noon, paddle out and back. Have a great time. This is a fun one. You should dress up in a costume as well. Whatever decorations you want, bright, beautiful pride colors. This is always a fun event here in Bellingham. You've been down there. You participated in that one time.
18: I have not participated, no, but I have witnessed it. I have witnessed it floating on by, and they've always got some good tunes blasting while they're making their way through the Bellingham Bay. It's fabulous.
19: If you don't take part, just go to Boulevard Park and check it out.
18: Absolutely. You can, like I said, the vibes, you can hear the vibes from the shore to the hiking trail over on the side there. But you know what I'm talking about, folks. Now, of course, we're talking all things soccer for the next month or so. The World Cup is in town. And in fact, it's so much so, we're experiencing the soccer mania that even the Bellingham Bells are getting involved here, in a way, if you will.
19: That's right. It's kind of ironic. Most of the baseball fans I know think soccer is boring, and most of the soccer fans I know think baseball is boring. So it's going to be a whole lot of bored people at the Bells game tomorrow night, if you know what I'm saying. Because tomorrow night is soccer night with the Bells for the first 700 150 fans that show up, you get a free Bellingham Bells soccer scarf. That's really cool. Probably don't need to wear it because it's going to be a hot one, but keep it around for the World Cup. It's part of the Bellingham official fan zone as well down there. There's going to be special on-field fun, exciting Bells of baseball, of course, plus interactive soccer activity. Bring the kids down. Have a great time. Should be fun at the Bells game tomorrow night. Let's see. First pitch tomorrow is at 6:35. The Pickles are in town. The Pickles never come to town from Portland. So
0: I was going
19: to
0: say, this
19: is
0: a
19: really
0: one.
19: Fun weekend of baseball down there.
0: Absolutely. But if you do, if you're of the opinion that soccer's more fun than baseball, we've got some details on the World Cup Fan Zone Rundown. We talked about it a little bit earlier this week, but now that the World Cup has actually kicked off, we can actually let you know where to go. It's a little bit more tangible now.
19: Yeah, if you've been out around Bellingham, you've probably noticed all this fan zone stuff. The signs are up everywhere. I've seen soccer balls everywhere. Colchin Trackside on the waterfront, they're hosting all the U.S. men's national teams for watch parties down there. Of course, first game is today at 6 p.m., so get down there early for a spot. Then June 19th at noon, that's the next game that will be played in Seattle. There's a whole long slew. They've got a bunch of games there. There's also that Commercial Street block party on June 19th for that noon game, that U.S. match in Seattle against Australia as well. Plus, all places all around Bellingham, breweries, bars, coffee shops, the YMCA, the Bellingham Athletic Center down there. They're all hosting watch parties. Really, really fun time. Get out there. There's a whole interactive map. We have that linked on our World Cup preview article there on mybellinghamnow.com. So you can get all that information there and plan it all out. Get out there and watch the games because there are a bunch of them. Again, two today. Canada is placing a Bosnia at noon, then that U.S.-Paraguay game at 6 o'clock. Tomorrow, there are four games all day long, including that first game in Vancouver at 9 p.m. tomorrow. Then Sunday, another four games. So plenty of football. Football, or soccer, rather, to watch.
0: Football, if you will. And in fact, being down in Seattle yesterday, I posted a video over on our Facebook page, our KGMI Facebook page, traveling around downtown Seattle. I was in town for a graduation at T-Mobile Park, and that first game between Mexico and South Africa was going on during the graduation. So when they scored the goal, those screams almost, they almost eclipsed that of the commencement speaker. So cool. A very rare graduation moment, I think, for...
19: Yeah. I know the first game in Seattle is not until Monday between right. Egypt and Belgium, but how were the vibes down there?
0: The vibes were interesting. I mean, it was pretty quiet, all things considered, for a city that wasn't having a matchup, but a lot of folks in their kits, saw a lot of Mexico jerseys, a lot of Germany jerseys, and a whole bunch of others in between that I didn't immediately recognize. So, folks were excited about, there was a sort of vibe to it. Definitely saw a lot more people in the morning hours, especially around the light rail and the Amtrak station, things like that. So especially, again, hearing those cheers during the graduation, that's a moment I think those kids are not going to forget anytime soon.
19: That's great.
0: There we go. But also a little bit strange walking past Lumen Field and having to call it Redacted Field because they've covered up the Lumen with a big...
19: Yeah, they're just calling it Seattle Stadium.
0: That's the
19: new name for the World Cup.
0: That's a choice. Okay. Now, we do have a featured live show. We're not going to leave you on a note where we don't have a featured live show. This is a venue we don't talk about too often, and frankly, it is underrated in Bellingham.
19: Yeah, especially when the weather's this night. Our featured live show this week is down at Schweinhaus. That's tomorrow night. Schweinhaus, of course, is downtown Bellingham's German beer garden. They serve up delicious food and drinks. They're also part of the official fan zone for the World Cup, so plenty of soccer to watch tomorrow down there. Then they'll have some great live music starting at 8 p.m. tomorrow night. Check it out.

0: That's right. That's True Stars there, Bellingham Zone. They'll be celebrating the World Cup. Having a great time again. Fine House tomorrow night, 8 p.m. Beautiful spot outdoors. Beautiful spot to watch football. Beautiful spot to watch some live music.
1: Couldn't agree more. Our lifestyle expert and co-anchor, Adam Smith, with a look at all these weekend's festivities. Adam, thank you so much.
0: Thank you, Dino.
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3: With your money now. Oil prices are lower this morning by at least 2.5% after President Trump said Washington had reached a framework agreement with Iran, raising hopes the Middle East conflict could soon end. West Texas Intermediate at roughly $85 a barrel, Brent at $88. The boost to travel and tourism expected for this year's World Cup has yet to materialize. CNBC reports that the swarms of fans that hotels had counted on have yet to arrive, forcing many to cut rates. Flight bookings have also slumped as ticket prices have skyrocketed. The average long-term mortgage rate ticked up this week to just below its high for the year. Freddie Mac reports the benchmark 30-year fixed-rate mortgage rate rose to 6.52% from 6.48% last week. Futures are mixed just ahead of the opening bell. Dow futures up by more than 100 points. NASDAQ futures down by more than 100 points. Yesterday, the Dow gained 929 and the NASDAQ was up 640. That's your money now.
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1: Good Friday morning, KGMI News Time now, 6:30 on this Friday, June 12th. I'm Deanna Haraluk.
0: And I'm Adam Smith. Well, it looks like there was an incident in the Strait of Hormuz overnight, just hours after President Trump claimed the U.S. had, quote, ended the war and made a great deal with Iran. ABC's Rachel Scott is at the White House.
9: Talk about whiplash over the last 24 hours. President Trump said that he was calling off strikes on Iran because the U.S. and Iran were getting close to a peace deal. But then overnight, U.S. forces were forced to shoot down two Iranian attack drones, now raising questions once again on where these negotiations stand and when exactly this conflict will end.
1: It's now increasingly likely authorization for a key intelligence tool will expire at the end of the day today. Members of both the House and the Senate are expected to leave town today after each failed to pass a reauthorization for Section 702 of FISA. That allows for the collection of communications of folks who are not American citizens and are located outside the U.S. ABC's Jay O'Brien spoke on the ABC podcast Start Here.
10: Without FISA Section 702, if these intelligence agencies wanted to surveil a foreigner abroad, which is the purpose of it, right, they would have to go through the normal process of getting a warrant, getting a judge to sign off, et cetera, et cetera. And if you have to do that individually for every single case of communications that you're accessing, intelligence officials and top administration officials have said that is just going to be too cumbersome to work at the speed in which we need to work.
1: Democrats had promised to vote against an extension in protest over the president's pick of Bill Pulte to serve as acting director of national intelligence.
0: Meanwhile, the legal fight over the name of the Kennedy Center continues. The Trump administration's appealing a judge's ruling that ordered the president's name removed from the storied Performing Arts Center. ABC's Stephen Portnoy has more from Washington, D.C.
11: The 11th hour filing urges a federal judge to set aside his own decision as the case proceeds on appeal. The Justice Department says taking Donald Trump's name off the Kennedy Center now would harm its fundraising efforts, be wasteful for the institution, and confuse the public should the administration ultimately prevail in court. Judge Christopher Cooper ruled last month that Congress named the center for John F. Kennedy and only Congress can change it. But the administration now argues the president's hand-picked board members should be able to add a secondary name.
1: Elsewhere in the nation, another night of violent storms across the Midwest. ABC's Dave Packer.
12: The National Weather Service says at least three tornadoes hit towns outside of Chicago Thursday night as severe storms knocked out power and brought down trees. In McKinley Park, Jules Carrasco says even when the power is restored, the damage has been done.
13: The groceries that we bought was like maybe lasts us about a week, and it was almost like $200. So that's down the drain now.
12: Lots of travel plans down the drain, too. More than 1,500 flight cancellations. Air traffic controllers evacuated the Chicago Midway Tower due to a tornado warning. Dave Packer, ABC News.
0: And the government's tally of the New World screwworm cases has now risen to 9 since Thursday. ABC's Jim Ryan says a potentially fatal parasite has been found in animals in both Texas and New Mexico.
14: 6 of the infestations involve cattle, 2 goats, but it's the case in New Mexico that has pet owners concerned. That one involves a dog.
15: It's definitely very scary, you know, to have something travel and you don't know what it is.
16: Just worried that it might spread.
14: Carlos Mata is sticking to his vet's advice.
16: Just staying cautious, making sure there's no open wounds on my dog.
14: The screwworm fly lays eggs in open wounds, primarily on cattle, but it can affect any mammal. Jim Ryan, ABC News in Dallas-Fort Worth.
1: A man in Florida is suing several law enforcement departments after a wrongful arrest prompted by AI. Robert Dillon was arrested at his home in Lee County, Florida in 2024 after an incident hundreds of miles away in Jacksonville Beach where somebody tried to lure a child at a restaurant. An investigator submitted surveillance photos to an AI tool. It came back with a 93% match to Dillon. The only other evidence? A witness who picked his photo out of a lineup. ABC's Andrea Fujii.
17: Dillon fought his arrest and charges were dropped last year, but it took nearly a year to wipe it from his record. Now, with the help of the ACLU, he has filed a wrongful arrest lawsuit. The Pinellas County Sheriff's Office says independent investigations and probable cause are always required for an arrest, and facial recognition results are never matches. Dillon is seeking monetary damages and hopes to make sure this doesn't happen to anyone else.
0: And the biggest IPO yet is taking place today. SpaceX is going public. The initial price of $135 per share values the company at $1.8 trillion. The offering could also make Elon Musk the world's first trillionaire. More now from ABC's Elizabeth Schulze.
18: In its IPO filing, SpaceX says its goals include establishing a permanent colony on Mars with 1 million people, launching AI data centers in space, mining asteroids. The company has never turned a profit and acknowledges that these goals might not be achievable, and some big-name investors are skeptical, but other major banks and retail investors have been clamoring to own shares of SpaceX as a way to bet on Elon Musk.
1: And a pair of numbers in browned grass on the National Mall, now prompting an investigation. ABC's Sophie Flay.
19: The U.S. Park Police is investigating a large tracing of the numbers 8647 on the National Mall. It's not clear what was used to discolor the grass to form the numbers. Former FBI Director James Comey was indicted for a social media post showing seashells arranged to say 8647 after the DOJ said it could be seen as a call to violence against President Trump.
1: A look now at the results of our latest news poll. The World Cup kicked off yesterday, so we wanted to know just how much you expect to follow all the action. You told us the following. 1% of you, you're a pretty big fan. You hope to see a game live in Seattle or Vancouver, maybe one or two. 10% of you, also soccer fans out there, you'll be watching on TV. 2% of you say that our local block party sounds like way more fun than actually watching a game. 80% of you, simply not soccer fans. 5% of you plan to watch a few games, though you still don't understand the rules of professional soccer. A different 1% of you, not a fan of the game. However, you'll probably bet a little bit of money on some of the matches. Today's question, it's a Friday. We like to keep things lighter on a Friday.
0: That's right. It's going to be a hot one this weekend, so we'd like to know what's the coolest thing that you like to do. Head on over to mybellinghamnow.com, scroll down, let us know. We'll have the results for you on tomorrow morning's newscast.
1: How about Monday? Monday sounds like more fun. KGMI News Time, 6:36. Yeah,
0: Monday does sound fun,
1: yeah. KGMI News Time, 6:36. We've got the forecast on the way next.
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2: KGMI, dependable weather on the 8th.
1: Lots of sunshine. That's the name of the game for the next week or so. Today's high, 70 degrees. Tonight, mostly clear with a low of 50. Tomorrow, we see that high head up to 78. Sunday, we're in the 80s, specifically a high of 83. By Monday, a couple clouds roll in. We'll see that high stick around 82. Now, as for right now, temperatures are kind of all over the place. We've got 49 degrees in Everson and Ferndale. Linden at 47. Blaine checking in at 50. Here in Bellingham, we're on the warmer side, 53 degrees at KGMI. That is where you hear the weather on the 8s.
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1: South Korea's ousted President Yoon Suk-yeol and his former defense minister have been sentenced to 30 years in prison. This in a case alleging Yoon ordered drone flights over Pyongyang in 2024 to heighten tensions with North Korea and also to justify declaring martial law at home. The Seoul Central District Court said the moves harmed South Korea's military interests by exposing its capabilities.
0: Officials in the Philippines say the years of disaster preparedness drills helped prevent a larger casualty toll when one of the strongest earthquakes in 50 years struck the south of the country. It left 46 people dead and 38 others still missing. The 7.8 magnitude offshore quake struck on Monday off the southern province of Sarangani.
1: The EU is set to implement a new set of rules governing how much of its 27 member states will deal with irregular migration and asylum seekers. The European Migration and Asylum Pact is the culmination of years of grueling negotiations that overhauled the previous system, which was widely considered a failure, and also gave far-right parties a potent issue to win votes.
0: And foreign workers building a sprawling $350 million American consulate

0: in Milan say they were paid less than $2 an hour after being promised fair wages. That's according to the Associated Press interviews with five former employees and a review of their employment letters and pay stubs. Italian prosecutors are investigating Cadell Construction. It's a major builder of U.S. diplomatic missions abroad.
1: And artist David Hockney has passed away at the age of 88. His paintings of pools shimmering in the L.A. sunshine became icons of 20th century art.

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1: Ah, been with Craft Stove. Ah, summer. The call of the wild. The extended nights. Craft Stove and Lopi outdoor fireplaces and Lopi fire pits with their dancing flames and their warmth will have you howling at the moon. And Lopi's Tempest Torch with its unique visual flame and will have you hypnotized till the dawn. And when you and the pack go out on the hunt, Craft Stove's selection of barbecues, smokers, pellet grills, pizza ovens, and the cowboy cauldron, you can rest assured that your pack's catch will come out howlingly good. Answer the call of the wild at Craft Stove and have a howlingly good summer. Craft Stove, we're in West Mount Vernon, and as always, since 1985, let our family warm your family. Ow!
2: I've seen the promised land.
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5: Today's a Friday. It is June 12th, 2026. On this date, back in 1939, the Baseball Hall of Fame was dedicated in Cooperstown, New York.
6: And in 1942, Anne Frank, a German-born Jewish girl living in Amsterdam, received a diary for her 13th birthday. It was less than a month before she and her family went into hiding from the Nazis.
5: 1963, civil rights leader Medgar Evers was shot and killed outside his home in Jackson, Mississippi.
6: In 1964, 8 South African anti-apartheid activists, including Nelson Mandela, were sentenced to life in prison for committing acts of sabotage against South Africa's apartheid government.
5: 1967, the U.S. Supreme Court in Loving v. Virginia unanimously struck down state laws that prohibited interracial marriages, ruling that such laws violated the 14th Amendment.
6: And jumping ahead now to 1987... President Ronald Reagan, during a visit to the divided German city of Berlin, exhorted Soviet leader Mikhail Gorbachev to tear down this wall.
5: 1994, Nicole Brown Simpson and Ronald Goldman, they were found dead outside of Simpson's Los Angeles home.
6: And in 2016, a gunman opened fire at Pulse, a gay nightclub in Orlando, Florida, leaving 49 people dead and 53 wounded in what was then the deadliest mass shooting in U.S. history.
5: Only a few birthdays we need to get through this morning.

0: have a little bit of blues for your Friday morning, just to start things off on this note. Kenny Wayne Shepherd, musician turning 49 years old today.
1: That's right, singer-songwriter Robin also has a birthday, turns 47 years old.
0: That is a look back at this day in history. We've got sports on the way next.
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3: 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I'm Peter Greenberg, and this is today's Ion Travel Minute.
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3: It was a rough night for the Mariners last night. Pete Alonso homered to cap a six-run third inning against Brian Wu, and the Baltimore Orioles withstood three home runs by the Seattle Mariners in a 7-5 victory. Cole Young, Luke Raley, and Dominic Canzone homered for Seattle. The Mariners head to Washington, D.C. today to start a three-game series against the Nationals. 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
2: Well, some good news. The Bellingham Bells did get the series win yesterday. They beat the Nanaimo Night Owls 2-0 down at Joe Martin Field. J.J. Martinson got the start for the Bells and went five innings with only two hits allowed and did not surrender a single run. Portland Pickles make a rare appearance in town today to begin a three-game series. First pitch in that series starts at 4:35.
3: And turning now to the ice, Svechnikov scored twice. Sebastian Aho added a second period goal in a breakout game for Carolina's top line performers. That helped the Hurricanes beat the Vegas Golden Knights 4-2 last night to move within a one victory of winning the Stanley Cup. Game 6 is set for this Sunday in Las Vegas.
2: And the 2026 FIFA Men's World Cup kicked off yesterday down in Mexico. Julian Quiñones and Raul Jimenez helped Mexico get off to a hot start by scoring a goal each in a 2-0 win over South Africa. This in the opening match of the tourney with a capacity crowd of over 80,000 watching at the iconic Azteca Stadium. Co-host Mexico started the largest World Cup tourney in history by getting goals in each half, while three red cards were shown. Second game yesterday saw South Korea beat Czechia 2-1. Tournament continues today. U.S. men's national team will take on Paraguay. That's at 6 p.m. today on Fox. And that is a look at sports right here on KGMI. Catch more sports at 15 and 45 every hour during the morning news.
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3: We'll see plenty of sunshine in the Bellingham area today. A high of 70 degrees. Overnight tonight, mostly clear with a low around 50. Gorgeous summer weather this weekend, especially if you're heading out to Deming for the logging show. Tomorrow, sunshine, 78 degrees for a high, and we'll hit 83 degrees on Sunday.
2: Here in Bellingham, we've got delightful sunshine, 52 degrees at KGMI, where you hear the weather on the 8th. Hey, speaking of that Deming logging show, we've got Bob from the Deming logging show. We're going to talk with him all about it next.
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2: You've probably heard us talk about this event a lot this week, and well, there's good reason to. It's awesome. The Deming Logging Show coming up tomorrow and Sunday at the Deming Logging Show grounds. Bob Larson with the Deming Logging Show joins us now live this morning. Bob, always a pleasure to have you in studio. You guys geared up and ready to go for this year's Deming Logging Show?
7: We are ready to go. We are excited to get this thing going tomorrow.
2: There we go. So for those who might not be aware, this is technically a fundraiser supporting a pretty large community that calls the Pacific Northwest their home.
7: Yes, exactly. It supports the families of busted up loggers. Loggers have been injured in a logging accident, And we're here. We've been doing this for 63 years for these families. So it's pretty incredible that we can accomplish that. And we're pretty proud of our cause.
2: Absolutely. And it seems like the hype this year, you're expecting some fantastic weather, first of all, for the entire weekend. And a lot of events going on. Folks are going to be showing off their skills when it comes to various timber activities, I think is the best way I can put it. What are some of your favorite events that you definitely think folks should not miss?
7: Oh, gosh. Well, it's timber sports events, of course, like you see. Some of you have seen it on TV or whatever. But there's log rolling. A lot of people like that. Chainsaw bucking, chopping with axes, hand sawing with the old crosscut saws. One of the real crowd pleasers is the speed climbing up our 90-foot tall spar trees. And we have the four fastest climbers in the world here this weekend to compete in our show, so that's pretty cool.
2: Well, how about that? Are any of them from Washington State? Or?
7: There is one actually from Deming itself.
2: Get out
7: yes,
2: of here.
7: No,
2: come on.
7: A couple of years ago, he got second in the world.
2: So, what?
7: Yeah, we got some good local competition.
2: Okay, you want to see some good talent. The Deming Logging Show is happening this weekend, Saturday and Sunday. If memory serves, gates are open at 11 a.m. You can get there at 10, correct?
7: Actually, some of the gates open at 6 o'clock because there's a logger's breakfast that starts at 6 o'clock. So if you want to be there, if you're hungry in the morning, come on out, have the logger's breakfast. Good way to get the day started. So, yeah, and then I think some of the other gates do open around 9 or 10, but... we start having eliminations in the arena at 11 o'clock tomorrow morning, so for some of the events. So there's activity going on all the time, a huge equipment display for people to see. The kids love that. They love to see the equipment. And so, yeah.
2: Fantastic. Do the kids get to climb on the equipment with, you know, a trusted adult around afterwards?
7: Yeah, hopefully with some adult supervision.
2: Okay, thank goodness. Now, one of the other things I'm looking forward to that's a big draw to this event, a lot of the food that you're serving up, a lot of barbecue meals, and of course, got to shout out the Ladies Auxiliary and their strawberry shortcakes. Come on.
7: Oh, well, that strawberry shortcake. That's my log show weekend breakfast.
2: Perfect. Breakfast, yeah. Lunch, and dinner if life would allow.
7: Yeah. And you talk about the food. Our world-famous Deming Log Show barbecue are serving up this year. I think there's like 1,300 or 1,400 pounds of king salmon coming out of Alaska. It's going to get on the showground today, so it is fresh. We have about 1,500 pounds of beef and 4,000 pounds of chicken that's barbecued for the weekend.
2: Okay, so you should not, if you go hungry, that's on you.
7: Yeah,
2: at this point,
7: right.
2: There's plenty of stuff to go around. And I mean, we were talking a little bit about the events. Some of the ones that are going to go into elimination rounds, I imagine we'll see some winners crowned on Sunday. What are some of those events that are going to take a little bit of time to get to that elimination point?
7: The trailer backing, because there's a lot of contestants in that. Some of the chainsaw events. That's kind of it, I think, for tomorrow morning.
2: Okay.
7: Some of those events.
2: Yeah, figured I'd ask just to get a sort of schedule in mind. And with some of the hotter weather, as you may know, we might be going into some sort of heat wave conditions by the time Sunday rolls around. Are there any protocols in place to make sure folks stay cool throughout the entirety of the log show?
7: I guess not really, other than try to keep yourself hydrated. Obviously, our contestants, that's a big concern because it gets really warm in that arena. If it's 80 degrees out where you're sitting in the stands, it's about 90 or 95 in that arena. Seriously, it gets really warm. So hydration is a big thing. There's going to be water and different drinks on the grounds, of course, for that cause, or maybe even bring your own water bottle.
2: So, brilliant.
7: Yeah.
2: Or get those neck fans just to cool you off throughout the day.
7: Yeah.
2: It's going to make you feel a little bit better than the folks who are actually doing the events. World renowned at this point. So again, Saturday and Sunday, where can folks buy tickets? Are they still available?
7: Tickets are available at the gates. We do not do pre-sales. It's all ticket sales at the gates as you come in.
2: All right. And how much should folks expect to shell out per ticket once they show up?
7: $15 for adults, $10 for seniors, and I think it's under 16 or 15, it's $10, and then 6 and under get in free.
2: Gotcha. Now, we're talking big timber events, and you imagine those are more for adults. Are there any, like, youth events, like maybe for teens or anything like that in that arena, or not really?
7: Some of our log rolling, we have kids cleaned down to probably 6 or 7 years old that are in the log rolling. Other than that, we've got novice events, but you typically have to be 18 years of age or older to compete in our events just because of safety reasons.
2: That's smart. Absolutely. Yeah. Now, it's going to fill up pretty quickly. I think a best bit of advice that you can give for folks going to the event is to show up early. Is there going to be camping allowed at the grounds?
7: There is camping, but they I think it's been about a month ago they opened up the campsites for people to book them, and it is sold out that day every year.
2: I had a feeling that was going to be the case.
7: Yeah. Don't come pulling in there with your camp trailer today because you're going to be in trouble.
2: Unless you have a reservation, of course, then carry along.
7: Yeah,
2: If you'd like to find out more info about the Deming Logging Show, again, happening this Saturday and Sunday, Bob, where can I send the good folks of the world to?
7: How to get there?
2: On the internet.
7: Oh, on the internet. Okay, yeah.
2: Sorry,
7: on the internet. Well,
2: clarified.
7: The way I do it, because I'm illiterate when it comes to that stuff, I just Google Deming Log Show and it brings up the website and I go from there. So,
2: perfect.
7: Yeah, we do have a website. So
2: fantastic. And how to actually get there, Mount Baker Highway is going to take you.
7: Yeah.
2: There's all the signs
7: yeah.
2: for the Deming Logging yep. Show grounds.
7: Go out to the Cedarville Road if you're coming here from Bellingham area. Go out to Mount Baker Highway and go to the Cedarville Road. If you cross the Nooksack River Bridge and go to the roundabout at Nugent's Corner, you went about a quarter of a mile too far. So go around the roundabout and go back to the Cedarville Road. It's about a mile up the Cedarville Road. And you won't miss it. We got 40 acres of all kinds of activity going on this weekend.
2: Yeah, you can't possibly miss the big line of traffic going in towards the grounds.
7: You know, and when you speak of line of traffic, especially Saturday is our biggest show.
2: Mm.
7: Make sure you get there early. I mean, seriously, try to be there by 11 o'clock, because if you're not there by 11 o'clock, you might not get into the show till 3 o'clock.
2: Ooh, okay.
7: Yeah.
2: Okay, real serious reminder there from Bob Larson with the Deming Logging Show, again, happening this Saturday and Sunday. I believe we also still have a few more tickets to give away to the show. We'll have more details on that coming up a little bit later here on KGMI. But for now, Bob Larson, again, with the Deming Logging Show, thank you so much. Have a great event this year.
7: Oh, we're going to have a great time. And thank you guys so much for helping us out.
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8: With your money now. Stocks are kicking off the trading day mixed as investors watch for developments regarding a U.S.-Iran peace deal. Adobe posted earnings and revenue last quarter that beat expectations. Adjusted earnings per share was $5.96 with revenue at nearly $6.2 billion. Meanwhile, Chief Financial Officer Dan Dern is going to be leaving the company on June 15th to head over to Marvel Technology for the same role. Oil prices have dropped this morning by more than 2% after President Trump said Washington had reached a framework agreement with Iran, raising hopes that the war in the Middle East will end. West Texas Intermediate at roughly $85 per barrel, Brent at $88. Waymo is launching a new subscription service, which will target high-frequency riders of its autonomous vehicles. The plan will cost nearly $30 a month and will be invite-only at the start for some riders in San Francisco, Los Angeles, and Phoenix. Those riders can also get 10% back in loyalty credits for each trip, along with up to 5 cancellations per month. That's your money now.
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13: From ABC News, I'm Sherry Preston. Shares of SpaceX now for sale on the NASDAQ.
12: The company's controversial chief executive, Elon Musk, watched the ringing of the opening bell at the NASDAQ exchange from SpaceX headquarters in South Texas, saying he originally didn't give the company much of a chance.
14: I told people this. I feel like we're probably going to fail, but, you know, we should give it a try, because if there's not a new company that enters space, we will never be a truly space-faring civilization.
12: In its stock market debut, SpaceX was offering 555 million shares at $135 apiece. Jim Ryan, ABC News.
13: The IPO raising about $75 billion, putting Musk on track to become the first trillionaire ever. Wall Street rebounding Thursday after President Trump said a deal with Iran was imminent. He is still saying that today, even though Iran has not confirmed anything.

0: The legal fight over the Kennedy Center isn't over as the Trump administration appeals the ruling ordering his name be removed by the end of the day. Here's ABC national correspondent Stephen Portnoy.
1: The 11th hour filing urges a federal judge to set aside his own decision as the case proceeds on appeal. The Justice Department says taking Donald Trump's name off the Kennedy Center now would harm its fundraising efforts, be wasteful for the institution, and confuse the public should the administration ultimately prevail in court. Judge Christopher Cooper ruled last month that Congress named the center for John F. Kennedy, and only Congress can change it. But the administration now argues the president's hand-picked board members should be able to add a secondary name.
0: They're putting the finishing touches on the massive arena that's being built on the White House lawn. 4,000 spectators expected to watch the arena on Sunday, President Trump's 80th birthday. Expect tight sports security this weekend. We've got the NBA Finals, the Stanley Cup Final, the World Cup, and that UFC fight all happening. Long night of violent storms in the Midwest. Today it's all about the Northeast and all about the wind, which could be bad. 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
0: A Florida man is suing several law enforcement agencies alleging their use of AI facial recognition led to his wrongful arrest. Robert Dillon was accused of trying to lure a young child into a restaurant in Jacksonville Beach, Florida, 300 miles from where he lives in Lee County, Florida.
4: It's horrible that this AI is put in the hands of people that aren't qualified to use it and can ruin people's lives the way that they ruin mine.
0: A surveillance photo submitted to an AI tool came back with a 93% match to Dillon. It was not him, though. A new warning from police to parents about a growing trend of criminals recruiting teenagers online to carry out violent crimes, including bombings and abductions, even murder.
5: Anneli Berg's 16-year-old son, Rio, was a victim.
6: Still hard to believe.
5: In 2025, he was on his way home when a hooded stranger came up from behind, pulled a gun, and opened fire, killing young Rio, who was not the intended target. Police say the gunman was no professional assassin, but a fellow teen, recruited for the job online by a gang.
6: The kids do the dirty work for them, and then they just throw them away.
5: The 16-year-old hitman in this case was immediately caught, convicted, and sent to prison, so it's two young lives wasted. Police say this online recruitment trend is spreading and should be a wake-up call for parents.
0: ABC senior investigative correspondent Aaron Katursky. Pope Francis in the Canary Islands speaking to migrant aid organizations, saying human smugglers will face the wrath of God. Sherry Preston, ABC News.
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9: 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I'm Deanna Haralek.
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9: Plenty of sunshine to warm us up today. Details with the forecast coming up in a few short moments. Plus, we still have a pair of tickets to give away to the Deming Logging Show happening this weekend. Details on how you can win coming up after the weather. But first, a man was killed following a shooting in Mount Vernon. Police say shots were fired between two groups of people on South 2nd Street around 5:30 yesterday afternoon. A 23-year-old man was hit by at least one bullet and was pronounced dead at the scene. At this time, it's unclear if anybody else was injured or how many people were involved. Anybody who may have witnessed the shooting or has any additional information is being asked to contact Mount Vernon Police.
8: And a Ferndale woman's been sentenced in connection with a fatal overdose from 6 years ago. KGMI's Jason Upton has more.
11: Court records state 60-year-old Sheila Johnson will spend just over a year in prison after pleading guilty to dealing cocaine. KGMI previously reported that she was arrested in August 2020 following a months-long investigation into the overdose death of 31-year-old Evan Parberry the previous March. Johnson initially faced manslaughter and controlled substance homicide charges for providing the cocaine that Parberry ingested before he died. But the charges were reduced after she agreed to a plea deal where she will testify at the upcoming trial of Kim Ribble, who was also implicated in Parberry's death. Ribble's jury trial is scheduled for August 3rd, where she faces manslaughter and controlled substance homicide charges for allegedly arranging the sale of fentanyl pills that killed Parberry. A third man who dealt the pills, Brzezik Jamerson, was sentenced to over 8 years in prison in 2023. Jason Upton, KGMI News.
9: Well, the community's mourning the loss of a local leader and a former law enforcement officer. The Whatcom County Sheriff's Office announced Nooksack Mayor Kevin Hester passed away from cancer Tuesday while surrounded by his family. Hester spent over 30 years with the Sheriff's Office, serving as a detective, a lieutenant of the Drug Task Force, as well as chief of investigations and support services, among other positions. He retired in 2021 and was later elected mayor of Nooksack later that year, actually. In a social media post, the Sheriff's Office praised Hester's leadership, integrity, and unwavering commitment to his community, saying he leaves behind a legacy that will not be forgotten. City of Nooksack, meanwhile, has declined to comment at this time.
8: And a heat wave is still on track to hit the region towards the end of this weekend. Here's KGMI's Kathy O'Shea.
12: The National Weather Service has issued a heat advisory for most of western Washington, including Whatcom and Skagit counties, from Sunday morning through early Tuesday. Forecasters are predicting record-breaking temperatures to reach the mid-80s on Sunday and Monday. There's currently projected to be a moderate heat risk across the region on both these days. The warm and dry conditions will also bring a heightened risk of fires. Breezy and cooler conditions are expected to settle in by Tuesday. Kathy O'Shea, KGMI News.
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9: 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Well, like Kathy just mentioned, we've got lots of sunshine coming our way. Today's high 70 degrees. For tonight, mostly clear. Got that low down to 50. More sun tomorrow with the high 78. Then that heat advisory comes through on Sunday as temperatures go into the low 80s. Right now, taking a look at the temperatures, 52 degrees in Everson, Linden at 51, Blaine and Ferndale 53 degrees right now, while here in Bellingham, we've got mostly sunny skies, 55 degrees at KGM. That is where you hear the weather on the 8th. All right, folks, KGMI News Time, 7:09. We've got one more pair of tickets to give away to the Deming Logging Show happening this Saturday and Sunday. Where else? At the Deming Logging Show grounds. Here's how you can win these tickets. 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And back in the day, they used to float those logs down rivers. But be careful. Folks back in the day had to avoid a jam. Interesting. Jam was actually the name of a town here in Whatcom, or city here in Whatcom County. Which one was it? 360-676-5464. Jam was the original name of one particular Whatcom County city. If you know which one it is, you can give us a call and get some Deming Logging Show tickets for free. 360-676-5464. 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
13: Meet Jill.
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14: 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You're letting the heat out. 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
1: 7-Eleven, a major traffic diversion for drivers south of Bellingham. That's been postponed. WashDOT says the temporary bypass road for southbound I-5 traffic has been rescheduled to 8 p.m. next Monday. The two-lane bypass near Chuckanut Creek was originally scheduled to begin yesterday, but WashDOT now says crews need more time to prepare. The bypass will be in effect through September, while crews rebuild the southbound lanes to install a new fish-passable culvert. The temporary route uses part of Old Samish Road, which has been closed to through traffic since late April. It's not expected to reopen until the end of the year. Northbound traffic also scheduled to shift to a temporary two-lane bypass on Monday. However, that change will now also be pushed back to a later date.
2: Yeah, prices continue to fall at the pump, though the future remains murky. AAA reports the average gallon of gas in Whatcom County currently sits at $5.43. That's down 13 cents from a week ago and over 20 cents from a month ago. Washington remains about $1.40 above the national average as the third most expensive state for gas. Gas Buddy's Patrick DeHaan says lower oil costs and refineries ramping up production after seasonal maintenance have both contributed to lower prices nationwide. The futures of prices still uncertain as the Strait of Hormuz remains closed.
1: Traffic on local roads could be getting a bit busier as the FIFA World Cup gets underway. Whatcom County Public Works warns that travelers could see heavier traffic than usual through early July as matches take place in both Seattle and Vancouver, BC. The soccer tourney coincides with an already busy summer travel season. Anybody on the road is encouraged to plan for delays and keep up to date on current road conditions. WashDOT's real-time travel map provides the latest updates to I-5 and state highways, while U.S. Customs and Border Protection website has current wait times at ports of entry. World Cup, of course, that kicked off in Mexico yesterday. The U.S. will play its first match against Paraguay at 6 o'clock tonight. Vancouver will be hosting its first match tomorrow night before all the action comes to Seattle on Monday afternoon.
2: And over 200 laws took effect in Washington yesterday. Here's a quick rundown of them. Impersonating a police officer in Washington State can now count as a gross misdemeanor. State legislators, they bolstered Washington's Voting Rights Act this session with two laws that will work to protect against what they call a voting discrimination tactics. And another voting law forces auditors to take measures to verify a voter's address is accurate, among other changes. Some new protections for students are in effect as well, preventing school staff from restraining or isolating students without parental and medical consent. Another controversial law is forcing supportive housing options to be available in residential areas, while another requires flood risk to be disclosed to prospective renters. A guidebook for how to handle finances in the wake of the Penny's demise is now available for retailers in our state, as people are now asked to round up or down to the nearest nickel. And gambling at tribal casinos on college sports is now allowed.
1: 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We're going to take a look at the results of our latest news poll in just a moment, but first, we're going to give a shout out to Brad in Blaine, who is our lucky winner this morning for tickets to the Deming Logging Show. You know, log jams on the river, those are definitely a common thing that loggers dealt with all the time, floating those logs down to refineries. Could cause some jams if you put too many logs on the river at once. And believe it or not, Jam was actually the original name for the city of Ferndale. Nice work, Brad. Nice to have you listening from Blaine. Thank you so much for joining us. Might still have a chance to score some tickets to the Deming Logging Show. Keep listening right here on KGMI. Look now at the results of our latest news poll. The World Cup kicks off today. We wanted to know just how much you expect to follow the action. Here's what you told us. 1% of you, you're not soccer fans, but you'll probably bet some money on the games. Different 1% of you hope to see a game or two in either Seattle or Vancouver. 2% of you say that our local block party sounds like way more fun than actually watching a game. 5% of you gonna watch a few games. You still don't understand the rules, but you're going to watch anyway. 10% of you, you're a soccer fan. You'll be watching the games on TV, while 80% of you, just not fans of soccer. Today's question, it's a Friday. We like to keep things lighter on a Friday.
2: 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Summertime temperatures are finally here. 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Head on over to MyBellinghamNow.com, scroll down, click the daily poll link, and let us know. We'll have the results for you on Monday morning's newscast.
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5: Taking a look at top sports headlines right here on KGMI. It was a rough go for the Mariners last night. Pete Alonso homered to cap a six-run third inning against Brian Wu. Baltimore Orioles withstood three homers by the Seattle Mariners in a 7-5 victory. Cole Young, Luke Raley, and Dominic Canzone homered for Seattle. Mariners are off to the nation's capital today. They'll begin a three-game series against the Nationals. Coverage starts at 2:30. 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
6: Yeah, the Bellingham Bells, they got a series win yesterday. The Bells beat the Nanaimo Night Owls 2-0 down at Joe Martin Field. J.J. Martinson got the start for the Bells and went five strong innings with only two hits allowed and did not surrender a run. The Portland Pickles, they'll come to town today to start a three-game series. First pitch today is set for 4:35.
5: On the ice, Andrei Svechnikov scored twice. Sebastian Aho added a second period goal in a breakout game for Carolina's top line performers. That helped the Hurricanes beat the Vegas Golden Knights 4-2 last night to move within a victory of winning the Stanley Cup. Game 6 now set for Sunday in Las Vegas.
6: And the 2026 FIFA Men's World Cup kicked off yesterday down in Mexico. Julian Quiñones and Raul Jimenez helped Mexico get off to a hot start by scoring a goal each in a 2-0 win over South Africa. That was in the opening match of the tournament with a capacity crowd of over 80,000 people watching at the iconic Azteca Stadium. Co-host Mexico started the largest World Cup tournament in history by getting goals in each half while three cards were shown. The second game yesterday saw three red cards, that is. The second game yesterday saw South Korea beat Czechia 2-1. Tournament continues today. The U.S. men's team, they'll take on Paraguay at 6 p.m. on Fox.
5: That is a look at sports right here on KGMI. 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
6: Oh, it's going to be a gorgeous day out there today. Plenty of sunshine, high of 70 degrees in Bellingham. Overnight tonight, mostly clear with a low of 50. For tomorrow, more sunny weather for us, 78 degrees for a high. Then it'll warm up to 83 on Sunday with more sunshine.
5: Here in Bellingham, we've got 55 degrees at KGMI, where you hear the weather on the 8th. 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
7: What's up?
8: Well, it's what's down that's got my attention.
7: Oh?
8: Yeah, look at that long snake.
7: Snake? Oh, traffic. Those are cars.
8: I know they're cars. I'm being metaphorical.
7: You're weird.
8: You aren't weird. What's the deal with the HOV?
7: What do you mean?
8: Well, what's that even stand for?
7: Huckleberry, Oleander, Violet.
8: Pretty sure you're wrong about that. Anyway, why isn't everybody in the HOV? It's moving and everyone else has stopped.
7: You have to qualify for it.
8: 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Not sure about that. If I were a human, I'd ride that Bel Air Airport or shuttle. Look at it. It gets you to SeaTac quickly. You can sleep, look out the window, be productive, and it's in.

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5: Well, how about that? 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Again, the Deming Logging Show happening this weekend, Saturday and Sunday at the Deming Logging Show grounds. You want to win these tickets? Give us a call. 360-676-5464. It is the 7 o'clock news hour after all, so we're going to give this bonus pair of tickets away to caller number 7. 360-676-5464. If you would like a pair of tickets to the Deming Logging Show, chance to win for caller number 7, they'll get that pair right here on KGMI. Again, that phone number, 360-676-5464. Caller 7 gets a pair of tickets to the Deming Logging Show. In the meantime, not too much movement when it comes to the Foreign Intelligence Surveillance Act.
6: Back in 2008, Congress passed the Foreign Intelligence Surveillance Act, or FISA as it's known. The measure has been described by both Democrats and Republicans as a critical surveillance tool, allowing U.S. intelligence agencies to wiretap foreign citizens without the need to get a warrant. As of right now, FISA has just a few hours left before it expires. Let's bring in ABC News Capitol Hill correspondent Jay O'Brien. Jay, just set the scene for us here. Republicans had been trying to pass an extension of FISA, but Democrats were holding out. Why was that?
7: Yeah, so today it really came to a head, Mike, when it was clear that they weren't going to fully reauthorize FISA, and in particular, a section of it called Section 702 that allows for, as you say, warrantless surveillance of foreigners overseas. Typically, when you surveil someone, you need to go through the Fourth Amendment legal process of getting a warrant, but FISA and this section of it allows for the U.S. government not to have to do that when it's targeting and has a means or has demonstrated a reasoning for targeting foreigners overseas. Now, sometimes Americans' communications get swept up in that. That's a whole other conversation for another time, although it has been animating to this FISA conversation up here on Capitol Hill.
6: Right.
7: But all of that to say, the regular reauthorization wasn't going to happen for reasons I'll get into in a second. So Republicans try to pass a temporary extension of FISA, but they can't do it in the House. And frankly, they don't have the numbers to do it in the Senate anyway, but it died in the House because they have a group of hardliners who object to FISA generally, and in particular, the idea that it does sweep up Americans' communications without a warrant.
8: I believe there is a robust bipartisan majority in this House to support the needed reforms in making sure that we interpose the voice of a judge before the personal communications of American citizens are invaded by the government.
7: The real issue, though, that has made it that FISA cannot pass with Democratic votes, as it usually does, because Republicans never get the hardliners, but they pick up Democrats, is because Bill Pulte has been tapped by President Trump as the acting director of national intelligence.
9: In order to get back to good faith negotiations about surveillance authority, the proposed elevation of Bill Pulte needs to be reversed.
7: Bill Pulte is a longtime Trump loyalist. He is the director of the Federal Housing Finance Agency. And from that perch, he's pushed for mortgage fraud investigations into the president's political opponents. And so Democrats have said for the last few weeks, with Pulte as an acting DNI, overseeing, even temporarily, the vast American intelligence apparatus, they will not give their votes to any extension of FISA, permanent or temporary.
5: There we go. ABC's Mike Dubusky in conversation with ABC's Brad Mielke. KGMI News Time, 7:25. 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
10: With your money now. Meta has completed an operational split from Manus and suspended data sharing. CNBC reports that both sides have scrambled to comply with Beijing's April order to reverse the $2 billion deal. Beijing has tightened tech export controls on cross-border deals involving strategic assets. OpenAI's ChatGPT reached 1 billion monthly app users in May. Sensor Tower data also states that Anthropic's Claude benefited from a public response to OpenAI's deal with the Department of Defense in February. But as AI plays an increasingly central role across daily life, any souring public sentiment will likely make few dents in overall usership.

0: FanDuel owner Flutter Entertainment said it would delist from the London Stock Exchange in August while retaining its listing on the New York Stock Exchange. The betting giant said the decision to delist was in the best interests of its shareholders. Stocks are slightly higher as traders await Iran peace deal details and on SpaceX's first trading day. That's Your Money Now.
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8: GMI, dependable weather on the 8th.
1: Sunshine, that's the name of the game for the next week or so, with a high today of 70 degrees. Tonight, clear skies, a low of 50. More sun for us tomorrow, going to see a high at 78. We will enter a heat advisory zone, if you will, starting on Sunday with a high 83. Partly sunny day for us expected for your Monday, high of 82. Then we cool down a little bit on Tuesday. Not too much, still pretty nice in terms of the temperature, with a high of 74. Bellingham now, got a couple of clouds up in the sky, but it's still nice and bright. 55 degrees at KGMI. That is where you hear the weather on the 8th.
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1: 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I'm Deanna Haraluk.
12: And I'm Adam Smith. Well, the U.S. and Iran continued to battle it out in the Strait of Hormuz overnight. It came hours after President Trump claimed the U.S. had, quote, ended the war and made a great deal with Iran. ABC's Rachel Scott is at the White House.
13: Talk about whiplash over the last 24 hours. President Trump said that he was calling off strikes on Iran because the U.S. and Iran were getting close to a peace deal. But then overnight, U.S. forces were forced to

0: shoot down two Iranian attack drones, now raising questions once again on where these negotiations stand and when exactly this conflict will end.
1: It's now increasingly likely that the authorization for a key intelligence tool will expire at the end of the day today. Members of both the House and the Senate are expected to leave town after each failed to pass a reauthorization for Section 702 of FISA. That allows for the collection of communications of folks who are not American citizens and are located outside the U.S. ABC's Jay O'Brien spoke on the podcast Start Here.
2: Section 702, if these intelligence agencies wanted to surveil a foreigner abroad, which is the purpose of it, right? They would have to go through the normal process of getting a warrant, getting a judge to sign off, et cetera, et cetera. And if you have to do that individually for every single case of communications that you're accessing, intelligence officials and top administration officials have said that is just going to be too cumbersome to work at the speed in which we need to work.
1: Democrats had promised to vote against an extension in protest over President Trump's pick of Bill Pulte to serve as acting director of national intelligence.
3: Meanwhile, the UFC is holding a fight night at the White House this weekend for President Trump's 80th birthday celebration. Here's ABC's Mary Bruce with the latest.
0: The event is intended to celebrate the nation's 250th anniversary, as well as the president's 80th birthday. It is the first time a professional sporting event has been held here on the White House grounds, and it is sparking fierce backlash. A lawsuit is seeking to block the event, calling it, quote, deeply corrupt. The suit alleges that Trump gave the UFC, quote, unfettered access to the White House and Lincoln Memorial to stage a private for-profit sports event.
1: Meanwhile, the legal fight over the name of the Kennedy Center isn't over. The Trump administration is appealing a judge's ruling, ordering the president's name removed from the storied Performing Arts Center. ABC's Stephen Portnoy.
4: The 11th hour filing urges a federal judge to set aside his own decision as the case proceeds on appeal. The Justice Department says taking Donald Trump's name off the Kennedy Center now would harm its fundraising efforts, be wasteful for the institution, and confuse the public should the administration ultimately prevail in court. Judge Christopher Cooper ruled last month that Congress named the center for John F. Kennedy and only Congress can change it. But the administration now argues the president's hand-picked board members should be able to add a secondary name.
3: And it was another night of violent storms across the Midwest. ABC's Dave Packer reports.
5: The National Weather Service says at least three tornadoes hit towns outside of Chicago Thursday night as severe storms knocked out power and brought down trees. In McKinley Park, Jules Carrasco says even when the power is restored, the damage has been done.
6: The groceries that we bought was like maybe last us about a week, and it was almost like $200. So that's down the drain now.
5: Lots of travel plans down the drain, too. More than 1,500 flight cancellations. Air traffic controllers evacuated the Chicago Midway Tower due to a tornado warning. Dave Packer, ABC News.
1: The government tally of New World screwworm cases has now risen to 9 since yesterday. ABC's Jim Ryan says the potentially fatal parasite's been found in animals in both Texas and New Mexico.
7: 6 of the infestations involve cattle, 2 goats. But it's the case in New Mexico that has pet owners concerned. That one involves a dog.
8: It's definitely very scary, you know, to have something travel and you don't know what it is.
9: Just worried that it might spread.
7: Carlos Mata is sticking to his vet's advice.
9: Just staying cautious, making sure there's no open wounds on my dog.
7: The screwworm fly lays eggs in open wounds primarily on cattle, but it can affect any mammal. Jim Ryan, ABC News in Dallas-Fort Worth.
3: A man in Florida is suing several law enforcement departments after a wrongful arrest that was prompted by artificial intelligence. Robert Dillon was arrested at his home in Lee County, Florida in 2024 after an incident hundreds of miles away in Jacksonville Beach where someone tried to lure a child at a restaurant. An investigator submitted surveillance photos to an AI tool when it came back with a 93% match to Dillon. The only other evidence was a witness who picked his photo out of a lineup. More now from ABC's Andrea Fujii.
10: Dillon fought his arrest and charges were dropped last year, but it took nearly a year to wipe it from his record. Now, with the help of the ACLU, he has filed a wrongful arrest lawsuit. The Pinellas County Sheriff's Office says independent investigations and probable cause are always required for an arrest, and facial recognition results are never matches. Dillon is seeking monetary damages and hopes to make sure this doesn't happen to anyone else.
1: And the biggest IPO yet will take place today. SpaceX is going public. The initial price of $135 a share values the company at $1.8 trillion. That offering could also make Elon Musk the world's first trillionaire. ABC's Elizabeth Schulze.
11: In its IPO filing, SpaceX says its goals include establishing a permanent colony on Mars with 1 million people, launching AI data centers in space, mining asteroids. The company has never turned a profit and acknowledges that these goals might not be achievable. And some big name investors are skeptical, but other major banks and retail investors have been clamoring to own shares of SpaceX as a way to bet on Elon Musk.
1: A look now at the results of our latest news poll. The World Cup kicked off yesterday, so we wanted to know just how much you expect to follow the action. You told us the following. 80% of you, not soccer fans, so probably not. 10% of you, though, are fans. You'll be watching on TV. 5% of you plan to watch some games, even though you still don't understand the rules of professional soccer. 2% of you say that the block party we're going to have in Bellingham next week sounds like way more fun than actually watching a game. 1% of you plan to see a game, or you hope to see a game or two in either Seattle or Vancouver. And another 1% of you, not soccer fans, you'll probably be betting some money on the games anyway. Today's question, it's a Friday. We like to keep things lighter on a Friday.
3: It is going to be a hot weekend for us. So with that in mind, we'd like to know what's the coolest thing that you like to do. Head on over to mybellinghamnow.com, scroll down, let us know. We'll have the results for you on Monday morning's newscast.
1: 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We've got the forecast on the way next, followed by a look around the world in 60 seconds.
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1: Lots of sunshine, that's the name of the game, with a high of 70 degrees for today. Tonight turning mostly clear with a low 50. For tomorrow, more sun, a high heading up to 78. Then by Sunday, we're in the 80s, specifically a high of 83. More cloud coverage cools things down. Literally just a tad on Monday to a high of 82. It'll be a little bit more noticeable by Tuesday when the high drops to 74. Right now, we've got 55 degrees in Everson and Ferndale. Linden at 54. Blaine coming in at 58. Here in Bellingham, sunshine 56 degrees at KGMI. That is where you hear the weather on the 8s.
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1: South Korea's ousted President Yoon Suk-yeol and his former defense minister have been sentenced to 30 years in prison. This in a case alleging Yoon ordered drone flights over Pyongyang in 2024 to heighten tensions with North Korea and to justify declaring martial law at home. The Seoul Central District Court said the moves harm South Korea's military interests by exposing its capabilities.
3: And officials in the Philippines say that years of disaster preparedness drills helped prevent a larger casualty toll than when one of the strongest earthquakes in 50 years struck the south of the country. It left 46 people dead and 38 others are still missing. The 7.8 magnitude offshore quake struck on Monday off the southern province of Sarangani.
1: The EU is set to implement a new set of rules governing how much of its 27 member states will deal with irregular migration and asylum seekers. The European Migration and Asylum Pact is the culmination of years of grueling negotiations that overhauled the previous system, which was widely considered a failure and gave far-right parties a very potent issue to win votes.
3: Foreign workers building a sprawling $350 million American consulate in Milan say that they were paid less than $2 an hour after being promised fair wages. It's according to the Associated Press interviews with five former employees. employees and a review of their employment letters and pay stubs. Italian prosecutors are investigating Cadell Construction, the major builder of U.S. diplomatic missions abroad.
1: And artist David Hockney has passed away at the age of 88. His paintings of pools shimmering in the L.A. sunshine, they became icons of 20th century art. But actually, he was born in the north of England. He lived a good chunk of his life in Southern California, making its sun-drenched suburban views a major motif. That is a look around the world in 60 seconds. Dr. Sanjay Gupta is up next.
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3: All right, folks, all the sunshine's going to get things nice and warm for us here on the ground. And yes, that does actually mean we could be in for a heat advisory, particularly Sunday and Monday as temperatures climb into the low 80s. Definitely a cut lower than what folks are expecting a little bit further south. So if you do have plans to head into other parts of Washington State, just be aware they could be in the 90s, which, you know, problematic for all parties involved. Doesn't matter if you're immunocompromised, young, old, whatever. The heat's going to affect us all, and there's a couple of ways that you can keep yourself safe as the temperatures start to climb.
4: Well, that's for sure. It seems like maybe we're beating a dead horse here this time of the year when we talk about the heat, but it does feel really warm in Whatcom County when it hits the 80s. We're not used to these warm temperatures. And yeah, like you said, even up in Linden or out towards Everson, Nooksack, Deming, it gets a lot warmer than it does here in Bellingham, so keep that in mind. Obviously, wear plenty of sunscreen, sunglasses, things like that help out a lot. Stay hydrated, of course. Keep the windows in your cars cracked a little bit. If you have one of those windshield sunscreens, that keeps your car nice and cool in those hot, sunny days. Don't leave anything in your car, especially pets and kids, of course. And yeah, just take a chillax every once in a while. If you're out being active, you're going to sweat, you're going to get hot, it'll sneak up on you. So do be careful this weekend.
3: Absolutely. And for more tips, you can head over to mybellinghamnow.com in order to keep cool. We'll have more details on the forecast on the 8s here on the Morning News.
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2: It was a rough night for the Mariners last night. Pete Alonso homered to cap a six-run third inning against Brian Wu, and the Baltimore Orioles withstood three home runs by the Seattle Mariners in a 7-5 victory. Cole Young, Luke Rayleigh, and Dominic Canzone all homered for Seattle. The Mariners will head to Washington, D.C. today to start a three-game series against the Nationals. 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
1: Meanwhile, the Bills did get the win yesterday. The series win, in fact. They beat the Nanaimo Night Owls 2-0 down at Joe Martin Field. J.J. Martinson got the start for the Bills. He went five innings with only two hits allowed and never surrendered a run. Portland Pickles, they make a rare appearance in town today to start a three-game series. First pitch will be at 4:35.
2: Turning now to the ice, Andrei Shevtikov scored twice, and Sebastian Aho added a second-period goal in a breakout game for Carolina's top-line performers. That helped the Hurricanes beat the Vegas Golden Knights 4-2 last night to move within a victory of winning the Stanley Cup. Game 6 is set for Sunday in Las Vegas.
1: And the 2026 FIFA Men's World Cup kicked off yesterday down in Mexico. Julian Quiñones and Raul Jimenez helped Mexico get off to a hot start by scoring a goal each in a 2-0 win over South Africa. This in the opening match of the tourney. With the capacity crowd of 80,000 plus watching at the iconic Azteca Stadium, co-host Mexico began the largest World Cup tourney in history by getting goals in each half, while three red cards were shown. Second game yesterday saw South Korea beat Czechia 2-1. Tourney continues today as the U.S. men's national team will take on Paraguay. That matchup is at 6 p.m. on Fox. That's a look at sports right here on KGMI. More sports at 15 and 45 every hour during the morning news.
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2: See plenty of sunshine in Bellingham today. A high of 70 degrees. Overnight tonight, mostly clear with a low around 50. Tomorrow, we'll see more sunshine, 78 degrees for a high. Then that sunshine continues on Sunday with a high of 83.
1: Here in Bellingham, we've got a decent amount of cloud coverage along with that sun. 57 degrees at KGMI, where you hear the weather on the 8th.
3: What's up?
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1: It is a Friday morning, which means it's time for your lifestyle lookout. We're going to take a look at all the events happening this weekend you may or may not be aware of. Joining us now, our self-proclaimed lifestyle expert and co-anchor, Adam Smith, with a rundown of all the fun things you can do in the sun this weekend. We're looking at a spate of dry weather for the next coming days, and this weekend, certainly no exception. Why not go find a spot to go ahead and cool down?
2: That's right. Sunscreen is definitely going to be important this weekend. Make sure you protect yourself. It's going to be hot. It's going to be sunny. It's going to be a beautiful weekend in the Pacific Northwest. Starting off, let's see, tomorrow we've got the Community Boating Center in Fairhaven. They're hosting the Pride Paddle Parade. That's tomorrow from 11 a.m. to 2 p.m. It's a parade-style paddle with boat decorating, face painting, and a group paddle out to Boulevard Park and back. This is a really fun event. You get down there at 11 o'clock to check in with the CBC there and then decorate your boat. Still have free stuff, free rentals and things like that for you. Have a boat. Then you all launch off at noon, paddle out and back. Have a great time. This is a fun one. You should dress up in a costume as well. Whatever decorations you want, bright, beautiful pride colors. This is always a fun event here in Bellingham. You've been down there. You participated in that one time.
1: I have not participated, no, but I have witnessed it. I have witnessed it floating on by, and they've always got some good tunes blasting while they're making their way through the Bellingham Bay. It's fabulous.
2: If you don't take part, just go to Boulevard Park and check it out.
1: Absolutely. You can, like I said, the vibes, you can hear the vibes from the shore to the hiking trail over on the side there. But you know what I'm talking about, folks. Now, of course, we're talking all things soccer for the next

0: month or so, the World Cup is in town. And in fact, it's so much so, we're experiencing the soccer mania that even the Bellingham Bells are getting involved here, in a way, if you will.
1: That's right. It's kind of ironic. Most of the baseball fans I know think soccer is boring, and most of the soccer fans I know think baseball is boring. So it's going to be a whole lot of bored people at the Bells game tomorrow night, if you know what I'm saying. Because tomorrow night is soccer night with the Bells. For the first 750 fans that show up, you get a free Bellingham Bells soccer scarf. That's really cool. Probably don't need to wear it because it's going to be a hot one, but keep it around for the World Cup. It's part of the Bellingham official fan zone as well down there. There's going to be special on-field fun, exciting Bells of baseball, of course, plus interactive soccer activity. Bring the kids down. Have a great time. Should be fun at the Bells game tomorrow night. Let's see. First pitch tomorrow is at 6:35. The Pickles are in town. The Pickles never come to town from Portland. So
0: I was going to say,
1: this
0: is a
1: really fun weekend of baseball down there.
0: Absolutely. But if you're of the opinion that soccer's more fun than baseball, we've got some details on the World Cup Fan Zone rundown. We talked about it a little bit earlier this week, but now that the World Cup has actually kicked off, we can actually let you know where to go. It's a little bit more tangible now.
1: Yeah, if you've been out and around Bellingham, you've probably noticed all this fan zone stuff. The signs are up everywhere. I've seen soccer balls everywhere. Colchin Trackside on the waterfront, they're hosting all the U.S. men's national teams for watch parties down there. Of course, first game is today at 6 p.m., so get down there early for a spot. Then June 19th at noon, that's the next game that will be played in Seattle. There's a whole long slew. They've got a bunch of games there. There's also that Commercial Street block party on June 19th for that noon game, that U.S. match in Seattle against Australia as well. Plus, all places all around Bellingham, breweries, bars, coffee shops, the YMCA, the Bellingham Athletic Center down there. They're all hosting watch parties. Really, really fun time. Get out there. There's a whole interactive map. We have that linked on our World Cup preview article there on mybellinghamnow.com. So you can get all that information there and plan it all out. Get out there and watch the games because there are a bunch of them. Again, two today. Canada is placing a Bosnia at noon, then that U.S. Paraguay game at 6 o'clock. Tomorrow, there are four games all day long, including that first game in Vancouver at 9 p.m. tomorrow. Then Sunday, another four games. So plenty of football. Football, or soccer, rather, to watch.
0: Football, if you will. In fact, being down in Seattle yesterday, I posted a video over on our Facebook page, our KGMI Facebook page, traveling around downtown Seattle. I was in town for a graduation at T-Mobile Park, and that first game between Mexico and South Africa was going on during the graduation. So when they scored the goal, those screams almost, they almost eclipsed that of the commencement speaker. So cool. A very rare graduation moment, I think, for...
1: Yeah. I know the first game in Seattle is not until Monday between Egypt and Belgium, but how were the vibes down there?
0: The vibes were interesting. I mean, it was pretty quiet, all things considered, for a city that wasn't having a matchup, but a lot of folks in their kits saw a lot of Mexico jerseys, a lot of Germany jerseys, and a whole bunch of others in between that I didn't immediately recognize. So, folks were excited about, there was a sort of vibe to it. Definitely saw a lot more people in the morning hours, especially around the light rail and the Amtrak station, things like that. So especially, again, hearing those cheers during the graduation, that's a moment I think those kids are not going to forget anytime soon.
1: That's great.
0: There we go. But also a little bit strange walking past Lumen Field and having to call it Redacted Field because they've covered up the Lumen with a big...
1: Yeah, they're just calling it
0: bar.
1: Seattle Stadium.
0: That's the
1: new name for the World Cup.
0: That's a choice. Okay. Now, we do have a featured live show. We're not going to leave you on a note where we don't have a featured live show. This is a venue we don't talk about too often, and frankly, it is underrated in Bellingham.
1: Yeah, especially when the weather's this night. Our featured live show this week is down at Schweinhaus. That's tomorrow night. Schweinhaus, of course, is downtown Bellingham's German beer garden. They serve up delicious food and drinks. They're also part of the official fan zone for the World Cup, so plenty of soccer to watch tomorrow down there. Then they'll have some great live music starting at 8 p.m. tomorrow night. Check it out.

0: That's right. That's True Stars there, Bellingham Zone. They'll be celebrating the World Cup. Having a great time again. Schweinhaus tomorrow night, 8 p.m. Beautiful spot outdoors. Beautiful spot to watch football. Beautiful spot to watch some live music.
1: Couldn't agree more. Our lifestyle expert and co-anchor, Adam Smith, with a look at all these weekend's festivities. Adam, thank you so much.
0: Thank you, Dino.
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3: With your money now. SpaceX begins trading today under the ticker symbol SPCX after the biggest initial public offering ever. Elon Musk and SpaceX president and COO Gwynne Shotwell rang the opening bell this morning. The reusable rocket company said in a filing with the SEC that it's raising $75 billion, selling just over 555 million shares for $135 apiece. Ford is recalling more than 255,000 vehicles in the U.S. over an issue with the canister purge valve, which may malfunction, causing the engine to stall unexpectedly while driving. The National Highway Traffic Safety Administration said the recall affects certain 2012 to 2018 Focus vehicles, which were previously repaired incorrectly. NVIDIA has told Chinese clients that its new Vera central processors for AI data centers could be available as soon as August and that they can begin placing orders. That is according to Reuters. Stocks are slightly higher this morning as investors await details on the U.S.-Iran peace deal. That's your money now.
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12: From ABC News, I'm Sherry Preston. SpaceX founder Elon Musk poised to become the world's first trillionaire now that his company has gone public. In its IPO announcement, SpaceX said it was the only company building the integrated hardware and software infrastructure that'll be used in the future across space, and that the company's valued at more than $1 trillion. However, some investors, including Value Edge Advisors Chair Nell Minow, say the actual financials don't support that.
13: They lost money last year. The valuation just 2 years ago was much, much lower than it is now. And the transactions that supported the valuation are very sketchy.
12: Scares to begin trading later today. U.S. forces in the Middle East shooting down two Iranian attack drones over the Strait of Hormuz hours after President Trump declared the war over. ABC's Rachel Scott is at the White House.
14: Talk about whiplash over the last 24 hours. President Trump said that he was calling off strikes on Iran because the U.S. and Iran were getting close to a peace deal. But then overnight, U.S. forces were forced to shoot down two Iranian attack drones, now raising questions once again on where these negotiations stand and when exactly this conflict will end.
12: A new ABC News analysis reveals the vast majority of immigrants detained by ICE are not violent. ABC's Matt Rivers.
15: Of the more than 400,000 people detained by ICE between January 2025 and March 2026, only 3% had a violent felony conviction in the U.S. And in the first 8 months of 2025, immigration enforcement separated thousands of married couples. In a statement to ABC News, DHS said it continues to go after the worst of the worst and said every individual detained committed a crime when they came into this country illegally.
12: An appeal now filed against the federal judge who ordered Donald Trump's name taken off the Kennedy Center by the end of today. The White House UFC fight set to begin on Sunday, President Trump's 80th birthday. You're listening to ABC News.
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12: Pet owners in Texas and New Mexico keeping an eye on their pets and the New World screwworm.
18: Most of the infestations have happened on farms and ranches, but because any mammal can be affected, vets are warning pet owners to keep an eye on their dogs and cats. It is treatable, but
19: you got to find it early.
18: Abilene, Texas veterinarian Dr. Alan Bold says he never thought he'd be talking about New World screwworm.
19: We just closed our eyes, thought we were rid of it, and jumps the rabbit.
18: Jim Ryan, ABC News in Dallas-Fort Worth.
12: It's now increasingly likely that the authorization for FISA, the Foreign Intelligence Surveillance Act, will expire by the end of today. ABC's Jay O'Brien with more on what that could mean.
20: Without FISA Section 702, if these intelligence agencies wanted to surveil a foreigner abroad, which is the purpose of it, right, they would have to go through the normal process of getting a warrant, getting a judge to sign off, et cetera, et cetera. And if you have to do that individually for every single case of communications that you're accessing, intelligence officials and top administration officials have said that is just going to be too cumbersome to work at the speed in which we need to work.
12: Several lawmakers protesting President Trump's pick of Bill Pulte as interim director of national intelligence, saying he has no experience in intelligence whatsoever. Officials still searching tornado-damaged areas after strong storms barreled across Illinois last night, pounding communities south of Chicago. I'm Sherry Preston, ABC News.
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0: A man is dead following a Skagit County shooting.
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1: 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I'm Deanna Herowick.
0: And I'm Adam Smith.
1: A little bit of cloud coverage right now, but we're expecting a lot of sunshine in the coming days. Details with the forecast in a few short moments. Plus, keep listening. We've got a chance to give you some tickets to the Pickford Film Center, movie of your choice, coming up after the weather. But first, a man was killed following a shooting in Mount Vernon. Police say shots were fired between two groups of people on South 2nd Street. That was around 5:30 yesterday afternoon. 23-year-old man was hit by at least one bullet and was pronounced dead at the scene. At this time, it's unclear if anybody else was injured or how many people were involved. Anyone who may have witnessed the shooting or has any additional information is being asked to contact Mount Vernon Police.
0: A Ferndale woman's been sentenced in connection with a fatal overdose from 6 years ago. KGMI's Jason Upton has more.
3: Court records state 60-year-old Sheila Johnson will spend just over a year in prison after pleading guilty to dealing cocaine. KGMI previously reported that she was arrested in August 2020 following a months-long investigation into the overdose death of 31-year-old Evan Parberry the previous March. Johnson initially faced manslaughter and controlled substance homicide charges for providing the cocaine that Parberry ingested before he died. But the charges were reduced after she agreed to a plea deal where she will testify at the upcoming trial of Kim Ribble, who was also implicated in Parberry's death. Ribble's jury trial is scheduled for August 3rd, where she faces manslaughter and controlled substance homicide charges for allegedly arranging the sale of fentanyl pills that killed Parberry. A third man who dealt the pills, Brzezik Jamerson, was sentenced to over 8 years in prison in 2023. Jason Upton, KGMI News.
1: Well, the community is mourning the loss of a local leader and a former law enforcement officer. The Whatcom County Sheriff's Office announced Nooksack Mayor Kevin Hester passed away from cancer on Tuesday while surrounded by family. Hester spent over 30 years with the Sheriff's Office, serving as a detective, a lieutenant of the Drug Task Force, and chief of investigations and support services, among other roles. He retired in 2021 from the force, but was elected mayor of Nooksack later that year. In a social media post, the Sheriff's Office praised Hester's leadership, integrity, and unwavering commitment to his community, saying he leaves behind a legacy that will not be forgotten. City of Nooksack has declined to comment at this time.
0: And a heat wave is on track to hit our region towards the end of the weekend. Here's KGMI's Kathy O'Shea.
4: The National Weather Service has issued a heat advisory for most of western Washington, including Whatcom and Skagit counties, from Sunday morning through early Tuesday. Forecasters are predicting record-breaking temperatures to reach the mid-80s on Sunday and Monday. There's currently projected to be a moderate heat risk across the region on both these days. The warm and dry conditions will also bring a heightened risk of fires. Breezy and cooler conditions are expected to settle in by Tuesday. Kathy O'Shea, KGMI News.
2: KGMI, dependable weather on the 8th.
1: Lots of sun today with a high of 70 degrees. For tonight, mostly clear skies, a low of 50. Then we've got plenty more sun where that came from through the rest of the weekend. And you know what? Let's go into most of next week, too. Sunshine tomorrow, high 78. Sunday, we see the high at 83. Then for Monday, the high ramps up to 82. How are temperatures looking right now? 56 degrees in Everson, Linden at 54, Blaine at 58, Ferndale 57. Here in Bellingham, oh, just a little bit of cloud coverage. Not going to ruin your day. 59 degrees at KGMI. That's where you hear the weather on the 8s. KGMI News Time, 8:08 with the forecast out of the way. 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
1: Time now, 8:10. A major traffic diversion for drivers south of Bellingham. Well, that's been postponed. WashDOT says the temporary bypass road for southbound I-5 traffic has been rescheduled to 8 p.m. next Monday. The two-lane bypass near Chuckanut Creek was originally scheduled to begin yesterday, though WashDOT said crews needed more time to prepare. That bypass will be in effect through September, while crews rebuild the southbound lanes to install a new fish-passable culvert. The temporary route will use part of Old Samish Road. That's been closed to through traffic since late April. It's not expected to reopen until the end of this year. Northbound traffic also scheduled to shift to a temporary two-lane bypass on Monday. That change will also now be pushed back to a later date. Yeah.

0: prices continue to fall at the pump, though the future remains murky. AAA reports the average gallon of gas here in Whatcom County currently sits at $5.43. That's down 13 cents from a week ago and over 20 cents from a month ago. Washington remains about $1.40 above the national average as the third most expensive state for gas. Gas Buddy's Patrick DeHaan says that the lower oil costs and refineries ramping up production after seasonal maintenance have both contributed to lower prices nationwide. The future of prices is still uncertain as the Strait of Hormuz remains closed.
1: Traffic on local roads could be getting a little bit busier as the FIFA World Cup is now officially underway. Whatcom County Public Works is warning travelers could see heavier traffic than usual through early July as matches are taking place in both Seattle and Vancouver, BC. The soccer tourney coincides with an already busy summer travel season. Anybody on the roads encouraged to plan ahead for delays and, of course, to keep up to date on current road conditions. WashDOT's real-time travel map provides the latest impacts to I-5 and state highways. U.S. Customs and Border Protection website has current wait times at ports of entry. The World Cup, of course, kicked off in Mexico yesterday. U.S. plays its first match against Paraguay at 6 o'clock tonight. Vancouver hosts its first match tomorrow night. That's before the action comes to Seattle on Monday afternoon.
0: And over 200 laws took effect in Washington yesterday. Here's a look at some of them. Impersonating a police officer in Washington can now count as a gross misdemeanor. Also, state legislators bolstered Washington's Voting Rights Act this session with two laws that protect against what they call voting discrimination tactics. Another voting law forces auditors to take measures to verify a voter's address is accurate, among other changes. Some new protections for students are also in effect now. They're preventing school staff from restraining or isolating students without parental or medical consent. Another controversial law is forcing supportive housing options to be available in residential areas, while another requires flood risk to be disclosed to prospective renters. A guidebook for how to handle finances in the wake of the Penny's demise is now available for retailers in our state, as people are now asked to round up or down to the nearest nickel. And gambling at tribal casinos on college sports is now allowed.
1: 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Before we take a look at the results of our latest news poll, big shout out to this morning's caller number 8. Chris and Deming is off to the movies. That's right. He just scored himself a pair of tickets to the Pickford Film Center for a movie of his choice. Good through the remainder of the year. Congratulations to you, Chris.
0: Chris, might I suggest Disclosure Day, the new Steven Spielberg film that is currently showing at the Pickford. I hear it's a must-see.
1: Okay. Well, you can listen to Adam or do whatever you want. 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Of course, every morning, every Friday morning here at around 8:10, we do give away a pair of tickets to the Pickford Film Center. Keep listening for your chance to win every Friday morning and every morning for some other surprise tickets that we might give away here and there right here on KGMI. Now, a look at those poll results. The World Cup, we're talking a lot about it. It kicked off yesterday. So in light of that, we wanted to know, how much do you expect to follow the action? You told us the following. 1% of you, you're not soccer fans, though you're probably still going to bet some money on the games. 5% of you plan to watch a few games, even though you still don't understand the rules. Fair. 80% of you, though, not soccer fans. I'm going to take that as a no from you. 2% of you say that our block party that we're going to see in Bellingham about a week from today, that sounds like way more fun than actually watching the game. 10% of you, you are fans. You'll be watching matches on TV. 1% of you are hoping to see a game or two live in either Seattle or Vancouver, or maybe somewhere else. Today's question, it is a Friday. We like to keep things lighter on a Friday.
0: Well, it looks like it's going to be a hot one this weekend. So with that in mind, we'd like to know, what is the coolest thing that you like to do? Head on over to mybellinghamnow.com, scroll down, let us know. We'll have the results for you on Monday morning's newscast.
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4: Taking a look at top sports headlines right here on KGMI. It was a rough go for the Mariners last night. Pete Alonso homered to cap a 6-run third inning against Brian Wu. The Baltimore Orioles withstood 3 homers by the Seattle Mariners in a 7-5 victory. Cole Young, Luke Raley, and Dominic Canzone, they all homered for Seattle. M's are off to Washington, D.C. today. They'll begin a 3-game series against the Nationals. 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
5: But the Bellingham Bells, they got the series win yesterday. Good news. The Bells beat the Nanaimo Night Owls 2-0 down at Joe Martin Field. J.J. Martinson got the start for the Bells and went 5 innings with only 2 hits allowed. He did not surrender a run. The Portland Pickles, they come to town today for a rare 3-game series. It'll be fun to see them in Bellingham. First pitch is at 4:35.
4: On the ice, Andrei Svechnikov scored twice. Sebastian Aho added a second period goal in a breakout game for Carolina's top line performers. It helped the Hurricanes beat the Vegas Golden Knights 4-2 last night. They now move within a victory of winning it all with the Stanley Cup. Game 6 now set for Sunday in Las Vegas.
5: And the 2026 FIFA Men's World Cup kicked off yesterday down in Mexico. Julian Quiñones and Raul Jimenez helped Mexico get off to a hot start by scoring a goal each in a 2-0 win over South Africa. That was in the opening match of the tournament. With a capacity crowd of over 80,000 watching at the iconic Azteca Stadium, Cojos Mexico started the largest World Cup tournament in history by getting goals in each half while 3 red cards were shown during the game. Second game yesterday saw South Korea beat Czechia 2-1. That was a good game as well. Tournament continues today. The U.S. men's national team, they take on Paraguay at 6 p.m. on Fox.
4: And that is a look at sports right here on KGMI. 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
5: It'll be sunny with a high of 70 degrees in Bellingham today. Mostly clear overnight with a low around 50, then 78 degrees with more sunshine tomorrow.
4: Bellingham right now, 59 degrees at KGMI. That's where you hear the weather on the 8th.
6: What's up?
7: Well, it's what's down that's got my attention.
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4: You probably heard us talk about this event a lot this week, and well, there's good reason to. It's awesome. The Deming Logging Show coming up tomorrow and Sunday at the Deming Logging Show grounds. Bob Larson with the Deming Logging Show joins us now live this morning. Bob, always a pleasure to have you in studio. You guys geared up and ready to go for this year's Deming Logging Show?
10: We are ready to go. We are excited to get this thing going tomorrow.
4: There we go. So for those who might not be

0: aware, this is technically a fundraiser supporting a pretty large community that calls the Pacific Northwest their home.
1: Yes, exactly. It supports the families of busted up loggers. Loggers have been injured in a logging accident. And we're here. We've been doing this for 63 years for these families. So it's pretty incredible that we can accomplish that. And we're pretty proud of our cause.
0: Absolutely. And it seems like the hype this year, where you're expecting some fantastic weather, first of all, for the entire weekend. And a lot of events going on. Folks are going to be showing off their skills when it comes to various timber activities, I think is the best way I can put it. What are some of your favorite events that you definitely think folks should not miss?
1: Oh, gosh. Well, it's timber sports events, of course, like you see. Some of you have seen it on TV or whatever. But there's log rolling. A lot of people like that. Chainsaw bucking, chopping with axes, hand sawing with the old crosscut saws. One of the real crowd pleasers is the speed climbing up our 90-foot tall spar trees. And we have the four fastest climbers in the world here this weekend to compete in our show, so that's pretty cool.
0: Well, how about that? Are any of them from Washington State? Or?
1: There is one actually from Deming itself.
0: You get out
1: yes,
0: of here.
1: No,
0: come on.
1: A couple of years ago, he got second in the world.
0: So, what?
1: Yeah, we got some good local competition.
0: Okay, you want to see some good talent? The Deming Logging Show is happening this weekend, Saturday and Sunday. If memory serves, gates are open at 11 a.m. You can get there at 10, correct?
1: Actually, some of the gates open at 6 o'clock because there's a logger's breakfast that starts at 6 o'clock. So if you want to be there, if you're hungry in the morning, come on out, have the logger's breakfast. Good way to get the day started. So, yeah, and then I think some of the other gates do open around 9 or 10, but... we start having eliminations in the arena at 11 o'clock tomorrow morning, so for some of the events. So there's activity going on all the time, a huge equipment display for people to see. The kids love that. They love to see the equipment. And so, yeah.
0: Fantastic. Do the kids get to climb on the equipment with, you know, a trusted adult around afterwards?
1: Yeah, hopefully with some adult supervision.
0: Okay, thank goodness. Now, one of the other things I'm looking forward to that's a big draw to this event, a lot of the serving up, a lot of barbecue meals, and of course, got these auxiliary and their strawberry shortcakes. Come on.
1: Oh, that strawberry shortcake. That's my log show weekend breakfast.
0: Perfect. Breakfast, lunch, and dinner, if yeah. life would allow.
1: Yeah. And you talk about the food. Our world-famous Deming Log Show barbecue are serving up this year. I think there's like 1,300 or 1,400 pounds of king salmon coming out of Alaska. It's going to get on the showground today, so it is fresh. We have about 1,500 pounds of beef and 4,000 pounds of chicken that's barbecued for the weekend.
0: Okay, so you should not, if you go hungry, that's on you.
1: Yeah,
0: at this point,
1: right.
0: There's plenty of stuff to go around. And I mean, we were talking a little bit about the events, some of the ones that are going to go into elimination rounds. I imagine we'll see some winners crowned on Sunday. What are some of those events that are going to take a little bit of time to get to that elimination point?
1: The trailer backing, because there's a lot of contestants in that. Some of the chainsaw events. That's kind of it, I think, for tomorrow morning.
0: Okay,
1: some of those events.
0: Yeah, figured I'd ask just to get a sort of schedule in mind. And with some of the hotter weather, as you may know, we might be going into some sort of heat wave conditions by the time Sunday rolls around. Are there any protocols in place to make sure folks stay cool throughout the entirety of the log show?
1: I guess not really, other than try to keep yourself hydrated, obviously. Our contestants, that's a big concern because it gets really warm in that arena. If it's 80 degrees out where you're sitting in the stands, it's about 90 or 95 in that arena. Seriously, it gets really warm. So hydration is a big thing. There's going to be water and different drinks on the grounds, of course, for that cause, or maybe even bring your own water bottle.
0: So. Brilliant. There we go. Speaking with Bob Larson from the Deming Logging Show. Again, that's happening this Saturday and Sunday at the Deming Logging Show ground. Learn more about the event at mybellinghamnow.com.
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3: Money with your money now. SpaceX begins trading today on the NASDAQ. That first trade indicated right now at about $162 a share. The reusable rocket company is selling more than 555 million shares, which would bring the valuation to around $1.77 trillion and would make it the seventh most valuable U.S. company. Meanwhile, companies in the space industry are primarily seeing their share price decline today. Redwire off about 6%. Virgin Galactic is down more than 25%. And EchoStar has lost about 7% so far today. Gasoline prices continue to creep lower towards an average of $4 a gallon. AAA says that the average today is just below $4.11. That price is down 40 cents in the last month. Diesel sits at $5.26 a gallon, and that is off 38 cents in the last 30 days. Markets are moving higher today. The Dow Industrial Average is up more than 500 points. The NASDAQ is up more than 100. And that's Your Money Now.
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0: Lots of sunshine today through Wednesday. We've got a high today of 70 degrees. Tonight, mostly clear skies with a low of 50. Then sunshine continues to warm things up for us tomorrow with a high of 78. Right now in Bellingham, we've got 59 degrees at KGMI.
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0: 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I'm Deanna Hariluk.
12: And I'm Adam Smith. Well, after declaring the war with Iran over yesterday, President Trump now says Iran, quote, better get their act together and fast. Social media post follows reports on Iranian state media of what Tehran says is in the peace deal. And with the U.S., the White House has yet to release details of its own. ABC's Karen Travers has more.
13: These reports in Iran state media are saying what they say are in the deal, and several of these items have been very clear red lines for the administration. They say that there is no agreement made on Iran's nuclear program, that that will be dealt with in the next phase of negotiations. In terms of the Strait of Hormuz, they say there is no transfer of control. And two very important things here, too. The Iranians say that there will be a lifting of sanctions on Iran and the unfreezing of Iranian assets.
0: It's now increasingly likely authorization for a key intelligence tool will expire at the end of the day today. Members of both the House and the Senate are expected to leave town today after each failed to pass a reauthorization for Section 702 of FISA.

0: That allows for the collection of communications of folks who are not American citizens and are located outside the U.S. ABC's Jay O'Brien spoke on the podcast Start Here.
1: Without FISA Section 702, if these intelligence agencies wanted to surveil a foreigner abroad, which is the purpose of it, right, they would have to go through the normal process of getting a warrant, getting a judge to sign off, et cetera, et cetera. And if you have to do that individually for every single case of communications that you're accessing, intelligence officials and top administration officials have said that is just going to be too cumbersome to work at the speed in which we need to work.
0: Democrats had promised to vote against an extension in protest over President Trump's pick of Bill Pulte to serve as acting director of national intelligence.
2: Meanwhile, the UFC is holding a fight night at the White House this weekend to celebrate President Trump's 80th birthday. ABC's Mary Bruce has the latest.
3: The event is intended to celebrate the nation's 250th anniversary as well as the president's 80th birthday. It is the first time a professional sporting event has been held here on the White House grounds, and it is sparking fierce backlash. A lawsuit is seeking to block the event, calling it, quote, deeply corrupt. The suit alleges that Trump gave the UFC, quote, unfettered access to the White House and Lincoln Memorial to stage a private for-profit sports event.
0: And the legal fight over the name of the Kennedy Center is not over. Trump administration is appealing a judge's ruling, ordering the president's name removed from the storied Performing Arts Center. ABC's Stephen Portnoy.
4: The 11th hour filing urges a federal judge to set aside his own decision as the case proceeds on appeal. The Justice Department says taking Donald Trump's name off the Kennedy Center now would harm its fundraising efforts, be wasteful for the institution, and confuse the public should the administration ultimately prevail in court. Judge Christopher Cooper ruled last month that Congress named the center for John F. Kennedy and only Congress can change it. But the administration now argues the president's hand-picked board members should be able to add a secondary name.
2: It was another night of violent storms across the Midwest. ABC's Dave Packer reports.
5: The National Weather Service says at least three tornadoes hit towns outside of Chicago Thursday night as severe storms knocked out power and brought down trees. In McKinley Park, Jules Carrasco says even when the power is restored, the damage has been done.
6: The groceries that we bought was like maybe lasts us about a week, and it was almost like $200. So that's down the drain now.
5: Lots of travel plans down the drain, too. More than 1,500 flight cancellations. Air traffic controllers evacuated the Chicago Midway Tower due to a tornado warning. Dave Packer, ABC News.
0: The government's tally of new world screwworm cases has risen to 9 since yesterday. ABC's Jim Ryan says the potentially fatal parasite's now been found in animals across Texas and New Mexico.
7: 6 of the infestations involve cattle, 2 goats. But it's the case in New Mexico that has pet owners concerned. That one involves a dog.
8: It's definitely very scary, you know, to have something travel and you don't know what it is.
9: Just worried that it might spread.
7: Carlos Mata is sticking to his vet's advice.
9: Just staying cautious, making sure there's no open wounds on my dog.
7: The screwworm fly lays eggs in open wounds, primarily on cattle, but it can affect any mammal. Jim Ryan, ABC News in Dallas-Fort Worth.
2: A man in Florida is suing several law enforcement departments after a wrongful arrest that was prompted by artificial intelligence. Robert Dillon was arrested at his home in Lee County, Florida, in 2024 after an incident hundreds of miles away in Jacksonville Beach where someone tried to lure a child at a restaurant. An investigator submitted surveillance photos to an AI tool and it came back with a 93% match to Dillon. The only other evidence was a witness who picked his photo out of a lineup. More now from ABC's Andrea Fujii.
10: Dillon fought his arrest and charges were dropped last year, but it took nearly a year to wipe it from his record. Now, with the help of the ACLU, he has filed a wrongful arrest lawsuit. The Pinellas County Sheriff's Office says independent investigations and probable cause are always required for an arrest, and facial recognition results are never matches. Dillon is seeking monetary damages and hopes to make sure this doesn't happen to anyone else.
0: And the biggest IPO yet has taken place today. SpaceX is now public. The initial price of $135 a share values the company at $1.8 trillion. The offering also makes Elon Musk the world's first trillionaire. ABC's Elizabeth Schulze.
11: In its IPO filing, SpaceX says its goals include establishing a permanent colony on Mars with 1 million people, launching AI data centers in space, mining asteroids. The company has never turned a profit and acknowledges that these goals might not be achievable. And some big name investors are skeptical, but other major banks and retail investors have been clamoring to own shares of SpaceX as a way to bet on Elon Musk.
0: A look now at the results of our latest news poll. The World Cup kicked off yesterday, so in light of it, we wanted to know just how much do you expect to follow the action? You told us the following. 1% of you are hoping to see a game or two live in Seattle or Vancouver or maybe a different host city. Different 1% of you, not a soccer fan, though you say you'll probably bet some money on the games. 2% of you say that the block party coming up a week from today here in Bellingham sounds like way more fun than actually watching a game. 5% of you plan to watch some games, though you still don't technically understand the rules. That's okay. Watching is part of the learning process. 10% of you, you are soccer fans. You'll be watching on TV. 80% of you, not soccer fans. I'm going to take that as you're probably not going to watch a game. Today's question, it is a Friday. We like to keep things lighter on a Friday.
2: 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We'll have the results for you on tomorrow morning's newscast.
0: Monday
2: morning's newscast. It says it right here in front of me.
0: Oh, that's okay. We'll get it eventually. KGMI News Time 837. We've got the forecast coming up next.
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0: Lots of sunshine, that's the name of the game now through Wednesday with a high today of 70 degrees. Tonight, mostly clear with a low down to 50. Sunny day tomorrow with a high of 78. Then for Sunday, we ramp up to 83 for the high. Monday stays pretty warm. A couple of clouds expected. We'll see the high around 82. As for the region right now, we're working our way up towards 60. In fact, Everson is currently at 60 degrees. Linden and Ferndale both at 58. Blaine checking in at 62. While here in Bellingham, have we hit 60? Yes, we have. 60 degrees even here at KGMI. That's where you hear the weather on the 8s.
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0: South Korea's ousted President Yoon Suk-yeol and his former defense minister were sentenced to 30 years in prison. This in a case alleging Yoon ordered drone flights over Pyongyang in 2024. To heighten tensions with North Korea and to justify declaring martial law at home. The Seoul Central District Court said the moves harmed South Korea's military interests by exposing its capabilities.
2: Officials in the Philippines say that years of disaster preparedness drills helped prevent a larger casualty toll than one of the strongest earthquakes in 50 years struck the south. It left 46 people dead with 38 others still missing. The 7.8 magnitude offshore quake struck on Monday off the southern province of Sarangani.
0: The EU is set to implement a new set of rules governing how each of its 27 member states will deal with irregular migration and asylum seekers. The European Migration and Asylum Pact, that's the culmination of years of grueling negotiations that overhauled the previous system, which was widely considered a failure and gave far-right parties a potent issue to win votes.
2: And foreign workers building a sprawling $350 million American consulate in Milan say they were paid less than $2 an hour after being promised fair wages. It's according to the Associated Press interviews with five of former employees and a review of their employment letters and pay stubs. Italian prosecutors are investigating Cadell Construction, a major builder of U.S. diplomatic missions abroad.
0: And artist David Hockney has passed away at the age of 88. His paintings of pools shimmering in the L.A. sunshine, they became icons of 20th century art. He was born in the north of England, though he lived a lot of his life in Southern California, making its sun-drenched suburban views one of his major motifs. That is a look around the world in 60 seconds. We'll touch on some entertainment news next.
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0: choice. And this week's film, Adam mentioned it a little bit earlier on in the show. We're giving away a pair of tickets to Disclosure Day over on our website, mybellinghamnow.com. Adam, you've heard some pretty good things about this movie as it prepares to release nationwide.
1: Yeah, I don't want to spoil anything for anyone, of course. This is the new Steven Spielberg film. Great reviews coming out, great acting, great story, apparently. So definitely one you want to put on your list to watch. This would be, what, his third, maybe fourth film about aliens, Close Encounters of the Third Kind, War of the Worlds. He may have done another one over the years, I'm not sure, but Spielberg knows what he's doing. So definitely put this one on your list, should be great. A lot of people think of the Pickford, they think art, indie, foreign films. They do that, but they also do a lot of really big films now too, especially after their expansion over there, the Grand Avenue location. Masters of the Universe, that's showing down at the Pickford, and Sheep Detectives is still showing down there. That's a real fun talking animal movie. So tons of cool options down there to check out for the whole family. Really great spot. Get down there. It's a great way to stay cool on a hot summer day, too. Just go see a movie, right?
0: Absolutely. Yeah, those conditioned theaters are going to be nice, especially as temperatures hit the 80s on Sunday and Monday. And in fact, a quick note about the Pickford. They just wrapped up Bleak Week as of yesterday. And Adam, I know we were discussing that last week. That was kind of the big draw to the Pickford. Did you manage to get out and see any of the Bleak Week movies?
1: I did not, Dion. I had such a busy week this week. I really did want to see The Deer Hunter in theaters because it's been a while since I've seen that movie. But no, I was not able to make it down. Plus, I've got all these World Cup games on the dock. And I keep talking about how we're going to have our poll results for you tomorrow. That's because I'm so excited about the big lineup of soccer games tomorrow. The U.S. men's team tonight as well. But tomorrow, there's four games on the docket. So another way to stay cool is to go find a nice place in the shade to watch a soccer game tomorrow.
0: Well, that's one way to go ahead and put it. We'll have more on sports in just a moment.
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1: It was a rough night for the Mariners last night. Pete Alonso homered to cap a 6-run third inning against Brian Wu. And the Orioles withstood 3 home runs to beat the Mariners 7-5 in Baltimore. Cole Young, Luke Raley, and Dominic Canzone homered for Seattle. The Mariners, they'll head to Washington, D.C. today to start a 3-game series against the Nationals. Coverage starts at 2:30. 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
0: Well, when the Mariners take the L, the Bells get the W. The series win, that is. Yesterday, the Bells beat the Nanaimo Night Owls 2-0 down at Joe Martin Field. J.J. Martinson got the start for the Bells. He went 5 innings with only 2 hits allowed and never surrendered a run. Well done. Now, here's a fun one for you. Not too often we see the Portland Pickles come to town, but they're doing that today to start a 3-game series. First pitch will be at 4:35.
1: And turning now to the ice, Andrei Svechnikov scored twice and Sebastian Aho added a second period goal in a breakout game for Carolina's top line performers. That helped the Hurricanes beat the Vegas Golden Knights 4-2 last night to move within one victory of winning the Stanley Cup. Game 6, that's set for Sunday in Las Vegas.
0: All right, let's talk soccer one more time. The 2026 FIFA Men's World Cup kicked off yesterday down in Mexico. Julian Quiñones and Raul Jimenez helped Mexico get off to a hot start by scoring a goal each in that 2-0 win over South Africa in the opening match of the tourney. With a capacity crowd of over 80,000 watching at that iconic Azteca Stadium,

0: EM co-host Mexico began the largest World Cup tourney in history by getting goals in each half, while three red cards were shown. Second game yesterday saw South Korea beating Czechia 2-1. Tourney continues today. U.S. men's national team will take on Paraguay at 6 o'clock over on Fox. That is a look at sports right here on KGMI. Catch more sports at 15 and 45 every hour during the morning news.
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2: Well, it's going to be another gorgeous day here in the Pacific Northwest today. Sunny skies in Bellingham, 70 degrees for a high today. Overnight tonight, mostly clear, low around 50. Gorgeous summer-like weekend ahead for us, 78 degrees for a high. See more sunshine on Sunday, 83 degrees. Then on Monday, another hot one, partly sunny with a high of 82.
0: As for Bellingham right now, we're at 60 degrees with plenty of sunshine here at KGMI. That's where you hear the weather on the 8th.
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5: Back in 2008, Congress passed the Foreign Intelligence Surveillance Act, or FISA as it's known. The measure has been described by both Democrats and Republicans as a critical surveillance tool, allowing U.S. intelligence agencies to wiretap foreign citizens without the need to get a warrant. As of right now, FISA has just a few hours left before it expires. Let's bring in ABC News Capitol Hill correspondent Jay O'Brien. Jay, just set the scene for us here. Republicans had been trying to pass an extension of FISA, but Democrats were holding out. Why was that?
6: Yeah, so today it really came to a head, Mike, when it was clear that they weren't going to fully reauthorize FISA, and in particular, a section of it called Section 702 that allows for, as you say, warrantless surveillance of foreigners overseas. Typically, when you surveil someone, you need to go through the Fourth Amendment legal process of getting a warrant, but FISA and this section of it allows for the U.S. government not to have to do that when it's targeting and has a means or has demonstrated a reasoning for targeting foreigners overseas. Now, sometimes Americans' communications get swept up in that. That's a whole other conversation for another time, although it has been animating to this FISA conversation up here on Capitol Hill.
5: Right.
6: But all of that to say, the regular reauthorization wasn't going to happen for reasons I'll get into in a second. So Republicans try to pass a temporary extension of FISA, but they can't do it in the House. And frankly, they don't have the numbers to do it in the Senate anyway, but it died in the House because they have a group of hardliners who object to FISA generally. And in particular, the idea that it does sweep up Americans' communications without a warrant.
7: I believe there is a robust bipartisan majority in this House to support the needed reforms in making sure that we interpose the voice of a judge before the personal communications of American citizens are invaded by the government.
6: The real issue, though, that has made it that FISA cannot pass with Democratic votes, as it usually does, because Republicans never get the hardliners, but they pick up Democrats, is because Bill Pulte has been tapped by President Trump as the acting director of national intelligence.
8: In order to get back to good faith negotiations about surveillance authority, the proposed elevation of Bill Pulte needs to be reversed.
6: Bill Pulte is a longtime Trump loyalist. He is the director of the Federal Housing Finance Agency. And from that perch, he's pushed for mortgage fraud investigations into the president's political opponents. And so Democrats have said for the last few weeks, with Pulte as an acting DNI, overseeing, even temporarily, the vast American intelligence apparatus, they will not give their votes to any extension of FISA, permanent or temporary.
4: Pulte would serve in that role. He would be free to weaponize the data of the American people. He would be free to alter conclusions of intelligence reports to suit the president's preferences.
6: So that's what hangs over this entire process.
5: Right.
6: What President Trump tries to do is quell that bipartisan firestorm by picking a new choice for director of national intelligence, but it doesn't really move the needle.
5: Right. So this new guy that President Trump is putting forward, his name's Jay Clayton. He posted about this in a social media post. What do we know about Jay Clayton?
6: So Jay Clayton is the current U.S. attorney for the powerful Southern District of New York. He's got a background in law. He doesn't have previous intelligence experience. Neither does Bill Pulte. He would be the permanent choice to replace, remember, the current director of national intelligence, Tulsi Gabbard. There were Republicans who welcomed this news and were very clear that Jay Clayton doesn't have the same political baggage as Bill Pulte for all the reasons that I just listed. But it was too late to move the needle with Democrats.
9: On this vote, the yeas are 198, the nays 218. Two-thirds not being in the affirmative, the rules are not suspended, and the bill is not passed.
6: One, it was too late because President Trump announced Jay Clayton after the temporary FISA extension had already failed in the House, and right as the Senate was leaving town yesterday, and we're not expected to come back before this midnight deadline, and still are not. And also because Democrats said that if Bill Pulte is even temporarily in that role while Jay Clayton is going through the confirmation process, that will still be a non-starter for them.
10: Pulte's got to go before anything else should happen, can happen.
6: I asked Chuck Schumer, the top Democrat in the Senate, is there a possibility, because of how critical this foreign surveillance tool is and how it's been used in the past, intelligence officials say, to thwart things like terror attacks, and we're at a war now with Iran, for instance, are Democrats concerned that by drawing this line, they're creating a possible national security concern? And he said to me, in his view, Bill Pulte is a national security concern, too.
5: Right. So, Jay, as you said there, this new nomination of Jay Clayton doesn't seem to change the calculus hugely as compared to where we were with Bill Pulte. So with lawmakers kind of on their way out the door, if FISA does expire, what does that look like? Like, what does a world without this measure look like?
6: At least temporarily, it is going to, and top intelligence officials have described this, grind some of the what they view as critical intelligence processes to a halt.
0: There we go. ABC's Mike Dubusky in conversation with ABC's Brad Mielke on the Start Here podcast regarding FISA. KGMI News Time, 8:55. 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
11: Loney with your money now. Meta has begun its separation from Chinese firm Manus. The $2 billion deal was shut down after regulators in that country put into action China's Foreign Investment Security Review. From an operational perspective, the split is complete, with Meta employees not using Manus tools and a block of Manus's access to Meta's internal data systems in place. SpaceX is about to make many people millionaires as it begins trading as a public company. An analysis by The Hill said that more than 4,400 current and former SpaceX employees will become millionaires, and about 400 of them are expected to end up with $100 million or more. Markets are higher across the board as we await that debut of SpaceX on the public markets. Dow Industrial Average is up 400 points. The NASDAQ is up almost 100. And oil prices continue to retreat with the potential of a peace deal between Iran and the U.S. West Texas crude down 3% at $84 a barrel. That's your money now.
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0: Lots of sunshine, that's the name of the game. In an effort not to sound like a broken record, let's keep it easy for you. We're going to see sun today through Wednesday. That'll be basically the forecast. The temperatures are what we're more concerned about. We'll see a high today of 70. Tonight's low drops to 50. Tomorrow, we see the high ramp up to 78. We'll be in the 80s by Sunday, specifically a high of about 83. A couple clouds move in Monday. Still going to see a high of about 82 degrees. But by Tuesday, that's when we're going to see mostly sunny skies and a high actually dropping down to about 74. Wednesday, real pleasant. Mostly sunny skies, a high 71. Here in Bellingham, beautiful, delightful rays of sunshine all around. 60 degrees at KGMI. That's where you hear the weather on the 8th.
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0: Thanks for joining us here on the Morning News on this Friday, June 12th. I'm Deanna Haraluk.
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0: 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They will keep you on the air till noon. More of Joe T in this afternoon at 4 o'clock with KGMI Connects. ABC starts right now. Have yourselves an excellent Friday and a fantastic weekend. 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
19: From ABC News, I'm Sherry Preston. There is an active shooter situation happening right now in Midland, Texas. We've just learned that one person has been killed, 11 others injured, and the situation is ongoing. SpaceX is now the newest listing on the NASDAQ. It opened at $150 a share, up 11%, giving the rocket maker a market value of $1.96 trillion.
20: In its IPO filing, SpaceX says its goals include establishing a permanent colony on Mars with 1 million people, launching AI data centers in space, mining asteroids. The company has never turned a profit and acknowledges that these goals might not be achievable. And some big-name investors are skeptical, but other major banks and retail investors have been clamoring to own shares of SpaceX as a way to bet on Elon Musk.
19: That's ABC's Elizabeth Schulze. A federal judge has issued an injunction blocking President Trump's $1.8 billion fund to benefit those who claim to have been victimized by a weaponized government. Here's ABC's Stephen Portnoy.
21: Judge Leonie Brinkema said she issued the injunction in part because the Justice Department's lawyer couldn't say why the acting attorney general hasn't rescinded his order establishing the fund. Todd Blanche has insisted the fund isn't moving forward. But the judge pointed to President Trump's own recent comments supporting payments to alleged victims of government weaponization as evidence the fund might one day, in her words, rear its head.
19: ABC's Stephen Portnoy. Is there a deal or isn't there in Iran? President Trump said yesterday he was optimistic a deal was close at hand, even saying there could be a signing ceremony this weekend in Geneva, Switzerland. That's what we were told officials had been planning for. Now we're hearing from Iran's foreign minister, who says that memo of understanding is maybe not so close at hand. The art world is mourning the loss of influential British artist David Hockney. His painting of shimmering pools became icons of contemporary art. He was 88. 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
2: It is increasingly likely that the authorization for a key intelligence tool will expire at the end of the day. Members of both the House and Senate expected to leave town after each failed to pass a reauthorization for Section 702 of FISA, the Foreign Intelligence Surveillance Act, which allows for warrantless wiretaps of overseas targets.
3: At least temporarily, it is going to, and top intelligence officials have described this, grind some of the what they view as critical intelligence processes to a halt, or at minimum, make them harder.
2: Democrats said they would vote against an extension in protest of President Trump's pick of Bill Pulte to serve as acting director of national intelligence, who has no national intelligence experience. Damage in parts of the Midwest after strong storms hit the region. ABC's Alex Perez is in Streator, Illinois.
4: Overnight, powerful storms impacting millions of Americans. At least 11 tornadoes touched down across Illinois, one man getting trapped under what's left of his house. A photographer jumped in to help before he was lifted out by first responders. Powerful winds tearing apart homes, sending debris flying, neighborhoods reduced to rubble.
2: Heat is the issue in the Northeast. Temperatures in New York, Philadelphia, and Baltimore expected to reach the triple digits. The FIFA World Cup arrives in the U.S. today. The U.S. men's national soccer team faces Paraguay in Los Angeles. I'm Sherry Preston, ABC News.
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7: A man was killed following a shooting in Mount Vernon. Police say shots were fired between two groups of people on South 2nd Street around 5:30 yesterday afternoon. 23-year-old man was pronounced dead at the scene. Anyone who may have witnessed the shooting or has any additional information is asked to contact the Mount Vernon Police. And the community is mourning the loss of a local leader and former law enforcement officer. Whatcom County Sheriff's Office says the Nooksack Mayor Kevin Hester passed away from cancer on Tuesday. And a heat wave is still on track to hit our region towards the end of this weekend. National Weather Service has issued a heat advisory for most of western Washington, including Whatcom and Skagit counties, from Sunday morning through early Tuesday. Turning to sports now, the Bellingham Bells got the series win yesterday. The Bells beat the Nanaimo Night Owls 2-0 down at Joe Martin Field. The Portland Pickles come to town today to start a 3-game series. First pitch is at 4:35. In the local weather forecast, we'll see plenty of sunshine in Bellingham today, a high of 70. Overnight tonight, mostly clear with a low around 50. For KGMI News, I'm Adam Smith.
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9: Jamie Markley, David Van Camp, and Scott Robbins.
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9: This is the Markley, Van Camp, and Robbins Show. Will you look at that? Finally, it's Friday. This is the Markley, Van Camp, and Robbins Show. I'm Scott Robbins. Right over there is David Van Camp. And usually right over there is Jamie Markley, but I think he's going to join us later. Is that correct?
14: Yeah, a little bit later. Yeah, he's trying
9: a little bit later.
14: He's trying to finalize some of the finer points of the Iran deal right now.
9: Give me a break. You know, again, I mean, this is one of the... It's deal or no deal.
14: Mm-hmm.
9: It's Howie Mandel. I mean, you know, it's like deal or no deal.
14: Right.
9: I don't know what's going on. I hesitate coming on today saying, well, here's what we know, because it changes every 30 seconds.
14: Yeah, it does, because you've got...
9: Who are we even talking to?
14: You've got Iranian state media that's out there saying there is no deal. You've got Israel saying there was kind of a deal, but not really a deal. The U.S. is saying there is a deal. We're 75% to 90% of the way there. On a call this morning, John Roberts was on it with the from Fox on this call with White House administration officials. saying that this deal, nuclear material will be destroyed and removed, nuclear program dismantled, none of the money released until they perform and meet certain obligations. So no barrels of cash with just a pinky swear. Strait of Hormuz open, no Iran funding of terrorist groups. And I will say there is a silver lining here because this guy, this Syed Abbas Araghchi, sure.
9: I'm glad you got that one.
14: Foreign minister of the Islamic Republic of Iran says that, yes, the Islamabad memorandum of understanding has never been closer, pending its finalization. The media should refrain from entering speculation about its content in line with our responsible and transparent approach. Details will be shared with the public in due course. And, well, the president yesterday, I mean, he was pretty much saying this thing is done. I mean, he actually said that, we've ended the war in Iran.
9: Yep.
14: And so, I mean, again, there's a lot of questions about where this ends. It does seem like everyone is agreeing, at least, that there is something close, but we've been here before. And so the president was asked yesterday why he thinks now Iran is going to hold up its end of the deal after, you know, never doing that.
8: Yesterday that Iran may be tapping along the U.S., those were the words that you used. What makes you believe that they are sincere this time in wanting to pursue
10: diplomacy? It's the level of enthusiasm for getting it done. And we were hitting them very hard for the last 3 days. We're going to hit them even harder tonight. They knew that. We told them exactly what we were going to do. We explained it exactly because they had no Navy, they had no Air Force, they had no any weapons of detection. They had nothing.
14: Yeah. So it was this really like, hey, we're gonna keep pounding harder if you don't come to the table with a deal. But again, we've been here before, so. Hey, he sounds confident, but he always sounds confident. There's a little bit more. Oh, go ahead, Scott.
9: No, I was just going to say the stock market reacted to that news.
14: Yeah.
9: It went nuts yesterday.
14: Well, yeah, and oil markets seem to think, again, that there is a deal close. Yeah. So, but, again, they've also been there before as well. So here's some more of what the president had to say yesterday.
10: And so we could tell them exactly what there wasn't a thing they could have done about it. And we won this war militarily very early on. The only thing we didn't win was the fake news was, no matter if they could have raised the white flag of surrender and the fake news would say, oh, they did wonderfully. They didn't do wonderfully. But you know what? They've got a chance to build a country. Their country is largely demolished. Again, their Navy is gone. Their Air Force is gone. Their anti-aircraft is gone. Everything's gone. Their leadership is gone many times over. Even many people from this leadership is gone. But we found them to be rational. And they're going to make a deal. And I'll tell you what, it's a great deal. You know why it's a great deal? Because they will never have a nuclear weapon.
14: I'll tell you, the last 24 to 48 hours, though, and really the last 4 months, the one thing you should not do is judge everything on a don't have a hot take on a minute-by-minute basis. Because I've seen so many people, Iran leaks out the details of some deal that they say that they have, and everybody freaks out. Worst little Obama. And then it's like Trump says, hey, we're going to start bombing people again. Oh, warmonger, Israel. Okay. All this stuff. You in something like this, you can't react to every little drip, drip, drip of news because it will change. And, the president's talking about how the new leadership, because everybody else is dead, basically, the new leadership may be more rational, and he talked about that as well yesterday.
11: You have said before that Iran and the United States were close to a deal. It has not happened yet. Why are you so convinced that this time is different?
10: Because they've taken a pounding. They've taken a pounding like very few people could take, and they want to make the deal a lot more than I do. And we could have had it done the other way, I guess, but it would have taken longer. They got hit very hard recently, as you know. And I don't like to have to do things that way, but I felt it was necessary. It's a great deal for the United States and for the Middle East, and I think ultimately great for Iran because they'll be able to build up their country and their country. I really believe it's a regime change because I find these people to be much more rational than the people that are no longer with us.
9: That's a low bar.
14: Well, yeah, I mean, that's basically grading on a curve about who actually values their own life.
9: Yes.
14: Who actually wants to survive.
9: Here's the thing. The only thing I would say is, Mr. President, no one celebrates a victory in the seventh inning.
14: Well, that's very true.
9: anything can happen. Anything can happen. No end zone dancing until the game's over, okay?
14: Well, yeah, and then, you know, or you know, different sport here, but, you know, just ask the Spurs.
9: Yes.
14: About celebrating when you've got a 29-point lead.
9: 29-point lead.
14: And then you blow it.
9: And you don't have a 29-point lead.
14: No.
9: So, you know, you may have to go to the line and drain a couple of free throws to end this thing. Well, I mean, we don't know.
14: Yeah, there.
9: I mean, I was excited when I heard the news. I was like, oh, yeah. But then I think, here we go again.
14: Mm-hmm.
9: I mean, this is the jilted lover thing. Well, they've changed this time. What? And you go back and you get, you know, slapped across the face again. So anyway, that's a bad analogy probably. But
14: well,
9: hey.
14: No, I just think it's one of those, believe it when you see it. Believe it when there is, you know, ink right. on paper and right. there's the photo op and everybody has come to some level of agreement. You yeah. can't react in the moment to anything that has happened. Because it could change very quickly, for the better or worse. That's it.
9: You know, we got this weird World Cup thing going on, too, and we may play Iran. There's a possibility. Yeah. It could work out that way.
14: Hmm.
9: You talk about pressure on athletes?
14: No kidding.
9: Those dudes. I mean, when you could be beheaded or thrown off a roof if you lose to the U.S., and if you defect, they'll kill your family.
14: Yes.
9: So, you know, you're kind of rocking a hard place there. You got to win.
14: That's motivation, Scott. That's
9: what that is. Let's see. We're going to cut one of your hands off if you don't win. And if you defect, we're going to, you know, cut one of the hands off your family members.
14: Hey, I had a football coach that said, hey, if I don't see you putting forth full effort, I don't care win or lose, but if I see you hot-dogging it out there on Monday morning practice, you know what you're going to do? You're going to do running up-downs, up and down the field three times. It's 100 yards where you run five, you drop down, you do a push-up, you hop back up, run five more yards, you do that twice.
9: Oh, boy.
14: That was miserable, but it's not getting thrown off the roof of the school.
9: No. So keep an eye on that one. Holy cow. By the way, and just shifting gears here a little bit, and this story I've been following fairly closely, the DHS secretary now says, Secretary Mullen, on finding missing kids.
14: Yes.
9: I'm glad that this is being brought back into the spotlight here recently.
14: Yeah.
9: Because we haven't solved that problem at all yet.
14: No, well, he's giving an update on the number of kids who came over the border during the Biden administration and were released to sometimes basically P.O. boxes.
9: Yeah.
14: And there are instances where like 40 kids were attached to one sponsor, and HHS was just like, well, never mind, we're done. Our job has been done. We paired them with a Dairy Queen or whatever.
9: Yeah, exactly.
14: And so Secretary of Homeland Security Mark Wayne Mullen gave this update yesterday.
12: And you start hearing the absolute horrific things that took place underneath the Biden administration, under true neglect at best and criminal at worst, to allow 450,000 kids to go missing throughout this country. President Trump has made it a point to go find these kids. And because of our partnership with HHS and DOJ, Department of Homeland Security, truly using the best of the best, to which the Democrats sometimes want to demonize, because a lot of times this is ICE, this is HSI, this is CBP. These individuals that the Democrats seem to want to defund, but because of President Trump, we finally funded them for 3 years, we're able to push and go find these kids. We found 146,000 kids so far.
14: Wow.
12: 146,000 kids. We still have nearly 300,000 missing. We're investigating reports to where some of these kids claim that they were raped 600 to 700 times.
9: Oh, my God.
12: I don't care who you are. I don't care if you have kids, if you don't have kids. I don't care if you're a liberal, you're independent, you're a Democrat, you're a Republican. If you can't stand for law enforcement to go find these kids, who are you?
14: Yeah. Well, and right now, one of the guys running for governor in California, Javier Becerra, he was HHS secretary who was responsible in part for losing those kids. And he says, well, if you bring any of that up, you're just a MAGA conservative reading Donald Trump talking points.
9: Right.
14: And so I agree with him. I mean, it's like, how can this not be a huge story?
9: I mean, I think there are very few things that exist anymore that are bipartisan.
14: Mm-hmm.
9: And there are some things I think they ask for bipartisanship, and you know you're not going to get it. But on principle alone, and on being human alone, this
13: this should strongly be a bipartisan issue.
14: And yeah,
13: this shouldn't be up for question on who's in charge and who's calling the shots and what party belongs to. It shouldn't have anything to do with that. Should we get these kids back? And damn, you were right when you said, and that's the thing, I don't think people realize this, and I didn't realize it to the extent, but when you're talking 7, 8, 10 kids being released to one person.
14: Yeah.
13: And we know nothing about this person. Yeah. Any connection to them in terms of relations? We don't know anything, right?
14: Mm-hmm.
13: So they're sold into to sex trafficking rings.
14: Yeah.
13: And this is what's happened. And because it's careless and it was unfounded and they were in such a hurry to make sure this doesn't happen that they were ready to put these kids anywhere.
14: Yes. And they did.
13: And they did.
14: Yeah.
13: Yeah. So we're trying to, you know, the administration is trying to unwind all this. What a tangled mess.
14: Oh.
13: But I'll give them credit. At least we're off to a good start anyway.
14: Well, I mean, and for all the talk about Jeffrey Epstein, I mean, this stuff makes Jeffrey Epstein's exploits look tame.
13: Yeah, it does in comparison. But, you know, again, let's defund them. Okay, let's do that. That's a perfect example of stupidity right there. Politician urges kids to talk to their weird uncles about their sex lives. David? I can't believe what I just read.
14: This is Ryan Delaney. He's the council president for Plum Borough, Pennsylvania. And he wants kids to talk to weird adults about their sex lives because it is Pride Month, after all.
15: So happy Pride to each and everybody out there. I want to make sure I take a moment for every LGBTQ plus member of our community and all their allies. Please hear me when I say, I have long said, I am not a man, I am not a woman, I am a Delaney. As my eldest child loves to say, I'm as non-binary as an elder millennial can get. I am the proud father of 3 genderqueer children, so 2 of my LGBTQ brothers and sisters.
14: What are the odds? All 3 of your kids just happen to be genderqueer, huh?
13: Yeah, that's weird. Astronomical odds is what it is.
14: It's almost like they were groomed.
15: I'm here to remind you today, Indians are not a political football to be tossed around. You're our friends, you're our family, you're our neighbors, you're our community. I stand with Indians not just this month, but every day in the fight to live fully, freely, and without fear. So this goes out there to anyone not sure about themselves, anyone who may be gender fluid, are not sure what their gender identity is. Anyone who's grappling with their body changing on them. There may be some sort of intentional effort to make you feel bad about yourself, but Ian's got a lot of people that love you. You got a lot of people that support you, and you probably have more people who love you and support you than you could ever know. If you're struggling with gender identity, struggling with your sexual orientation, as a mental health professional, I urge you to find trusted adults to confide in. I hope that's your parents or your siblings, but that's not always possible. Sometimes it might be your weird aunt or uncle. It might be your school counselor. And if nowhere else, you can find an ally right here serving as your council president.
14: That's the worst advice I've ever heard given. Find your weird uncle to go talk to about your sexual orientation. No, don't do that. That's a bad idea.
13: Absolutely stunning. I'm stunned. And I'm not stunned very often with anything. That guy is dangerous.
14: That
13: guy is dangerous.
14: Yeah, a hard drive check on that guy.
13: Keep your children away from that guy.
14: No kidding.
13: It's bad. That's terrible.
14: All right, we got a
13: break here. 3 gender neutral kids.
14: Yeah, I'm sure. Yeah.
13: Okay, dude. Whatever. All right, coming up, we have the top 5 stories you need to know today. David Van Camp will count them down. That's on the way. Also, what's your story just around the corner? It's Friday edition. This is the Markley, Van Camp, and Robin Show.

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12: Here we go. This is the Markley Van Camp and Robin Show. I'm Scott Robbins. Right over there is David Van Camp. Jamie Markley will, I guess, be joining us a little bit later today.
13: Maybe, yeah.
12: Maybe. We don't know for sure. But anyway, that's what's currently going on. I mentioned the story to you, David, before we came on the air.
13: Yeah.
12: I don't know if you want to do it now or do you want to do it after the five.
13: Let's do it after the five here real quick. Okay, I'll make it really quick.
12: The top five stories we're following today. David Van Camp.
13: Number five, Vice President J.D. Vance is going to show up on The View next Tuesday. That's very interesting. Number four, DHS Secretary Mark Wayne Mullen says they've found nearly 150,000 kids who crossed the border and went missing under the Biden administration. Number three, bad news here, wholesale inflation hits 6.5%, the highest since November 2022. Yeah. Number two, President Trump says a deal with Iran has been reached. Someone in the White House telling Fox News that sanctions relief is only on the table if Iran helps to destroy the enriched uranium. And number one, President Trump warning Iranian state media, hey, stop leaking fake terms of the deal. You know, bombing is still on the table, all right?
12: Right.
13: Yeah. All right. Those are the top five stories that we're watching today.
12: All right. Illinois Democratic Governor J.B. Pritzker, one of the worst human beings on the planet, by the way, has found himself in a very tight spot this week. Television reporter asked the obvious question, why won't you spend a dime to keep the Bears in Illinois? Chicago Bears are moving.
13: Yeah, they're moving to Hammond.
12: Yeah.
13: Indiana.
12: When you've proudly dropped billions of dollars on illegal immigrants. Well, JB had an answer. Pretty squirm-worthy, but he had one anyway. He announced in May, by the way, that he had exhausted every opportunity to remain in the city, blah, blah, blah, blah. Options being Arlington Heights, Hammond, Indiana. That's where they look like they're going.
13: Mm-hmm.
12: So the interviewer went right for the jugular and pointed out that, hey, you're more than willing to open a state's checkbook to pay for all these illegals here.
13: Yeah.
12: So Pritzker said it was the governor of Texas, Abbott. He's blaming Greg Abbott for this. Listen to
13: this.
12: My
13: gosh. This is the Mark Lee Van Camp and Robin show. All right, go ahead.
12: He's blaming Greg Abbott for this, saying that Abbott shipped 55,000 illegals across the country to Chicago. We had to spend billions to house and feed and clothe them all because Greg Abbott sent them here.
13: Okay. You know that number represents about a third of the number of illegal aliens who wound up in Chicago.
12: Yeah.
13: The vast majority were placed there by the Biden administration.
12: Never mind that J.B. Pritzker, that fat toad, also said Illinois was a sanctuary state and Chicago was a sanctuary city. Sit your fat butt down.
13: Right. God. Yeah, what's your story coming up?

0: What's up?
1: Well, it's what's down that's got my attention.
0: Oh?
1: You know, look at that long snake.
0: Snake? Oh, traffic. Those are cars.
1: I know they're cars. I'm being metaphorical.
0: You're weird.
1: You aren't weird. What's the deal with the HOV?
0: What do you mean?
1: Well, what's that even stand for?
0: Huckleberry, Oleander, Violet.
1: Pretty sure you're wrong about that. Anyway, why isn't everybody in the HOV? It's moving and everyone else has stopped.
0: You have to qualify for it.
1: Qualify? Not sure about that. If I were a human, I'd ride that Bel Air Airport or shuttle. Look at it. It gets you to SeaTac quickly. You can sleep, look out the window, be productive, and it's in the HOV. Hey, maybe it stands for heading on vacation.
0: You're a strange bird.
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3: ABC News, I'm Sherry Preston. A deadly shooting situation has been going on in Midland, Texas.
4: We do have 11 known victims at this time. There's at least one victim that is dead on the scene.
3: Midland Mayor Lori Blong says police have established a perimeter. A local news report was quoting witnesses as saying two people were shot while waiting at a stoplight and that the shooter is now barricaded inside a building. A federal judge has issued an injunction blocking President Trump's $1.8 billion fund to benefit those who claim to have been victimized by the Biden administration. There's no deal yet officially announced or signing scheduled between the United States and Iran, even though Iran's foreign minister says an agreement has never been closer. SpaceX stock, just issued today, has been trading at about $162, higher than the initial offering price, and that means SpaceX is worth $2 trillion, and founder Elon Musk is officially the world's first trillionaire. This is ABC News.
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0: we go. This is the Markley, Van Camp, and Robbins Show. Howdy, howdy. I'm Scott Robbins right over there. You see that guy right there? No, not that guy. I don't know who that guy is. Is that Casey? Is he in there?
1: No, he's not here yet.
0: Oh, okay. Somebody was in there with you. Who was that? I can't tell.
1: I don't know.
0: They disappeared quickly. Was it one of the shadow people?
1: Yes.
0: One of the grays? Ooh. All right, David Van Camp is here. Jamie Markley will be back in a little bit. And, well, we ended the war in Iran today.
1: Well, that's what President Trump said last night
0: during a tele rally.
1: Yeah, I mean, that's like, be careful. I know he's projecting confidence, and he really thinks this is going to get done. Iran's foreign minister is definitely changing his tone, saying that there is potentially some, they're close to an agreement. But, yeah, President Trump talking on the phone last night.
2: The country's doing really well. I don't know if you heard, but we ended the war with Iran today, and they have agreed never to have a nuclear weapon, something that we insisted on. That was the whole purpose. That was 95% of it, and they've done it in the most powerful way you can do it. Mm-hmm. So I just want to thank everybody.
1: Yeah, I'm sure he knows something we don't.
0: I see, me too. But, benefit of a doubt up there, yes. I'm sorry, but Lucy's pulled the football away many, many times.
1: Right. Always delay with the Iranians, and then the bombs start going off. And so, I don't know. I just get, like, nervous when people are saying, like, you know, it almost feels like, you know, a Spurs fan turning off the game the other night at halftime and saying, well, this is in the bag.

0: bag.
1: I'll be completely honest with you. I almost did that.
0: Yeah.
1: I almost did that.
0: Well, there were Knicks fans leaving the Garden.
1: Yeah. Well, you're down 29 points at the NBA. You don't expect that to happen, right? I mean, your kid's eighth grade basketball team, maybe, but even that's tough.
0: Yeah.
1: Wow. So, at any rate, I don't know what I have to see to make me go yes. I mean, all Wall Street needed was to hear that yesterday.
0: Yeah.
1: That was it. They went out of their minds.
0: Yeah.
1: So, I don't know. What do you have to see before you really feel good about this?
0: I need to see.
1: I mean, what has to happen?
0: I need to see the folks from Pakistan who've been mediating this stuff. I need to see Iran's foreign minister or a representative of that country and Donald Trump all in a room together shaking hands for a photo op.
1: Yeah.
0: That's what I need to see. And then I need to see results.
1: Even then, I'm not sure. Hey, you know, here's the thing, too. Before the uranium thing, obviously, you wanted to make sure they have no way of reloading in terms of a nuclear weapon is concerned. But who are the people that have to go check on that?
0: Well, so the vice president and others in the administration have said that there's some, the term they're using is basically like meaningful inspection processes. So presumably that would be somebody from the UN or somebody, I assume it would be a UN inspector that goes in and makes sure that they're actually disposing of the stuff that's under the earth right now.
1: Well, I'm guessing you're right about that. But I'm also know what it's like sometimes when you're in the restaurant business, you got inspection underway.
0: Well, yeah.
1: Yeah.
0: It's like having cleaned off that counter in,
1: right,
0: you know, six months. But
1: it is now.
0: The city's coming tomorrow. We've got to clean that thing.
1: We've got to get it done right now.
0: Yeah, right.
1: Oh, man. All right. So anyway, we'll continue to follow this story again. By the time we're off the air today, it's likely to have changed.
0: Right.
1: At least once, if not more than that. We never know exactly. All right, we'll move on. This story that interests me because the Democrats jockeying for position right now as to who's going to lead the party in 2028 is the height of ridiculous. That bench is so bad right now.
0: Oh, it is. Yeah.
1: Well, one of the people on the bench who's actually a darling, kind of a favorite, is Pete Buttigieg.
0: Mm-hmm.
1: And he's got some Supreme Court issues, doesn't he?
0: Yeah, well, he says that the Supreme Court has gone rogue and we should be packing the court. And
1: here we go.
0: Here he is.
2: Including increasing the number of justices?
3: Nowhere in the Constitution does it say that there have to be 9 Supreme Court justices. That one doesn't even take a constitutional amendment. It just takes a readiness to set up a court that fits this country. We could have 13 seats matching the district structure of the federal judiciary, but also a process that makes it less partisan. We cannot have partisan warfare every time there's an opening on the court. So I think term limits would help, but I don't think they go far enough.
0: I like that. We don't need partisan warfare. Did you see who President Biden put on the court?
1: Yeah.
0: Come on, man.
1: Yeah,
0: need
1: you
0: a less
1: saw her.
0: Please.
1: Yeah, Ketanji Brown Jackson and the Jets.
0: You know what, though? I mean, I've heard even conservatives argue, hey, if you're going to expand the court, yeah, make it 13 to match the judicial circuit court, all that stuff. Okay, let's do it next week.
1: Yeah.
0: See how much.
1: Yeah. Good idea, yeah.
0: That's the thing. Like, they're making this argument, and it's like, well, Republicans, if they had the guts to do it, they could just say, all right, yeah, you know what? That argument makes some sense. We're going to increase the size of the Supreme Court to match the federal judiciary jurisdictions. And so we are going to add, you know, 4 new MAGA justices.
1: Oh, sorry.
0: And they're all 31.
1: Yeah, right. And we're just trying to help here, okay?
0: Right. You know,
1: we're just trying to give you what you want. This is bipartisan, right?
0: You made a very good argument here.
1: Yeah,
0: all right.
1: We bought into it, so there you go. All right. What's
0: all right.
1: Your story?
0: Is it
1: what's
0: time story? For
1: Are we
0: what's
1: ready
0: your story?
1: For that?
0: Yes, I think so. Yeah.
1: Okay.
0: It is that time of the show to go around the table and share a story that we found interesting. May not be the biggest story of the day, but again, you wanted to share with the rest of the class. Scott, what's your story?
1: He is a convicted killer now. That would be Carmelo Anthony. He's claiming now, David, that he is, quote, post quote, penniless. And he cannot afford a lawyer for his appeal. He's going to appeal, you know.
0: Oh, yeah.
1: Now, you are probably asking yourself, and rightly so, hey, wait a minute. Didn't this guy have a GoFundMe? you would be correct in saying that. Yeah. And you would also say to yourself, I thought that GoFundMe had a ton of money in it. It does.
0: Yeah, it's 600 it whatever did. Thousand.
1: $625,000 was collected by people who felt guilty and felt like they had to give some money to Carmelo Anthony. If not, they would be called a racist, of course. So Anthony made the assertion in a notice of appeal that he filed after he was found not guilty of fatally stabbing 17-year-old Austin Metcalf, even though there were actually witnesses there, and he was found guilty. What did I say?
0: I thought you said not.

0: Some slippery piece of evidence.
1: Well, with the appellate process, which will probably take, if he ever sees a courtroom in general, it'll probably take 3 or 4 years to get to it, because you have to show a problem within the process itself.
0: Right, that's what I thought.
1: It's not, yeah. You can't, there's no new evidence, it has nothing to do with the evidence that's there. It's about whether or not there were severe missteps made in the legal process. And
0: procedural errors.
1: Right, then. And okay. that would be the basis of any appeal for him. So
0: it doesn't
1: discount
0: the fact that people actually saw him kill a guy.
1: Right.
0: You know.
1: Yeah.
0: Yeah.
1: No. So, yeah, it doesn't, there wouldn't be, you know, the appeal isn't just a brand new trial. It's not, there would be no new evidence that would be submitted there. It would all have to do on procedural grounds, and I think he's up a creek. But, I mean, I don't blame him. Everybody has a right to an appeal if you,
0: go ahead.
1: Go for it if you want to try. That's how our system works.
0: Again, as long as I'm not paying for it.
1: Yeah. By the way, while you're in Navasota, say hi to my cousin, by the way. Yeah.
0: You got a cousin there?
1: I got a cousin in Navasota, yeah.
0: Do you?
1: I do.
0: Really? Do you?
1: I do.
0: Wow. Have you ever visited?
1: I have. Yeah.
0: Really?
1: Well, I wasn't on the list, though. So my mom left me and my little brother to roam the streets of Navasota while they went into the unit to go visit my cousin.
0: Have a little family reunion outside the prison?
1: Yes, exactly.
0: Holy cow. Oh, I what's he in for? I'm just asking. Can you say?
1: It's drugs and drugs and assault.
0: Drugs and assault.
1: He's had a troubled life, yes.
0: Okay, well, you know, he's got a famous member now of the jailhouse.
1: Yeah.
0: Can he, they have a basketball team or anything?
1: No, I don't. But I know those bunkers get pretty hot.
0: I was just kind of curious about that one. Units, yeah. So that's my story.
1: All right, it's What's Your Story, where we go around the table and share a story that we thought was interesting, even though it may not be the biggest news story of the
0: day. Not always.
1: And this certainly is not a news story. I just found it hilarious. So a few weeks ago, Jamie Markley brought up this show. It's called Love on the Spectrum. It's this dating show where people with autism find true love. That's the whole point of it.
0: Yeah.
1: And this clip was making the rounds. I'm not familiar. I have never seen the show, but this clip just made me laugh out loud because the guy makes a good point. So this guy, Connor, is having a conversation with his mom, and his mom is, like, afraid of him handling some kitchen stuff, some kitchen implements, like a hatchet or knives, and he's trying to explain to her how that's an irrational fear. You should not have a fear of hatchets and knives, and here we go. Here's his explanation. By the way, when he says knife, he's set the knife down on the kitchen counter, and he's telling the knife to stab his mom. But nobody's wielding it, of course. But
2: Why are you afraid of hatchets?
3: I don't know, but let's just
2: say that's stupid.
3: Okay,
2: look, see, are you afraid of a knife?
3: Yes, actually.
2: Knife kill. Go on. Go ahead. And go right ahead. Nobody. Go ahead. Don't be shy.
3: You're a smartass.
2: See,
3: a smartass.
2: See, it's not killing. Why? Because it's an inanimate object. Mom, let this be a lesson to you. Blades are neither good nor evil. They're merely extensions and reflections of those who hold them.
3: Okay, fine.
1: The NRA...
0: That's a perfect example of it. Yes.
1: The NRA needs to hire that guy to go to single, whether it's Congress or a state legislature, and they're talking about gun control. Let that guy go out there and make the argument.
0: Yeah, and do the same thing. Set the gun on the table and say, gun, go shoot him.
1: I would not recommend pulling out a piece
0: No, you got a bunch of them pointing back at you real quick.
1: Very quickly, yes.
0: Should that come up.
1: Yes.
0: But that's actually I mean, I'm listening to this going, well, yeah, of course, that makes total sense. Yeah.
1: I thought that was great.
0: It is. It's good. Good stuff.
1: Yes. We got a news update on the way, of course, coming up here on the Markley, Van Camp, and Robin show. The latest with Iran, etc. Who knows what's going on?
0: Hang on.
1: Yeah.

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13: What's up?
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14: Yeah, look at that long...

0: Snake.
1: Snake? Oh, traffic. Those are cars.
0: I know they're cars. I'm being metaphorical.
1: You're weird.
0: You aren't weird. What's the deal with the HOV?
1: What do you mean?
0: Well, what's that even stand for?
1: Huckleberry, Oleander, Violet.
0: Pretty sure you're wrong about that. Anyway, why isn't everybody in the HOV? It's moving and everyone else has stopped.
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0: All right, here we go. This is the Markley Van Camp and Robbins Show. I'm Scott Robbins. That's David Van Camp right over there. Mm-hmm. And I don't know if you wake up about 2-3 o'clock in the morning and you just assume, well, that's my life now. Like to be able to sleep, just can't. I'm hot. Turns out, by the way, doctors are saying those middle of the night wake ups, by the way, might be doing more than just annoying you. They could be messing with your long term health. 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
0: Yes, sir. Yes, sir. All right, story we're following today, of course, is the Iran situation, David.
1: Yes.
0: We don't know.
1: Well, no, nobody really knows. I mean,
0: I'd like to tell you that everything's done, but I can't tell you that in good faith.
1: Yeah, there's a lot of people in the administration and even with the Iran foreign minister who are seemingly agreeing that they are close to some sort of memorandum of understanding, sort of the promise ring of international diplomacy. But I, you know, again, it's been Lucy with the football. I know we've probably used that analogy way too many times in the last few weeks, but, you know, you never know. I'll believe it when I see it. I'll believe it when, you know, President Trump and Marco Rubio, the Secretary of State, are, you know, in Islamabad or in Europe somewhere with representatives from all the countries involved signing this deal. I hope it happens. I certainly hope it happens.
0: Yeah.
1: For a number of different reasons. One, because I don't, you know, we don't, I would like the risk of losing our soldiers to be eliminated in this conflict.
0: I'm with you on that one.
1: I would like the bombs to stop falling if we can also get some sort of agreement with Iran that takes the nuclear threat off of the table. Also, I mean, there is the issue of inflation. When wholesale inflation, that is what sellers are buying at wholesale, is up at 6.5%, the largest in, what, since 2022, that's going to have a trickle-down effect. And we talked about that when this whole thing started. You know, hey, if this thing goes into July or June, I mean, late June, then, yeah, you are going to see some pretty rampant upticks in inflation hitting your supermarket even faster as more and more weeks go by. So there's a whole lot of reasons why I would love it if this were finally the deal.
0: I think you got midterms to worry about.
1: That as well.
0: That keeps me up at night worrying about that stuff.
1: By the way, on a lighter note, there's a viral video of a dad rowing a small boat in a murky lake with his three young kids sitting together. And out of nowhere, this big fish jumps up, knocks the first kid backwards, and knocks the other two in the head. Have you heard?
0: No, I haven't heard the audio.
1: Fish sneak attack.
0: How big was this fish?
1: I don't know, like a 12 pounder?
0: Holy smokes.
1: Nice size
0: wow.
1: fish.
0: Wow.
1: Yes. It was.
0: All right.
1: It was trained by Iran, by the way.
0: All right, coming up, Raphael Warnock is back in the news today. Let's do it. Markley's here. We'll talk to him, too.

0: Every dad has those stories. You know the ones. 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
1: So the next time dad starts talking about the good old days, now there's a photo slideshow backing him up like a documentary. 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
5: From ABC News, I'm Chuck Sievertson. Police say they have responded these past hours to an active shooter in Midland, Texas. Mayor Lori Blong.
6: We do have 11 known victims at this time. There's at least one victim that is dead on the scene.
5: A statement from the city says the shooter is dead. The mayor.
6: The situation is now secured in that area, but we're still asking that all Midlanders stay put. If you're in that area, you don't need to be out and driving around or going to try to see anything.
5: A local news report was quoting witnesses saying the two people were shot while waiting at a stoplight and that the shooter had barricaded inside a building. A federal judge has issued an injunction blocking President Trump's $1.8 billion fund to benefit those who claim to have been victimized by the Biden administration.
7: Judge Leonie Brinkema expressed deep skepticism in a hearing that senior officials have not put their commitment to not move forward with the fund in writing and under penalty of perjury. Brinkema repeatedly cited President Trump's own words, suggesting he's disappointed that the government might not establish the fund after bipartisan condemnation that threatened to derail a government spending bill last month. Alex Mallon, ABC News, Washington.
5: There's no deal yet officially announced or signing scheduled between the U.S. and Iran. Iran's foreign minister says an agreement has never been closer. The U.S. and Iran continue to offer conflicting statements about the terms of a short-term agreement known as a Memorandum of Understanding. There's no word that Iran has agreed to any concessions that the U.S. is demanding. ABC News contributor and former Deputy Defense Secretary on the Middle East, Mick Mulroy, says it seems like the deal is falling apart.
8: It's pretty clear from what both sides are saying publicly or through, you know, releases to state-owned media that the two sides are far apart. And I can't imagine what they would be signing, in Geneva this weekend.
5: Iran says don't speculate about what is in the deal. You're listening to ABC News.
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5: SpaceX stock just issued today has been trading this hour or so about $162, about 20% higher than the initial offering price. This means that SpaceX is worth about $2 trillion, and that makes founder Elon Musk now officially the world's first trillionaire. Wall Street major

0: Major indexes are higher, the Dow up over 300 points. Demanding an investigation into the deaths of at least 91 people in custody at the Bexar County, Texas jail since 2020, LULAC, the nation's largest Latin American rights organization. The clock ticks louder toward an expiration as Democrats demand a replacement for President Trump's temporary pick to be Director of National Intelligence. ABC's Jay O'Brien on Capitol Hill.
1: Lawmakers have left town here, meaning that key national security tool, a section of FISA used for warrantless foreign surveillance, is all but certain to expire by tonight's midnight deadline at this critical moment for the United States at war with Iran and with major events this summer like the World Cup and America's 250th.
0: Defense Department's released a new batch of UFO reports. ABC's Louis Martinez covers the Pentagon.
2: Nothing that we've seen in the files that are being released right now indicates that these objects are of extraterrestrial origin. We should remember that there is a Pentagon office dedicated to collecting information from all of the government agencies and some of the civilian sector, but there are some things that they cannot explain and that they say that obviously are worth pursuing.
0: Chuck Sievertson, ABC News.
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5: A man was killed following a shooting in Mount Vernon. Police say shots were fired between two groups of people on South 2nd Street around 5:30 yesterday afternoon. 23-year-old man was pronounced dead at the scene. Anyone who may have witnessed the shooting or has any additional information is asked to contact the Mount Vernon Police. And the community is mourning the loss of a local leader and former law enforcement officer. Whatcom County Sheriff's Office says the Nooksack Mayor Kevin Hester passed away from cancer on Tuesday. And a heat wave is still on track to hit our region towards the end of this weekend. National Weather Service has issued a heat advisory for most of western Washington, including Whatcom and Skagit counties, from Sunday morning through early Tuesday. Turning to sports now, the Bellingham Bells got the series win yesterday. The Bells beat the Nanaimo Night Owls 2-0 down at Joe Martin Field. The Portland Pickles come to town today to start a 3-game series. First pitch is at 4:35. In the local weather forecast, we'll see plenty of sunshine in Bellingham today, a high of 70. Overnight tonight, mostly clear with a low around 50. For KGMI News, I'm Adam Smith.
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13: Yep.
12: Okay, so Iran, the latest, David Van Camp.
13: It seems like there's some movement, although stop me if you've heard that one before.
12: Yeah.
13: With Iran. That being said, the Iranian foreign minister says, yes, we have never been this close to some sort of agreement, and was saying, hey, don't everybody just go out there and start publishing unverified commitments that either party has made. The White House, though, is saying that, basically, Iran is going to have to get rid of the enriched uranium dust, the stuff that's under the earth, and reopen the Strait of Hormuz, and then maybe they can get some sanctions relief if they demonstrate that they're playing ball with this. So, who knows? And, you know, when we were opening up the show today, it was one of those things where I get really tired, and I've been really tired, of some of the commentators who are following every tiny little development and reacting as if everything is done. It's like, because there was one where it's like, well, yeah, then they're going to get sanctions relief and they're going to get barrels of cash. This is worse than Obama. It's like, no, just let things play out. That's what you have to do. I'm just as frustrated with how this has gone as pretty much everybody else. Like, come on, let's make something happen here.
12: Yeah. I know what you're saying.
13: So I get that, but also you can't freak out every time like Reuters publishes a one-line story about what some source in Islamabad told them.
12: Right. It reminds me, honestly, of illegal immigration in like 2005, 2006. Because all of a sudden you're talking about, okay, we've got to shore up the border, and then there's, well, you got to deport everybody. You know, you can't have anything else. It's just got to be this. And it's like, these people are already here. It's going to be very... Mm-hmm. And then it goes on for 20 years.
13: Yes.
12: And then on and on and on and it goes. Mm-hmm. So with this, it's like, okay, let's see what happens. Crying out loud. Yes, everybody's frustrated by it.
6: Mm-hmm.
12: Oh. I don't know. I mean, I don't know of anybody, and maybe there is somebody. You can hit Robbins up on Facebook. Say, you know what? I think this is all playing out exactly as planned and the way it should go.
13: Yeah.
6: Well, I mean, there's far, far partisans that might think that. Yeah.
12: Well, and you don't know what anybody's play is, especially when you're talking about politicians.
6: Well, and you're also talking to seven or eight people in charge in Iran.
12: True.
6: I don't know who I'm talking to. Who is it? Are you the guy that makes the decisions or not?
12: Well, are you the guy that has the guns?
13: Yeah.
12: And if you're not, it probably doesn't mean much.
6: Are you the gay disfigured guy? I don't know.
12: I'm guessing he's hard to miss, Scott.
13: That's like a new Jeff Dunham puppet, isn't it? The gay disfigured guy.
12: Right, exactly. But Trump's saying the new crew is more rational.
13: Yes, that's what he claimed yesterday in the Oval Office, yes.
12: Okay.
8: You have said before that Iran and the United States were close to a deal. It has not happened yet. Why are you so convinced that this time is different?
9: Because they've taken a pounding. They've taken a pounding like very few people could take. And they want to make the deal a lot more than I do. And we could have had it done the other way, I guess, but it would have taken longer. They got hit very hard recently, as you know.
12: Well, time out a second. I mean, they took a pounding before.
6: Taking several pounds.
12: James! Whatever. Go ahead.
9: And I don't like to have to do things that way, but I felt it was necessary. It's a great deal for the United States and for the Middle East, and I think ultimately great for Iran because they'll be able to build up their country and their country. I really believe it's a regime change because I find these people to be much more rational than the people that are no longer with us.
6: That's a low bar, man.
13: Right.
12: Yeah.
6: More rational than
13: more rational right. Means people who actually value their own skin.
6: Yeah.
12: Yeah.
6: They only want to chop one hand off, not both.
12: Yeah. Well, yesterday, what, David, you were saying Polymarket was reporting, or they're updating, the chances of a peace deal by the end of summer is pretty decent.
13: Yeah, well, yeah, by September, yeah. I think it was over 50%, 52% or something like that.
12: Okay. Better than it was before.
13: Let's see, by June 15th, it has gone up to 14%. June 30th, it's shot up to 43%. July 31st, it's gone up to 50%. By August 31st, 57% per the bettors on Polymarket. So there is some big movement there.
12: Yeah, it's people that are in the know.
6: Got to get this done, man. Well, get it done.
13: Barron Trump's probably putting something on July 31st right now.
12: No kidding. Some more energy drinks.
13: Yeah.
12: Fantastic. Okay, other news. Oh, so this is going to go on for a while with the Carmelo Anthony case.
13: Yeah.
12: Verdict, jail time, appeal, saying I got no money.
6: Uh-huh. Why do you not have any money?
12: Well, I don't know. Maybe mom and dad spent a lot of it. I don't know.
6: $637,000.
12: But how dare you even suggest that?
6: By the way, that's been taken down. If you didn't donate already, you're too late.
12: But the payout was there.
6: Oh, yeah.
12: So, and now some people are still saying stupid things.
13: Yeah, it's the racial grievance grifters desperately still trying to make the conviction of Carmelo Anthony a civil rights issue because apparently Carmelo had no choice but to stab Austin Metcalf in the heart. Now, left-wing activist Angela Rye was talking about this. Now, why is she significant? Because she used to be with the Congressional Black Caucus. I forget what her title was, like executive director of that independent group. And she used to be all over CNN. And not that I watch CNN as much as I used to, in fact, hardly ever at all. But she was the one that after Rayshard Brooks was killed after he assaulted two police officers during a DUI stop, she was the one who claimed he was peacefully sleeping in the drive-thru of a Wendy's.
12: Yes.
13: No, he was passed out drunk. But
12: yes.
13: And so I think it was Anderson Cooper that was moderating the panel, and he was saying, well, you know, he did fight the cops and all this. And she says, Anderson, that's not fair. He was peacefully sleeping in his car.
12: Yes.
13: No, he was
12: drunk. I just looked her up. I know who you're talking about now. Yes.
13: So anyway, this lady apparently is too crazy for most mainstream media now, but she is still out there, still commands somewhat of an audience. And here's what she had to say about the Carmelo Anthony case.
12: Okay.
10: This was always about race.
12: How?
10: It was always about race.
12: How?
10: It was always about race the moment that a black boy had the nerve to protect himself against a white aggressor. It was
12: aggressor? Touch me, see what happens.
6: Nobody saw it that way. None of the witnesses saw it that way.
12: And he called him a female dog.
6: Mm-hmm.
12: Okay.
10: It was always about race. Mm-hmm. And I think that we do ourselves a disservice at ever hopefully changing this system if we cannot acknowledge that.
12: Right.
6: Acknowledge what? Acknowledge that you're right when you say that?
12: Apparently.
6: No. Well, you're not. You're not.
12: I mean, listen. Do you get the feeling there are a lot of reasonable people that are just done with all of this nonsense?
6: Oh, yeah.
12: Saying, okay, listen, as far as slavery in this country, it was awful, okay? And you want to listen to anybody's story. You want to listen to people that were discriminated against. You want to try to make things right. Okay, but it's gotten to the point where the race hustlers now are so used to, like, good-hearted white people just going along with everything, mm-hmm. just nice people, all of a sudden saying, no, okay, you're way overstepping now. This was never about race.
6: Mm-hmm.
12: It was about a young man that stabbed another young man in the heart.
6: Yeah.
12: Okay, defending himself would be fists, pushing back, not plunging a knife into his chest. That is one of the most idiotic arguments you could ever hear. Mm-hmm. But again, if your job is a race hustler, that's what you got to do, I guess.
6: Yeah. It gets back to hijacking the language, too. And the language has been hijacked, and people have seen that now. I disagree with you. I'm not the same color as you. Therefore, I must be a racist. That's not true. And we all know that's not true. So you can't even bring up an argument. You can't even say, well, I don't think that's not what happened. Because if you do, you're a racist. Now, it doesn't mean anything anymore. It just means I disagree with you.
12: No.
6: That's all it means, and I think people are seeing that for what it is now. The power of words has been lost.
12: And I don't know, maybe it's my algorithm. I don't know if you've seen many black Americans on social media saying, stop making this about race. This was about a guy that stabbed another guy.
6: Mm-hmm.
12: Talking about black Americans saying, this is stupid. Yeah. What are we doing?
6: Well, I think when you do have a grievance, nobody believes you.
12: No.
6: I mean, that's why you have to stop this stuff.
12: Oh, yeah.
6: Because people have a real grievance, and there are those who do.
12: Yes.
6: You know, it's going to fall on deaf ears. It's going to be like, okay, here we go again.
12: Well, yeah.
6: You know.
12: But it's the same crowd that will also tell you, hey, showing up on time, that's white supremacy.
6: Right, exactly.
12: Yeah. Okay, working hard, those sorts of things.
6: Yeah. You're a racist.
12: Hey, right.
6: Yes.
12: Yeah. Nuts.
6: Mm-hmm.
12: Okay. Okay, David, you have a Raphael Warnock story. What's he done?
13: Oh, well, Raphael Warnock, the good pastor and senator out of Georgia, he sat down with the failing New York Times and talked about the Supreme Court ruling that said drawing congressional maps solely based on race was illegal. And he says this is violence.
12: It's violence.
13: It's violence.
12: Then Democrats have been committing violence for years.
13: Yes.
12: Decades. Okay, go ahead, good pastor.
14: Right now, black voters are at the center of the debate that we're hearing. But I think that the Supreme Court has committed violence against our whole, the ways in which ordinary people can have a voice in our system.
13: It's committed violence.
12: Okay. It's so weird.
6: Yep.
12: It's so weird. So you're saying that's violence. By just saying, hey, you can't just draw racial maps. Okay? You can't do that. That's violence. But plunging a knife into one's chest is defending yourself.
6: Yes.
12: Okay.
6: Mm-hmm.
12: Makes sense of that.
6: Yeah.
12: Good luck. Okay. Other news out there. Oh, no. Here's something that people like. It must be horrible for you. Is that the deal?
13: Yes. Well, dirty sodas. I've seen this advertised at a lot of fast food places, and I wasn't really sure what it was. But they're mm-hmm. they're like mocktails. They feature different sodas, candy, whipped cream, other ingredients all mixed together. And, well, doctors are saying, hey, look. This is like just pure sugar with around 400 calories for a single drink. It's one doctor called it a metabolic bomb going off in your body. Like, don't do this to yourself. But The crew at Fox News tried some.
12: Really?
13: Here's their reaction to it.
12: All right, roll it.
15: So we're going to start off with Brian's Dirty Soda.
16: Oh, nice.
15: So this is Dr. Pepper. I'm going to put a few squirts of coconut in here. We'll do a little bit of cream and even a little bit of candy.
16: So this is a dirty soda, and what makes it dirty is you're putting all this cream and...
15: Exactly. Everyone's looking for an elevated party drink to have that they can share with both kids and adults, teens alike. And, you know, we also watched The Mormon Wives. We saw what a fad it was becoming. And we looked at our town and the events you're already attending and said, our families, our communities would love this too.
12: Okay. Even in moderation, is it okay?
13: I don't want one. I mean, I'd rather just have a milkshake.
12: Yeah. What about you, Scott? You love mixing stuff together.
6: Well, being the only guy on the show that's had a heart attack and survived, I don't know if I want one to drink.
12: Yeah, if you're going to drink something that's going to put your health in jeopardy, I'm guessing it's going to be something different.
6: It's going to be a 60-ounce Bud Light.
12: This is what I don't understand. If you were actually going to do that, why wouldn't you just do Budweiser? Why would you go watered down?
6: I don't know. I'd just go back to my roots.
12: Oh, I got you.
6: Yeah.
12: All right. J.D. Vance on The View. Can't wait for that. Got to get to that story and the five stories we're watching today. Coming right up.

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0: The Markley, Van Camp, and Robbins Show. Jamie Markley, David Van Camp, Scott Robbins. You know what it's time for.
1: Yeah.
0: The five stories we're watching today.
2: One, two, three, four, five.
3: All right, number five, Vice President J.D. Vance is going to show up on The View next Tuesday.
0: I love it.
3: That's very interesting.
4: Oh, my gosh. That's must-see TV right there.
0: He's very good at that.
3: Yeah.
4: Oh, yeah.
3: We'll see. Number four, Department of Homeland Security Secretary Mark Wayne Mullen says they found nearly 150,000 kids who crossed the border and went missing during the Biden administration. So there's some update, but he is saying, hey, we still have like 300,000 kids that we're looking for.
0: Yeah. One of the most underreported stories that I can think of with legacy media.
4: Oh, 100% agree with you. Yep.
0: Where's NBC? Where's ABC?
4: Where's anybody?
0: Where's 60 Minutes?
4: Yeah.
3: I mean, dang, for all the talk of Jeffrey Epstein and his exploits, I mean, this is massively a bigger story with bigger consequences for humanity.
0: Scott Pelley, you got time on your hands, buddy.
3: Yeah.
4: I wonder.
3: Yes. Number three, wholesale inflation hits 6.5%. Ouch, the highest since November 2022. Number two, President Trump says a deal with Iran has been reached, with someone in the White House telling Fox News that sanctions relief is only on the table if Iran helps to destroy the enriched uranium and reopens the Strait of Hormuz. And then number one, President Trump on Truth Social also warning Iranian state media that leaked fake terms of the deal. Hey, don't do that, because remember, if you blow this whole thing up, we can still blow up your country. He didn't say those words. I said those, but that's what he was getting at.
0: Yeah. I happen to see something. It wouldn't be one of the top five stories, but it's getting shared a lot online. It's this viral post of 12 ways you can become a difficult woman. This was a woman on social media, again, saying all these different things.
4: Mm-hmm.
0: Like, don't move out of the way when men are walking at you. Tell men they'd be prettier if they smiled more, David.
3: Okay.
0: That's one of your favorites.
3: I'd be like, oh, so you think I'm pretty? That's nice.
4: I feel pretty.
0: When a man approaches you, just say, sorry, I don't have any money, and keep it moving.
4: What?
0: This person seems insufferable.
4: What's wrong with her?
0: Yeah. And talk about your period anywhere and everywhere.
4: Okay.
0: When a man complains, say, you got this, mama.
3: What?
0: This is not landing with you guys, I noticed.
4: No, I don't understand half of it.
0: Yeah. Well, these are just ways that you can become a difficult woman, if that was your goal. Okay?
4: It's working.
0: Agree with a man's compliment of you. They hate that.
3: What? They hate
0: that?
4: Yeah. You got great eyes. Yeah, I know I do.
3: Okay.
0: Well,
4: I wouldn't do it again.
0: I mean,
4: yeah.
0: I guess if the goal is just to be difficult, sure. I don't quite understand the whole thing other than men suck and be mean to them.
3: Here's how to be a difficult man. When she's walking by, smack her on the ass.
4: Yeah. There you go.
0: What it seems to me in the end is, hey, all you ladies out there, I want you to be just as miserable as me.
4: That's true. Yeah. Hate happiness.
0: Absolutely.
4: Yes.
0: You know, again, and you can tell this person's on the left just from different research that you've seen. It all sort of adds up. This is the Markley, Van Camp, and Robbins Show.
4: Yeah, you're going to be joining the sign people before you know it, dude.
0: Oh, she's, I'm guessing she is a sign person.
4: You're going to be out there carting that around and screaming.
3: Golly.
4: On a Saturday morning.
3: Well, the one thing of like, don't get out of their way. I would just say, based on my personal experience, whenever I'm in like a crowded downtown area, most of the time it is the men getting out of the way of the women.
0: Yes. Well,
4: yeah.
3: Like,
4: you don't want to run into them.
0: Yes.
3: Right. I don't understand that.
4: That's dumb.
3: All of that is just kind of delusional, I think.
0: Yes. And I don't know where the person's from, but if I had to guess, it might be New York. If you see all those nuts.
3: That's clearly a person who lost 20 pounds and realized she was alone, not because of her.
0: Boom!
4: That's a hot one.
0: Oh, David's got a great story about a sanitation worker and a dog and a news update. And what's your story? All coming up.

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1: ABC News, I'm Chuck Sievertson. The shooter is dead in Midland, Texas, is a statement from the city. At least one other person is dead. Nine victims have been taken to the hospital. Preliminary police info says it started Wednesday when officers tried to pull over a car and the driver fired at officers and then fled. Tried to grab the driver today and he began shooting. Scaffolding is up as workers prepare to take President Trump's name off the Kennedy Center in Washington. Today is the court-ordered deadline to do so, and a federal judge has denied a last-minute appeal to stop it. ABC's Peter Harlambous.
2: To put it lightly, he's very angry about this. He's repeatedly spoken about it, put out multiple Truth Social posts.
1: The administration's appeal claimed removal of the Trump name could create confusion and hurt fundraising. Iran's foreign minister says a short-term agreement has never been closer, but no word that Iran has agreed to any U.S. demands. This is ABC News.
3: What's up?
4: Well, it's what's down that's got my attention.
3: Oh?
4: Yeah, look at that long snake.
3: Snake? Oh, traffic. Those are cars.
4: I know they're cars. I'm being metaphorical.
3: You're weird.
4: You aren't weird. What's the deal with the HOV?
3: What do you mean?
4: Well, what's that even stand for?
3: Huckleberry, Oleander, Violet.
4: Pretty sure you're wrong about that. 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
3: You have to qualify for it.
4: Qualify? 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

0: The Mark Van Camp and Robin Show. I'm Jamie Marker, the Gen Xer. David Van Camp, the millennial, the sexy boomer. That's Scott Robbins.
1: Yep.
0: Vice President J.D. Vance on The View on Tuesday. Do you not like this idea, Scott?
1: Yeah, I like the idea from an entertainment standpoint, yes.
0: How about a political standpoint?
1: I don't know. Is he going to change anybody's mind to that goofy audience?
0: I think it's possible.
1: People that watch my show?
0: I think it's possible.
1: Well, maybe. I don't know. Maybe. I hope you're right. It's been tried before.
0: Think about how he's been demonized through...
1: Oh, J.D. Vance?
0: Yes. Yeah. I mean, he was loved by people. Hillbilly Elegy, the movie, and then, oh, he's part of the Hitler crew. What happened to him? Like, what? He's the same guy.
1: Well, he will be prepared, I'm sure.
0: He always is.
1: And they're going to go hard after him, I'm sure of that, too.
0: But usually, even after, you know, a conversation, sometimes people say, that guy's a jerk or whatever. That's usually not the case with J.D. Vance. I have no idea what kind of questions they're going to ask or, you know, what kind of comments.
1: If he brings donuts, he's got a chance.
0: I don't know. Couldn't help yourself, could you?
2: Oh. Bring in the trough.
1: Yep.
0: Like, does Whoopi open with some sort of question? I have no idea. I don't know.
3: Do you understand this phrase, friends with benefits?
0: I don't know what she might do. Ugh. Yeah.
1: Yeesh.
0: Just playing out of context stuff just for your entertainment. Well, it could get worse than that, really.
3: I'm horny, you're horny. Come on, let's go do it.
0: No. No, thank you.
2: Oh my.
1: What Whoopi. Was that about?
0: This is just random stuff from over.
1: Holy cow.
0: The View people collected. It's funny.
1: It's a mere idea that she said that.
0: Oh, yeah. Joy Behar might come in with something. I don't
4: know. Your crotch on fire?
0: Uh-oh. All over time, people collect just audio clips. You thought it was just this show and you, Scott.
1: I did. Well, I have plenty, but...
0: Yes, you do. Yes, as an example.
2: Yeah, that's footloose and fancy-free out there in the nude, just letting the wind blow through your hair.
1: Yeah, see, I don't know what that was. That was not in reference to anything Whoopi said.
0: No, it was not.
1: No.
0: No, as far as I know.
1: Yeesh.
0: Yeah.
1: Golly.
0: Yeah, we could... Man, could we piece together a conversation with Robbins and Joy Behar?
1: I'm sure you could.
2: Oh, gosh.
0: That would be incredible.
1: Did she say my crotch is on fire? Did she say... That's what she said?
0: Yeah, another clip. Yeah.
1: Oh, my gosh.
0: Yeah.
3: Do not wash your nipples with soap.
2: Go pound sand.
0: I'm having fun with this already. Oh, goodness.
1: A little too much, I'd say.
0: All right. Other news out there. Hey, UFC fights coming up Sunday.
1: How about that?
0: White House. I know a lot of people are really looking forward to it. Other people poo-poo it and say it's nonsense. What did the Dem rep say?
5: The big UFC event happening this weekend at the White House. The stadium or the arena that they have set up already, it looks pretty cool. Representative Don Beyer, though, he's not a fan of it.
0: Okay. Go ahead.
6: What do you think your constituents make of this UFC spectacle? They're going to probably hear some of it, see some of it from Virginia.
7: What's next? Is it going to be cockfighting or dogfighting?
0: Excuse me?
7: Such a sacrilege to the White House and to our nation's capital.
0: Sacrilege?
5: Why? I don't know. So a lot of people are like, that's kind of cool.
1: Of course they hate it.
0: Is UFC illegal? Like cockfighting or dogfighting? Is that what they're saying?
1: The
0: fighters are animals or something?
5: Sorry, you want to talk about a spectacle? I don't know. Under the Biden administration, they had a pride celebration where a dude was showing off his fake boobs.
0: Oh, my goodness.
1: Yeah, yeah, with all the kids there.
5: Yeah, come on, man.
1: That was nice.
0: Yes.
1: Yeah. Well, they're going to do a diving championship into the reflecting pool next.
0: Yeah, you never hear anything about that pride thing. I mean, it was over the edge. And people could say, well, what, are you just anti-gay? No, look at it.
5: Yeah.
0: That was crazy.
4: Is your crotch on fire?
0: See, wrong clip again. Let's go back to the Democrat. Here we go.
7: Scott, the money they're going to spend on it, maybe $60 million more of taxpayer money on this kind of spectacle, it's ridiculous.
0: Right. Yeah. It should be going to kids mutilating their bodies or something like that from the Dem agenda. Okay. Whatever you say.
1: It's fun.
0: Hey, David, where did this happen? A completely different story. A kid's lemonade stand got robbed?
5: Oh, this is terrible. South Boston. couple of kids had a little lemonade stand going, and two kids, I've seen discrepancies in their ages. The initial report was 11 and 14, then I've seen some that was like 11 and 12-year-old kids. Okay. Walked up, flashed a piece, and robbed them. Here's the dad.
0: Oh, my gosh.
8: And they said, we're just going to take this, and they took my sons and daughters, kind of their money bank that they had, all their cash in, and as they did that, they flashed a gun that they had in their waistband. Which immediately my son's and daughter's first reaction was just to take whatever you want. It was heartbreaking. It was chilling. I was honestly like, this can't be real, especially at their age. And just, it's just something that if you're just having a nice, innocent lemonade stand, it's something that should never happen to you.
0: Oh, my goodness. All right.
1: Terrible.
0: Do they know the ages of the people that robbed them?
5: That's what I'm saying.
1: Right, that's what
5: that's
1: he was
5: like
1: saying.
5: The 11, 14 11, or
0: 11, 11, 11 and 14 yeah. with a
5: yeah.
0: gun.
5: Yeah.
1: Yeah. With a gun in the waistband.
0: Yes.
1: Mm-hmm.
0: Okay. How does that ever happen? I mean, we know how it happens.
1: Oh, yeah. We definitely know how it happens.
0: But you would think with all the talk of gun violence, that would be paramount as far as, hey, we got to get the guns out of kids' hands. Do you ever see like an incredible effort toward that?
1: No.
0: No.
1: Well, I mean, I don't think anybody's for it, but at the same time, what are they doing to stop it?
0: Exactly. Yeah, that's what I'm saying.
1: No, nothing. No. And it's,
0: and if you've got a gun in your waistband at 11 or 14, what are the chances you're either going to be dead or in jail by the time you're 24?
1: Oh, very high.
5: Very, very high, yes.
1: Yeah, and you rob those types of things because you know, because of your age, nothing's going to happen.
0: Yes.
1: You know, so you just go ahead and willy-nilly jack cars or do whatever. Yeah.
0: Well, in Boston, you can run into the wrong person pretty quick.
5: Mm-hmm.
0: Somebody's going to be late for supper. Yeah. And then it's going to break really bad. Wow, is that heartbreaking.
1: Yeah, it is.
0: Okay.
1: I guess the neighbors got together, though, and they did something cool for them. So.
0: Well, that's nice.
1: Yeah.
0: Well, let's see if we can get uglier and bleaker than that as we go around the table. We do it a couple of times a day. May not be the biggest story out there, but it caught your attention. David, what's your story here?
5: I'm actually bringing a nice story to the table. All sanitation right. workers in Milwaukee, they rescued a starving dog that had been buried inside of a garbage bin during their route. They rescued the dog. I know it's a dark setup here, but
0: yes.
5: took him to the shelter for care, and the supervisor who helped rescue him later adopted him, named him PJ. Now the dog has a permanent home with an owner, sanitation supervisor Alex Halverson.
0: Okay.
9: First time I pull him out of the garbage can, let me pick him up. You can tell he's getting stronger, too. Well, obviously, when he came to us, he was pretty scrawny. Since he was starving, I had peanut butter and jelly sandwiches. So I gave him two of my peanut butter and jelly sandwiches. He ate those. He didn't even chew. He just inhaled. He did poop in the truck, which I thought was kind of funny. And so a dog who can persist and can still trust people, and he hasn't met a single person he doesn't want pets from, just made me feel like that was kind of the one.
0: Wow.
1: Cool story.
0: Yeah.
5: Cool story.
0: And when it's not your car, yeah, that can be funny from dog poop.

0: Yeah.
1: The dog seems fine.
0: Yeah.
2: Yeah. It's one of these things. It's an inside joke, I'll tell you. If someone brings up sandwiches, one of us is going to say, what is it with you and the sandwiches from Bad Santa?
0: It's the kid with the sandwiches.
2: Always wanting to make Bad Santa sandwiches. No, I don't want to eat sandwiches. All right, Scotty, what do you got for What's Your Story?
0: NBA Finals going on. One of the big players for the San Antonio Spurs is Victor Wembanyama. Now, the little fuss is going on here about the way he stands for the national anthem.
2: Okay.
0: Folds his arms, and people have said that's not patriotic. That's terrible. That's really bad. Camera showed him just standing there with his arms crossed during the national anthem. So quick across social media, of course, immediately people were like, well, why is he doing that? That seems very anti-American. Others defended him, saying, well, he's from France, and maybe that's what they do in France when it comes up, right? Maybe that's how they do it. It's not disrespectful. You know, there's one way to find out that hasn't been done yet.
2: Ask him.
0: Ask him the question! You morons! You've been doing this for what? This is the game, what, 5-4 coming up?
2: Yeah, 5.
0: 5 coming up. No one's asked him. Yeah. Let's speculate to death on it, but let's not ask him.
1: My favorite thing is maybe that's just how the French do it.
0: Right. Well, maybe they not do. Really. I don't know. Maybe they stand there with their arms folded during their national anthem. I don't know.
1: He's not American, though. So, I mean, if he's standing, that's fine. But he doesn't. I mean,
0: the question is not an accusation. It's just a question. Yeah. I'm not accusing you of anything. I just want to know.
2: Yeah.
0: So what's the deal with your arms folded? What's the deal? People are talking about it.
2: Yeah.
0: But let's not ask him.
2: Okay. Well, maybe someone finally will. We'll see.
0: Yeah. What is it with you and the folding of the arms?
2: No kidding. For my story, well, you mentioned the UFC Freedom 250 event, White House.
0: Yep.
2: You also know Freedom concerts, different stuff. You had all these artists saying, nope, I'm out.
0: Right.
2: Big pressure, whatever. Apparently, Zach Brown, who's going to be singing the national anthem Sunday for the UFC fights, people are putting pressure on him. Why are you doing that? Why are you doing it?
0: Oh, please.
2: Shouldn't do that.
0: Leave him alone.
2: He is not backing down.
1: Good.
2: You're like, no. No, I'm singing.
3: Man, yeah. I'm there for the troops, man. I'm there to honor America. I'm there. This is patriotism, not politics. I love this country. I love all the people that have sacrificed so that I can live my American dream and that everyone that lives here gets a chance to do that if they work hard, make the right decisions. So it doesn't have a place in politics for me. There's going to be like 8,000 active service members that are going to be there. I'm a massive UFC fan. I've watched every single UFC probably multiple times. And it's history, man, getting to be part of American history, man, having the first sporting event that's on the lawn of the White House. I mean, it's an honor.
2: There you go.
0: Well, I don't know much about his music, but that makes me love him.
2: Yes.
0: Yeah.
2: Love that.
0: Good.
2: Good for you.
0: Stand up to these weirdos.
2: 100%. Yeah. Good for you, Zach Brown. Okay. You know, when you're a carjacker, you're a bad person. You go a step further by stealing a French fry from a kid? Really? You got Nimrods in the news coming up. Also...

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0: The Markley, Van Camp, and Robin Show. You know, a lot of people talk about the weight loss injections because the results look dramatic. You're thinking, I would like those same effects, but then people find out about the needles, and giving yourself a shot isn't what everybody wants to do. And then they read about the, well, pretty intense side effects that have happened to a number of people. Mm-hmm. You really don't want that.
1: Not pleasant.
0: Wearing Depends, stuff like that, good. 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
0: Well, after the IPO for SpaceX, you've got Elon Musk being declared the world's first trillionaire.
2: Wow. You can't even wrap your head around that kind of money.
1: No.
3: What's he need $1 trillion for?
4: No one earns a trillion.
3: You can feed 17 gazillion people with what he makes in a year.
0: Well, they also don't understand that that's not cash in a bank. He's not going to Chase and checking his account balance, and it says $1 trillion. Thank you, Elon, for being a loyal customer. That's not how any of that works.
2: No, a lot of people can't even wrap their head around how it works. And I'm one of them.
1: Yeah, it's assets.
2: Oh, my goodness.
1: Stock and all that, yeah.
2: But at what point does it get beyond you can do whatever you want to do whenever you want to do it?
0: Yeah.
1: How long before you buy a third world country?
0: Right.
1: Just write a check.
0: Probably
2: No
0: could.
2: Kidding.
1: Yeah.
2: Right yeah.
1: Yeah.
2: All right, we got to get to Nimrods. Here we go.
5: When the going gets tough.
6: Damn it, this is too hard.
5: The dumb get dumber.
7: All right, Dean.
5: It's Nimrods in the News on the Markley, Van Camp, and Robbins Show.
6: I love the poorly educated.
2: All right. Nimrods in the News. We go to Florida. Don't know if you've heard this one. 46-year-old Corey Coddington crashed his SUV.
1: Mm.
2: And then woman stops by to help. He carjacks her.
1: Oh, my. Well, he had to get the ride.
2: Well, then he drove to a Chick-fil-A.
1: Hmm,
2: got out of the car, and he's bloody from the accident.
1: Oh, no.
2: Yeah. Guy goes, hey, are you okay? He says, does it look like I'm okay? And then goes in to the Chick-fil-A, stole a French fry from a kid, just reached over, took a fry. Oh,
0: dang,
2: a
0: man.
1: Yeah.
2: And then asked, hey, anybody order me a milkshake? What?
1: Hmm.
2: So then he left without a milkshake. Then ran over to a gas station where the police caught up with him. Then, guess what? He got combative with cops. And then they were finally able to cuff him and haul him back to the station. They did have to stop by the hospital. He had to get treatment for his injuries. He also had 10 grams of ecstasy on him.
1: Really?
0: Oh, wow.
2: Yeah. And then the kid caught up with him and slapped him right across the face for taking his fry.
0: Don't take the waffle fries, man. Those things are delicious.
2: Very upset. That. And that's Nimrod's in the News. All right, we got to get you set up for the Big Friday Five. We noticed in Tennessee, it's not Pride Month anymore.
1: No, I saw that, yeah.
2: It's like Family Month.
1: Yeah.
2: So we were thinking about, you know, different lists, and it's like, okay, songs with, what, family in the title? There's not a whole lot.
1: Not really.
2: You'd have to combine it with brother or sister. Okay. Got a little bit convoluted. And David suggested, hey, how about we do the sibling artist?
1: Well, there's a lot of those.
2: Yeah.
1: A lot more than I thought, actually.
2: Sisters, brothers, sometimes sisters and brothers together, or just brothers, just sisters.
1: Mm-hmm.
2: Who would be the greatest of all time if you had to rank it? And you're going by how big was this band, basically, at the height of their powers?
1: Mm-hmm.
2: How much do they stand the test of time? And then how much do you personally like the artist?
1: Yeah.
2: You put it all together, we have our list. Kind of tough because there's a lot of great ones. But if you want to get in early, 1-888-485-MVCR. It's 1-888-485-MVCR. The Friday Five, the best sibling bands. Coming up next right here.

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8: From ABC News, I'm Chuck Sievertson. It's a day where you win some and you lose some for the Trump administration, or in this case, you win one and you lose some more. Scaffolding is up as workers prepare to take President Trump's name off the Kennedy Center in Washington. Today's the court-ordered deadline to do so, and a federal judge has denied a last-minute appeal to stop it. And another judge has rejected a request to cancel the White House's UFC fight. ABC's Peter Haralambos on Trump's reaction in the Kennedy Center case.
9: To put it lightly, he's very angry about this. He's repeatedly spoken about it, put out multiple Truth Social posts.
8: And he says he has also threatened to pull back the entire White House, or rather Kennedy Center, renovation efforts. The administration's appeal claimed removal of the Trump name could create confusion and hurt fundraising. A federal judge has issued an injunction blocking President Trump's $1.8 billion fund to benefit those who claim to have been victimized by the Biden administration. There is no deal yet officially announced or signing scheduled between the U.S. and Iran. Iran's foreign minister says an agreement has never been closer. The U.S. and Iran continue to offer conflicting statements about the terms of a short-term agreement known as a Memorandum of Understanding. There's no word that Iran has agreed to any concessions the U.S. is demanding. ABC's Karen Travers at the White House says that a senior administration official says a couple of things that are key to the deal right now is that Iran's nuclear material will be destroyed and removed, and that their program will be dismantled. They will not receive any money, no unfreezing of assets until they perform, as the official put it, and it's not clear what that actually means. On Wall Street, it has been an up day. The Dow is up over 346 points. The S&P 500 up 30. The Nasdaq up 64. 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
8: A man has been formally charged today in a deadly quadruple shooting of a mom, dad, brother, and brother's girlfriend in Livonia, Michigan. Police have identified the people who were shot today and killed at a home on Thursday night. Today, 25-year-old Gage Pierce was charged with four counts of first-degree murder and four counts of felony firearm. He was arraigned on those charges today and is being held in jail. The shooter is dead in Midland, Texas, is a statement from the city. At least one other person is dead and nine victims have been taken to the hospital. Preliminary police info says it started Wednesday when officers tried to pull over a car at a stoplight and the driver fired at officers and then fled. They tried to grab the driver today, then he began shooting at people. Employees at an IRS office in Atlanta working from home until further notice as exterminators take care of a major rat problem.
12: Atlanta IRS employee Kiawana Masterson is one of thousands of staff now working

0: Working from home as the agency addresses the rat problem in the building, she says the situation inside the office is unbearable.
1: There is rat droppings, there is urine, it's total chaos.
0: In a statement, the IRS acknowledges that the rodents have created an uncomfortable work environment for staff. The department says in addition to new trapping and pest control efforts, it's also implementing plans to improve trash collection and declutter the building. Jonathan O'Brien, ABC News, Atlanta.
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5: A man was killed following a shooting in Mount Vernon. Police say shots were fired between two groups of people on South 2nd Street around 5:30 yesterday afternoon. 23-year-old man was pronounced dead at the scene. Anyone who may have witnessed the shooting or has any additional information is asked to contact the Mount Vernon Police. And the community is mourning the loss of a local leader and former law enforcement officer. Whatcom County Sheriff's Office says the Nooksack Mayor Kevin Hester passed away from cancer on Tuesday. And a heat wave is still on track to hit our region towards the end of this weekend. National Weather Service has issued a heat advisory for most of western Washington, including Whatcom and Skagit counties, from Sunday morning through early Tuesday. Turning to sports now, the Bellingham Bells got the series win yesterday. The Bells beat the Nanaimo Night Owls 2-0 down at Joe Martin Field. The Portland Pickles come to town today to start a 3-game series. First pitch is at 4:35. In the local weather forecast, we'll see plenty of sunshine in Bellingham today, a high of 70. Overnight tonight, mostly clear with a low around 50. For KGMI News, I'm Adam Smith.
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2: On the Friday 5, and today, well, Tennessee gave us the idea,
15: yeah.
2: Celebrating family. It's family month, you know.
15: Yep.
2: The greatest sibling bands of all time. Boy, there's so many of them. There's brothers, there's sisters, and
15: there's
2: we rank
15: brothers
2: it.
15: And sisters.
2: Yes,
15: yeah.
2: As we always do. How big was the band at the height of their powers, 1 to 10? Do they stand the test of time, 1 to 10? How much do you personally like them, 1 to 10? We put it all together, and here we go.
15: Yep, let's start off with Don in Arizona. Hey, Don.
16: Hey, fellas. Hey, you know, I've been trying to tell Scott this story for about a year and a half now, but I was a construction electrician. Anyway, I used to try and train myself so I wouldn't have to go into those skittercrappers that I had. Yeah, so I was in one, and I heard this rolling compactor coming, so I started sweating heavier. The damn thing hit the side of that thing, and I thought I was going to have to fish my heart out of that tank beneath me.
15: In the porta potty?
17: Did it tip over? Or did,
16: no. Did, oh, no, it God. Just made okay. A loud bang and scared the hell out of me.
17: So
16: I've always
17: too.
16: Had that fear.
17: Yeah, I agree. All right, we got to get a club together, a support
16: anyway,
17: group or something.
16: Sure. Anyway, I was going to say, as far as it goes with... the brothers Van Halen, Eddie and Alex.
2: Well, you're going to have a great weekend.
18: Number one.
2: It's kind of between two bands for one and two.
15: Pretty much.
2: But yeah. I would also say the Alex Van Halen book about the brotherhood is so good.
15: Good read. I agree.
2: Yeah. If you're a fan, you will absolutely love it. Yeah. Oh, yeah. I just saw a deep dive on YouTube of drummers trying to get this sound and wondering how he did it.
17: Yeah.
15: It makes
17: it's
15: no
17: so
15: sense, but it works.
17: Trying to figure it out.
2: Yes. 100%. Yeah. So here we could go all day with Van Halen. Okay, so a good number one. Who's up next, David?
15: Let's talk to Woody in Vancouver. Hey, Woody.
6: Hey, guys. Love your show. Jamie, I'm sorry Mrs. Woody's brunch lasted so long this morning, but you and Casey drove together, and he kept eating those fresh peach pancakes.
2: So good.
17: You guys, no wonder. So he wasn't
8: Woody's
17: here.
8: A father of 13 and a grandfather of 29, and he says, they think I'm something.
2: Yes. Good stuff.
8: Woody came over on his lunch hour.
2: Yeah. Always brings good stuff.
6: All right. My band, the 1970s supergroup, Bee Gees.
2: Oh, yeah, dude. Did you play any Bee Gees at Top 40, Scott?
17: Oh, I played a lot of Bee Gees at Top 40.
2: I thought so.
17: Yeah.
2: Was that big? Wait, yeah, this is
17: no,
2: before you,
17: this
2: right?
17: This was a year before me.
2: Okay.
17: But after that, it was like, there was still like hit after hit after hit.
2: Yes. And then you played their little brother, too.
17: I played some Andy Gibb, yeah.
2: Andy Gibb. Okay, we got Maurice, Robin, Barry.
17: Yeah, and I played their other brother, Phil. Nobody knew much about him, but...
2: No, you didn't.
17: Phil Gibb.
2: You're just making up names now.
17: I am.
2: Okay. Who's next, David? I don't know why. That didn't even make sense.
15: I know. I was trying to put together a pun there.
2: Yes.
15: Phil Gibb?
17: One.
15: What? Okay. All right. I'll let you have the joke, though. Okay. Let's talk to Mary. Hey, Mary.
9: Hey, guys. Happy Friday.
2: Happy Friday, Mary. Thanks for bringing sanity to the show.
17: Appreciate it.
9: Somebody has to.
2: Yes. So what are you thinking today, Mary?
9: I'm going to go with the first major band I ever saw in my life, and I've seen them three times now, and that would be Heart.
2: Yeah. Oh, great first band to see, Mary.
8: Number
2: Mary,
8: three.
2: Yeah. Yeah.
10: Ooh, Barracuda.
2: Am I the only one that will go down a rabbit hole on YouTube and watch Heart live like in the 70s? It's really good, man.
17: I haven't done that, but I can see myself doing it.
2: It just pops up on the feed.
17: I saw them when they had the big hair.
2: Oh, I saw them then, too.
17: That 80s time.
2: Yeah. It was really good.
17: Yeah.
2: Not quite like it was in the 70s, though.
17: And I saw John Cougar open for them, and he was getting to the point where he was getting ready to blow them off the stage. And they were kind of on their down period for Heart.
2: Oh, after the 70s.
17: Yeah,
2: so and then American Fool, period. Cougar.
17: Yeah, but right. He's out there playing, and people are paying to see him, and they're leaving when Heart comes on.
2: Wow.
17: Yeah, so it was one of those awkward moments, you know? Because they've been out of the spotlight for a long time at that point.
2: But then they came back in 85.
17: Yeah, then they had reinvented themselves, yeah.
2: So as we're celebrating them today, you're talking about when they got blown off the stage. That's by nice.
17: Only time I've ever seen that happen, though.
2: That the opening
17: where
2: band
17: the
2: blew,
17: headliner off the stage. Times. I've never seen it happen before, that I'm aware of, anyway.
2: Conversation for another time.
17: Yeah.
2: Now, on with the countdown, David.
15: All right, let's talk to John in Texas. Hey, John.
11: Hey, gentlemen. How are y'all doing?
2: Doing great, John. How are you?
11: I'm out here. I'm good. I'm out here in the Texas panhandle on my tractor, and it is hot today. I hope I don't have a stroke because I'm 120 miles from the nearest Waffle House.
17: Yeah, no kidding. Good stuff.
2: Well played.
11: I wanted to go with the greatest band of all time, the Young Brothers AC/DC.
2: There you go, man.
8: Two.
2: Yeah.

0: easily could have been number one.
1: Hey, personal like, I have them as number one. I was trying to be as honest as possible.
0: Did you rank them number one, though?
1: I did not. Van Halen wound up being my number one just on sort of objective criteria.
0: Really? Which was what?
1: Well, when you look,
0: this is interesting.
1: Look at how big they are. I mean, there's...
0: Oh, yeah.
1: To me, I just think Van Halen, I mean, it's like 10 versus 9.5.
0: Yeah.
1: But Van Halen, I think, gets the edge. And as far as test of time, I mean, dude, people are still paying to see what's left of David Lee Roth go sing.
0: Yeah. They're still paying to see AC/DC, too.
2: Yeah, oh, yeah, they are.
0: And, you know, the Van Halen brothers were big fans of AC/DC.
2: Yep.
0: Yeah, cool. That would have been a great bill back in the day.
1: Oh, gosh.
0: Those two bands?
1: Nobody's leaving early.
2: Nope.
0: You got Van Halen, AC/DC, and Heart 1, 2, 3. We're looking for 4 and 5. The number is 1-888-485-MVCR, the best sibling bands. And who's next?
1: We got John in Deep Blue, Connecticut. Hey, John.
3: Deep Blue, Connecticut here. This is your random northern uncolored aggressor saying hello.
0: How nuts is it in the city with everything going on, John?
3: Yeah, I got to tell you, I haven't seen the city in this good a mood after the Knicks won. And, of course, you know, I'm not really a Knicks fan, but everybody's in a fantastic mood, except the one guy on the subway who had to wear his New Jersey or his Brooklyn Nets hat the day after the Game 4. And I'm thinking, this is the loneliest man in New York City.
0: I bet. I was thinking of you the other night when it was getting all nuts. I'm like, I wonder if John's seen any of that.
3: Oh, it's great. I haven't seen it like this since a couple of weeks after 9/11. This will fade after the parade.
0: Yeah.
2: The murder's got to continue.
3: First, we need that fifth win, but I do have Knicks in five. Don't repeat that.
0: Okay.
3: So, anyway, right. back to the countdown. I'm going to go with the Brothers Fogarty. Creedence Clearwater Revival.
2: Oh, yeah.
0: Oh, dude,
4: number
0: yes.
4: Number four.
0: I started listening to Creedence when I was 4.
2: Wow.
0: Because my Uncle Bud had all the records. So at my grandma's, I'm playing all of them. Sweet Hitchhiker, Proud Mary,
2: Up Around the Bend.
0: Of course, Bedroom Rise. Oh, yeah.
2: Yeah, good stuff.
0: We'll Stop the Rain.
2: Yep.
0: Have you ever seen The Rain?
2: Yep.
0: A lot of questions.
2: He's a national treasure.
0: Yes. And sometimes it's just, I don't want to hear the politics. Play the tunes.
2: No, I don't either. He's you know not I mean? As overt with them as some.
0: No, you're right about that.
2: At least,
0: you know. All right, you know what? This is about a good spot. Just call a quick timeout. Reset a little bit.
2: Mm-hmm.
0: The number's 1-888-485-MVCR. The greatest sibling bands of all time. Creedence, Heart, AC/DC, Van Halen. Who is number 5? And a bunch of great honorable mentions to get to. This is the Markley, Van Camp, and Robin Show.

0: Ah, summer. 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

0: The Markley, Van Camp, and Robbins Show. Jamie Markley, David Van Camp, Scott Robbins, thank you for being here. The Robbins Trifecta is coming up. News updates. We got to first finish up our Friday Five. It's the greatest sibling bands of all time. Van Halen at number one.
1: Oh, yes!
0: And they had AC/DC at two, Heart at three, Creedence at four. We've also had some honorable mentions. The number is 1-888-485-MVCR. And back to it, David.
2: Let's talk to Don in Oregon. Hey, Don.
3: Hey.
0: Hey, Don.
3: How you guys doing?
0: Doing great.
3: I had a... Yeah, keep it snarky, Scott. You make the show.
2: Oh, thank you.
3: I love your attitude. I had a couple of choices, but I went with Donnie Marie.
2: Oh, yeah, Donnie Marie. How sweet. How kind.
0: The Osmonds.
2: Yes.
0: David, I don't have the Osmonds. I don't know what happened.
2: Well, that's a shame.
0: Do you have the Osmonds?
2: I could try to find the Osmonds here.
4: I'm leaving it all up to you.
0: Oh, are you going to sing the Osmonds?
4: I don't know if they ever sang one. Praise it, awesome. Praise
2: it, awesome. The one time the Osmonds rocked.
0: It is wild. Hard,
2: yeah. They all had their white jumpsuits on, dancing and turning to this.
0: Too. Did they have one bad apple, too?
2: That was the Donnie solo.
0: Oh,
2: I think that's when he broke away from the band. He wanted to do his own thing. I like that direction of Crazy Horse.
0: I think that's Osmonds. I think it's together.
2: Is it? Okay.
0: I think that's
2: the Osmonds. Oh, okay.
0: Yeah, I win. Right. That's $5.
2: I didn't bet on that.
0: I know. I'm just kidding. All right.
2: I want to hear Crazy Horses in full now.
0: Who's next, David?
2: Let's get to Mark in Portland. Hey, Mark.
5: Oh, hey, guys. It's a beautiful day here in Portland. Love listening to the show.
2: Thank you.
0: Appreciate it, Mark.
5: Hey, my guess is the ever-fighting Gallagher brothers of Oasis.
0: Yeah. Yes.
6: Number five.
2: Beating hell of each other on stage. Gonna be the
0: one that yet saves me. Got along very well with the reunion tour, and they made stupid money.
2: Oh, yeah.
0: Oh, my goodness.
2: Oh, and that was, you know, again, there was sort of the carrot and the stick there. They're keeping the brothers apart off stage because they're like, if you guys stay in a room together too long, it's going to fall apart and you're going to walk away from, like, $1 billion.
0: They had them on separate buses, didn't they?
2: Yeah.
0: Yeah.
2: Well, whatever works, man.
0: I mean, if you just like comedy and brothers fighting, there's a bunch of synopsis online of the back and forth for years. And the way they would insult the crap out of each other is hilarious. Yeah. Really is.
2: Blunt force vulgarity for sure.
0: Yes.
2: Oh, yeah.
0: And if you listen to it, you might need an interpreter. That is true.
2: Yeah.
0: There's subtitles with the one documentary, and they need it.
2: There has to be.
0: All right, David, who's next?
2: Let's talk to our buddy Scoot. Hey, Scoot.
7: Hey, guys, how's it going?
0: Great, Scoot. How are you?
7: I am fantastic, thanks. It's a beautiful day in Oregon.
0: Love it.
7: Hey, I'm gonna go with the Greg and Dwayne today, the Allman Brothers.
2: Almonds.
7: It's in the
0: yeah, yeah very be- close. Very close, yes. But I know you won't stay without Melissa. What is this song? I've never heard it.
2: Yeah, you have. You played it.
0: What's the name of it? What is
2: it? It's called Janet.
0: Yeah, I got it. No, this is big in our house.
2: Yeah, for a good reason.
0: Yes, very much so. Used to break format every now and again as a rock DJ playing that one.
2: Yeah.
0: With a special purpose.
2: During the Corden stage?
0: Yeah, even after Corden stage.
2: Oh, okay.
0: Yeah.
2: Good.
0: Love that song. There are a lot of great Allman Brothers songs.
2: Oh,
0: did you ever see the Allmans?
2: Oh, several times.
0: I thought you did.
2: Yeah.
0: Yeah.
2: My buddy Lloyd and I went all the time to see it.
0: Yeah, I saw him in St. Louis. It was great.
2: Yeah.
0: All right, David, who's next?
2: Let's talk to Marilyn. Hey, Marilyn.
8: Yes.
0: Hi, Marilyn.
8: Hi, how are you doing?
0: Doing great. Thanks for calling in. What are you thinking today?
8: I think, of course, the brothers Abbott, Dimebag Darrell, and Vinnie Paul from Pantera, the Cowboys from Hell.
2: Yeah, sure.
0: You freaking rock. I love it. Yes.

0: it. I said yes, and then I said, will you marry me? Yes. Something like that.
1: Went from Sweep Melissa to Walk from Pantera.
0: Well, you got to have a wide variety of tastes. Right.
1: You're going to be in the Markley universe. Yes.
0: Got to love that. Mm-hmm. Man, that was fantastic. Yep. All right, David, who's next?
2: Let's see. We've got Tony in West Virginia. Hey, Tony.
3: Hey, guys. How y'all doing?
0: Doing great, Tony. Love hearing from West Virginia.
3: Hey, man. Well, I loved talking to you guys. This is about the fourth or fifth time, I believe.
0: Yeah,
3: but,
0: cool.
3: I did get a call from the ABC with a warning that you've got to quit mentioning Joy Behar's nipples and fiery crotch on the air.
2: Can't be stopped, Tony.
3: People are trying to eat. I mean, my dog almost threw up. Yeah, yeah.
0: We are trying to contain it. Yes.
3: But I'm going to go with NXS and... I believe they got three brothers there, guys.
1: Yeah, Ferris Brothers.
0: Yes.
1: Yep.
0: David, you got any NXS?
2: Yeah, I think I can pull some out here. Hold on a second. There we go.
0: Oh, I like that song. Did you like NXS? You had to play a bunch of it,
1: yeah,
0: right?
1: Yeah, I saw them.
0: Yeah.
1: Well, we might have been at the same show. I don't remember. Did you see him?
0: No.
1: Oh, okay.
0: The night I got sick as a dog. Yeah. Did not see him.
1: Yeah.
0: Sorry. Okay, we can play some
1: with
0: other
1: Michael
0: stuff.
1: Michael Hutchins.
2: This is the Mark Levin and Kevin Robbins show.
0: That's totally my bad. Sorry about that.
1: Station's down the line.
0: Yeah, it was on the wrong screen. Sorry, man. Yeah. Yeah, you screwed up. You trusted us. No, what can I say?
1: My fault. Time to
0: take oh, yeah, man. The Leo Brothers, Stunt Double Pilot. There's a ton of honorable mentions, man, that we got to get to.
1: There are some.
0: And some bands that I didn't even know that they were brothers. Brothers and Devo, did you know that?
1: Yeah, Randy and Steve, Devo.
0: Funny. Two sets of brothers, actually. All right. We will reset. News update and the Robbins Trifecta all coming up.

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1: ABC News, I'm Chuck Sievertson. Workers prepare to take President Trump's name off the Kennedy Center in Washington. Today's the court-ordered deadline to do so. Federal judges denied a last-minute appeal to stop it, says ABC's Peter Harlambous.
2: He pointed out that the Trump administration has been partially already complying with this order. The website, for example, the social media pages of the Kennedy Center, they no longer have Donald Trump's name. So he didn't really see how they can remove those parts of the name but not remove the name from the building and argue this somehow would be irreparable harm.
1: A federal judge is blocking President Trump's $1.8 billion fund to benefit those who claim to have been victimized by the Biden administration. Another judge rejected an attempt by two people from Virginia to cancel the White House UFC fight. That judge says the plaintiffs failed to show how they would be harmed. There is no deal yet officially announced or signed scheduled between the U.S. and Iran, but Iran says a deal's never been closer. This is ABC News.
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4: This year marks 250 years since the signing of the Declaration of Independence, an event that changed history and ignited the American spirit. Many amazing people with ties to Whatcom County and our region have kept that spirit alive, and we at KGMI are proud to note their accomplishments. Noemi Bond was a Jewish Holocaust survivor who made Bellingham her home and spoke about her experiences both here and around the world. She was born in Hungary in 1922. During the occupation, the Nazis sent her and most of her family to Auschwitz, while her father was sent to a labor camp. She and her father were the only family members to survive. They reunited and lived in Budapest, where Noemi met her husband. The couple and their two sons later escaped communist Hungary by hiding in a shipment of giant balls of yarn and made their way to the U.S. The couple settled in Bellingham in 1982. Noemi wrote a book about her life that was made into a documentary. She died in 2019 at the age of 96. KGMI is proud to celebrate our amazing Americans and America 250.
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5: The Markley Van Camp and Robbins Show. Jamie Markley, David Van Camp, Scott Robbins. Got the Robbins Trifecta coming up. Also, some honorable mentions from our Friday Five. News update, David Van Camp.
6: Well, just a couple of really interesting factoids about Elon Musk becoming the world's first trillionaire, at least on paper, after the IPO of SpaceX. Okay. So, one, what is such an interesting fact, because I know Elizabeth Warren is like, we need a wealth tax. Well, the thing is if you're worried about the working class, there are people who work in the cafeteria at SpaceX who are now worth over $1 million because of the stock options.
7: Stock options, yeah.
6: That's incredible. It is incredible. It?
7: Yeah. And so, well, the IPO is, what, $176 a share?
6: Yeah. So, like, for all these people who are complaining about it, how many people have you made a millionaire? That would be my question.
7: Great. And that's a... That's an absolutely great take.
6: Yep. And also, how many national space agencies have come to you for help? None, Elizabeth Warren. Who has made life better for the planet? Elizabeth Warren and Bernie Sanders versus Elon Musk. It's not even close.
8: It's a great point.
6: You don't have to be an Elon Musk fanboy to just recognize that objective fact.
8: You're absolutely right.
7: Yeah, but how many degenerates have come to Elon Musk for help, huh?
6: Right.
8: The other thing about Elon Musk, he used to be loved by the left.
6: Mm-hmm.
7: Well, it was the Trump thing.
8: Of course.
7: Ever since that, then they hate him. It doesn't matter what he does. Yeah.
6: Also, SpaceX is now worth more than Canada.
7: Why? He had to buy it.
6: Just buy Canada?
7: Yeah, just buy it.
6: And also, this is just, so obviously Jeff Bezos, another fabulously wealthy individual.
7: Mm-hmm.
6: The gap between Jeff Bezos' net worth and Elon Musk's net worth, the average American is now closer to Jeff Bezos in net worth than Jeff Bezos is to Elon Musk.
7: Holy smokes.
8: That's also astounding.
6: That's how big the gap is between those two men right now.
7: I wonder, on a practical sense, because you know his child support's going to go up now. Because he's got, like, what, 6 kids with 4 women or whatever?
6: I think it's double digits.
8: More than that.
7: Yeah. He's got a bunch of kids.
8: Oh, yeah.
7: And it's based on your income.
8: Mm-hmm.
7: So, yeah, baby mama just got a big hit then. Huge raise. Yeah.
8: Well, you don't have any of that, but it sounds like you're speaking from some sort of experience.
7: No, I don't have any of that.
8: But your income goes up, then you got to pay more to whoever you might owe money to, right?
7: Yeah, that could happen.
8: Something like that.
7: Probably won't.
8: It's always funny to me where your brain goes on this stuff.
7: I know. Because, well, it's true. The first thing I thought of was all those kids and all those moms.
6: I don't know all of the details of every single thing, but with at least 2 of them, I think he's got some sort of just prearranged settlement where it's sort of like, here's a couple million dollars, and then they're gone.
8: Oh, yeah.
7: Gosh, well. That's
8: just pay up front.
7: Fairly inexpensive. That's bad business.
6: Right. There you go. Here's some pocket change.
7: It's a bargain there, yeah.
8: Well, the other thing is, like you said, David, you're hearing people complain, and they'll usually say something like, this would feed this many people, or what about the homeless, and blah, blah, blah, which reminds me of the story.

0: story out of LA where HUD cut off funding to the Los Angeles Homeless Services Authority, which sounds good.
1: Right.
2: They all sound good.
1: It's all self-dealing and...
0: Yes, waste, conflicts of interest, poor financial controls, and what they said was obvious fraud and mismanagement.
1: Yeah.
0: They've received nearly $1 billion since 2021.
1: Well, it was, they gave the game away because remember when there was someone in the UN had posted that Elon Musk could solve world hunger with X billion dollars, whatever he had. And he said, okay, give me the plan. And then they never responded.
0: Boy, isn't that something.
1: I'm just thinking, in terms of human impact, the companies that he controls, I mean, one of the reasons why, with the war in Ukraine, we were able to see, and still are able to get, video from around the planet is because of Starlink. The same can be said for the few Starlink portals that have been dropped into Iran. And, I mean, just staying on that general theme, Hurricane Helene, was it? One of the reasons why there were people who were able to communicate with the outside world and also put together rescue plans for people who were lost everything and cut off from humanity is because that dude was airdropping Starlink terminals into the affected areas.
0: Yes.
1: Again, for all the Bernie people, AOC, all of them, what have you done to make humanity more productive?
0: No kidding.
1: Compared to that guy, you don't have to love him. You don't have to like his style, whatever. I don't care. But it's not even close. You're useless.
0: Well, and he's got the Neuralink thing, too.
1: Yes. Yeah. It's bringing people back from devastating diseases like ALS.
0: Yes, and they can communicate, do things that they couldn't do before. It's wild.
1: I mean, look, I'm useless, but at least I know it. Right.
2: You know, when you when you don't have
0: I'm right there with you, bro.
2: When you don't have piles of government stacked on top of each other to try these things when you're doing it with your own money. You know, I mean, things get done. Yeah. Things get done. If the government was involved in Neuralink, we'd be 30 years before we'd be
1: needing it. Yeah.
2: Well, yeah.
0: Exactly. All right. Well, before your trifecta, some honorable mentions from our best sibling band's Friday countdown. Our Friday Five. And we had Van Halen, AC/DC, Heart, Creedence, and Oasis were your top five. And then, you know, honorable mentions, the Bee Gees were in there, Allman Brothers. You had one of your favorites, Scott. Bachman Turner Overdrive.
2: I like those guys.
0: Yeah. Brothers in that band. Oh, you played this one, didn't you? Bay City Rollers?
2: No, I did not.
0: Oh. But they
2: Before
0: had Brothers.
2: My time.
0: Okay. Oh, that's right. That was like 76 or 7 something. This was in your top five.
2: Yeah, they were. Yeah.
0: The Beach Boys.
2: Carl, Dennis, Brian.
0: Yeah. Oh, there's the Robinson Brothers. Beach Chris Robinson like just ticked off people.
2: Yeah, I'm done with them now.
0: He didn't like them chanting USA.
2: He's a petulant jerk.
0: It was not a good move. Oh, yeah, forget about it.
2: Oh, wow. I got the greatest story about that song, and I can't tell it right now. Because there's not enough time, but...
0: Well, that's a tease.
2: It's one of the greatest radio stories of my life.
0: Really?
2: Yes.
0: How do you do that?
2: It involves that
1: song. Something from your trifecta.
2: Okay, I'll tell the trifecta. All right. I'll tell you what. I will boot number two, David.
0: Okay. You want me to go through any of these other bands, or we want to just get to
2: I want to hear Collective Soul.
0: Brothers.
2: They are, right there.
0: Yes.
2: Bum, bum, bum, bum.
0: Who are the brothers?
2: Ed and
0: Dean.
2: Dean, yeah.
0: Dean's a cool guy.
2: Yeah.
0: Roland. Yeah. Oh, yeah, there's... Oh, man. Oh, yeah. The Darkness.
2: I like this.
0: The Hawkins Brothers. Heck yes. Oh, there's a bunch, dude. There's the Kinks. You really got me. Those brothers. You got me so I don't know what I'm doing. You also had the Kroger brothers. Bringing the Nick in.
1: That was my number five.
0: Oh, nice.
1: Nickelback got robbed.
0: Yeah, no kidding. You know what else? I did not know that Gwen Stefani's brother was in No Doubt.
2: I don't think I did either.
0: David brought that one in.
2: Yeah.
0: Well played. go. All right, I know Casey's chomping at the bit. We got to get rolling.
3: Are you ready?
4: One, two, buckle my shoe.
3: It's the three most important news stories of the day.
5: I hit the trifecta.
3: Well, at

0: single was a song called Good Girls Don't.
1: Yes.
0: Well, I come in, and my mail slot has the new Knack song, Good Girls Don't. And he said, hey, by the way, just wanted you to know, you're the guy that gets the debut on this station, the new Knack song, Good Girls Don't, tonight. Do it at midnight. Just cut, start the show with it and tell people ahead of time. I've got a big premiere for you right now. It's Good Girls Don't from the Knack. You're going to love it, and play the song, whatever you want to say.
1: Okay.
0: I'm so jacked up about it, right?
1: Yes.
0: We're going to play the new Knack song. Yes. So I put the headphones on, and it was a cart deck, all right? So you know what cart decks were. You had to push little 8-track
1: decks. They look like little 8-tracks,
0: right, yeah. And you push them in there.
1: Yep.
0: So the Midnight ID fires, and I hit the song, and only thing I hear in my headphones is Top of the World from the Carpenters. and I don't know what's going on. I'm looking around like, what's going on?
1: Did you intro the Knack?
0: Yes.
1: You intro the Knack, Good Girls Don't.
0: Hit the song, and it's the Carpenters.
1: Okay.
0: So I don't know what's happening. I'm thinking another radio station's come over my station. I don't know what's going on. Befuddled. Not even thinking that they totally jacked me on that and put the Carpenters on the Good Girls Don't and labeled it Good Girls Don't so I would play it, and they were all going to laugh about it at midnight. And they did.
1: I would love to hear that recording.
2: Love it. Get ready. Buckle in. It's the Knack.
0: Exactly. And I'm so green to the business. I don't know what's happening. Right? It never occurred to me that they were messing with me.
1: Man.
0: The whole mess with Scott Robbins thing has gone on to this show.
3: I know. I was going to say.
0: And it just continues.
3: You've been a mark for half
0: I know,
3: a century.
0: Ever. Yes.
4: And the countdown doesn't stop till we reach the top.
1: There's your Knack for you.
0: Yeah.
1: Okay. Sky Robert trifecta. Top three of the day up to number
4: two.
3: Number two. Most attractive fan base at the World Cup.
0: Yeah, this is weird. This was done by a group. 3,000 diehard soccer fans were asked to determine which team, player, managers, the whole thing, was the hottest of fans that were coming to the games, right?
1: Okay.
0: So they determined number one, and maybe you will agree with this, maybe you won't, was Argentina. Argentina women win. They're number one overall.
1: Okay.
0: Followed by, and again, gets, by the way, this, again, this was 3,000 people, and Latin America was well ahead of everybody else. USA finished third. Brazil came in second.
1: Mm-hmm.
0: Followed by, then we get a bunch of European countries after that, 4, 5, and 6.
1: What we got?
0: Let me just check here. Mexico was fourth. And then we get the European countries after that.
1: Which European country?
0: Hang on, it's so small I can't read the print now on it. Switzerland.
1: Okay.
4: Beautiful models decked out in alpine gear. Yeah.
0: And I would have thought Switzerland would have been higher on the list. But they weren't. So there's your top five.
4: Right? And the countdown continues.
1: Yeah. Scott Robbins trifecta, top three of the day.
4: And finally, one.
3: J.B. Pritzker, the governor of Illinois, has found someone to blame for the Bears moving out of Illinois.
0: J.B. Pritzker, a bit of a tight spot this week. Television reporter asked the obvious question, why won't you spend a dime to keep the Bears in Illinois? But you probably dropped billions on illegal immigrants. Pritzker's answer was, blame Texas.
1: What?
0: Blame Texas.
1: Why Texas?
0: For why the Bears are leaving and going to Indiana. He said that this has to do with Governor Greg Abbott dumping 55,000 refugees in his city. So
1: well,
0: it's Abbott's fault.
1: You're a sanctuary city.
0: That's right. In a sanctuary state.
1: Yes.
0: Yes.
1: And you love people
0: you
1: coming through illegally.
0: You wanted them here.
1: Yes.
0: So that's what he's doing now. He's spinning it around and blaming the governor of Texas for the problem of the Bears leaving Chicago. You suck.
4: And there
0: boy.
4: You have it.
1: The Scott Robbins trifecta, top three of the day.
0: Yeah.
1: Boy, heading into the weekend and you want to end with anger? Yeah. We got the Knack coming up in just a few. Okay. Don't want to miss that.
0: The worst day
1: Nimrod's in the news and the news update straight ahead.

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1: Markley Van Camp and Robin Show. 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
1: News update, David Van Camp.
2: Well, a judge has rejected the bid from two Virginia residents to stop the UFC fight at the White House. Remember, one of them was that retired federal employee who said that it would cause her aesthetic harm.
3: Yes.
1: Oh, goodness.
2: So they're like, no, it's too late now. Dang, it's already built. It's happening Sunday. You're just going to have to deal with the awesomeness. It's okay.
1: Aesthetic harm.
2: Yes.
1: That's hilarious. Oh, my goodness. All right, we got to get to Nimrods. Here we go.
4: When the going gets tough.
5: Damn it, this is too hard.
4: The dumb get dumber.
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5: I love the poorly educated.
1: All right. Nimrods in the News. We go to Minnesota. Been a rough year there. So this dude, Teague Mayville, who's 28, was facing the prospect of losing his dogs. So he threatened a Minnesota cop's life by asking the officer, you ever seen John Wick?
3: Oh, boy.
1: Okay. Yeah, if you're unfamiliar, Keanu Reeves movie, revenge murder spree prompted by the killing of his dog.
3: Right.
1: This guy was already locked up, thinking, okay, I gotta get my dogs back. And then also threatened to stab officers in the neck.
3: Jeez.
1: You're not gonna do that. You know what? That's gonna get you more time. He's got a heck of a nose ring, though, in that mugshot.
3: Poor dogs.
1: Yeah. And that's Nimrods in the News.
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11: From ABC News, I'm Chuck Sievertson. The White House wins one legal battle and loses two others, all over failure to show irreparable harm. Workers are preparing to take President Trump's name off the Kennedy Center in Washington. Today's the court-ordered deadline to do so. A federal judge has denied a last-minute appeal to stop it. And another judge rejected a request to cancel the White House's UFC fight. ABC's Peter Harlambous on Trump's reaction to the Kennedy Center case.
12: To put it lightly, he's very angry about this. He's repeatedly spoken about it, put out multiple Truth Social posts. He's attacked the judge who made the decision. He's called out the judge's wife, even. And he's threatened to pull back the entire renovation efforts.
11: The administration's appeal claimed removal of the Trump name could create confusion and hurt fundraising. Harlambous on the UFC decision.
12: The judge finding that the two people who filed this lawsuit, it's two Virginia residents, one of them who likes to protest in that area, the other one an Uber driver, could not show that they had legal standing to sue, that they would actually be impacted by this enough to have a legal claim.
11: The federal judge has blocked President Trump's $1.8 billion fund to benefit those who claim to have been victimized by the Biden administration. The reason, says the judge, is that the acting attorney general has not rescinded in writing under penalty of perjury his order establishing the fund. While there is no deal yet officially announced or signing scheduled between the U.S. and Iran, Iran's foreign minister says an agreement has never been closer. ABC News White House correspondent Karen Travers.
13: A senior administration official says a couple of the things that are key to this deal right now is that Iran's nuclear material will be destroyed and removed, and that their program will be dismantled. They will not receive any money, no unfreezing of assets, until they perform, as this official put it, and it's not clear what that actually means.
11: ABC's Karen Travers. Wall Street indexes are higher. 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
11: At least 11 people were shot, one killed, in a shooting today in Midland, Texas. ABC's Alex Stone.
18: Police in Midland say there was an active shooter situation this morning. It turned into a barricade situation after hours of trying to negotiate with the alleged shooter. That person is dead. It started at around 8 in the morning, and when police arrived on scene in Midland, they say they could hear gunfire. Police SWAT teams then tried to negotiate with the shooter. They say the shooter was contained in an area, but the mayor is confirming victims were shot.
11: Since lawmakers have gone home for the weekend, a section of the Foreign Intelligence Surveillance Act will expire tonight at a late Friday deadline. It's the section allowing warrantless wiretapping of people outside the U.S. Democrats won't sign on until Trump loyalist Bill Pulte is replaced as acting director of national intelligence. Today marks 10 years since 49 people were killed in the Pulse nightclub shooting in Orlando, Florida. The attack by an ISIS-inspired gunman on the LGBTQ-friendly club happened in the middle of Pride Month. Mike Napolitano, a SWAT officer, survived being shot in the helmet while confronting the gunman in the club.
19: I don't know how to describe it, but it just knocked me down, completely just rocked, my entire sense of time and everything.
11: Napolitano says he then thought he better shoot back at the guy. Chuck Sievertson, ABC News.
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21: A man was killed following a shooting in Mount Vernon. Police say shots were fired between two groups of people on South 2nd Street around 5:30 yesterday afternoon. 23-year-old man was pronounced dead at the scene. Anyone who may have witnessed the shooting or has any additional information is asked to contact the Mount Vernon Police. And the community is mourning the loss of a local leader and former law enforcement officer. Whatcom County Sheriff's Office says that Nooksack Mayor Kevin Hester passed away from cancer on Tuesday. And a heat wave is still on track to hit our region towards the end of this weekend. National Weather Service has issued a heat advisory for most of western Washington, including Whatcom and Skagit counties, from Sunday morning through early Tuesday. Turning to sports now, the Bellingham Bells got the series win yesterday. The Bells beat the Nanaimo Night Owls 2-0 down at Joe Martin Field. The Portland Pickles come to town today to start a 3-game series. First pitch is at 4:35. In the local weather forecast, we'll see plenty of sunshine in Bellingham today, a high of 70. Overnight tonight, mostly clear with a low around 50. For KGMI News, I'm Adam Smith.
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1: Welcome back to the Lars Larson Show. It's my favorite day of the week, First Amendment Friday, and there are a bunch of things to talk about on this day. Of course, we're all watching what goes on with Iran, because yesterday Donald Trump said we're this close to getting a peace deal with Iran. Now, call me skeptical, but there are times where you ask, are we actually going to get there or not? Well, it appears that both Wall Street and the oil markets think there may be a deal on the way. So that's on the agenda today. But on First Amendment Friday, your calls are welcome at 866-HEY-LARS. That's 866-439-5277. Send your emails to talk@LarsLarson.com. And I thought we'd ask this as an ex-poll question on a First Amendment Friday. Is it appropriate for a sitting president to host a UFC fight at the White House? Now, I'm going to give you my short and direct answer, yes. But let me qualify that in a moment, because the White House has a history under other presidents of hosting boxing matches. And is UFC anything other than a modern version of what was once considered boxing? Now, I don't know if they would have had events like UFC back in Teddy Roosevelt's time or Warren G. Harding's time, but I know that both of those presidents had hosted boxing matches at the White House. So if I were to say no to UFC today, I'd be ignoring the history of what has happened at the White House before. There aren't a lot of sporting events that you can actually hold at the White House, but what is Donald Trump going to do? He is going to preside over a slate of UFC fights. They're happening Sunday in this gigantic 87-foot octagon that is now consuming much of the South Lawn of the White House. This will coincide with Donald Trump's 80th birthday. And I think Donald Trump knows himself. This is what gets under the skin of the liberals out there. They don't like the idea that he's having this kind of event. Now, do I think that there are times that Donald Trump engages in his own kind of narcissism at times with his name on top of things? Yes, I do. But do I also think he's doing great things for America? I absolutely agree with that as well. Let me ask you this question, and then I'll get to your calls. Should Northwest cities put their own citizens at risk to protect illegal aliens? This story, or this question, is becoming more and more front and center, and here's why. The latest example, the city of Edmonds, Washington, about a week ago, has canceled its automated license plate reader contract with a company called Flock Safety. And why?
0: because the mayor says they're concerned about people's privacy. I think that is pure hogwash. If they were concerned about privacy, they never would have put the flock cameras in to begin with. What they're concerned with is they're concerned that the federal government might use those flock cameras to try to pick up illegal aliens who have invaded America. Now, does America want those illegal aliens picked up? I would argue the reason that Donald Trump was elected by a majority of Americans is that he promised to have the biggest mass deportation effort in American history, and he's followed through. So what happens now? Cities like Edmonds and others have already announced they're shutting down their flock camera systems. So does that have any practical consequences for people like you and me? It does. Because the flock cameras have been incredibly effective, whether you like them or not, they've been incredibly effective at catching carjackers, at catching kidnappers, at catching armed criminals. They're very good at that. Now, you can have an argument or a debate about whether or not they invade people's privacy. My position on it has always been, how do you invade somebody's privacy when you're taking pictures of a place that is already in the public? If you're shooting pictures of a public street or a public sidewalk, how in the world can that affect somebody's private activities if those activities are happening on a public street or a public sidewalk? Well, Edmonds is now the third city in Snohomish County to cancel its automated license plate reader company, and this is going to have consequences down the line. We've all seen examples where crimes get solved because the police are able to say very quickly, let's find out which cars were in the vicinity of what was going on when that crime went down. If you take that tool away, you are going to end up with fewer crimes solved. So 404 Media reports the FBI is going to spend up to $36 million to access a nationwide license plate reader network. And they do it without warrants. Well, I'd ask you the question, do you need to have a warrant to get a picture of something that was taken in a public place? There are only two companies, Flock Safety and Motorola Solutions, that have the nationwide capacity that the FBI is looking for. So Edmonds is saying we're not bringing Flock cameras back to Edmonds anytime soon. Now, you may applaud that. If you don't believe in enforcing America's immigration laws, you may applaud what they're doing. But do you applaud an effort that also means there will be ordinary crimes that have nothing to do with illegal aliens that will not be solved, the bad guys will not be caught, and they will not be stopped because you've cut yourself off from information that was available? Consider that question, and then, if you want to join the best conversation in talk journalism, it's right here at 866-HEY-LARS on a First Amendment Friday. Naysayers will always go to the head of the line. You can vote in our poll on X. Is it appropriate for a sitting president to host a UFC fight at the White House? I would answer that one yes. You can answer it any way you like. 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Now, let's go to your calls. Let's start with Kathy. Hey, Kathy, welcome to the program. What's on your mind?
2: Yes. Well, I was thinking about Iran. Now, in World War One, General John Pershing was having trouble with Muslims. He captured 10 of them, tied them to poles, brought in a pig, slaughtered the pig, cut up the blood, dipped the bullets in the blood, and killed 9 of them. Then let the 10th one go to warn the other Muslims this was what would happen. Didn't have any more trouble with them.
0: Now, hold on, Kathy, you're not suggesting that that would be a way to deal with Iran today?
2: Well, just a minute. See, the Muslims believe that if they have any part of a pig in them, blood or food or anything.
0: I think everybody listening knows that, but okay. And are you suggesting that we do that?
2: Well, let's tell them that we're going to bomb them with pig's blood. We're going to put it in their fields. We're going to put it in the water. We're going to put it in the roads and sidewalks.
0: It's an interesting idea, Kathy. I'll tell you what, I'll throw it out there. I don't think it's going to be very popular. Let's go to Victor. Hey, Victor, welcome to the Lars Larson Show on First Amendment Friday. What's on your mind?
3: Yes, Lars. Yesterday you had a couple of men on that were talking about the homeless and the panhandling issue.
0: Yep.
3: And I had that incident happen to me when I lived in Phoenix. And
0: what incident? I don't know what you're talking about.
3: The panhandling, asking for money?
0: Yes.
3: Okay. When I was in Phoenix and I had I was recovering from knee surgery, and I was on a walker, and I was approaching the store, which up here is called Freddy's. Down there, it's Fry's.
0: Okay, but you're going to have to get to the point, Victor. You are going to run out of time. Victor, I appreciate the call. It's First Amendment Friday, and you're listening to the Lars Larson Show.

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14: 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He actually will read it. 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
15: That makes a lot of sense. A lot of nonsense.
16: Right. You're bloody well right. 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
14: This is the Northwest Nonsense.
17: How much longer do we have to sit for this nonsense?
14: That great moment every day where Lars brings you the cold, hard facts without any liberal wokeness from the Daily Dead, fish wrapper, or mainstream media bias.
2: I gotta tell you, when even far-left liberals declare government ineffective and way too expensive, you know that we're in trouble. Consider the condemnation offered up by the very, very liberal Steve Novick, who sits on the Portland City Council. Now, I know Steve reasonably well. Steve and I don't agree on much, but we used to do a point-to-point counter commentary, which was on television and even on radio, and I thought Steve always held up his end of the bargain very, very well. Well, voters blew up the old five-member Portland City Council and replaced it with a dozen. Now, I always wondered out loud about that. I said, if you think you're not getting good decisions out of a five-member group, what makes you think you'll get better decisions when you have 12 people all trying to make decisions together? And then those 12 voted on how much money each city council member gets to staff his or her office. They settled on the outrageous number of $1.45 million. $1 each. In a KGW News interview, that's Channel 8, Novick points out that's twice the budget of Denver City Council, three times the budget of Minneapolis, and bigger than much of the City Council budget of the much bigger city of Seattle. I'll point out that the new bloated City Council seems incapable of making decisions at all, let alone better decisions. They keep their own fat personal budgets while cutting cops in a city where emergency call response times have doubled over the last 10 years, and a top priority call gets the police on the scene, kid you not, in 20 minutes, and average response times are now pushing half an hour. But each of the dirty one dozen city council members enjoys a well-funded entourage to feel any better. I'll get your calls in a moment at 866-HEY-LARS. That's 866-439-5277. Send your emails to talk@LarsLarson.com. 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Drew writes in, and I hadn't known about this, and I'm glad for the tip. So if you ever run into things and you think, well, Lars ought to know about this, send me a note like Drew did. Lars, Recently, in the area surrounding Portland's Rose Quarter, they put up new signs on some residential streets and on the main thoroughfares of Williams and Vancouver Avenue all the way up to Russell. They now charge people to park there during Rose Quarter events. But please notice what it says, and he sent a picture. On the sign, it says, if you live in the neighborhood or work in the neighborhood, you can buy a V permit to park in front of your own house. He says, so now we're forcing people to pay to park in front of their own blankety-blank house? I'm all for charging people who come to the area for Rose Quarter events, but parking permits for residents should not come with a fee, especially when most of the houses in that area have no driveways, so they have no other choice, signed Drew. I'll tell you what, I looked it up. It turns out he's right. You have to buy a permit that can cost as much as $135 a year to have the privilege of parking on the street in front of your own house. Now, if anybody thinks that's the right thing to do, I'd be glad to take the naysayer call. And now today's Daily Grill.
14: Insane.
12: Are you completely insane?
14: Ridiculous.
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14: Flat out dumb.
19: You're even dumber than I thought.
14: Who deserves today's Lars Grill of the Day?
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14: Presented by Oregon City Garage Door.
2: I want to give today's Daily Grill to the Portland City Council, all 12 of them, for excess spending on themselves while pleading poverty in meeting the actual needs of Rose City residents. Shame on all of you. An office budget of $1.45 million each. If anybody on the City Council wants to defend that and explain why that's necessary, do you realize I looked it up because I was curious? That's almost the same the amount of dollars that they give to a member of Congress to staff their office in Washington, D.C. And the Portland City Council thinks it's that important? I don't think so. Send your best emails to talk@LarsLarson.com, like Jana, who wrote in, Lars, I was crossing a street in Beaverton and they were installing another traffic camera. The Beaverton roads are falling apart, but they have money to install another camera. They must be using the cameras to alert the city leaders of the asphalt breaking down. I think we need an audit on all city departments. Where is our money going? And on that note, on First Amendment Friday, let me go to Lou, first of all. Hey, Lou, welcome to the program. What's on your mind?
21: Hey, Lars. Yeah, today, June 12th, is the 39th anniversary of Ronald Reagan's famous speech at the Berlin Wall.
2: You're absolutely
21: right. Mr. Gorbachev, open this gate. Mr. Gorbachev, tear down this wall. And less than a year and a half later, the wall came down, and then 103 million people in Eastern Europe, in Poland, Czechoslovakia, Hungary, etc., were liberated from Soviet communist domination.
2: Yep.
21: And hero, and Ronald Reagan is a great hero to the people of Eastern Europe to this day.
2: Do you know, Lou, that his own staff fought him on that line? Did you know that?
21: I'm sorry, what was that?
2: His own staff, Ronald Reagan's own presidential staff at the time, said, Mr. President, you can't put something that strongly worded in that speech. And he kept putting it back in. He'd write it in, and his staff would go in and tear it out, and he'd write it in again. He insisted that is the message. And that's where, when you get real brilliant people in politics like Ronald Reagan, and they say, this is the message, this is the way I'm going to communicate it, that's what you have to do, even when his own staff was telling him, you can't get away with that. Let's go to Lee in Prineville. Hey, Lee, welcome to First Amendment Friday. What's on your mind?
22: Well, Lars, I talked to you some time ago about, you know, the 13% being black in our nation, and yet, you know, commercials were predominantly. But now there's a new twist, and I really don't understand who's behind it or why it is.
2: What's
22: but there's
2: that?
22: The black male, white female, and it can be kindergarten, old people, middle age. It doesn't matter. Biologically speaking, that would eliminate the white race eventually because that gene is dominant.
2: I got to tell you something, Lee. I looked up the stats on that. About 19% of couples that are portrayed in either social media ads or television ads or ads portrayed as mixed race couples. You know, one is black, one is white. And it turns out that's almost exactly the same percentage as what you find in the general population. So if the advertisers are trying to cater to potential customers, it sounds like they've got the numbers just about right. 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

0: ABC News, I'm Chuck Severson. A shooting this morning turned into a barricade situation in Midland, Texas, police say, and after hours of trying to negotiate with the suspected shooter, that person is dead. Nine others taken to the hospital. Midland Mayor Lori Blong.
1: Our thoughts and prayers are absolutely with the victims and with their families, with our first responders.
0: Police say that they have identified the shooting suspect who was wanted for attempted murder of an officer earlier this week. While there's no deal yet officially announced or signing scheduled between the U.S. and Iran, Iran's foreign minister says an agreement has never been closer. ABC News White House correspondent Karen Travers.
2: We were just briefed by a senior administration official who said that they believe they're about 80 to 85% of the way to getting this done, but not 100%.
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4: I'm Loney with Your Money Now. The banks involved in helping SpaceX get through the IPO process will do very well. Lead banks Goldman Sachs and Morgan Stanley collect about $100 million apiece. Bank of America, Citigroup, and JP Morgan Chase will each get about $75 million, and several other banks are set to earn around $10 million each. SpaceX has been the main reason why Wall Street has been lifted to some very strong gains today. The Dow Industrial Average is up more than 350 points. The NASDAQ is up more than 50. Meanwhile, companies in the space industry are primarily seeing their shares lower today. Redwire is down more than 11%. Virgin Galactic is off by about 31%. And EchoStar has lost about 12% today so far. Shares of homebuilder Lennar are lower after missing on a couple of key important data points in the most recent quarterly report. One, revenue, which came in at $7.94 billion. Deliveries was the other. That's Your Money Now.
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7: Well, good afternoon for folks heading into downtown Bellingham. We're receiving some caller reports of an accident that's sending traffic quite towards a backup, especially around the Chestnut State Street area. Reports saying State Street, probably not a good idea if you're trying to get through that area at this time. We do have crews on scene responding to a reported accident. This is at Chestnut and State near downtown Bellingham, causing some delays if you're trying to head into the downtown core this hour. Might want to use an alternate route if you normally head down that stretch. We'll keep you posted as details develop here on KGMI. Oh, not again.
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11: Welcome back to the program on First Amendment Friday. We're live on the Radio Northwest Network, serving the states of Oregon, Washington, and Idaho with honestly provocative talk on the Radio Northwest Network. It is true that in both the states of Oregon and Washington, the people of those states have the constitutional right under the state constitution to be able to put matters to a vote, to either rescind laws they don't like or to create laws that their so-called representatives will not put on the books. So what happens when people go out and they engage in criminal interference with somebody's ability to go out and gather the signatures necessary to put something on the ballot? I thought we'd put that to Sheriff Keith Swank, who joins us now, the Sheriff of Pierce County. Sheriff, welcome back to the program.
12: Thanks. Glad to be here.
11: By the way, we're seeing, and I've seen video in the last 7 days or so, of people who've decided to interfere with these petition gathering events by simply stealing the petitions. And I want to know, in fact, I think you know of one case in particular where they caught the bad guy because he got caught on camera, his license plate was on camera, and they took him into custody. Is anything going to happen to these people?
12: Well, I sure hope so, Lars. This guy is in Pierce County Sheriff's Office jurisdiction. He assaulted a woman who was gathering signatures, and then he stole the petition from her, and we didn't get him that day because we went to his house and he was gone, and our deputies, they're vigilant. They went back to get him because we're going to hold these people accountable. They know I'm against people doing that, interfering with your First Amendment right. And so they went back the next day and they arrested him and for robbery second degree. So that's a felony. And we booked him in jail, so now it's in the prosecutor's hands to see if she'll charge him with that.
11: And why is that? I want to know, I want you to tell my audience why you'd even raise the question of whether the prosecutor would actually take action, because there is a question about whether or not the prosecutor will actually act on this.
12: Well, there's always a question the prosecutor is going to act on this. These things are very politically charged, and it just all depends what the prosecuting attorney decides to do about it. Now, I'm hoping she does the right thing and charges him with this robbery so we can tell people you cannot do this. You won't get away with doing this in Pierce County or in the state. And we have to hold people accountable. I mean, this guy is a bully who attacked a lady. And so we have to stop this. And this goes on all over the place. And I've been vocal about it. If this happens in Pierce County, we're coming for you.
11: Okay, and this guy, by the way, is 54 years old. I saw the video. He's a decent-sized guy. He's only 54. He goes after a 63-year-old woman who's gathering signatures, and she followed him all the way out to the parking lot and asked him rather forcefully, but asked him politely, give me the signatures back, and he refused to do it. And apparently he believed that he could get away with it. Is it possible to tell us, did he have any comments to your deputies when they finally caught up to him and took him into custody about what he had done?
12: I don't know if he made any comments. I didn't hear anything specifically to be made about it. But I just want to say that these people, like on the left, they have been emboldened because they've been getting away with this stuff. They attack ICE officers. They attack people that gather signatures. They do this all the time. They get away with it. And we're not going to let them get away with it here in Pierce County. So we're going to hold them accountable and hope that will set the example for other jurisdictions to do the same thing, holding people accountable.
11: You know what, Sheriff? I'm glad to see this kind of message, because I don't hear this kind of message out of places like Multnomah County. I don't hear it out of places like King County. And I don't know if it's because they're saying it, I'm just not hearing it. But I really do get the sense they want to let the left get away with this kind of stuff, because the more they understand I can do it and there will be no consequences, the more they're likely to do it. And they end up doing effectively the bidding.

0: of some of the people in power who don't want these things on the ballot.
1: That's exactly. And we're facing the on the ballot this year to change the sheriff of Pierce County over to an appointed position. And that's exactly what the left wants. They want them appointed so they do the bidding. If they had an appointed sheriff in my position right now, this arrest would have happened because I've already told my people we're not going to allow this to happen. We're going to hold people accountable. So they understand that, and the deputies are behind that, right?
0: Yep.
1: But if I was appointed, if there was an appointed sheriff here who agreed with the Democrats and the left and against this petition gathering about the income tax, they would allow it to happen then. So that's why it's so important to keep sheriffs independently elected also.
0: Well, and in fact, I understand it's a neighboring county, but Sheriff Swank, if you look at King County has an appointed sheriff. It's a she, I believe, one of the few in America. So that means if she were inclined to, say, send her deputies out to make an arrest like the one that you had your deputies make, she would hear from the county commission because she owes her job not to the voters, but to the King County Commission. And as far as I can tell, there's one conservative on the King County Commission, which means the rest of them would tell her, no, we don't want those people arrested. We don't want people punished for doing things like stealing signatures.
1: Right. Well, there's laws that they aren't enforcing in King County, so it says it all right there. Yeah, if that happened there, I wouldn't know. That probably wouldn't be arrest made at all. Yes, correct.
0: No. And now the question is, will the prosecutor in Pierce County actually bring the charge? I would hope that public pressure would force the prosecutor to take the action. And she may decide, or the prosecutor may decide, well, I don't want to charge it as a rob, too, but charge something so there's a message that you can't go out and simply steal signatures. Otherwise, we're going to get more of it.
1: Absolutely. So that hopefully she'll hold him accountable, charge him with a crime. Even if it's a lesser crime, it will still show that we won't tolerate this in Pierce County. And hopefully other people will join in, won't tolerate it anywhere in our state.
0: By the way, are you seeing, because of the stances you've taken on various issues, you getting any blowback from your voters saying, hey, Sheriff, we don't like this? Because everything I've heard is that they like what you're doing.
1: Well, normal people like what I'm doing. The radicals on the left don't like what I'm doing because they want to control my speech and they want me to do this 1984 news speak, and I'm standing up and I'm a voice for people who have been not able to say anything for years and years in this state. And so the normal people are very excited to have somebody like me standing up for their rights and going out there and showing courage and speaking out against this stuff.
0: By the way, do we know the name of the 54-year-old man? If he's been arrested and charged, his name is public record at this point. Do we know his name?
1: Yeah, you know what? I don't know his name off the top of my head. I never even looked that, but it's public record out there. The only thing I know about him is that he's a union member. And when I heard that, I was like, obviously this is why he's doing this. You know how radical many union members are.
0: He's a labor union member, and he was trying to steal signatures for the repeal of the millionaire tax. I mean, how many millionaire union members do you suppose there are out there? I mean, even in a place like King County. That is Sheriff Keith Swank, the sheriff of Pierce County. And by the way, if that union member, and we're going to find out his name, if he wants to come on the show and explain why he stole those signatures. I realize he's got a criminal case he's going to have to deal with right now, but I'd love to hear his answer. Why would a union guy go out and steal signatures and try to deny the people's ability to put something on the ballot? It's First Amendment Friday, the Radio Northwest Network, and you're listening to the Lars Larson Show.

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1: Today, there are more copycat-biased and anti-capitalist news about the SpaceX IPO than you can count. All center on Elon Musk becoming the world's first trillionaire, as if somehow there's something fundamentally wrong with it. 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Consider that the railroads began as risky private ventures backed by the most wealthy, but built for public use. Aviation's real growth began with government airmail contracts and then defending America in World War II. GPS was developed for the military long before it became

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11: 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Also, band director Kenneth Kern was presented with a special $5,000 award for his dedication and perseverance despite suffering major impact from the recent floodings. The $5,000 awards are split, with half going to the educators and half for use in their schools. 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
17: 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It's First Amendment Friday. We've been celebrating that for almost 30 years on this program in the Pacific Northwest. and serving the needs of Oregon, Washington, and Idaho on the Radio Northwest Network. 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

0: and personal defense online at 540training.com. Our ex-poll question today, is it appropriate for a sitting president to host a UFC fight at the White House? And, you know, initially, I was ambivalent about this, and I started to say no, and then I got my one producer, Mackenzie Prundy, all confused, because I said, no, on the other hand, yes, because I went back, and I was sure enough I was right about it. The White House has hosted boxing matches under both Warren G. Harding and under Teddy Roosevelt. So it's not as though this would be an unusual event, the UFC fight that's happening on Sunday in a White House based on the history of that White House. So is it appropriate for a sitting president to host a UFC fight at the White House? I'd say yes. At this point, then we'll see how it goes. Today's poll on X can be found at Lars Larson Show and at LarsLarson.com and brought to you by Ultimate Truck Services. 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Let me go to Casey, who's listening in Kent, Washington on the Radio Northwest Network and KVI. Casey, what's on your mind?
1: Good to talk to you again, Lars. I was hearing Keith Swank on, and I know of him, and we have talked on phone and in person. He tried for a job in King County, but he had a better luck down in Pierce. But I hated the fact that our King County sheriff went to be responsible and a servant of the executive director back then, who was Dow Constantine. Now, yep. Dow wouldn't do anything about helping to get the police out there to go track the people that were stealing the wires out of the electric streetlights. But God forbid, now that he's executive director of the light rail and they're stealing wire from his railroad, he's just madder than a wet hen. Well, he's getting his just desserts. But I wanted to get out to say thanks to Keith for all the work that he's doing. And I know he's towing a hard road with everybody trying to go after him and shut him up. And we need to make sure... All you other people out there that support Keith Swank, even though he's not in King County, he does help to speak and voice what needs to be done throughout the whole state of Washington.
0: Casey, you understand why King County has an appointed sheriff appointed by the county government and not an elected sheriff by the people, right? Sadly, the voters approved it. What's that?
1: They get a vote and voted the process to come in,
0: yeah.
1: But half the time King County is covering stuff on the outside. Why isn't the responsibility focused by the police department in Seattle?
0: It's because the voters of King County decided to make it an appointed position, which I think was foolish, but there it is. Let's go to Ron in Salem. Hey, Ron, it's First Amendment Friday. What's on your mind?
2: Well, Lars, I'm hoping that the nominee for the Republican Party, I've been voting Republican ever since I was 18, the last 42 years almost. I would like to respectfully request that Christine Drazen, right now, she get 80-20 issues, like this Green News scam that's cost me double where I'm living at and have to pay an extra $100 a month where I live at to rent. The second thing is, Lars, is that Drazen needs to get out. Don't wait till July and August. She needs to do like Mr. Pratt in L.A.,
0: hey, I got to tell you, Ron, I told my producers, if Drazen, even though she wasn't my first choice for governor of Oregon, and I'm not an Oregon voter, so I don't get a chance to have a vote, but I'd be glad to have her on a regular basis, and we'll make the same invitation to Tina Kotek as well. Kotek has never agreed to talk to us, and Drazen could be, and she should be very active, and she should be as well. She should be somebody who's looking at making sure that she gets, you know, out there in front of people on all the issues.
2: Yes, sir. But the point is this: I got a friend of mine. I've known a kid ever since he was 14, the last 22 yeah. years. He's a farmer. He's got six kids, 600 acres to grow grass and everything else. The market is bad, and he might be out of business with this extra 3.5% by denying a small businessman like that of his rights.
0: And they're going to drive all the businesses out of the Northwest, sadly, and that's what's going to happen, I think. Let's go to Jim. Hey, Jim, welcome to First Amendment Friday. What's on your mind?
3: I just wanted to comment on the UFC fight at the White House.
0: Yeah, what
3: and,
0: about it?
3: I think it's kind of a pretty cool thing. Something else that is going on also is freestyle motocross. Travis Pastrana and a number of other motocross guys are going to be there this weekend as well.
0: They're not doing freestyle motocross around the White House grounds, are they?
3: They're setting up some ramps, from what I understand.
0: Okay.
3: And, you know, and that's funny you say that, because one of the guys that he called last night or the other day and asked to join him there.
0: Yeah.
3: That was his question. He's like, what are we doing, wheelies and burnouts? Or, you know, some of these guys are old, man, and they can't do them 360s and flips and stuff anymore, you know?
0: No, it could be amazing. I mean, and maybe it's opening up new kinds of things that could happen at the White House under a new kind of president. Let's go to Mike in Medford. Hey, Mike, thanks for listening on the Radio Northwest Network and KMED. What's on your mind?
4: Hey, love you, Lars. Hey, the issue about the parking situation, we have kind of the same issue here in Medford. The city has minimum of 3 ticket takers that are giving out tickets all day long.
0: Yeah.
4: In two-hour parking. My thought on this is we pay federal fuel tax, we pay state fuel tax, we pay property taxes. The city and the county get money back from the feds.
0: Yeah.
4: They take their fair share of the state taxes, and they take, you know, all the property taxes.
0: Right.
4: But they're charging us to park on, our streets. They're kicking us.
0: It doesn't make any sense. Now, here's the thing I don't object to. If you've got a neighborhood that's near a performance venue like the Motor or the Rose Quarter or whatever the equivalent would be in Medford, it's one thing to charge people who don't live in the neighborhood and say, if you're going to park there, you need to buy a permit, because they want to try and keep the number of people parking in that neighborhood down. But if you're going to tell the residents that they have to park in their own neighborhood, I think that's just dead wrong. It's First Amendment Friday, and you're listening to the Lars Larson Show.

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4: From ABC News, I'm Chuck Sievertson. Police say they know who the shooter was this morning in Midland, Texas. They say after hours of trying to negotiate with the barricaded shooter, that person is dead with 9 others taken to the hospital. Midland Mayor Lori Blog.
5: Our thoughts and prayers are absolutely with the victims and with their families, with our first responders, with all of the medical staff that are responding this morning.
4: Police say the shooter was being sought for the alleged attempted murder of an officer earlier this week. Iran's foreign minister says an agreement with the U.S. has never been closer. ABC's Karen Travers.
6: There are reports out there saying that Iran is getting money up front to sign this memo of understanding, but they said no, that is not the case. Quote, what they get is they get rewarded economically for complying with their obligations under the deal. Now, the big difference here is Iran, their state media has said that they're going to see the unfreezing of assets from the signing of this.
4: Workers are preparing to take President Trump's name off of the Kennedy Center in Washington. Today's the court-ordered deadline to do so, and a federal judge has denied a last-minute appeal to stop it. ABC's Peter Harlambous.
7: The judge finding that the Trump administration failed to show how they would be irreparably harmed by complying with this decision. The judge also calling out the Trump administration in part, basically saying that you've had 14 days to appeal this ruling. You're waiting to the final day.
4: Another judge rejected a request to cancel the White House's UFC fight. The Pentagon has released a new batch of reports on UFOs, says ABC's Louis Martinez.
8: The previous two batches that we've seen of videos have come from the military, maybe one or two civilian. But in this case, what we're seeing is more civilian cases. And they deemed that the person, the eyewitness, as they call them, to be credible. Nothing that we've seen in the files that are being released right now indicates that these objects are of extraterrestrial origin.
4: Wall Street Index is closing higher. 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
14: A federal judge has blocked President Trump's $1.8 billion fund to benefit those claiming damages by the Biden administration. The judge says the acting attorney general has not rescinded in writing under penalty of perjury his order establishing the fund. Part of the Foreign Intelligence Surveillance Act will expire tonight. It's part that allows warrantless wiretapping outside the U.S. Democrats demand that Bill Pulte, a Trump loyalist, be replaced as acting director of national intelligence. It will have been nearly 5 years since the deadly 2022 Uvalde, Texas school shooting when former school police chief Pete Arredondo stands trial for allegedly endangering students that day. During a brief court appearance today, a judge set a tentative trial date of February 22, 2027. Ebola cases in the Democratic Republic of Congo have surpassed 600. As the outbreak continues to spread, there are 635 confirmed cases, 127 deaths, says Congo's Minister of Health. Some Ebola deaths in Uganda, too. ABC News medical contributor Dr. Alok Patel.
15: There are some studies suggesting that we're only seeing the reports from about 20 to 60% of cases where there needs to be contact tracing. So the worry is, due to displacement and due to a lack of supplies and mistrust, that not all the cases and exposures are being counted right now, and the illness count could get much higher.
14: Elon Musk became the world's first trillionaire after shares of his rocket company SpaceX soared today. Chuck Sievertson, ABC News.
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17: A man was killed following a shooting in Mount Vernon. Police say shots were fired between two groups of people on South 2nd Street around 5:30 yesterday afternoon. A 23-year-old man was hit by at least one bullet. He was pronounced dead at the scene. Well, police are asking for help as they investigate a suspicious incident up in Everson. Security camera footage posted by the department shows a man peeking in a window and trying to enter a residence on Chestnut Street Monday afternoon. Police say they've since identified the man, but are now looking to see if he made similar attempts at other homes in the area. And Bellingham residents have a chance to weigh in on one of the city's latest efforts to address the housing crisis. City Council will hold a public hearing Monday before they vote on whether to suspend parking minimums for another 6 months. The council approved an interim ordinance in January of last year that eliminated minimum parking requirements, this in an effort to create more space for housing. Your forecast for tonight, clear skies, a low of 50. Tomorrow, lots of sun, a high of 80. For KGMI News, I'm Deanna Haraluk.
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23: 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Happy Friday. 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
24: Welcome back to the Lars Larson Show. It's First Amendment Friday, my favorite day of the week. And here's something I found kind of interesting, because I was offered an interview. We're offered lots and lots of interviews. But a Portland nonprofit is now working in this year of America's 250th anniversary of our existence, 250th anniversary specifically of the Declaration of Independence. But this Portland nonprofit is talking to people in the Northwest about American values. And I thought, well, that's certainly worth something worth discussing. So I thought we'd get Adam Davis on, who's the executive director of Oregon Humanities. Adam, welcome to the program.
25: Thanks very much, Lars.
24: Tell my audience what Beyond 250 is all about and why this year.
25: Sure. Thanks for asking. So as you mentioned, it's the 250th anniversary of the Declaration of Independence, and we're trying to use that anniversary as an opportunity to get people talking to each other and thinking about what the country is, what we hope to be, and to begin with some of the core values that show up in that document. Things like freedom and equality and the consent of the governed, all those key phrases that animate our understanding of the country. And we're just facilitating lots and lots of conversations from Madras to Florence to LaGrande to Portland to Clatskanie, and trying to get people thinking together about what the anniversary means and what the country means.
0: Are there some things, when you say you're facilitating them, there has to be a little bit of guiding in that to help people understand what the values were that were espoused by the founders of the country and why they wrote the things they did into the foundational documents of America?
25: Sure. I mean, the guidance is mainly in the form of what's the core question that each one of these 16 different discussions we're offering is revolving around. So it could be around monuments and memorials. And then the facilitator of that has done a lot of thinking about the way to ask questions that will invite everybody in, or investigating the consent of the governed, which again is a phrase straight from that second paragraph of the Declaration. So what do we mean when we say we get our just power, governments get their just powers from the consent of the governed? What's the consent of the governed? How does it show up? So it's less about education and more about an anchor and an opportunity for us to talk to each other and see what we're thinking about that with the Declaration in the background and as the anchor.
0: I'm sure you've already got most of this planned out, but Adam, what you just mentioned about monuments and memorials, it made me think we're seeing so many things that are monuments and memorials that are being torn down, especially in the last half dozen years through the riots of 2020. And we saw statues of some of America's most famous figures, like Ben Franklin or Teddy Roosevelt or Abraham Lincoln or others, being torn down. And I guess I just wonder, you know, do Americans have a sense that we should preserve our history, even though there are times where we would say, well, this person, this figure from 100 years ago or 200 years ago doesn't exactly stand up to today's standards, but do we judge them based on today's standards? Because by that standard, we'd almost tear down, you know, monuments of anybody even 10 or 20 years in the past.
25: Right. No, I think your question's a good question, and really what you're asking is how do we decide what we memorialize and what has significance, what we keep here, and what we surround ourselves with to tell our story. Take, for example, in Portland, there's the elk that has come back recently.
0: Yep.
25: And the fact that the elk went away for a bit and is now coming back up, to me that's an opportunity to go, what are we paying attention to and why? What do we want our city to be? What do we want the state of Oregon to be? And most of all, this year, what do we want the country to be? And so it's less to me about having an opinion myself about a particular monument and more about here's an opportunity to make sense together of the communities we want to live in and the values that most matter to us.
0: I'm talking to Adam Davis, who's Executive Director of Oregon Humanities. They're beyond an effort called Beyond 250, which is a program put on by Oregon Humanities, which is a nonprofit organization in observance of the 250th anniversary of the Declaration of Independence. If you don't mind, I want to share with you my favorite thing to get frustrated about is, do Americans understand where their rights come from? Because I get Great. So many people who end up arriving at this program by email or by text message or by phone call, and they seem to think the government grants them their rights. And I usually tell them, no, that's not the way it works. The founders didn't view it that way. Does that come across to Beyond 250?
25: Yeah, Lars. So to me, rights are a great one of the things that we're getting people talking about. Where do you see rights coming from, if I can ask?
0: From God, from our Creator, from God.
25: And so are they human rights, like they're from God, meaning that they're given, how would you say another word
0: about
25: that?
0: I get my rights of freedom of speech, freedom of religion, or freedom from religion, whichever one you want. All of those rights come because I was created by God. And I think that's the way the founders viewed it as well. And that's what they wrote in the document. They didn't write the Bill of Rights as a grant of rights. Nowhere there does it say the people are entitled to this right. It says the government will not interfere with this right the people already have.
25: Yeah, I'm not going to get into the conversation now because I know we only have a couple minutes before you go
0: okay.
25: back to ads. What I will tell you is this, that I think you're mentioning your frustration when people come in and have an idea about rights. It's exactly that energy that we're trying to create more opportunities for people to share with each other about, so that if we're living together as we are And if we're one people, as the Declaration establishes that we are, we kind of got to know ourselves. To know ourselves, we got to hear each other. We got to think together about, for example, where rights come from. So I love the idea that frustration is a move towards clearer understanding. And in a way, that's exactly what's animating our efforts to get people talking in all these places this year, especially.
0: Well, and Adam, the only reason I point that out is I tell people, if you got your rights from government, they can be taken away by the very same government or a future government. I think that's the fate of people in places like China and Russia and other nasty countries around the earth. But in America, you had founders that said, your rights didn't come from the government because any government that can grant you rights can take them away. But if my rights came from my creator, from God, then God's the only one who can take them away from me, and I want the government to keep itself from interfering with my rights. That's one of the reasons I get frustrated by that, because the Constitution was not a grant of rights. It was a set of limits on the government's interfering with my rights.
25: Well, I mean, it's interesting, because if you look right into that second sentence of the paragraph, that to secure these rights, the rights you're talking about, governments are instituted among men, deriving their just powers from the consent of the governed.
0: Yep.
25: And so right there, Lars, you get so much to talk about. What do we mean by just powers? What do we mean by the consent of the governed? Where do you see in your community the governed consenting? Where do you see powers as just? Where do you see them as unjust? And we're going to disagree about this. There's no question. And we should, as Lincoln said, you know, not too much later in the Gettysburg Address, that this is the core document, and this is government by the people, for the people, and of the people. I got the prepositions a little mixed up. It should be of, by, and for. But I think for that...
0: No, you got the thought across for sure. That is Adam Davis, and Adam Davis is Executive Director of Oregon Humanities. They're putting on Beyond 250, a program that is going along with the observation of the 250th anniversary of the Declaration of Independence.

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0: Welcome back to the Lars Larson Show on my favorite day of the week, First Amendment Friday. In a moment, I want to tell you about an environmental plan that's now being signed off by the federal government in which they plan to go out and shoot and kill about 500,000 birds in name of protecting the environment. Let me get into the details of that in a moment. First, your calls are welcome on a First Amendment Friday. 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Let's start with Steve. Hey, Steve, welcome to First Amendment Friday. What's on your mind?
18: Thank you. The so-called conflict in the Middle East, I don't really consider it a war, but I think it's time to either poo or get off the pot. The Iranians are just dragging this out. What are we going to do? Just back them into a corner until they forcefully sign a, it's not a confession, but a...
0: Isn't that what most wars consist of, Steve? That if you say, well, what's this war about? Are we just trying to back one side into a corner until they agree to behave in a certain way? I mean, isn't that effectively what we did with Japan in World War II, what we effectively did with Germany in World War II? Isn't that what you do in any war? Is that two sides, usually two countries or groups of countries, do battle, and then when one side says, okay, we'll go along with what the other side wants, then the war ends. Isn't that the truth about every war?
18: Well, they do not have a navy. They do not have an army.
0: They don't anymore.
18: They have no defense. Huh?
0: They don't anymore, but what they still do have? They have a considerable number of drones. They have a considerable number of missiles. They have lost most of their Air Force. They've lost most of their Navy, but they still have drones and missiles. So they've been fighting the last few weeks, and within the last couple of days, President said he believes that he has a peace deal with Iran and that he's going to get them to sign on to it and that they've agreed to give up their nuclear weapons program. Now, do I trust the Iranians? 50 years of dealing or watching these people gives me good reason not to trust Iran about anything, but trust but verify? Sure, we can do that.
18: Right. The trust is a big thing, but forcing them... I mean, we're supposed to be the most powerful military in the world.
0: We are.
18: Why are we letting them get away? Why are we dragging this out?
0: I don't think Donald Trump's dragging it out. I think what's happened is Trump has made it clear to Iran you can't have a nuclear weapons program. Iran has been trying to drag it out because they want to keep their nuclear weapons program. Does that seem pretty clear?
18: Yeah, it seems pretty clear, but it seems like that we have the resources to make sure that that happens. And a piece of paper, I don't believe, is going to do that.
0: Well, oh, but hold on, Steve. I've heard that from so many people. If it's not a piece of paper, what would you like the Iranians to give up that would show you that they're serious in their promise not to have a nuclear weapons program?
18: Give up their nasty regime.
0: Well, yeah, and that's what Trump is demanding that they do. Now, if they want to continue to have their religious beliefs, go ahead. But if they're going to be part of a death cult and try to get nuclear weapons and threaten on a regular basis that death to America, death to Israel, nonsense they've been doing for the last 47 years, as far as I'm concerned, that stuff has to stop. And Donald Trump has said, we're not going to let them have nuclear weapons. And by the way, do you notice the Democrats are not objecting too much to that? They don't like the fact that Donald Trump got into a war or a conflict or whatever you want to call it, but they're not objecting much because even the great Barack Hussein Obama had said Iran cannot be allowed to get nuclear weapons. Only Obama was never actually willing to do the hard work of making sure that Iran was not getting nuclear weapons. He got a piece of paper, a JCPOA. It did exactly nothing. It didn't stop the Iranians from pursuing nuclear weapons. And as a result, they kept on working in that direction. Donald Trump's the first American president who's been willing to actually go to them and say, you're not going to get these weapons. Now, let me get back to what I promised you, and that is, I think this is crazy. The federal government has a plan that over the next 30 years, it will shoot and kill 450,000 owls. They are called barred owls. And why are they going to shoot all these barred owls? Well, you almost have to go back to the 1990s. And in the 1990s, in the Pacific Northwest, all these hundreds of millions of acres of federal forest land, the logging in that region was largely shut down. It destroyed hundreds of thousands of jobs. It destroyed billions of dollars of productive activity that could have happened. And why? All of it was done to protect something called the spotted owl. The problem is the spotted owl turns out to be kind of a weak version of the owl. It doesn't compete very well with the barred owl. Now, I've had people say, well, the barred owl is an invasive species. The barred owl is native to North America, but it's usually found in the eastern part of North America, not on the western part of North America. So now that the barred owl has moved out into the western part of North America, they say it's an invasive species to this part of North America. And it turns out that barred owls are very good at killing spotted owls. So what's the federal government's answer? Instead of saying, well, let nature take its course. If one owl is better suited to survive in the wild and it ends up killing the animals that are not as well suited, you know, I'm tempted to make comparisons to things like mule deer and white-tailed deer because there are all kinds of animals that compete with each other, even some of the animals that are part of the same species. So if you have two kinds of owls and one kind of owl kills the other kind of owl, is it now the environmentalist plan to say mankind can come in and say, if one owl is really good at killing the other owl, you know, the barred owl is very good at killing the spotted owl, then we should go in and slaughter the barred owl by the tens of thousands for the next one-third of a century, because that is the plan. Anybody who thinks that's a sensible plan to kill 500,000 barred owls over the next 30 years at taxpayer expense. They're not even going to sell hunting tags for these things, and they could probably do it for almost nothing. Instead, we're going to hire government employees to go out and kill lots and lots of owls to protect the other kind of owl. And if you think that makes sense, I'd invite your phone call. 866-439-5277. Send your emails to talk@LarsLarsen.com. 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

0: ABC News, I'm Chuck Sievertson. Wall Street's major indexes soared on the investor confidence over SpaceX's debut on the NASDAQ today. The rocket company ending more than 19% above where they started, launching Elon Musk as the world's first trillionaire. The market's also responding well to news that the U.S. and Iran could be nearing a deal to reopen the Strait of Hormuz. Crude oil prices dropped. Both U.S. and Iranian officials making conflicting statements. ABC News contributor and former Deputy Secretary of Defense on the Middle East, Mick Mulroy.
1: It's pretty clear from what both sides are saying publicly or through, you know, releases to state-owned media that the two sides are far apart. And I can't imagine what they would be signing, in Geneva this weekend.
0: Police say they know who the shooter was this morning.
2: This is Dick Donahue, host of Wealth Wake Up here on KGMI. 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
2: Welcome back to the Lars Larson Show. It's a pleasure to be with you, and I'm glad to get to your phone calls and emails at 866-HEY-LARS. That's 866-439-5277. Cindy Gerke joins me now. Cindy, you heard us talking about gentle parenting the other day, and I wanted to know what you think of that whole discussion, because you've got a point of view on it based on what you do for a living.
3: Yes. Well, right now I actually work for a nonprofit, but my initial career back in my younger days was an early childhood special education teacher. And of course, in that job, I dealt with a lot of emotionally unregulated kids. And I think that's where the early parenting thing has really gone off the rails. It started out as, you know, play as a way of learning, and then somehow through social media and this whole gentle parenting craze turned into a way to let children lead in parenting. And it's created a bunch of young people that are, it's not their fault, they're just, they have no guidance. They have no self-regulation because they have no guardrails.
2: Well, and they could have been given guardrails by parents who said, I'm going to direct your activities when you're younger, and you'll learn how to direct your own activities as you absorb all that. But if the parents sit back and say, hey, and I understand, I think, the point you're making about play, that if you say, not everything has to be structured. You don't have to tell the kids, we're always playing a structured game with rules and all the rest of that. You can have just, you know, free play and go out and do the things that entertain you. But that's play. But if you turn that to the rest of life, and you say to kids, when you decide that you're unhappy about something, pitch a fit, you know, scream and yell. And your mom will not correct you, or dad will not correct you, but you'll be allowed to just pitch a fit until you've driven everybody around you crazy, as opposed to having your behavior corrected. Did I get close to the mark on that?
3: Well, even, I mean, children do learn wonderfully through play. The play isn't the issue. It's the reactions. And that's why parents set boundaries. And parents set boundaries all the time. Parents don't seem to have a problem setting them when it's a safety issue. You know, we put up the baby gates and we put in the outlet covers. But what we're not doing is setting the emotional boundaries that they need. And kids don't feel safe when they don't feel regulated. Your child isn't enjoying that fit. He doesn't feel safe when he's that emotionally unregulated. He Yep. needs some clarity and some guidance. And if you don't take advantage of that early learning period when they are more malleable because their brains are developing so quickly, you know, the terrible twos is a misnomer. Teens aren't more malleable than two-year-olds. They actually get more opinionated as they grow up.
2: No kidding.
3: And so, exactly. So they need to practice when they're young, because that's when experimentation is safe. But experimentation is only safe within boundaries. And we know that. We know that as adults.
2: I'm talking to Cindy Gerke, who's a planning and development specialist of Community Action Partnership of San Luis Obispo County. So tell me this, Cindy. Why are parents finding this gentle parenting kind of model for raising their kids so attractive that they're willing to do it instead of actually doing the hard work of setting boundaries for their kids?
3: Well, I think it's a backlash of some of the overly strict parenting that people feel they may have had, you know, the back in the days of school paddling and flashcards and authoritarianism. I think there was some pushback to that, you know, when kids maybe were a little too stifled. And so, but as a society, what do we always do? We always let the pendulum swing too far.
2: Except,
3: and of course, that's
2: Cindy,
3: exactly what it's done.
2: Let me throw something at you, because Look, was there paddling when I was a kid? Yes. Did it happen at home and at the school? Yes. Was it really, really rare? I mean, when you heard about it, you'd say, okay, this doesn't happen very often, but it is one of the alternatives that both your parents and the school have if you get out of line. I don't know of anybody who grew up with that who didn't think, and it turned out to be a very good way to approach that. So who was it that was objecting to raising kids that way?
3: I think a lot of things have grown softer. I mean, I've raised four kids, and they were very far apart in age. So I've seen kind of this transition, and I know that, you know, when my oldest went to school, you know, on test day, it was everybody sit down, you're taking a test. Now my youngest is going through school, and it's never, there's all these accommodations. Oh, well, it's test day. Do you have anxiety? Well, maybe we can put you,
2: are you kidding,
3: in a room by yourself, or maybe you can have a test buddy. Or, you know, we can put you with a friend, or you can have a half an hour extra time to take the test. I mean, everybody thinks their child is the exception and they need more accommodations. And I think that you see that play out in society every single day, that everybody thinks they need an accommodation. But the problem with that is if you don't parent your child, somebody else will. And on a small scale, you know, I heard your lady gal caller in yesterday that, you know, she was upset that the child was chasing the ducks. Well,
2: yeah.
3: You know, that's a simple, small correction, right?
2: Yeah, right.
3: But if as your child grows older and you're not there to correct, the correction could be much more detrimental. I mean, the correction could come from a police officer.
2: Yep.
3: Or the correction could come from a violent person in a situation that you're not there to control. You know, you don't want that correction to come from someone who's not their parent and someone who does not care about them the way you do. So
2: no,
3: loving correction.
2: But on the other hand, when I'm directing my granddaughter and she's walking in a store aisle, if there's somebody walking our direction, I said, you need to step out of the way. And you know, I guess I heard another caller who said, no, it's the adult who has to step out of the way for the child. I said, that's not the way my parents taught me. And if I was waiting for an elevator, it was stand back from the elevator, let everybody off, and then you get on. And I think there are adults who don't even seem to understand that rule today. Cindy, it is a pleasure to have you on the program. Thanks so very much. We'll look forward to talking to you again. That's Cindy Gerke, who is a planning and development specialist. Back in a moment. It's First Amendment Friday. Glad to get your call. 866-439-5277. Send emails to talk at

0: Well, well, look who's back with Bella. And why is this good girl back so soon?
1: Yep, Bella's got the runs again. It cleared up for a bit after last month's treatment, but now it's back with a vengeance.
0: Yeah, that infamous cycle, huh? Let's talk poop patrol, shall we?
1: Go on.
0: All right, so here's the scoop. 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
7: Hey, welcome back to the Lars Larson Show. It's First Amendment Friday, my favorite day of the week, because we open up the phone lines and every subject is fair game and all calls are welcome, including all naysayer calls. And we love naysayer calls on this show. If you want to jump in, it's 866-HEY-LARS. And if you're a naysayer, you go right to the head of the line, like Matt. Hey, Matt, welcome to the program. Since you're a naysayer, what is it we disagree about that makes you one?
8: Hey, Lars, thanks for taking my call and appreciate your show.
7: Hey,
8: I think this Bardell thing, I don't know all of it, of course, but sometimes I believe we've got to be the ones that step up and take care of one of these population numbers. I mean, let's talk about sea lions, pike minnows, even the screw fly or whatever that we're after. I mean, is that
7: the New World screw worm? Boy, that's a, in fact, they aren't even calling it that as much. They call it the NWS because I guess the New World screw worm sounds too bizarre. Sounds like something out of a science fiction movie. But,
8: yes.
7: But when you have this situation and you have, you have environmentalists, so-called, who say we can't cut trees down and turn them into lumber and replant them because we have to save the spotted owl. And then it turns out the spotted owl itself is being wiped out by another kind of owl. And then the Federal Fish and Wildlife Service says, well, ordinarily you can't shoot these owls at all.

0: But in this case, we're going to go out and shoot 500,000 of these owls, the barred owls, because they're eating up the spotted owls and killing them because they're more competitive. Where do we, if you're going to tell me that human beings have to stop doing things that adversely affect a kind of owl, but another kind of owl you can go out and slaughter by the tens of thousands because it's eating some other owl, help me make sense of that, because it makes no sense to me.
1: And I agree. If that is really the issue of just the spotted owl and that's it, I mean, I do agree with that premise, but I can't believe it would be that crazy that that's the only reason that we have to take their numbers back. I mean, the sea lion thing, the pike minnow thing, that's a pretty easy one, and I applaud what we do for those, but we don't do enough, do we?
0: No, we don't. But when you deal with that owl problem, they're saying, and here's where we get down to saying, well, what's native to North America? Do you know what's not native to North America? Horses are not native to North America. As I understand it, oranges are not native to North America. Dungeness crab is not native to the Pacific coast of North America. So should we say, well, those things aren't allowed either because horses were not born? I know if you go back far enough, you find something, I think it's called an equihippus or something like that. But horses as we know them today are not native to North America. They were brought here largely by, you know, Cortez and the Spaniards and everything
1: else. And they're overpopulated as well. They're overpopulated. Yeah. And they're a real issue as well. You're right. So, where do we draw the line?
0: Yeah, and where do you draw the line? And where do you say, here's the place where it's okay for human beings to step in and say, we're going to, you know, encourage this population by slaughtering that population. But in this other case, if we're merely cutting trees down and turning them into lumber so we can build houses and everything else we need to have, that it's not okay because somehow it adversely affects a different kind of owl. Who gets to decide which ones we pick and choose?
1: I agree. It's a tough decision, and we somehow have got to come to some sort of a balance. But
0: I would like the environmentalists, thank you for the call, by the way, Matt. I would like the environmentalists to actually be straight with us and say, listen, here's what we will agree to define as environmentalism. To me, good forest management, where you actually cut trees down on a regular basis by the billions of board feet, and then you replant those trees as we've been requiring for almost 100 years in North America, that's the way to get it done. And otherwise, I think that environmentalists view human beings as being antithetical to any kind of natural environment. Let's go to Joanne. Hey, Joanne, welcome to the program. What's on your mind?
2: Hi, thanks for taking the call. Well,
0: sure.
2: Just going back quickly to the soft parenting.
0: Yes.
2: If you look at the generation like myself in our 60s, and you see how we were raised, it was no talking back, no explaining yourself, sit down and shut up. So I think the pendulum did swing. But the other thing that we had in our favor was maybe 10 minutes of recess. And I think when you can exhaust your body and get out, you can learn to control. What we've done is we've taken the recess and that freedom away, and a lot of kids don't even know how to exercise anymore.
0: Nope.
2: But that is what I think helped in the focus of schools. But then you also have all the newfounded conditions every child seems to come up with. And yeah, there are some learning disabilities that were completely ignored when I was growing up, and the kids were deemed as stupid when they probably had dyslexia. So the pendulum swung. I like that we're talking about it, but I still think there's some ways to fix it. And if the school system don't start fixing it, they're going to continue to see less kids in their system.
0: And by the way, Joanne, let me ask you something. Given the way that American public education run by the government, so the K-12 system that's largely run by the government has failed abjectly in educating kids or producing good citizens, should we trust them with solving a problem when their track record stinks?
2: No, but I also think they did this by design. I think we were sleeping at the wheel. We let them take our children, and they knew exactly what they were doing. They indoctrinated the teaching class. The teaching class was picked through the school system for no choices, but they had to follow the curriculum. All the free thinking and the inspirational teachers are gone. So I think it was by design, if I were to be a conspiracy person.
0: And by the way, can I give you a little bit of conspiracy to add to it, Joanne? There was a great professor. I only went to college for about a year and a half, but he was a great political science professor, L. Harmon Ziegler. And one of the things he pointed out, he said, you know who's in the school of education learning to be teachers? And we all went, no, who? He says, all the failed students from all the other departments. And, you know, I mean, and what he said was, he said, look, people came to university and they said, I'm going to go to business. I'm going to do business, or I'm going to do math, or I'm going to do physics. And then they found out that's really hard and there's a failure rate. So where those students end up, he said, in almost every case, is the school of education, you know, the one producing the teachers. And he said, if, and I think this is true still today, if you take a look at the average SAT score of the people who are in the departments that produce teachers, it's the lowest scores in most universities other than the athletic department. The athletic department may be lower, but the teachers are the next one up the rung. And you say, so you've taken a bunch of malleable students who are going to that becoming teachers because they failed out of some other part of the college. And then you say, do you think we can control that group? And the answer is generally yes. It's First Amendment Friday, and you're listening to The Lars Larson Show.
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0: Hey there, it's Lars. 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
4: From ABC News, I'm Chuck Sievertson. Wall Street's major indexes headed for the skies. Investor confidence boosted by SpaceX's debut on the NASDAQ today. The rocket company ending more than 19% above where they started, launching Elon Musk as the world's first trillionaire.
5: The company's controversial chief executive, Elon Musk, watched the ringing of the opening bell at the NASDAQ exchange from SpaceX headquarters in South Texas.
6: I told people this. I said, look, we're probably going to fail, but, you know, we should give it a try, because if there's not a new company that enters space, we will never be a truly space-faring civilization.
5: Saying he originally didn't give the company much of a chance. Jim Ryan, ABC News.
4: The market's also responding well to news that the U.S. and Iran could be nearing a deal to reopen the Strait of Hormuz. Crude oil prices dropped. Both U.S. and Iranian officials making conflicting statements, as there may be some kind of announcement in Geneva this weekend. ABC News contributor and former Deputy Secretary of Defense on the Middle East, Mick Mulroy.
7: Ultimately, if the two sides don't agree on the terms, they don't have an agreement. And I can't imagine why Iran would be leaking, you know, false information on the agreement for any other purpose than to scuttle the negotiations.
4: Police say they know who the shooter was this morning in Midland, Texas, a person sought for the alleged attempted murder of an officer earlier this week. They say after that person is dead. 9 others taken to the hospital. Workers preparing to take President Trump's name off the Kennedy Center in Washington. Today is the court-ordered deadline to do so, and a federal judge has denied a last-minute appeal to stop it. Now the Justice Department's filing another last-minute appeal. ABC's Peter Harlambos.
8: Trump was planning on closing down the Kennedy Center for about 2 years, pouring about $250 million into improving the center overall. Trump has now basically said that if his name's not on it, that renovation's not happening.
4: Harlambos saying that the chief executive very angry about the situation. 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
4: A federal judge today rejected a request to cancel the White House's UFC fight, ruling the two plaintiffs had no standing because they could not establish what irreparable harm they would suffer. A federal judge has blocked President Trump's $1.8 billion fund to benefit those claiming damages by the Biden administration. The judge says the acting attorney general has not rescinded in writing, under penalty of perjury, his order establishing the fund. The judge saying that could leave the door open to save it. Ebola cases in the Democratic Republic of Congo are over 600, with over 100 deaths. ABC News medical contributor Dr. Alok Patel says World Cup fans in the U.S. should not be worried.
12: This is not COVID or measles, where it's going to be airborne spread. Ebola transmission really requires close contact and exposure to bodily fluids. Usually, if you are a healthcare provider or you're a caregiver or you have a burial ritual, which is exactly how it was spreading or suspected so in Africa.
4: Travel troubles for Pope Leo as he departed Spain after a technical problem left him grounded in the Canary Islands. ABC's Marcus Moore.
13: The King of Spain then offered his plane for Pope Leo to get back to Rome. And that's when we saw Pope Leo walking across the tarmac and getting on to the King's private plane. And then a short time after that, taking off, heading to Rome, some 3 hours after he was supposed to leave originally.
4: Chuck Sievertson, ABC News.
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15: A man was killed following a shooting in Mount Vernon. Police say shots were fired between two groups of people on South 2nd Street around 5:30 yesterday afternoon. A 23-year-old man was hit by at least one bullet. He was pronounced dead at the scene. Police are asking for help as they investigate a suspicious incident up in Everson. Security camera footage posted by the department shows a man peeking in a window and trying to enter a residence on Chestnut Street Monday afternoon. Police say they've since identified the man, but are now looking to see if he made similar attempts at other homes in the area. And Bellingham residents have a chance to weigh in on one of the city's latest efforts to address the housing crisis. City Council will hold a public hearing Monday before they vote on whether to suspend parking minimums for another 6 months. The council approved an interim ordinance in January of last year that eliminated minimum parking requirements, this in an effort to create more space for housing. Your forecast for tonight, clear skies, a low of 50. Tomorrow, lots of sun, a high of 80. For KGMI News, I'm Deanna Haraluk.
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0: Welcome back to the Lars Larson Show. It is my favorite day of the week, First Amendment Friday, and we open up the phone lines, but there are a few things I want to share with you. And in this case, Oregon's Teachers Union, one of the majors in the state of Oregon, is broke, but it still wants to become the most powerful political machine in the state it occupies. Are your kids paying the price so the union that represents their teachers is allowed to play politics? I thought we'd put that question to Sarah Parshall Perry. Sarah is with Defending Education as its vice president and legal fellow. Sarah, welcome back to the program.
23: Hey, Lars, thanks for having me.
0: Have I misdescribed anything about the Oregon Education Association?
23: No, but as teachers' unions have a tendency to do, they can't spend money fast enough. In fact, what we discovered in less than 10 years was that the total Oregon Education Associated and PAC spending was $382 million, pushing half a billion dollars on politically aligned spending on politics and ballot initiatives alone. And that is only a period of about 7 years, from 2016 to 2023. They spent $8.5 million, but they are still running a deficit, even though they get more than $2 million for the National Education Association, of which they are an affiliate. But again, show me how you spend your money, and I will tell you exactly what your priorities are. And as our organization does so well, we often follow the monetary trail, and what it reveals is generally organizations less concerned with education and more concerned with indoctrination, and how they spend their money is for their pet political causes that are progressive, hard navy blue, and ultra-left, and they do not care about the education of the students in the state of Oregon.
0: I'm talking to Sarah Parshall Perry, who's Defending Education's vice president. So, I mean, in theory, when people hear about a teachers union, I guess they would assume, well, it does the thing that most unions do, which is represent the interests of the teachers, negotiate for new contracts, hear grievances, or represent individual teachers when a grievance is filed or when a teacher is fired or disciplined in some way. But the labor unions in this case, and especially the education unions, tend to spend, what, about 80% of their union dues they spend on politics, and they only spend about 20% of it on representing the teachers who are the members of the union?
23: That's exactly it. In fact, what we've discovered, Lars, is that between the NEA and its state affiliates, like the Oregon Education Association, we're looking at $600 million in annual expenditures on hard left political causes. There is so much money wrapped up in the unions, but you would think, just as you mentioned, they would be a better professional guild, that they would argue for and succeed. Their salaries, more time off, better benefits, or the like. Instead, what they've done, for example, among a number of their key resolutions from this past year, was to automatically deduct $20 per member annually to plug into OEA's public school funding campaign, which, by the way, here's a footnote, is going to be used to defeat school choice in the state of Oregon. That amounts to almost $1 million a year that is forcibly divested out of union dues, whether or not those particular teachers want it.
0: Tell me this, though, Sarah. I'm not a lawyer, but when it comes to tax law, organizations like unions have special tax treatment. They're not the same as NGOs, but when they go to the IRS and say, this is what we are, we're a labor union who represents these members, are they allowed to spend money the way that they're spending money when it's not about directly representing the members of the union, but it is instead just taking money and spending it on political contributions and the like?
23: Lars, that's a great question. And in fact, I have been waiting for this lawsuit for some time. In fact, they have strayed from the essential mission of what organized labor is supposed to actually do, which is to secure, as the bargaining agent, as the representative for the collective of teachers, secure for them better wages, time off, materials, and the like. Instead, what they're doing is taking those dues, which, by the way, is a member of the union, those teachers have no choice but to actually pay, and utilizing them, regardless of what the political predilections or beliefs or sort of inferences of those individual teachers are, they're spending them on their own political causes. In fact, it has given our Oregon $2.3 million since 2016. Our Oregon literally exists only to elect the most extreme Democratic candidates in the state legislature. Their budget overall balloons to $175 million over 9 years once we take into account all of the expenditures that this organization has made, and yet they're still running a deficit, which makes them both bad with money and bad in terms of representing the interests of their teacher members.
0: Well, Sarah, is there any way for the union members to say, we want you to do your job? We want you to run a balanced budget. We want you to have the lowest possible dues. We want you to represent our interests. And we don't want you doing all these other things that you've been doing. Is there any way for the union members, the teachers, to actually get their union back inside its lane?
23: Yes, in fact, there is. But what it would take is a First Amendment claim, and here's why. Because associating with an organization, a membership organization, is considered protected by the First Amendment.
0: Right.
23: And you cannot be forced to actually force an individual to pay money in support of a cause that that individual does not support. But here's what it presupposes, Lars. We'd have to find an individual within the union who doesn't want their dues spent on a hard left political cause in the state of Oregon. And there is, unfortunately, my friend, the rub.
0: Well, because, I mean, I'm a member of the NRA. I'm a member of very few political organizations, but that's one of them. And I've quit the NRA before when I disagreed with their stances on certain issues. But if the NRA all of a sudden said, we're going to come out in favor of gun control, and we're going to spend a bunch of our members' dues on gun control, which I would imagine their members would object to, membership could say, no, you're not, and there'd be a way to rein them in and bring them back the other direction. It sounds like that's what it's going to take with the labor unions that represent the teachers.
23: That's exactly what it's going to take, and it remains anyone's guess as to whether or not that will happen. And unfortunately, as the unions continue to proliferate, as they have since the 60s and 70s, and they've gotten bigger, and the AFT and the NEA, we understand, pay nearly $1 million to both of their chiefs, Becky Pringle and Randy Weingarten, the way that the unions are moving is more toward indoctrination, more toward progressive orthodoxy, less for teacher employment conditions, and yep, certainly not at all toward education.
0: I want to get every teacher out there to start treating their union the way anybody else would if they paid dues to an organization. If the organization, Sarah, says, we promise we'll represent you, then when they don't represent their members should vote them out of existence. That's Sarah Parshall Perry. She's the vice president of Defending Education. She's also a legal fellow at Defending Education. Back in just a moment. It's First Amendment Friday. 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
1: Welcome back to the Lars Larson Show on First Amendment Friday. In a moment, I want to tell you about how the Democrats have spent years trying to kill both oil and natural gas, and now they're trying to quietly walk it all back ahead of the midterm elections. Was the green agenda always about politics and not ever about the planet? We'll get to that in just a moment. But it's First Amendment Friday. Glad to get to your calls. 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And as always, naysayers go to the head of the line. Let me go first to Neary. Hey, Neary, welcome to the program. What's on your mind?
22: Well, I got, two statements to say.
1: Okay.
22: Trump was saying, like, no new wars. And he is standing on behind no new wars.
1: Yep.
22: The war in Iran started 47 years ago.
1: That's
22: so
1: true.
22: He's ending a war. So, I mean, the fact that they did nothing about it did not nullify the fact that it was a war.
1: Nope.
22: So that's one. The second thing, if you go to war, you have to do what it takes to do. I mean, like, you're either going to go and win it,
1: yep,
22: whatever it takes, or you're just going to fold and don't start a war.
1: Yep.
22: So Mr. Trump needs to make that decision, because the people in Iran standing on the rooftop and telling him, we can take it, please do what it takes. Please decimate them.
1: By the way, Neary, my recollection is your family has history in Iran. Am I right?
22: Huh? No, not in Iran, but elsewhere. But I understand that mentality. There is no winning until it's come to their own body. Not even their kids, not their wife, their own body.
1: Yeah.
22: So
1: I think
22: until then.
1: I've always thought that that was what Trump was trying to achieve. And I think he thought it could get done a lot quicker, which is why at the beginning he said, this is going to be 2 to 4 weeks, and now it's been, 2 to 4 months. But it may be that if he's right,
0: about the deal that the Iranians are finally going to be willing to put pen to paper on. And I understand the warning from people saying, well, you can't believe a written agreement they make. I agree with you. But if you understand that the United States has its, you know, it's basically its thumb on top of Iran, and it's saying, we're not going to let you sell oil, we're not going to let you engage in commerce, you're not going to be having shipments of things into your country, or oil leaving your country, or currency going into your country, you're not getting any of that until you agree to give up your nuclear weapons program. And part of that, in the details, has to be, and you have to give us, the rest of the world, the ability to inspect and make sure that you're actually holding up to that promise. With that, trust but verify, I think we can make that work, can't we?
22: Lars, you don't understand the concept of shaheed in Islam. Unless your body, your soul, leave your body, you fight till the end. No matter what's the complication, no matter what it takes, you need to end the person that carry that, that policy.
0: So if you get rid of all of the IRGC and all of the mullahs that run the country, is that enough?
22: Give the people the weapon as you going in, and I'm sorry, we're going to have to go on foot and give the people the weapon so they can come over and finish the job. You cannot do anything. You don't know the mentality. They will not succumb to anything but their own life out. That's the concept of shahada. That's the concept of shaheed. That's the concept of martyr.
0: A martyr, yeah.
22: That's what it is, martyr in Islam. My body, my soul has to leave this earth to become shaheed.
0: Do you know,
22: that's the concept.
0: I think, Neri, that... it's sad, but it's really a tough concept for people to wrap their heads around. Do you know when I first ran into that full face was I was on one of the five trips I've taken in the Middle East, and where we were doing the radio show at night and traveling around the country during the day. And one day we were visiting a hospital in Beersheba, which is not too far away from Gaza. It's not right up next to the Gaza border, but I was talking to an emergency room doctor, and I said, what's it like saving the lives of people who may come back and kill you later on? And he said, let me tell you a story. So here's an emergency room doctor in an Israeli city telling what happened, because when children would be hurt, you know, not because of war or anything else, but just suffer the kind of accidents where they would send an American child to a hospital. He described having a young boy brought into the emergency room. And this was a young doctor. This is not an old guy. And he said when they had fixed the problem and saved the child's life, he went out to talk to the family. And he was talking to the grandmother. So this was a woman from Gaza. She was a Muslim, and he was a Jew because he was a doctor at this hospital in Beersheba. And he said, well, we've saved your child's life. And he used the phrase that she used. And I said, what did that mean? He said, oh, thanks to Allah, because my five-year-old grandson will grow up to be a martyr, grow up to be shaheed.
22: Yeah, remember, what's his name? Yahya Sinwar?
0: Yeah.
22: Was saved. I mean, brain surgery, right? Was saved. What was his payback to the hospital that saved him?
0: Probably blow it up.
22: October 7th.
0: Yep.
22: October 7th,
0: the slaughter.
22: That was his payback. That was how he said thank you to the people that saved him.
0: Well, let's hope that Donald Trump can put enough pressure on Iran that they understand that this is an existential question for Iran. You will be allowed to exist without a nuclear weapons program. You will be allowed to exist without sponsoring terrorism as you have for the last 47 years. And if those conditions are not met, then you are not going to be allowed to exist. And I think Donald Trump has been carefully holding back, because we all understand the United States could have by now turned Iran into a giant parking lot if we wanted to. Donald Trump doesn't want to do that. He wants that country to cooperate, but if they will cooperate, then they exist. If they won't, then they go away. 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

0: ABC News, I'm Chuck Sievertson. Wall Street's major indexes zoomed, propelled partly by SpaceX's debut on the NASDAQ today, ending more than 19% above where they started, with Elon Musk becoming the world's first trillionaire. The market's also boosted by news that the U.S. and Iran could be nearing a deal to reopen the Strait of Hormuz. A Trump administration official telling ABC News senior White House correspondent Selena Wang, a deal is closer than ever.
1: Now, this official, though, did caveat that they aren't sure as to whether the supreme leader has signed off on this and did acknowledge that there are some factions within Iran that don't want this deal to go through, but said that those that the U.S. have been negotiating with and who have the authority to make this deal do, in fact, want this to be signed.
0: Police say the shooter today in Midland.
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1: Welcome back to the Lars Larson Show. I think there are times where it's worth going back and remembering one of the key lessons from 9/11. And that lesson was, they didn't use a horribly complicated plot to attack America on 9/11. They used airline tickets and box cutter knives. And I was reminded of that when I saw this story that I'm going to ask Wayne Barnes to talk about. Wayne is a former FBI counterintelligence agent with 29 years of experience and the

0: author most recently of A Traitor in the FBI. Wayne, welcome back to the program. Here's what I want to set forth to you and my audience, and then you feel free to correct me if you think I'm way off base. The Chinese have apparently decided to go on and find people in America who have top-level security clearance, except instead of using some really complicated, fancy James Bond approach, they just built some fake companies online, posted fake job postings, and put up faked identities and asked for the information? Is that the way they did it?
1: Well, first, thank you. I was last on your show in April, and I enjoyed it. And I'm sure I'll be enjoying it.
0: And we enjoyed you, too.
1: Yes, it was very good. Yeah, this is creepy, and it's really a shame. But this is really a broad shotgun approach. When John Douglas is a dear friend, he invented profiling in the criminal field, Mindhunter. I did a lot of it in counterintelligence, where you profile someone in the embassy, what's their personality like, and then you make a plan around it. What the Chinese have done here is they've set up the platforms, employment options for people to come and sign in on it. They have no idea who the people are, what they really know, and what they're doing. So they'll take almost anybody about anything. And if these individuals were with companies or the government where they had some kind of security program, someone from the FBI would come out to speak to them about not, you know, lock your safes and close your drawers and don't give secrets away, you know, loose lips sink ships and all that. No one like that would have ever gone into one of these opportunities, if you will, to try to get a new job and in the interim have to give up classified documents or things which were considered sensitive. And it's not just the federal government, but it's all the defense contractors as well. You work on the new B-2 bomber wing and you're about to get fired, you still need a job. You don't have to give away top secrets, but anything they can get. And I understand in those countries, that would be China, the former Soviet Union, Russia, what they have is classified is virtually everything. Your dental records are classified. We have people that will go to Army-Navy stores, Russian embassy and officials, and they'll get the most recently declassified document about a tank, and they'll tear off the top that says declassified, and they'll send it back, and everybody thinks it's classified. So they're just doing a broad-spectrum shot to try to get whatever they possibly can. And the problem is that anybody who actually goes for that shouldn't have had their clearance in the first place.
0: No, and in fact, I want your general commentary on why the United States government seems to grant top security clearances to so many people, and then even after they've left the government, these people are allowed to hang on to their security clearance. Is there any good reason for that? I mean, if I compare having a top security clearance to, say, having a key card that gives me access to the radio studio where I work, the day that I leave the employment of that radio station, they say, and you will return the key card now, or we're turning it off. We don't let you have that kind of access anymore. Why is the U.S. government so willing to let people who've been gone from the government for years still have those security clearances?
1: I think the only ones who really keep the clearances with the president's approval are the former senior officials of the CIA and the various agencies.
0: You mean like Clapper and Brennan?
1: Yeah, sadly. So, you know, well, they signed the 51 intelligence professionals who said the laptop was Russian disinformation. I did an analysis of that signature at the time, of Hunter Biden's signature. I'm a signature expert, and it clearly was his signature. And then a week or so later, they came and said, oh, the Russian disinformation. Which was wrong. Anyway, getting back to the point, only the senior people really keep their clearances because they are brought back at various times to discuss with the current individuals, with the next administration, what took place before, how it meshes with what's taking place now, if they want to do that. But people who are at the special agent level or people at defense contractor levels, they usually don't keep the clearances unless there's a special reason for it. But that said, who gets the clearance is very important. And you don't get it easily. Federal judges have the hardest clearance because they have them until they, unless they commit a wild felony while they're in the robes, they have their clearances forever. For everyone else, there's a 5-year background update, and that was brought to you by Aldrich Ames, who was a senior CIA official who was giving secrets to the Russians, was arrested, I think, in 1994. And from that point, they went on 5-year background updates. It was an overdue program, but it took thousands of man hours to pull it off. But it helped us. So the people here, let's say someone who's 28, has worked for one defense contractor, and now he wants to get another job, he would be the kind of person who might give up information. And it isn't just because it was in a report that he wrote. He may still have part of that report on his computer, or it's all in his head for sure.
0: Yeah.
1: But, it, you know, when they talk about it, spying and espionage, they use the mnemonic MICE. That's a money, ideology, coercion, and ego. And yep. in this category, they're just looking for money. So that's the one that the Chinese are going for.
0: And Wayne, am I wrong in assuming if you're working, you know, as a lower level person within any private sector or a government agency, and you lose your job for whatever reason, say you lose it not because of any fault of your own, but they let you go, you're going to be looking for another job. When you see these postings of potential jobs, you're going to seek them out. And when they say, well, you know, can you convince us that you really do have the kind of information that we might want, you might be willing to give some of that up in order to get that new gig, right?
1: That's very likely a possibility. It shivers my timbers to think that people would do that, but they may. But if they ever had it, well, when you leave a secure organization, whether it's a government agency or whether it's a defense contractor, you have to sign a form that signs pretty much your life away and your first child, that you will never give up anything you know, you have, you learned, you saw. It's
0: right.
1: All very classified. I mean, for my book, A Traitor in the FBI, it took 7 years to get it through the FBI pre-publication review unit because it was all still classified. Other books about your big drug case in Detroit, you know, have at it. But that was classified, the most sensitive case in the Bureau. So there is a reason for the classifications. They just held that one too long. But for the people who are younger and they need a job and they're stuck, and a lot of reorganization went on in the federal government in the last few years, they really, some of them are very hard up for it. But you can't have that happen. Well, the ones who tried to get jobs and they found that their questions were hinky and they didn't like it, they reported to somebody. And if the FBI was doing their job, which I'm almost certain they did because they've made the announcements recently, they would what we call turn someone around. So someone who had applied for a job, young person, talked to a, you know, former employer or whatever, and they said, well, let's run with it. You know, we'll give you this. We'll make sure this is apparently classified secret or was secret, or you can declassify something for it. You send that to them, and it's really bait to see what they do with it, where they go. You can even possibly track the document or put a Trojan in it.
0: Exactly. That is Wayne Barnes. He's the author most recently of A Traitor in the FBI. We'll be back in a moment. 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
11: 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And our ex-poll question today, is it appropriate for a sitting president to host a UFC fight at the White House? Now, I came to that one a little bit ambivalent because I was talking to one of my producers, Mackenzie Prunty, and I said, well, I don't know, there are parts of it that don't feel appropriate. And then I looked at the history of the White House. You had boxing matches at the White House that actually involved Teddy Roosevelt as one of the boxers, and he put on those boxing matches. You also had Warren G. Harding as another president who put on boxing matches. If boxing was appropriate for the White House, would a UFC fight be any different? Donald Trump will be presiding over a slate of UFC fights on Sunday this weekend, held in a giant 87-foot octagon that now consumes most of the south lawn of the White House. And all of this is occurring on Donald Trump's 80th birthday. The event is billed as a celebration of America's 250th anniversary. The UFC, which is footing the cost for the event, which is $60 million, has retained control of most of the tickets. One poll this weekend found only 16% of Americans thought it was appropriate to hold that event. But then again, there are an awful lot of people out there who hate Donald Trump with a passion. They hate everything he does. In fact, he said, and I think it's accurate, that if he came up with a cure for childhood cancer, that liberals would actually hate him for doing it. The poll on X, is it appropriate for a sitting president to host a UFC fight at the White House? I would say, yes, it is appropriate. You can vote any way you like. You'll find the question at large.

0: 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Yesterday's X-Poll question: should the U.S. strip citizenship from illegal aliens, or from immigrants, I should say, who lied to get their citizenship? And if that sounds like a tautology, I'm just saying, if somebody comes to America and says, I would like to become a citizen, there is a path to do that. But if they lied about who they were and they lied about their criminal background, and we find out the lies later, should they still be able to keep the citizenship that they got that was based on those lies? My answer to that would be no, and that it should be stripped away from them. That was the answer from 95% of you. Only 5% of you said they should keep their citizenship. Glad to get your calls. If you want to join the best conversation in talk journalism, it's here every day at 866-HEY-LARS. That's 866-439-5277. Send your emails to talk@LarsLarson.com. I want to talk to you about Marie Glusenkamp Perez. Marie Perez is now a member of Congress. I don't think she's much of a member of Congress. She is a member of the Democrat Party. But one of the things she did was she built her reputation on being a working class business owner. But is the image that voters were sold the real deal? The Washington Free Beacon has now written a piece about Marie Glusenkamp Perez. Most of it matches up with what I know about Marie Perez, member of Congress. She bragged that she owned a business in Southwest Washington earlier this year while trying to relate to the struggles of her constituents. But the business that she co-owns with her husband, Dean's Car Care, is actually not located in the state of Washington. It's located in Portland, in Oregon, where the minimum salary requirements are much lower. Now, consider this. Glusenkamp Perez has been a vocal supporter of organized labor and collective bargaining. Problem is, her business is listed in federal records as a non-union shop. And in fact, OSHA, the Oregon Occupational Safety and Health Administration, slapped Dean's Car Care with 5 citations in 2017 for workplace violations, 3 of which were deemed as serious. The Congresswoman was at least 6 months late on paying the property taxes on her business, the building where her business was located. And while she was delinquent, she claimed she paid more in taxes than Jeff Bezos. Now, see, all of that is just nonsense. But consider the other thing, and I think this is where you get to the visual. The visual of a member of Congress who, when she was running, would wear, you know, a set of overalls that had grease stains on them because she wanted to be able to portray herself as somebody who actually worked as a grease monkey in Dean's Car Care. Fact is, she didn't. By her own account, what she did was she mostly did the websites. She mostly did the accounting for the business. She said that she also would go out and bake cookies for the people who worked at her husband's business. That was her role, not actually getting down on a crawler and sliding under a car and then using a socket set. That was not what Marie Perez did. Marie Perez, in fact, went to a very nice college and has a college background. And I think she wants to portray herself as a blue-collar individual. That is not what she is. The other question that I want you to consider as we head into this weekend, do you want your state to be spending tax dollars fighting, listen closely, fighting for the right to put biological men into women's prisons? Because that's exactly what the state of Oregon is doing. Oregon's state attorneys, the ones working for the Attorney General and the Department of Corrections, they are now going to federal court, and they want to keep the right to send trans women, meaning biological men who are still biologically men, and put them into women's prisons. Now, the state of Oregon says it's very complicated. Actually, it's not complicated at all. If you put biological men into a women's prison, there are going to be assaults. There is, at the very least, going to be consensual sex in the prison, And if you talk to the prisons, I've covered prisons for decades. They do not allow consensual sex in prisons. It may happen, but it is not something they allow. You put a man into a women's prison, even though he pretends to be a woman and uses a woman's name, you're going to have problems. And you know who's going to pay for the problems when the lawsuits come? The taxpayers are. 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
7: From ABC News, I'm Chuck Sievertson. Wall Street's major indexes zoomed, partly due to SpaceX's debut in the NASDAQ today, ending more than 19% above where they started, Elon Musk becoming the world's first trillionaire. The markets also gained from news that the U.S. and Iran could be nearing a deal to reopen the Strait of Hormuz. Crude oil prices dropped. A Trump administration official telling ABC News senior White House correspondent Selena Wang, a deal is closer than ever.
8: The official also stressed that if Iran complies, they will be relieved of a lot of economic pressures that they've been under for years. Important to note here that the language this official used is, quote, leads to, meaning that this is not a done deal yet. There would be a 60-day period of negotiations to hammer out some of these more technical and thorny issues.
7: Due to storms in Dallas and across the Northeast, more than 900 flights canceled today, over 6,000 delayed across the country. Police say the shooter this morning in Midland, Texas, where nine people went to the hospital, was sought for the alleged attempted murder of an officer. They say that person is dead. ABC's Alex Stone.
9: We know one victim is dead. 10 others are injured in this. And we just got an update from the local hospital. 5 have now been released. The hospital is no longer on lockdown. 3 are out of the operating room now. 1 is still being operated on.
7: Scaffolding up so that workers can start taking President Trump's name off of the Kennedy Center in Washington. Today's the court-ordered deadline to do so. One federal judge denied a last-minute appeal to stop it. Now the Justice Department's filing another last-minute appeal. ABC's Peter Harlambous on Trump's reaction.
10: To put it lightly, he's very angry about this. He's repeatedly spoken about it, put out multiple Truth Social posts. He's attacked the judge who made the decision. He's called out the judge's wife. Even, and he's threatened to pull back the entire renovation efforts.
7: ABC's Peter Harlambous. Chuck Sievertson, ABC News.
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16: Today is 10 years since 49 people were killed in the Pulse nightclub shooting in Orlando, Florida. The attack by an ISIS-inspired gunman on the LGBTQ-friendly club happened in the middle of Pride Month. Mike Napolitano, a SWAT officer, survived being shot in the helmet while confronting the gunman.
17: I don't know how to describe it, but it just knocked me down, completely just rocked, my entire sense of time and everything.
16: Since lawmakers have gone home for the weekend, a section of the Foreign Intelligence Surveillance Act will expire tonight. It's the section allowing warrantless wiretapping of people outside the U.S. Democrats won't sign on until Trump loyalist Bill Pulte is replaced as acting director of national intelligence. The first time in 32 years, the first men's World Cup match will be held on U.S. soil. Team USA faces Paraguay, just outside of Los Angeles tonight. ABC's Christiane Cordero is there.
18: Even just walking around the stadium and around the city of Los Angeles, which we know has a huge international community, you really see the passion starting to come out and people just really excited for this tournament to kick off here on home soil. Of course, today you also see a lot of Team USA, and it should be really exciting to kick things off here. We are going into the tournament expected to win our group, and we've heard from the boys who say that they are carrying that pressure with a lot of pride. They know what's at stake.
16: Chuck Sievertson, ABC News.
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21: A man was killed following a shooting in Mount Vernon. Police say shots were fired between two groups of people on South 2nd Street around 5:30 yesterday afternoon. A 23-year-old man was hit by at least one bullet. He was pronounced dead at the scene. Well, police are asking for help as they investigate a suspicious incident up in Everson. Security camera footage posted by the department shows a man peeking in a window and trying to enter a residence on Chestnut Street Monday afternoon. Police say they've since identified the man, but are now looking to see if he made similar attempts at other homes in the area. And Bellingham residents have a chance to weigh in on one of the city's latest efforts to address the housing crisis. City Council will hold a public hearing Monday before they vote on whether to suspend parking minimums for another 6 months. The council approved an interim ordinance in January of last year that eliminated minimum parking requirements, this in an effort to create more space for housing. Your forecast for tonight, clear skies, a low of 50. Tomorrow, lots of sun, a high of 80. For KGMI News, I'm Deanna Haraluk.
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24: Alex Marlowe Show. We got a hot one today because there's a lot of news breaking. We've got the SpaceX IPO. I'll give you some updates about what we know so far about that. We've got an Iran deal that's apparently coming through. The article

The deal, perhaps a last surge in bombings that took place earlier this week. We're just pushing Iran over the edge to get a deal done. I've got details on that for you as well. Plus a ton of Carmelo Anthony stuff, just shocking videos continue to emerge online of people who think that basically certain types of people are allowed to commit murder if they murder the certain types of people. I'll expand on what I mean by that in a little bit. Let's talk SpaceX a little bit. IPO just took place. SPCX is how it is going to be in your stock ticker. Pop 20%, biggest IPO ever. And on paper, Elon Musk is a trillionaire, first trillionaire in world history. And I'll tell you that he's not liquid a trillion, though, guys. Think about it. He couldn't. I mean, come on. How liquid could he be? Maybe a couple hundred billion? Not even close to a trillion liquid. So just keep that in mind. Those of you who are super excited about this news, it's amazing stuff. He's a one-of-one entrepreneur and certainly a one-of-one marketer. We've never seen any marketer like this in the history of the world. And that's relevant to the SpaceX IPO. I'll give you some of the IPO details and where things could get interesting as time goes on. But it was $135 per share, which is a fixed price. This is unusual. It's Musk doing something that only he could pull off. And the shares sold 555 million shares, which raised about $75 billion, which was also a record, with an evaluation of $1.75 to $1.77 trillion at the IPO price. NASDAQ opens up at 150 to 165 in early trading, has already popped 20%. Since then, huge allocation for individual investors like Robinhood, Charles Schwab, Fidelity, and just huge demand for this. The demand is huge because everyone knows that not only is perhaps this a great product because Musk has a record of creating great products, he also has some really not great products like the Boring Company where he, you know, drills holes underneath LA that are useless. But he's had some products that have, you know, Tesla became one of the biggest car companies in the country. I think the biggest in the country. So he certainly had some big wins. But then there's also the fact that he's got this huge cult following of people who think he is God's gift. And so those people are going to buy. So it seemed like a smart buy, at least initially at the outset. And a lot of this, a lot of the long-term value, though, is going to be tied to some specific things that they're creating in their tech. And I'll talk about that a little bit because what's, I think, is the most interesting thing is that there are a lot of bearish views about this stock, in particular with Morningstar. They have their equity analysis, which is some of the fairest around, actually thinks the value of this stock is probably closer to $63 a share. So a 53% discount from the IPO price and significantly discounted from what it's trading at now for normal people. And this is because they're weighing different probabilities that the company will bottom out versus probability that it'll hit a moonshot, the most optimistic scenario. They think the most optimistic scenario is the stock will be about $154, and that's based off a $1.97 trillion market cap. That's their moonshot scenario. It's already now at a market cap over $2 trillion with initial trading. So this is, and Morningstar believes it's only a 7% probability that'll be fulfilled. There are others that are much rosier. Oppenheimer thinks that a 12 to 18 month price of $190, so with 40% upside, that is a that's what they're forecasting. So, and there's all sorts of prognostications in between. And part of it is because of the nature of the tech itself. A lot of this relies on specific types of tech that may or may not come to fruition anytime soon. And in particular, it comes with these rockets that need to be reusable very quickly. And then also whether or not Musk can get data centers in outer space, which is one of the things he's been promising, is that getting these data centers that all of us hate, none of us like the data centers being built in our backyard. I'm looking at you, middle America, who keeps having these data centers imposed upon you. All of that, people don't want those. And Musk is saying we can get them into outer space. Well, how quickly can you do that? If you can do that quickly, that seems like that would be a good business. But also a lot of what is going on with this company is predicated on Musk's promise that we're going to get human beings living on Mars and being able to stay on Mars. And so for me, this is where things get interesting because I think that's 100% hype. I don't think we're living on Mars.
I feel like just the nature of getting to Mars itself is inherently problematic. I think it takes something like 6 months just to get to Mars. So if it's going to, that means people are going to have to want to live in a tube for 6 months just to get there. And then when we're there, how do we have any sort of functioning society aside from just the hyper curious, most adventurous and wealthiest people on the planet? Who's going to want to do that? What interest is it in our space program to do that if we're relying only on government contracts? I just don't see the mathing on that one. But if you're someone who is as optimistic about this stuff as Musk, which I think is largely genuine and largely hype, I think it's a combo with him because I do think that he consistently tries to prove the impossible. And I don't think that that's totally out of left field, but I think a lot of it is hype and marketing because it's made him $1 trillion, literally $1 trillion, do that type of stuff. I just don't see that happening. And I don't really see a big imperative that we need to, I think if anything is a threat to civilization on Earth, it's man. It's not necessarily some sort of a meteor wiping us out. I don't really see an imperative for us to be multiplanetary and we should be focused inward and fixing stuff here. So I will say that from people I know, and I mentioned this on the show, I've got a fair number of rocket scientists in the family on my wife's side, and they think the SpaceX tech is just fantastic. They're just consistently blown away by everything that they see coming out of this company. But the question is, what is the business model? A lot of what SpaceX does is they put these satellites in space to give internet. I love that. It sounds like a fantastic product. I know I have people in rural America in my life rely on it, particularly when there are outages. I know people in war-torn regions. It would be nice if there were all these SpaceX internet providers over Iran when Iran was slaughtering all its civilians. It'd be great to get internet up so that people could communicate during those times. I think it's great. But is that a marketable product? Is that a product that makes the company worth a couple $1 trillion? I don't know. I loved watching the space, just like the rest of us, the SpaceX rocket getting caught by the two metal arms as it floats down to planet Earth. Amazing stuff. The idea of a reusable rocket, amazing, absolutely amazing. I don't know what the use case is in terms of making it a business that's worth $2 trillion. I do not know, but Musk has proved all the haters and doubters wrong many times before. So I'm not a hater, but I'm certainly a doubter in this. And I'm very curious to see where this is going to go from there. But that's kind of where we're at right now. But $1 trillion, I did look up, has there ever been a trillionaire? And feel free to email me aloha@alexmarlow.com. According to just a quick back of the napkin math, trying to look at some historical figures who were super wealthy over time from all over the world. And I'm adjusting for inflation, obviously. But looking at places like, you know, the Mali Empire, Genghis Khan, I couldn't actually, Augustus Caesar, who could have been the richest people of all time? I don't know if we got there. I don't know if there's any evidence out there there's ever been a human being with $1 trillion. So what will Musk do with his trillions? I don't know. I think he's going to build rocket ships. I think that's number one. So I think that's the first thing he would do if he had $1 trillion. I think he would make sure that he was building all the rocket ships he could. That does seem like his main source of influence and interest. So I think he'll be doing that. But then other than that, what will he do with his trillions? And it'd be pretty cool if he stayed in the political realm and started to fund a lot of stuff, because we need so much help. We need so much help on the right. And I mentioned this over and over again, how the left is so thoroughly funded. And it really is a incredible business to just be a left-wing activist. Because if you think about how much astroturf there is on the left where people are able to sustain themselves with all sorts of different billionaire funding. We think about the George Soroses, but he's just the beginning. There's Laureen Powell Jobs, who benefits from all the Apple money. So many people with Facebook money fund the institutional left. The Sandler Foundation banking money, which funds ProPublica and all these other things that are live to attack Justice Thomas and Justice Alito. I go through a ton of them in Breaking the Law. I was thinking of doing this. I really want to make a big list of all the billionaire funders who are ruining the country, but we need to get our own, because that's the system, is the way it works. So hopefully Musk stays on a team conservative, team MAGA, but $1 trillion is a ton of money, and the SpaceX tech, this could be his best company. So we will see how that goes, and it will be a huge curiosity to see what happens from there. All right, we're getting the Iran war details when we come back. Is peace upon us? I'll be right back. This is The Marlowe Show.

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12: Western Washington University student Nathan Christner recently won one national and three district American Advertising Awards, also known as Addies, for building an advertisement for a game controller for mobile devices. That's four Addy trophies. The Addies is an award program for anything related to advertising, from posters to movie trailers. After Western, Nathan already has a job lined up in the advertising industry thanks to winning those awards. Congratulations to Nathan Christner on his Addy Awards and this good news.
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All right, for the 30th time in about the last 38 shows, I'm announcing to you that we could have peace in Iran. I mean, I can't help but chuckle at this because I do feel like I'm doing this every day. Some of you are even getting in the comments mocking me for it a little bit, but that's okay. You could do that. So Trump is apparently on the verge of peace with Iran. There was a senior White House official that just held court with reporters just a couple hours ago. We had a top reporter at Breitbart, Matthew Boyle, was on the call for us. And so he sent me all the details that were on the verge of reporting at Breitbart News. So you're getting this cutting edge fresh. We're about to post this. Those of you who are listening live to the show about what could be in the peace deal that is being forged that apparently Iran has just about agreed to, which, again, I will believe it when I see it, but looking pretty good at the outset. Here's the main deal points that we are told from the White House are coming. First of all, Iran is going to be prevented from ever acquiring a nuclear weapon. Again, this is already we're talking about we're a little bit in performance mode here because there's no way that we can ensure they'll never get it ever. But we're starting off with a certainly it's going to be a long period of them not having it. Long-term commitment, no specific year deadline that I saw, but there's going to be a long-term commitment for Iran not to procure and build a nuclear weapon. We'll take immediate action via the IAEA, the International Atomic Energy Association, which is associated with the UN, which I don't trust, but I do think that they're probably the only people who could help us with this. They're going to be involved with the technical destruction and removal of the nuclear dust. Strong verification protocol is going to be put in place. And so some of the differences between this and the Obama deal is there are no sunsets, according to the White House, which, again, I'll believe it when I see it. No upfront financial incentives or weak sanctions. So this was emphasized by the White House team that these are stronger points than Obama's deal. And the deal is being framed to media as the antidote to the JCPOA. And it's going to eliminate stockpiles that are that the prior deal permitted to a certain extent. And there'll be heavy verification with a big emphasis from the White House team that there'll be rigorous and constant verification. Okay, ending regional terrorism and a broader peace in the region. Iran's got to stop funding terrorism. Again, one of those red lines from President Trump that I've been discussing on the show really since the war began was don't fund terror in the region. This includes a ceasefire in Lebanon. Hezbollah has to stop attacking Israel, and Israel is only going to respond if they're provoked. And that's tough to do because, you know, they're next door neighbors and Hezbollah wants to destroy Israel. They're right next door. So that's but that language seems fine to me. And then economic sanctions relief is explicitly tied to Iran being a good actor in the region. So this includes arming Hezbollah. How we're going to verify all this stuff. This is why the White House is emphasizing they're really going to be focused on that. All right, so the Strait of Hormuz, maritime access. Iran is going to fully open the strait, unrestricted commercial passage, and no tolls. I think this is a missed opportunity. I think there should be a toll. Iran can take some of it. We take some of it. But that's cool. I get it. That ship sailed a long time ago, literally and figuratively. Our blockade is going to get lifted as well. And there'll be some more technical and tactical steps that are going to be required that I will sort out with you over time. But anyway, they want to get the ship traffic going. So sanctions relief and economic incentives are all going to be performance based. So no upfront money, zero money or relief upon signing. This is very tough. So I love it if Trump can pull it off. But this is why I think we saw so much bombing earlier this week is because specifically this, because they it is a huge leverage point for us because the Iranians are just going to want money the second they sign. And I like the idea of them not getting it. So a relief is strictly going to be tied to verifiable benchmarks, removal of enriched uranium, remove the enriched uranium, get it destroyed. You get some relief. You decommission nuclear facilities, you get more relief. Seems very simple, seems very pragmatic, and I love to see it. And if Iran replies, it's going to gain sanctions relief and the ability to achieve economic prosperity is the way the White House is wording it. I hope the Iranians buy into that. Gulf companies can invest in Iranian oil and gas infrastructure if benchmarks are met, but only if benchmarks are met. The goal is to reward Iran for acting normal. So also there was a lot of emphasis, it sounds like, in this call from the White House that there's a long-term strategic vision of fundamentally remaking the Middle East, transforming Iran from a terrorist threat into a peaceful and economically prosperous, reasonable participant. And I do think

0: I think this is genuine. I know this sounds like the sort of thing that you're supposed to say if you're an administration trying to broker global peace, but I genuinely believe this. I think Trump thinks this is the key to global peace is global commerce. And I think that's why we look at the Treasury Department as being so integral to our national security. So there could be broader engagement, broader use of energy resources in the area, but the success depends on sustained pressure on Iran to comply. And Israel's going to have to help out on this. I'm sure they'll be very skeptical. But overall, apparently a memorandum of understanding is imminent. And we will keep you posted here on the Marlowe Show at Breitbart News and my colleagues in Salem as well. We'll be right back.
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7: ABC News, I'm Chuck Siebertson. Up and away, many of the stocks in Wall Street's major indexes, with SpaceX's debut in the NASDAQ today, ending up as a $2 trillion company, with Elon Musk as the first ever trillionaire. Markets also gained from news that the U.S. and Iran could be nearing a deal to reopen the Strait of Hormuz. Crude oil prices dropped. But in a Trump administration official's info to ABC News senior White House correspondent Selena Wang, an agreement would include the phrase lead or leading to several times.
8: It also says it, quote, leads to the dismantling of the Iranian nuclear program, that it would lead to the U.S. getting that enriched material out.
7: Due to storms in Dallas and across the Northeast, more than 900 flights were canceled today, over 6,000 delayed across the country. Police say the shooter this morning in Midland, Texas, where 9 people went to the hospital, was sought for the alleged attempted murder of an officer. They say that person is dead. This is ABC News.
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0: What a hot day. Hot news day. Start off, monster stories. World's first trillionaire Elon Musk with the SpaceX IPO. And then the potential for Iran peace. I have to admit, part of me reading through that proposed peace deal from the White House, it feels a little too good to be true. I hope it is. It just did feel like we're getting everything we want and giving up nothing, which is, if Trump does it, it'll be beyond historic, and I'm going to be touting it as one of the greatest deals of all time, if that's the case. So what is being conveyed from the White House to reporters is this will be the greatest deal of all time. So fingers crossed that that's true. But hey, those of you who are listening live, you got it in real time. Fresh, cutting edge. No one's going to do it better than that, I'll tell you that. All right, and let's turn focus to the weekend. It's going to be a big weekend for entertainment and news as well. And one of the things that's happening is President Trump has his UFC event because it's his birthday, and he's going to be celebrating with the UFC fights on the White House lawn, which we reported on yesterday with our own Willie Nelson from the White House. He was asked about this yesterday. He was with Dr. Oz in the Oval, and I got such a kick out of this. Play cut 22, please, guys.
1: Behind us. So we're going to have a fight, and it's going to be on June 14th, and you're invited, and I want to wish you a happy birthday. You're a young man. You have many, many years to go. You're doing a fantastic job. But I want to just wish you a happy birthday, and you don't have to wish me a happy birthday because I'm not happy about that birthday that I'm having. That's a number that I never thought really too much about. It's not a number I like, but I'm here nevertheless.
2: I'll follow your orders. Thank you, sir.
1: Thank you.
0: He says he's not looking forward to it. He's not happy about it. He's not happy about his birthday turn 80. I just get, it's just so, it's charming. It's adorable. And if you know politics, you think it's adorable. 80 years young, and hopefully he's got a lot more in front of him so he can run for president yet again for a third or fourth or even a fifth term. But I just got such a kick out of that because it's amazing. He's such a testament to aging because he told me, I had a conversation with him, how he said Joe Biden is the worst thing that ever happened to old people because you don't have to act that old if you're an older person. I just got such a kick out of that line because I think about how I'm feeling old and, you know, I just turned 40 and this guy is twice my age and he never sees, he keeps putting new mountains in front of himself and he keeps summiting those mountains. And I think that if you could get past the politics, even if you're not a supporter of his politics, you could see that a guy who took over New York real estate, who took over television and then became president and then survived assassination attempts and then became president again, it really is a testament to the human spirit. And I just absolutely love that about the guy. Zach Brown of the Zach Brown Band is going to be singing at the White House event for the UFC. And inevitably, we have to do this thing where you have to defend yourself. Like, no one made Bruno Mars defend himself for performing at Obama's White House. But now if you perform at Trump's White House, you got to defend yourself if you're in the arts. But I still want to play this cut. 24, please, guys.
3: UFC Freedom 250 event. When you get asked about that, what are your initial thoughts? And obviously, if it's at the White House, there's going to be some sort of

0: political potential conversation surrounding it. What are you hoping for the event, and what are you most excited about, I guess, to get out there?
1: Man, I'm there for the troops, man. I'm there to honor America. I'm there. This is patriotism, not politics for me.
2: He's just patriotism. It's not politics. And I gotta say, that Chicken Fried song, that is a catchy song. I don't think it gets much more catchy than that in pop music. It sounds like 20 years old, though, isn't it? It's an old song now. But that's if you guys haven't played that one, you'll enjoy it. Adorable. Adorable song. Yeah, exactly. It's just Americana and gladiators fighting in the White House lawn to celebrate the president's birthday is just super, super fun to me. Zach Brown, he's doing that look, though, that everyone's got, where that people are doing now, where if you're going bald, then you shave the head completely bald and you the huge beard. And this is a thing. I was just listening to Jerry Seinfeld do a bit on this, and it's just people. It's almost like proving that you can grow hair. So it's the people who are balding on top. They go full shave, and they go the huge beard. You know who else does that look? A guy named Pete Rosenberg, who's a radio DJ and a very popular commentator on World Wrestling Entertainment. And he was giving some commentary on the Carmelo Anthony verdict, where a black guy was caught red-handed, literally speaking, stabbing to death an unarmed white kid at a sporting event. And people have acted like this is controversial that the black kid got 35 years in prison. Let's play cut 18, please, guys.
3: Why is the solution to all of these things? How badly can we punish the teenager who did it? I understand the feeling of anger and pain at the family.
2: So first of all, this guy is going to prove how he doesn't understand our judicial system at all. But you see the look? It's just this is the look that's in, and I'm neutral. I don't know if it's a bad look, but it's very distinctive. And guys in the booth, tell me if I'm just completely out of line on this. But just if I'm going bald, who's offended? Rick, you're not offended by this comment. That's not true. I don't believe that for a second. But this is, you guys see, if you're watching the stream, this is why I encourage you guys. We're seeing really nice growth in the YouTube channel, YouTube, Rumble, even Spotify's got the video now. Apple, we're working on getting the video going there. But he's got the full beard to go with the bald head. That's the look right now. It's just, maybe too many people have it. Maybe that's my issue with it. Maybe that's what I'm responding to. But anyway, go ahead with the clip.
3: You would have. I don't understand why we govern our laws based on that, though. Like, it's obviously an overall tragedy, and obviously punishment should take place. But, like, why is the Metcalf family going to be better off because Carmelo Anthony gets the book thrown at him and they decide he's a murderer?
2: Well, the jury decided he's a murderer, and we need to lock him up so he's away from society, because he's the type of guy who brings a switchblade to a sporting event and then stabs an unarmed kid in front of a bunch of other people. So that's why he needs to go away for a very long time, and maybe even, in my opinion, longer than 35 years. I just don't see what is society's interest in keeping Carmelo Anthony on the street. And it's not really about whether or not the Metcalf family feels better or not. Austin Metcalf, of course, was the young man who was killed. So it's also not a tragedy. I guess it's tragic for the Metcalf family. It's something that was designed. It's intentional. He brought a weapon to a sporting event and stabbed a kid in the heart. This kind of blew my mind, and I'm making some fun, but this is going to be not fun right now, because I'm going to play a cut of Carmelo Anthony's parents reacting to the verdict. And this is the type of stuff that just drives me completely off the wall, but I want to play this one. This is 17.
4: My son didn't intend to hurt anyone. My son was defending himself.
5: It took less than 3 hours for a jury to reject 19-year-old Carmelo Anthony's claims of self-defense in the stabbing death of 17-year-old Austin Metcalf. Prosecutors argued Anthony intentionally killed Metcalf after being taunted and shoved by Metcalf and his teammates at a high school track meet.
6: Take us inside that courtroom. What stuck out to you?
7: What stuck out to me, number one, was the all-white jury. But I was trying to be, you know, like, all right, it's not that big of a deal. I mean, the truth is on our side.
2: So it was not an all-white jury. There were at least three non-whites on the jury. I don't have it exactly committed to memory, but it was not an all-white jury. This is a lie that's been on the internet. He also said his son didn't hurt anyone. His son was defending himself. There's no evidence of that. The person was unarmed. And they're acting like he's the victim, and I understand that their child's life is ruined, and they feel very desperate. I understand that. On a human level, I'm somewhat sympathetic. But on a broader level, I want you to consider this concept. I believe that parents of children who are murderers ought to be held criminally responsible. And I do think they should go to jail. I do. I think they should go to jail. And I think that the second that this is a real part of society, where if your child commits violent crimes, including murder, and they're a minor, they're underage, they're under your care, and you are personally responsible in a legal sense for that, then I think all of a sudden people are going to start behaving themselves a lot more. And I think we need to start judging a lot more than we've been judging. And we're way too tolerant and we're way too empathetic to people who are incapable of raising children who don't bring a knife to a sporting event and stab people to death. And then to go out on TV and lie about his all-white jury, so it's not true. And it just feeds this racial tension, which is not good for black communities as well. Not only is it not helping white communities or any other community, no community this benefits, especially the black community, going out and lying about it. So the parents need to be held responsible. If we want to have a society that improves, do we want to get better as a society, or do we want to soothe ourselves by with just being empathetic and emotional in moments like this? Can we make it productive and start identifying the part of the problem or the parents? Are we capable of that or not? All right, I got more cuts. I want to play more reaction to these. Let's see. What else do I got? Let's play this one. Let's play the Melissa Fredericks cut. No. Give me the Dominique Alexander, the Anthony family spokesperson. Cut 16, please.
8: When you see me escort Carmelo Anthony out there against security advice or whatever it may be, it's because Carmelo is all of our babies. You know, Nick, I had to leave yesterday because, you know, I always told somebody, Carmelo is like a nephew to me. I know Carmelo. Most people know him as a hashtag and a name. I know that baby. What matter is that a baby was railroaded in a courtroom. It was lack of transparency in so many different things.
2: All right, so this is a baby who stabbed an innocent kid to death for no reason. And so why are we acting like he's just a baby? He's also a murderer. And I just feel like the playing to the empathy is just so divisive. It can't be he made a horrible mistake and there are lessons here that you're going to ruin your life if you bring weapons to sporting events and start plunging it into people's chests, regardless of your race or their race. Don't do that if you want to have a rich, fulfilling life instead of spending it behind bars. Do we have to blow every opportunity? We can't learn anything? All right, let's play this Melissa Friedrichs clip. Cut 15, please.
9: If they say, can you be fair? Don't say, no, I'm not finna put a black man in jail. Don't say that, okay? Because if that's what you're going to say, you could have stayed home. You have to go and be like, no, I will hear the evidence. I can be fair. Don't say, I hate white people and I don't care what he did. Don't do that. That's what people were doing in this case. Okay. And then everybody's like in an uproar because there's no black people on the jury when damn near half of the black people who could have been on the jury canceled themselves out. When you go up there, say, okay,
2: so here's what
9: no.
2: This is. So this is something called the Gin and Juice podcast, very popular podcast, particularly with black audiences. And what this person is saying is that if you're a black person, you're on a jury for a trial where a black guy probably, presumably, committed a violent crime, you should lie to get onto the jury so then you can acquit or get a mistrial going. So literally subvert the justice system in order to try to protect people simply because of their skin color, even if they're violent criminals. Sick stuff, and we are not going to survive as a society if these voices win out. We'll be right back.
10: War of 1812, our nation fought and won America's religious freedom. Today, that constitutional right is being assaulted once more from within.
11: Religious liberty and rights in general were under attack. We all of a sudden became the enemy.
10: In the important new documentary by Dawn's Early Light, anti-Christian bias is exposed at the highest levels of government.
12: I got 6 months house arrest, 5 years probation.
13: I'm sorry, our rights have been suspended? Hard to believe that the instruments of government would ever be used to punish faith.
10: Follow the sweeping investigation of President Trump Trump's task force to eradicate anti-Christian bias, the governmental hostility and prejudice is uncovered, and Trump's fight to restore our constitutional liberties and religious freedom.
14: If we will not be governed by God, we must be governed by tyrants.
10: Don't miss this powerful new documentary, By Dawn's Early Light, the story behind our national anthem. Share it with your church, family, and friends. For a limited time, watch

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0: really enjoy my team on the show, and I hope they all have great weekends. Greg Ebbin, Sean McConnell, Roger Wicker Jr., Rick Locke, Garrett Sholley, Matt Zibel, Junior Producer Ricky, Misty Callahan, John Cassio, Daniel West. Three podcasts coming out over the weekend. We got a fresh one up with John Root from Outkick, which is Clay Travis's outfit, which covers the intersection of sports and politics. We do tons of sports ball. He's super sharp. He's got a great X account, which is what turned me on to his content. And then we've got our weekly Emma Jo Morris episode, which I have to say is a absolute riot this week. I'll just leave that there. And then we've got a big dive on California with Carl DeMaio. If you're in California, I'll give you some hope for the future. But if you're not in California, you need to understand how the left has taken over this state. He gives all the details. He's a real savant on this stuff, super knowledgeable. So all that is either out or coming out over the weekend. But you got to subscribe to the podcast or you won't be able to get that sort of stuff. All right. But you will get this type of stuff. Stephen A. Smith joking about how President Trump disrupted the Knicks game. This is pretty funny because I played the just super obnoxious Stephen A. clip earlier in the week of him just blaming Trump for the Knicks losing one game, even though they're not favored to win the series even. Let's play cut 23.
1: People go after him every day. I certainly went after him. He has every right to come back and clap back at me. I'm a big boy. I can take it. He ain't phasing me one bit. But this man was raised in Queens, New York. Lifelong Knicks fan, knows about the suffering that spans 53 years. And when you are a true sports fan, you know every little thing could disrupt the momentum.

0: You had watch parties outside, thousands of people. You had rabbit fans inside, people throughout the state. Gardens in Central Park, Bryant Park, and throughout the state of New York are on fire. The momentum is there. Incredibly intimidating. And what does this guy do? He shows up. They got to get rid of the watch party.
1: Okay, all right. That's good. I can't let him take over the show. You see how old school it is. He's just ranting in a microphone now. He just gets on a roll. He gets on a tear. He's not saying anything. Like, there's nothing that was said during all that. And it was, Trump is a quintessential New Yorker, and you don't have to have a watch party in Bryant Park if it's a security problem. Like, there's a lot of violence at those things anyway. So you can move the watch party if the president wants to go to one game. Like, it's part of, we have a president, we have a leader of the country, happens to be a Knicks fan. So you could have a different watch party. I don't understand this thing. Oh, the watch parties were slightly inconvenienced. This is an outrage. In the meantime, I really would like Stephen A's take on this because he's a Democrat, but he seems to have some common sense. I just getting sent all these photos of people, particularly BLM activists, posting edited images, urinating on Austin Metcalf's grave. Just like, it's just really sick stuff in terms of race relations in the country. And the normalization of just really uncouth behavior. You may have seen this story, and I don't want to spend too much time on it because you probably caught it yesterday, but this 86-47 written on the grass in the U.S. National Mall, obviously an assassination dog whistle for President Trump. And we don't know who did it yet. Like, we haven't figured out, we haven't sorted out who did it. So just amazing. Amazing that someone could cut it. It's huge, just massive, massive 86-47, and we don't have a sense of who did it. This is what I'm saying, is that we get fixated on non-problems and then we miss big problems. One of the top stories I'm seeing shared right now online is whether or not the White House ring girls for the UFC event, whether or not they're breaching the flag code because they have American flag themed skimpy outfits. Because again, the left can't have fun. We can't have any fun. And recall when Joe Biden broke the flag code at the White House with his LGBT flag. He put up a gay pride flag, and he did it in such a way that was in violation of code for the White House, for the American flag, for the pride flag, or as I call it, the cuck flag. So he'd put the cuck flag up because, you know, pandering to the gays. And really not even the gays. It's really the trans and the leftist agitators who are using that flag to try to divide the country. It's really what it is. It's really not even about the gays, because so far beyond that. But anyway, the point is, the ring girls looking hot in American flags, that now they're going to put up a stink about it, because again, they're anti-fun, these people who don't like fun. I'll tell you what's fun, though. Steven Spielberg's got a new movie out this weekend. It's called Disclosure Day. One of the things is that he wants, it's about aliens, but he wants people of faith to question their faith. Because these guys are so grandiose. Like, it's not enough just to entertain people and give us a couple hours of diversion. He wants people of faith to have to question their faith after they watch his movie. It's looking like a total flop. And it could be the lowest opening in years for him. And he's got some weather headwinds. Obviously, he's got a lot of sports with the UFC stuff, the NBA finals. And I just love to see it. Some of these people, they're just so full of themselves. They love the smell of their own gas. Oh, another amusing thing from the UFC. Bud Light is sponsoring it, apparently. Apparently, the ring is surrounded with Bud Light ads. And I just think it's so unbelievable that Bud Light, it's all born of Bud Light putting that man, Dylan Mulvaney, who impersonates a female child on their can, on their beer can. And now, years later, they have to sponsor, feel like they have to sponsor the White House UFC event. So cool. All right, that's the message for today. Go in peace to love and serve the Lord. Thanks for listening and watching.
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13: From ABC News, I'm Dave Packer. A deadly shooting rampage and an hours-long police standoff in Midland, Texas. It ended with a gunman who authorities say was a 45-year-old man named Victor Villarreal dead after a shootout with police. ABC's Alex Stone has an update on the victim's conditions.
14: We know one victim is dead. 10 others are injured in this. And we just got an update from the local hospital. 5 have now been released. The hospital is no longer on lockdown. 3 are out of the operating room now. 1 is still being operated on.
13: A member of the Trump administration has offered an outline of the proposed agreement with Iran. So what's the deal?
15: The senior administration official says it includes reopening that critical waterway, the Strait of Hormuz, and ending the U.S. blockade. It also says it, quote, leads to the dismantling of the Iranian nuclear program, that it would lead to the U.S. getting that enriched material out, that material being destroyed and removed from the country. And also it would include an inspection regime to make sure that this is a long-term commitment and enforceable.
13: ABC's Selena Wang. A federal judge today ruling President Trump's name must come off the Kennedy Center. The administration lost a last-minute appeal to keep the name up. In that appeal, the Trump DOJ calling the center a, quote, bankrupt eyesore. ABC's Peter Haralambos.
16: He pointed out that the Trump administration has been partially already complying with this order. The website, for example, the social media pages of the Kennedy Center, they no longer have Donald Trump's name. So he didn't really see how they can remove those parts of the name, but not remove the name from the building and argue this somehow would be irreparable harm.
13: Stocks were higher on Wall Street as SpaceX went public, making founder Elon Musk the world's first trillionaire. And this evening, the Justice Department clearing the way for a merger between Paramount and Warner Brothers, two of the biggest media companies. The DOJ says the merger that will put CNN and CBS under the same ownership is not likely to result in harm or competition for American consumers. You're listening to ABC News.
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2: The Pope facing some travel troubles on his way home from Spain after mechanical issues grounded his flight. ABC's Marcus Moore.
3: The King of Spain then offered his plane for Pope Leo to get back to Rome. And that's when we saw Pope Leo walking across the tarmac and getting on to the King's private plane. And then a short time after that, taking off. Heading to Rome some 3 hours after he was supposed to leave originally.
2: Employees at an IRS office outside Atlanta are working from home until further notice as their office deals with a major rat problem.
4: Atlanta IRS employee Kiawana Masterson is one of thousands of staff now working from home as the agency addresses the rat problem in the building. She says the situation inside the office is unbearable.
5: There is rat droppings, there is urine, it's total chaos.
4: In a statement, the IRS acknowledges that the rodents have created an uncomfortable work environment for staff. The department says in addition to new trapping and pest control efforts, it's also implementing plans to improve trash collection and declutter the building. Jonathan O'Brien, ABC News, Atlanta.
2: A federal appeals court in New York upheld the fraud conviction of FTX founder Sam Bankman-Fried, rejecting his legal team's claim of newly discovered witnesses that say they would clear his name. He's serving a 25-year prison sentence. And Boston police searching for a pair of suspects who robbed a children's lemonade stand this week, making off with around $50 in cash. Dave Packer, ABC News.
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8: A man was killed following a shooting in Mount Vernon. Police say shots were fired between two groups of people on South 2nd Street around 5:30 yesterday afternoon. A 23-year-old man was hit by at least one bullet. He was pronounced dead at the scene. Well, police are asking for help as they investigate a suspicious incident up in Everson. Security camera footage posted by the department shows a man peeking in a window and trying to enter a residence on Chestnut Street Monday afternoon. Police say they've since identified the man, but are now looking to see if he made similar attempts at other homes in the area. And Bellingham residents have a chance to weigh in on one of the city's latest efforts to address the housing crisis. City Council will hold a public hearing Monday before they vote on whether to suspend parking minimums for another 6 months. The council approved an interim ordinance in January of last year that eliminated minimum parking requirements, this in an effort to create more space for housing. Your forecast for tonight, clear skies, a low of 50. Tomorrow, lots of sun, a high of 80. For KGMI News, I'm Deanna Haraluk.
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9: That's right. Everything he said is true. And he didn't say, though, that we want you to call and be part of the program. So that's something to throw in there. Great to have you with us here on this Friday afternoon. Lots going on, lots in the world, and here in our own backyard. And we want to hear from you. Again, are you watching the World Cup? It's such an event. You know, even if you're not really into soccer, it's kind of cool. I guess we got the NBA finals going on. We got the Stanley Cup finals going on. I'm more of a hockey fan, I have to admit, than a basketball fan, but I get sucked in by all of them. You know, it's just thing, you know. I'm primarily a football fan, then baseball, then hockey, and then basketball, I guess. And I remember the last time the World Cup came around, we had some friends invite us over for a party really early in the morning for the final, and that was pretty fun. We had like a breakfast party, but well, maybe you get out to the one of the watch parties. They're having one this evening down at the Trackside Beer Garden. There's going to be a street fair next week, and that should be pretty fun. And we're thinking we might even broadcast live from that. So that would be pretty cool. You come down and be on the radio live with KGMI Connects. And so lots going on, and we do want to hear from you. 360-676-5464. You can also text us at that number. So just feel free to contact us and take part in the show. Once again, 360-676-5464. And, quick text from our friend Pete up in Canada. Said, hey, Joe, looking forward to the show today. Thanks, Pete. Apparently, Elon is now a trillionaire, so I guess the system works. Discuss. Yeah, we have our own, you know, bouncing baby trillionaire here in the United States and the world, I guess. Isn't he just adorable? Oh, Elon, the trillionaire. I guess, you know, you think about it, he could afford to go to war against Iran on his own. And you know, it'd be pocket change basically for him. It's unreal. But anyway, like I said, whatever's on your mind, we want to hear from you. And he's always entertaining. We'll start with Jim in Bellingham. Hi, Jim. What's on your mind today?
10: Big government.
9: Okay, big government. All right. Are you a fan?
10: Well, depends on what it's used for.
9: Okay. All right.
10: We had a discussion the other day. I got on late yesterday. I got my 2 cents in.
9: Uh-huh.
10: But Joe and Michael from Bellingham, Michael said this, but Joe reiterated it later on in the day. That was a couple of days ago. But they said it's not the government's job description to take care of us.
9: Mm-hmm.
10: And I take a little issue with that.
9: Okay.
10: I'm not saying it is or isn't. I'm just saying that what else is the government for? And it also says in the preamble, I believe, to the Constitution to promote the general welfare.
9: Mm-hmm.
10: You know,
9: right.
10: So, you know, we, but, well, but if, it, it's, it, if the government isn't to look after the people of the citizenry, that's redundant, but the citizenry of the country, then what is its job?
9: Yeah.
10: So now I know these free marketers just want, you know, just police and army, you know, taxes only for them. So let's look at what the government does.
9: Okay.
10: It bails out the SNLs, which costed the taxpayer, which they're so concerned about, Michael and Joe from Bellingham. They're so worried about where their tax dollars are going, but they fail to mention any of this stuff that I'm saying. It bails out the SNLs and the other banks, but, you know, particularly the SNLs it did. And that cost the same amount as we spent on World War II. And that's with our tax dollars. It buys $700 pairs of pliers with the military budget. No audits or anything like that. There's no complaint from them on that. What else? It bailed out Chrysler, took over Chrysler. And used it to buy and make M1 tanks and all that. The empire feeds off the republic. Corporations make big money overseas through the military, which we pay through the nose with our tax dollars. Big agriculture gets subsidized pretty heavily by the taxpayers. So I could go on and on, but
9: I think you make a good point, Jim, that, I mean, you could look at those things as taking care of Americans. I mean, saving people's investments or their money in the bank or making sure that even big corporate farms have the ability to continue churning out food and it's what is the spending priority? That's that's what it comes down to, because everybody's got a different idea of what the government should do. I think you and I share the thought that we don't need to spend the kind of spending we do on the military and on these excursions overseas, if you will, that's what we want to call them, basically wars. nonstop wars. And I mean, you talk about what really costing
10: the wars
9: us
10: for profit,
9: because those are outside of, we have to remember, those are outside of what we already spend on the military. You know, we spend a lot of money on the military, but then we go to war, and that adds to the tab, you know. So
10: you have to remember too, Joe, that war is not just for the fun and games, and it's rarely because of what they say that Saddam Hussein was a thug, because you can do anything you want to people like Saddam Hussein did to his own people as long as you're our thug. That's what Noam Chomsky said. It's on the internet. You can look it up with Gore Vidal and Noam Chomsky.
9: Well, just because you don't always have to quote those guys,
10: profit,
9: Jim.
10: The wars are for profit.
9: Well, okay.
10: And that's what and we don't get the profits. The corporate CEOs and all that get it. Then they don't want to pay taxes, and they want me to be on the street. So that's where we're headed. So.
9: All right. I don't know if anybody wants you to be on the street, Jim, but and hopefully you won't be and aren't. But all right. Well, thanks for getting us rolling here on this Friday afternoon. Nice, sunny, warm day. Let's have some fun today. Let's go to Robert in Bellingham. But I don't know if taxes are fun, but go ahead, Robert.
11: Well, we do all need the government. We need it for things like public safety, national defense, veterans benefits, Medicare, and a lot of other things. So, and I think a lot of people complain about taxes, and I'm not really a complainer. Sometimes people put me in the category of people that are unhappy or complaining, but I've had a happy life, and I never made a lot of money, but I did work all my life. Mm-hmm. And I noticed somebody a few days ago was calling and complaining that they had to pay $4,000 a year in property taxes. And a lot of the property taxes go to support the schools. And my mom once said, after the school levy passed where I grew up, and it built the nice high school I went to, my mom once said, well, just think what it would be like if you had to pay your mortgage and your taxes, because, yeah, the mortgage is really high these days. So people who are renting they're paying a much higher price because the property values have gone up so high. But the taxes are just the icing on the cake, at least the property taxes, I think. I think in Texas, they're actually higher than they are a lot of other places, because even in the property values are lower in Texas, but they get a big chunk of their income for the state from property taxes. We get it from property taxes. But I've heard people who moved here from Texas say that the rate is lower here, but we get a high sales tax, and then other states have an income tax. But we're all in it kind of together, and I'm sure things could be done better, but I think I've worked and had a pretty good life, and I just think that we might be complaining a little too much.
9: Well, yeah, and property taxes are high. I pay a lot of money in property tax, but you have to remember, it doesn't just go to the schools. It goes to the county. It goes to the city, and the city uses a lot of that revenue to pay for police, for law enforcement, for the justice system, for roads, for what have you, for our infrastructure here locally. So everybody gets a piece, every entity, I should say, gets a piece of that pie. It doesn't go just to schools or just to, the city you live in or what have you. But they have gone up, but the cost for government has gone up as well. Not just, with personnel, but also, if they're, building infrastructure, if they're paying for gas to power, patrol vehicles and what have you. I mean, it all costs a lot of money.
11: Yeah, land costs have gone up. So when you build a new road, it costs more to buy the land for the right-of-way. And yeah, it does go to all these things like the police. And when you count the federal tax, that goes to Medicare, Medicaid, the military, veterans benefits, and most of it's interest on the debt now. And I'm afraid if they don't pay the interest on the debt, the whole financial system might collapse, and people don't want that. But
9: yeah.
11: I do think inflation, when they create money, then they inflate their way out of debt. It's sort of like it's something to worry about, but at the same time, the prices for houses are so much higher now than they were when I was in college. And I sometimes think we just print more money, move the decimal point over, and move on, and the economy keeps going.
9: Yeah.
11: Because wages go up. They kind of lag behind asset values, stocks and property values, and the income of the very rich.
9: Yeah,
11: but
9: yeah.
11: At the same time, they all kind of go up, and we all keep living, I guess.
9: yeah, exactly. Well, thanks, Robert. Appreciate it. Yeah, and I mentioned Elon Musk at the beginning of the show, but you think about it, back in the day, I suppose in the 60s and 70s, you thought about a millionaire, and it was unfathomable. I remember. And what was, I think it was Dr. No, the first James Bond movie. And maybe you can correct me if I'm wrong, but I remember he had that remember Dr. No had the incredible, undersea, laboratory and where he was going to launch his nuclear, weapon and take over the world. And with the, it was way down under the sea, and there's this whole complex down there. He had a zillion minions running around, and he said, I know what you're thinking, Mr. Bond. How much did it cost? And he said something like, I think $10 million. You think about $10 million wouldn't even probably buy you the real estate these days. But we want to hear from you. Oh, real quick before we take a break, let's go to Ken in Linden. Hi, Ken.
12: Hey, how's it going, Joe?
9: Very good, very good. You got a fun event to talk about, right?
12: Yeah, tomorrow, registration starts at 8 o'clock in the morning. It's a fishing derby that our club has put on since the 1940s.
9: Okay.
12: And everything is free, free food, free hot chocolate, coffee, and we got a whole bunch of fish in the creek at
9: okay.
12: Linden City Park.
9: Linden City Park, and what time does it get started?
12: Registration for the kids is at 8 o'clock, and we start fishing at 9 o'clock.
9: Okay, and it's just for kids? Like, I can't come and fish?
12: No,
9: okay.
12: No, not in the creek.
9: Okay.
12: And we got some big fish in there. I watched them put them in
9: cool.
12: today. We get them from the state.
9: Uh-huh.
12: From the state fisheries or Washington State Fisheries.
9: Uh-huh.
12: And, nice. A thousand of them, are like a foot or 12 inches long.
9: Nice.
12: And then there's like about 60 of them that they put in. They're like 3 or 4 pounders.
9: Oh, nice.
12: So
9: okay.
12: Yeah.
9: They'll put
12: and
9: up a fight.
12: So
9: great.
12: We usually get about 300 kids. And yeah, like I said, everything is free and every kid gets a prize.
9: Fantastic. So registration for the kids at 8 o'clock and then fishing at 9 at Linden City Park.
12: Yep.
9: Awesome. Thanks, Ken.
12: All right, thank
9: good
12: you.
9: Good luck. All right, good luck with that. And we'll take a quick break, and we'll hear from, we got a bunch of other callers on the line. We want to hear from you, too. 360-676-5464.
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0: Great to have you with us here on this sunny Friday afternoon. And let's go to Rich in Ferndale. Hi, Rich.
6: How's it going, Joe?
0: Good, good. Glad it's Friday.
6: Yes. Yesterday, I was not trying to insult you, but you it sounded like you felt insulted when I was talking about Alan.
0: No. I wasn't. I just okay, was kind of in a hurry. I had a bunch of callers. I want to get through, get them on, but yeah, no problem.
6: No, the Alan and guys like him, they work hard, but they also take massive risk. When you're operating a business, you're putting a ton of financial assets, money, and things on the line, and you work hard, then you have to, it's more than just work, it's risk. And so I think people who like the government and taxes should appreciate those rich people because they fund everything. Alan shared that he pays the highest tax rate as far as income tax, so I'm guessing he also pays a lot of property tax and a lot of sales tax because people who have a lot of money buy more stuff, they're paying more sales tax. You know, this trillionaire Musk now, I mean, he might pay a lower rate, but I don't care if he pays a lower rate because I know the total amount of tax that man pays is probably more than almost anybody in the United States as far as an individual. So, you know, people always crow about the rate. That's irrelevant. It's what you pay. If he's paying hundreds of millions, hey, that's funding all these programs that the left thinks is the end-all and be-all of life. So we should be thankful. We should have more rich people because they pay so much. I mean,
0: well, he doesn't pay it personally, but his companies pay a lot of taxes, I'm certain. But they also benefit. I mean,
6: he pays personally too.
0: SpaceX has trillions of dollars, or not trillions, but billions of dollars in contracts with the United States. I mean, with our government.
6: Who invented the rocket that landed on its pad, and who organized the employees, and who started SpaceX? It wasn't the government.
0: Right, right.
6: But they benefit from their own work. One gave them anything. They started it from nothing. Elon Musk was a nothing guy in the year 2000. I seen an ABC interview on 2020, and it was like 1998 or 99.
0: I think he started with some money. His family had money. It's not like he started from nothing. I mean, you don't start PayPal or whatever his initial endeavor
6: was. I don't know what it was, a computer thing. It was maybe music online or something. I don't know. I can't remember what it was, but I think it was interesting.
0: I think it was PayPal, wasn't it? People could correct me if I'm wrong, but you could text me if you have more information. But
6: I don't know. But we got to quit hating them and being jealous of them. Instead, to become them. People are so envious of the rich. Go do it. Go take a risk.
0: I'm not
6: get rich.
0: Rich,
6: and then
0: I,
6: you

0: You donate your money to the government.
1: You claim everybody is envious of the rich. Nobody is. I'm sure there are those who are envious of the rich. I don't feel like I have to be rich. I don't need to be a billionaire or even a millionaire to be happy.
0: But at the same time, you talk negatively about them, Joe. So why do you talk negatively about them? Like Howard Schultz.
1: Okay, Rich. Now you're insulting me. No, I'm kidding.
0: I'm
1: telling you, what I'm telling you is, you know, Howard Schultz, whatever, the guy. I mean, just by his actions.
0: What's wrong with him?
1: The guy is a jerk. He lost us the Sonics, and then he bails on the city that really made him. And he says, I won't live there anymore because, I don't want to pay their taxes.
0: That is a selfish attitude against someone who's done very well for themselves.
1: I'm selfish, not Howard Schultz. Okay, all right, Rich. Well, we'll leave it at that. But
0: selfish. He worked for it, too. No one gave him nothing.
1: All right, Rich.
0: All right. Okay. Have a good day, Joe.
1: You too. Have a great weekend. Let's go to Joe in Bellingham. Hi, Joe.
2: Well, hi, Joe. I have something to say about the religious right.
1: Okay.
2: They care about homosexuality, transgender, pornography, prayer in school, Ten Commandments posted in public schools, patriotism, abortion. What about universal health care? Do they ever give that a think,
1: Don't really hear much about that. Yeah. I guess we're on our own for them. And, we have to do with prayer or, I don't know, thoughts and prayers. But, good luck with that.
2: I saw something on the wall where I get my blood draw. He said, I like taxes. With them, I buy civilization.
1: Right on. Okay. Thanks, Joe. Appreciate it.
2: Bye.
1: Yeah, have a good one. Now, listen, we'll take a very quick break. We've got John and Jack and Keith on the line. We want to hear from you. 360-676-5464. Back in a moment.
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1: I always hear about, the wealthy pay all the taxes. Well, they pay a lot of taxes, I'm sure, a good percentage of the tax, but that's where the money is. I mean, if you want blood, do you go to a turnip or do you go to a human being? I mean, come on, it's like... are we going to make, people making, minimum wage, should they pay more taxes or people under the or at the federal poverty level, should they pay more taxes? Should the middle class pay more taxes and just so the wealthy don't have to pay taxes? I mean, I'm just saying, come on, I I have nothing against the wealthy, but we have this budget crisis in the nation, and but we've got to coddle the ultra wealthy, and our system is set up to where guys like Elon Musk I had Tim say, do one of your quick Google searches, see how many millionaires he created. Well, those millionaires, they're all, you know, it's all stock. It's money on paper. So it remains to be seen, you know, how it all pans out. But you got to think they'll probably do pretty well, but they'll pay a pittance, relatively speaking, on the profits that they make on their stock holdings, on their capital gains, because that's capped, you know, that there's no, there it's not like paying on your regular income, but just pointing that out. Let's go to John in Ferndale. Hi, John.
4: Hey, Joe. Yeah, yesterday when Alan and then Rich was trying to float it over on us that FDR somehow had a deathbed conversion. You know, it's like what they always say about Dr. Martin Luther King. Oh, he'd be MAGA today. Yeah, right. But yeah, I just thought it was funny because Rich was going on saying, well, you know, after his presidency, you know, there was a couple years there, maybe he changes his mind. And you told him, Rich, Roosevelt died in office. Truman took over. Remember? You know, you just wonder, was he homeschooled? You know, was he awake during that part of history?
1: Well, anybody can make a mistake. I won't hold that against him. It's a pretty big mistake to make, but
4: the thing is, it's because that's what he wants to be true. And the fact is, we need to tax Elon Musk, by the way. His family, his wealth came from an emerald mine. And then he was here on a student visa, which he overstayed, and he was an illegal alien.
1: Oh my goodness!
4: For a while.
1: Well, gee.
4: And you know, he's a welfare queen. I mean, all his companies. I mean, like Tesla hasn't paid one single dollar in taxes in the last 3 years.
1: I'll have to Google search that, but I wouldn't be shocked.
4: Yeah. Yeah, and so, you know, I wouldn't praise Elon Musk, the drug fiend. This guy is out of his mind on ketamine.
1: Well,
4: didn't you see him in the White House?
1: Well,
4: he's staring at the ceiling and his eyes are rolling.
1: Yeah, but all that aside, I mean, I wonder how much profit Tesla made, because Tesla, benefited from the federal subsidies for electric vehicles under Joe Biden, so... You know, I mean, there's another, you know, kind of a giveaway, or, you know, a propping up a company that I'm not saying that's wrong. I think we should have subsidies for electric vehicles, and that's fine, but I think we need to point that out, that it's a give and take. It's a partnership he's got with the government, with the taxpayer, and I pointed out too that, I mean, SpaceX, which is doing very well and is poised to really, you know, launch into, you know, the great beyond, both physically and financially. But
4: it doesn't make any money, though.
1: Well,
4: it doesn't make money.
1: But it's got billions of dollars in contracts with the federal government. I mean, we're bankrolling it. Taxpayers
4: just
1: are.
4: I'm not saying it's bad
1: or wrong, but go ahead.
4: I'm saying it's bad as far as Tesla. Have you seen how badly designed that Cybertruck was? And you know, they failed to deliver it all on the roads on that one Roadster. Their styling is outdated. Other cars and other options are even the technology is better. I mean, Tesla overpromises everything and always underdelivers. Elon Musk is a freak. I can't stand him. But the thing is, no more than our wonderful president who just said, I love the inflation.
1: Well, he did say that.
4: He day by day, he betrays us. And, you know, you just wonder when. And the thing is, I'm always going to be waiting for that apology. Someday the Trumpers and I will get along when they apologize for voting for a dictator.
1: Okay,
4: you know,
1: John,
4: someone who said he wanted to be a dictator.
1: You'll be waiting for a while there, John. All right. Thanks for your call. Have a good weekend. The Cybertruck, all right, it's weird and quirky, and maybe some people really enjoy it. But, I mean, you know, what, it wasn't it Ford that made the Edsel? And so every car maker makes kind of goes down the dorky path here or there. But let's go to Jack in Sarasota. Hi, Jack.
8: Hello there. Hey, real quick, half of Tesla's valuation was from government grants.
1: Okay.
8: Okay. And that was based on the whole thing going dating all the way back to when the company first started.
1: Okay.
8: It was due to government grants and subsidies.
1: Huh.
8: That's number one. Number two, none of these rich people ever pay taxes because they borrow money against their stocks.
1: Oh, okay.
8: So they don't have to pay. That's how they get around paying taxes.
1: Mm-hmm.
8: Number three, Howard Schultz did have somebody help him. It wasn't the city of Seattle or anything like that. It was Bill Gates Sr. and Bill Gates that loaned him the money to start and buy.
1: Oh, really? Starbucks. Okay. Interesting. Yeah. I wasn't aware of that. Okay.
8: Well, most people are ignorant about what actually goes on.
1: And there's nothing wrong with that. I'm not saying there's anything wrong with that. And I think, you know, and good on them if they can, if they find that kind of success. My only issue is then they flee, they flee taxes. They flee the.
8: Hold on a second.
1: I don't know.
8: That's not the reason I called. I
1: understand that. Yeah.
8: I just want people to be more accurate in their statements that they
1: make. Sure. Understanding. Okay. Good.
8: Okay. But the reason why I called is Rush. They're making a comeback.
1: Uh-huh.
8: Right?
1: Yeah.
8: I mean, I don't know that they can be close to the same without Neil Peart. But
1: I guess this young woman who's their drummer now is pretty amazing.
8: Oh, I'm sure she is. She has to be. She's got big shoes to fill. I mean, he was a great jazz drummer.
1: Uh-huh. Yeah.
8: In addition to being probably the best rock drummer ever. But So my stepdaughter was able to work the concert last night in L.A.
1: Ooh, okay.
8: And she said it was incredible.
1: Uh-huh.
8: But she also said she had a question. She was talking about, she says, why are chickens on a rotisserie on the stage? It's one of the background visuals.
1: Okay.
8: And I explained to her the moving pictures and stuff like that, how it was one of their albums and 2112. And I was able to do everything, but I couldn't figure out that thing. So after asking around, I found out. So while they're on stage down at the Forum, playing their concert last night, Geddy Lee, out of his own pocket, was feeding the homeless down on Skid Row.
1: Wow. Okay. Pretty awesome.
8: That's what the rotisserie chicken symbolizes.
1: Uh-huh.
8: So he's been doing it for about, the last tour that they had before they retired from Neil Peart's staff.
1: That's cool. But, that's awesome.
8: So, so kind of a neat thing.
1: You know,
8: lightheartedness.
1: Yeah. Geddy Lee is a baseball fanatic too. He's got a huge baseball memorabilia collection.
8: Him and Randy Johnson are best of friends.
1: That's right. Yeah.
8: Randy Johnson loves Rush.
1: Yeah. Yeah.
8: And Geddy Lee loves baseball. And here Randy Johnson is taking pictures at a Rush concert. And because he's like 17 and a half feet tall, Geddy Lee calls him backstage after the show.
1: Uh-huh.
8: And Randy Johnson did the photography for their, they had a farewell tour book, if you will, where there was pictures from the concerts that they did. And Randy Johnson was a prominent photographer.
1: Awesome. Yeah.
8: In that.
1: So cool, yeah. All right.
8: Yeah, so life isn't always politics and arguing because
1: exactly.
8: I know deep down in my heart you're wrong 90% of the time. And I know deep down in my heart I'm probably wrong 95% of the time.
1: Right on. Thanks, Jack. Have a great weekend, man. Thanks for joining us. That's pretty cool. Let's go to Keith over at Sandy Point Heights. Hi, Keith.
9: Hi, Joe. How you doing?
1: Very well, very well. I know you're into music, too.
9: I am into music. I was playing my guitar, my Taylor guitar, last night, practicing a little bit.
1: Awesome.
9: Anyways, I called in, kind of a Mike Rowe type of a theme. I like Mike Rowe.
1: Uh-huh.
9: So for the young folk in this county, right down, standing on the grass in the dirt, if you want to get into the trades, there are ways. I would say ask friends, ask your uncle, your grandpa, maybe your dad. How'd they do it? Where do I go? How do I get into it? I had 35 years in construction. I spent about 45 minutes before I called you guys And a laborer can make like 40 something bucks an hour, but you get another 25 in benefits.
1: Hmm.
9: Depending on what company you work for, that's union.
1: Uh-huh, uh-huh.
9: But, I mean, that's pretty darn good. You get medical and retirement. So I ended up being with Local 302. I didn't want to, but the company that bought us out took us there. And I'm on, retirement now. I have good medical. They have an apprenticeship school in Ellensburg. And I've worked with some young people in their 20s and that came from that school, and they are very accomplished.
1: Hmm.
9: And you start off at 60%, so 60 times 40, well, you make 24 bucks an hour plus benefits. Then you work up 70, 80, 90, then 100. And so eventually you end up at 40, 45 bucks an hour. The job I was doing was, when I retired, was about 45 bucks plus benefits. It's up to 56 bucks an hour now.
1: Nice.
9: So
1: wow.
9: You can see how long I've been retired. But the trade schools,
1: uh-huh.
9: The trades, that's not a bad way to go. You're going to have to work hard. My boss told me when I first went there, pay attention, young man. Yes, sir. Work hard and learn. Then he walked off. So I did. I worked hard and I learned.
1: Can I ask you, Keith? Yeah, yeah. You did work hard, and you worked in a industry that tends to take a toll on your body. I mean, how are you physically? I mean, you feel pretty good in retirement?
9: I feel pretty good. Tomorrow we're going to have our big fly show down on South Red River Road.
1: Uh huh.
9: We just mowed our airport today.
1: Okay.
9: We're going to fly jets, and warbirds, which are warplane style planes. Mustangs and B-47s and different things.
1: So you have model jet airplanes?
9: We fly them, RC, in the sky.
1: Yeah.
9: Up to 400 feet high.
1: and they're jet-powered?
9: Well, they're EDF fans, so they suck the air in and they blow it out faster than they take it in.
1: Wow.
9: There's no fuel. It's all, uh-huh. They're electric.
1: Uh-huh, uh-huh. Awesome.
9: Anyways, but they can do like 100 and something miles an hour, about 105, 110, some of them.
1: Well, you got to think to be able to fly, they got to produce pretty good thrust.
9: And they do.
1: Uh-huh. Uh-huh.
9: I'm a prop guy so far, but I do all right. Anyway, so I just wanted to call to give the young folks some encouragement. If you don't want to have a bunch of college debt, or you become some kind of analyst on a computer and AI's taking your job, gosh, if you just want to go out and work, you don't have to get a gym membership because you're going to get your exercise at work.
1: All right.
9: Savings right there.
1: Awesome.
9: Anyways.
1: Well, thanks, Keith.
9: That's all I got to say, but thanks for having me.
1: You bet. Thanks for joining us. Appreciate it. And we'll take a very quick break. We got Eric on the line. We got others calling in. We'll hear from them and from you, too, in just a moment. It's KGMI Connects.
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0: Some time left here on a Friday afternoon. We want to hear from you. And let's go to Eric out in the county. Hi, Eric.
4: Hey, Joe. A couple things.
0: Okay.
4: Before I get to what I wanted to talk about.
0: Okay.
4: Is your program recorded?
0: Yeah. And then I post it on our website every day.
4: Okay. Well, I just had an idea the other day. You should put together a compilation of John and Rich, and maybe put some Jim in there, and the guy with the tears.
0: Okay. All right.
4: Filter all those out and put a compilation together. So that'd be interesting.
0: Okay. Maybe I'll take that to heart. Huh?
4: Put you in there too, of course.
0: A little mashup. Yeah.
4: Yeah. So. Y'all were talking about fraud yesterday, and I'll talk about it frequently, but one thing, I mean, how do you know there's no fraud if you never look for it? And, you know, you had said you'd never experienced anything, any fraud, or, you know, you didn't know anybody or whatever. So that's kind of, just because you didn't experience doesn't mean it doesn't happen.
0: No, I'm saying, I agree. I mean, I'm not trying to say that it doesn't exist because I don't see it. I mean, that would be ridiculous. I guess I'm just taken aback by people that say, I knew this guy and that guy and another guy who have, you know, they're all, you know, ripping off the government. And I'm just like, well, where are you hanging out? Who's living in your neighborhood? I don't know. It was my point, but
4: right.
0: Yeah, so, it certainly exists, and I think we should do everything we can to root it out. We're never going to be completely without fraud or corruption, but you know, and that's, we see that every day in the news. People are at all levels are being busted for crimes of, you know, I mean, from small businesses, people are, you know, are, and I've worked in businesses where I guess I have seen, you know, I was working at a radio station years ago in a different city, and one of our receptionists who was in charge of, you know, opening, you know, envelopes, checks from clients, right, and stuff, and she was caught embezzling some money. So I guess, you know, right, okay, there we go. So
4: And if you only catch, I mean, it's like, there's so many people doing it, and you only catch, often seems like you only catch a fraction of the people that are doing it. You know, it's like drunk driving. Lots of people get drunk, drive drunk, but you only get a fraction of them are caught. So
0: it might
4: be the same thing with fraud. It might be a bigger problem than we think it is. So,
0: all right, that's fair.
4: You get people like, you know, I don't know if you've been following the Seattle mayor, Katie Wilson, down there. But somebody asked her the other day, you know, they had the recent allegations of, you know, maybe there's some fraud in the daycare system or something down in the Seattle area or King County, right?
0: Uh-huh.
4: And somebody asked her if she was going to investigate it or look into it or whatever. She said no. So,
0: okay.
4: You know, you got people like that don't even care or don't even want to consider that maybe there's fraud in their, you know, government. So,
0: all right. Well, okay.
4: And then,
0: go ahead.
4: One more quick thing.
0: Yeah.
4: We always see these buzzwords floating around. Everybody's always repeating them, you know, common sense, fair share, what's reasonable. And who decides, you know, who gets to decide what common sense is or what somebody's fair share is? Is it me or you or some government entity somewhere that might not have a totally different idea of what's fair than the next guy? So.
0: Right. I asked that question yesterday. I mean, who gets to decide who's wealthy and who is rich? You know, it's like, you know, I was, like I said earlier in the show, you know, here's Elon Musk, a trillionaire. But, you know, you think back in when we were kids and a millionaire was like, wow. And, you know, there are probably, you know, as many millionaires in the country as there

0: are now billionaires, and now we've got one trillionaire. Give it a few years, we'll have more trillionaires, and it'd be like a billionaire. That's nothing. You know, I mean, I don't know.
1: Yeah. So, and one last quick thing: what's wrong with people that are their families? They come from wealthy families or whatever, and they have a little bit of money that they inherit or whatever, and they turn that around and turn it into something. I mean, seems like y'all are poo-pooing Elon Musk or something because he had a little bit of money to start out with.
0: Well, no. Just in my conversation with Rich, I mean, he said he started from nothing, but I think he had seed money. And I have a good friend who, she always said that you have to have money to make money. And I mean, it's like the people that invested in SpaceX today, they've got money to invest in SpaceX. I don't have it. I don't have enough money to buy stock in SpaceX. I could maybe buy one share because I think they open at $135 or something like that. But so maybe I should have tried to do that. I don't know. But all right. But all right. Good points, Eric. Appreciate it, man.
1: Yeah, have a good weekend.
0: You too, man. We'll talk soon. And then let's go to Robert in Linden. Hi, Robert.
2: Hi, Joe. I have a quick baseball trivia.
0: Okay.
2: Information. I'm not a baseball fan by any means, but I happen to know this.
0: Okay.
2: On this day, June 12th in 1970, a pitcher named Doc Ellis, this D-O-C-K, Ellis, pitched a no-hitter while he was on LSD.
0: I know.
2: You can look that up.
0: Yep. And I think
2: few people know that, I bet.
0: I remember that story, yeah. And there were, you know, back in the day, in the 70s, I think early 80s, some of those players, they said they played their best baseball when they were high on drugs. But doing cocaine and stuff like that. And the smoking, you know, they smoke between innings and stuff. It's hard to even fathom, but
2: sometimes, you know, I think the rules are that marijuana is like a performance enhancing drug, which I have never found that to be true. But
0: yeah, for sure. All right, Robert.
2: That's all I have to say. Thank you.
0: Thanks for that tidbit. And kids, don't take that to heart. You know, LSD is not going to make you perform better. Maybe it did for Doc Ellis, but I wouldn't recommend it anything, you know, in any way, shape, or form. But So thanks to everybody who took part in our conversation today and all week. We've had a lot of new callers and appreciate that. So don't be afraid to call and express yourself. That's what the show is all about. And hope you have a great weekend. It's going to be kind of hot. So make sure you stay cool, especially if you're working outside, getting out in the garden or the landscaping or anything like that. And if you do try to cool down in the lakes and rivers, they all say to be careful there too, because the water gets mighty chilly. Well, what a week. And, world will keep turning over the weekend, and we'll be back on Monday to talk about it. So take care.

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4: From ABC News, I'm Dave Packer. The scaffolding is already up, and tonight, the Trump administration losing its final appeal to a court-ordered removal of President Trump's name from the Kennedy Center. How's the president taking this?
5: To put it lightly, he's very angry about this. He's repeatedly spoken about it, put out multiple Truth Social posts. He's attacked the judge who made the decision. He's called out the judge's wife, even. And he's threatened to pull back the entire renovation efforts. For context here, Trump was planning on closing down the Kennedy Center for about 2 years, pouring about $250 million into improving the center overall. Trump has now basically said that if his name's not on it, that renovation's not happening.
4: ABC's Peter Haralambos. A deal with Iran to end the war could be at hand. ABC's Jonathan Carl.
6: The senior administration official told reporters the agreement, quote, reopens the Strait of Hormuz and lifts the U.S. blockade. But then a 60-day period for the U.S. and Iran to hash out an agreement on the future of Iran's nuclear program. The official says the memorandum of understanding, quote, leads to the dismantling of that program and for the destruction and removal of Iran's stockpile of enriched uranium.
4: That official putting the odds of a deal at 80 to 85% that it happens in the next few days. Mass shooting and standoff with authorities this morning in Midland, Texas, coming to a tragic end. 10 people wounded, one person killed, the gunman dead. Midland Police Chief Greg Snow.
7: We moved to deny more targets to this active shooter. Then we secured the perimeter and began making a plan to get everybody safe and to bring a safe resolution to this as safe as we could.
4: Snow confirmed that they had been searching for today's alleged gunman, 45-year-old Victor Maltavirreal, since Wednesday when he began firing at officers to evade a police stop. And tonight, in just 1 hour, the first World Cup match on U.S. soil in 32 years. Team USA facing Paraguay at SoFi Stadium just outside of Los Angeles. 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
4: Today marks 10 years since 49 people were killed in the Pulse nightclub shooting in Orlando, the LGBTQ-friendly club targeted in the middle of Pride Month by an ISIS-inspired gunman. Mike Napolitano, a SWAT officer who was wounded by the gunman that night, spoke with ABC News Orlando affiliate WFTV about responding to that tragedy.
12: We heard him, you know, put the call out for an active shooter, and you could hear the shooting, I'm pretty sure, over the radio.
4: A portion of the section of the Foreign Intelligence Surveillance Act will expire at midnight after Democrats say they won't vote to extend it over President Trump's temporary pick to run the Office of Director of National Intelligence, Bill Pulte. ABC's Jay O'Brien is on Capitol Hill with the latest.
13: President Trump.